0: University, covering courses offered, governance and future campus development. Authorities are investigating a second suspected case of H5 bird flu in a mammal. The long-nosed fur seal was found in South Australia one day after the nation's first positive case was recorded in the same species in the state's south. The coalition is accusing One Nation of being all over the shop when it comes to its migration policy. Leader Pauline Hanson has had to step in to clarify the minor party's net migration target would be about 130,000, contradicting her own MP David Farley, who said the target would be not too different from the Labor government. Shadow Defence Minister James Patterson says it's not the first time Ms Hanson has been forced to clarify policy details.
1: It's very typical of One Nation. They talk a really big game when it comes to issues like migration, but they fall down on the details, and it is yet more evidence of why they're just not fit to govern.
0: The Australian Border Force has revealed the four Canberra servos targeted as part of a crackdown on illicit tobacco. James Wybrow reports.
2: Metro Petroleum Service stations in Mitchell, Scullin, Phillip and Farrah were all raided as part of the national operation. Region media reports officers seized over 15,000 cigarette sticks, 150 grams of loose leaf tobacco, 451 vapes and 480 nicotine pouches from these locations. Across the country, over 100,000 cigarette sticks, 5 kilos of loose leaf tobacco, 1,440 vapes and 530 nicotine pouches and one prohibited weapon were seized. Metro Petroleum has strongly denied any involvement in the selling of illegal tobacco and the owners have not been accused of any wrongdoing. James Wybrow, Capital Radio News.
0: Canberrans will get a chance to experience new contemporary art next month as part of the Territory's biennial art festival. Returning for its sixth edition, the festival invites artists from across Australia and internationally to present their works beginning on September 11th. Creative producer Tegan Garnett says a number of sites across town will be hosting exhibitions. And Canberra will be the first stop on American singer, songwriter, composer and pianist Ben Folds' 2027 Australian Orchestra tour early next year. In the first concert of Canberra Symphony Orchestra's 2027 season, Folds will reimagine his beloved songbook, performing at Llewellyn Hall on Friday 22nd and Saturday the 23rd of January, being his first performances with the orchestra.
3: Sports update.
0: The PNG Chiefs have added another marquee name to their roster for their inaugural season in 2028. Joey Manu will return to the NRL, signing a two-year deal. Meanwhile, the West Tigers have held on for their best win of the year, upsetting the Roosters 25-24. Jock Madden kicked the winning field goal after a late comeback by the Roosters threatened to hand the Tigers a ninth straight loss. The Canberra Brave have gone down to the Melbourne Mustangs in their final regular game of the season. It was a close finish with the Mustangs just pipping the Brave 5-4. The Brave now sit third on the ladder and will go up against the sixth place Sydney Bears on Friday. And in the AFLW, the Swans beat the Bombers 66-42 in front of a record crowd at the SCG. And that's the latest news update from the Capital Radio Newsroom.
4: 2CC weather. Alexander Watson Insulation. Canberra's cold. Your house doesn't have to be.
0: Mostly sunny today, top of 19. Rain tomorrow and 16. 18 on Wednesday and a shower or two. Then 17 on Thursday and cloud clearing. 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
14: Second hour of the program. Hope you had a great weekend. Wasn't the weather nice? Geez, it was a nice weekend. If you'd like to join in, 131873, you can have your say for Amaysim, amaysim.com, and tell your pricey telco where to go. 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Just before we get back into the news, John O'Dunham will join us in the next 10 minutes, the New South Wales Health Minister, later this hour as well. Big thank you to all those wonderful listeners who joined us on board the Spirit of Migaloo on Friday. I know Michael enjoyed his time out at Old Government House. Great to hear Andrew Moore having a chat to Michael. I saw Andrew, or as I call him, Drufus, out at the football on the weekend. He's been through his health battles, but gee, it's nice to see him back at the football and doing what he does best, calling the rugby league, Andrew. And I think he'll probably end up calling some cricket over the summer as well. He likes to get out there and amongst it. On Friday on the boat, so good to meet all of our listeners. And I received a really lovely message, in fact, an email over the weekend from Lee. Lee's from Dapto and says, Mark, I was lucky enough to win a seat on the cruise to celebrate 100 years of 2GB. I have never been able to afford such a luxury in my whole life. And now being on a pension, I have no chance of achieving it. Thanks to 2GB and your show, I had a once-in-a-lifetime cruise on the harbour on Friday. Thank you so much. Well, Lee, thank you for firstly sending me that lovely email, and secondly, thank you for coming along. Because I said to everybody on the boat, I think I said it off air, and I'll say it again on air, if it's not for the support of you, our loyal listeners, we don't sit here doing what we do. We're judged on ratings. We're judged on how many people are listening to us. So the reason we're here is because of you listening to us right across Australia and these days on the 2GB app. And I think when you break down radio ratings these days, and I'm sure Michael will agree with me, one of the real telling points for me is gone are the days of shows being networked for a whole range of stations. And I'm sure you've heard presenters in the past say that, you know, they're broadcasting through, you know, 90 stations or 60 stations. There's no need anymore. And I'm not taking anything away from those network stations that take our program. We love our friends at 2CC in Canberra. We love 2LT in Lithgow. But the beauty of the 2GB app is you can listen wherever you are. I remember at the Easter show, a bloke came up to me, a farmer. He said, I'm down here with some cattle. And he said, I listen to you in the tractor every day. I've got the 2GB app on. I listen to Ben in the morning because he's up early, listens to me, Michael, Clinton. So even overseas, big footy games. I had a couple of messages on Friday night as I was calling the footy from people listening to us overseas while they're on holidays. So if you haven't already downloaded the 2GB app, I suggest you do it because you get us crystal clear and loud wherever you're listening to us, right across Australia and the world. The other lovely email I got overnight came from an Uber driver by the name of Alan. He says, Mark, I'm a huge fan of 2GB and more specifically yourself. I listen to the radio station all day whilst on the road in my vehicle, providing Uber trips to passengers around New South Wales. A week or so ago, I listened to you talking about you being designated to purchase a farewell gift for Georgia, who was leaving you to head upstairs to another station, Nova. Well, late Friday afternoon, I received a pickup call around the Northern Beaches. A young lady got into my car and she straight away noticed that I was listening to Clinton on Sydney Now, live from Northies. I told her that I was a huge 2GB fan, but even more so of you, Mark, as I absolutely love, appreciate and respect your passion, guts and tenacity at holding these politicians, the likes of Matt Keogh, accountable to the people of Australia. Georgia is a lovely, polite and friendly young woman, and we had a wonderful 10 to 15 minute discussion on the way to my dropping her off safely at a destination. When I dropped off Georgia, she assured me that she, when she saw you in the building, she would pass on my message, please continue the great work. Stay strong, from Alan the Uber driver. Yes, she did pass it on, Alan, and I was delighted to see your email, mate, and thank you for your kind words. And thank you for your support, because I often get into taxis and rideshare vehicles and they say, hey, that's what you look like. I said, yeah, disappointing, isn't it? One 3 1 8 7 3 is the number. On the way to the break, the Woke Brigade struck again, folks. Darcy Fitzgerald's reporting this today in the Telegraph. The Woke Brigade coming after Book Week. Now, schools are banning witches, wizards, political figures, scary outfits and the inflatable costumes, as some educators fear the celebrations turn into Halloween, where the dress-ups are more important than the books. Students are being told to bring in evidence of who they are dressed as to avoid Book Week becoming a casual clothes day, and many schools are encouraging parents to ditch store-bought costumes and instead make something at home. But as the rules dictating costumes pile up, educators worry the real meaning of Book Week has been lost. Now, the first thing I thought when I read that, I thought, really? Now, to all the mums and dads out there listening, what's your experience when it comes to Book Week with your kids? I would have thought that it's one of the highlights on the school calendar. It's a day of pure magic with the kids marching into classrooms, beaming with pride, dressed up as their favourite storybook heroes, while parents breathe a sigh of relief after finding a costume that brought a smile to their child's face. Clearly not anymore. Yep, the Woke Brigade running our schools has decided to ruin the fun, transforming a day of joy into a minefield of rules and control. These educators want to strip the life out of Book Week, and it begs the question, why? Why is there a need for all these rules? So, the first one, banned characters. No witches, wizards, scary outfits or political figures. Inflatable costumes, zombies and popular movie characters are off limits. Some schools are now demanding students bring physical proof to describe who they're wearing. And then you've got stores like Kmart, Big W and Target offering affordable, convenient options for time-poor working parents. Yet some of these schools are pushing back, awarding prizes only to homemade outfits and guilt-tripping parents with rhetoric about not buying an outfit lacking imagination. I mean, come on. When did dressing up as Harry Potter or a classic fairy tale witch become a threat to education? The irony I find is quite staggering. If you just think about it for a second, right? And in a desperate attempt to police fun, these institutions are turning families off the event entirely. And what makes this overreach so infuriating is the double standard operating within our education system. Here's what makes me really angry. While these bureaucrats and school leaders panic over whether an 8-year-old's inflatable costume is too commercial or whether a fantasy wizard violates school values, they have no problem exposing young children to heavy-handed ideological agendas during class time, don't they? Now, what do I mean by that? Well, right across Australia, students are increasingly subjected to revisionist history lessons surrounding the arrival of the First Fleet and Captain Cook. Rather than teaching history with balance and context, classrooms are turning history into an exercise in historical guilt, leaving children feeling personally responsible for events that took place centuries before they were born. I had a mum write to me recently saying, Mark, my son came into my bedroom before school recently and said I was responsible for killing the Aborigines. Another mother wrote to me saying, Mark, my little girl asked if I'd apologised for stealing Aboriginal land. You see, the schools claim to ban fantasy costumes to keep the focus on learning, yet they happily bring contentious, politically loaded debates straight to the desks of impressionable children. Enough is enough. I speak to my mates who are parents and they all say, Mark, we're sick of the micromanagement, the guilt-tripping and the constant shift away from core education. School should be a place where literacy is fostered through joy and where Australia's history is taught with factual integrity. It's not a place where fun is policed while political agendas are promoted. I think it's high time the federal and state education ministers across this country step up and rein in this ideological overreach in the classrooms. It's time to restore some common sense in our schools. Let the parents decide how to dress their kids for book week. Let's stop burdening the kids with all this historical guilt. And for goodness sake, can we just let kids be kids? Jump on the line, let me know whether you agree or disagree. At the end of the day, an eight-year-old in an inflatable costume isn't a threat to education. It's just a kid having fun. 16 past 10.
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14: 19 past 10. I'll check in with Senator John O'Dunham in just a second on all of this confusion around One Nation's immigration and net overseas migration policy. Mum says here, Mark, sports stars aren't encouraged either. My son is being defiant and dressing as Ronaldo and taking his Ronaldo book to school. I was quite taken by this one as well. In fact, I'll get to that in just a second. But firstly, from Lauren, Mark, my boys are in their late 30s. Book week was my worst nightmare. There was no such thing as spotlight to grab a costume. costume. I was not all crafty, and I used to be so embarrassed about what I could come up with as a costume. Other parents would make elaborate costumes, and I'm sure my boys were just as embarrassed as I was. I delight now in seeing the wonderful costumes my grandchildren get to wear to book week. Thank you, Lauren. This is the one that I like, though. Adam the Truckee. Mate, my old man put a dressing gown and a pair of slippers on me and sent me to school for book week as Hugh Hefner. Imagine the blowback if I did that today. Let me bring in Senator John O'Dunham, the Shadow Home Affairs Minister. He's online. Senator, good morning to you.
0: Good morning, Mark. Thanks for having me.
14: You've heard us talking about Book Week. You're probably not familiar with the story. There's educators up here in New South Wales that want kids to prove who they're representing. They're taking the fun out of Book Week. You've got young kids. You got any issues with Book Week?
0: No, I've got no issues with Book Week, and I think this is the problem when our schools turn into environments where wokeism takes over and do-gooders take, as you say, the fun out of everything. I mean, let kids be kids.
14: Yes.
0: They've got favourite characters, they've got heroes. Let them dress up rather than this crap they go on with in our education system. Please focus on getting our kids to be able to read, write and add up rather than all the stuff they go on with. It makes my blood boil.
14: Well, I'm going to pinch one from the politicians like you guys in Canberra. Hair. I'm with you. Now, can we get on to One Nation? This is what David Farley said yesterday in relation to their net overseas migration plan.
1: So, potentially an extra 100,000 on top of the 130,000.
2: Yeah.
1: It's 130,000 plus 100,000.
2: It's 100, yeah, a minimum of 100, but the 130,000 is what we call the true NOM.
1: Right. But you're saying it needs to be 130,000 NOM plus about 100,000 more.
2: Yeah, at a minimum.
1: Okay.
14: Well, Pauline Hanson, Senator's been forced to come out and clarify it. Barnaby Joyce attempted to do the same this morning on Sunrise, saying that Mr. Farley simply misspoke. What's your take on it?
0: Well, I think if a party wants to be a credible contender for government, which is what One Nation are saying they are, then they've just got to get their story right. I'll let them explain their policies and what the numbers actually mean. At the end of the day, I think Australians are rightly fed up and have lost faith with most political operatives around their capacity to rein in migration numbers. That's why our plan, we've talked about, you know, linking the people that come into this country, the number of people that come into this country with the houses built. It's a pretty straightforward proposition. That'll take us, I reckon, based on Labor's failure to build houses below 200,000, and we'll have a proper, clear number well before the election. But we're not just going to pluck a number out of thin air. We've got to get the number right. We're going to make sure it's sustainable. And more importantly, the people that come here have to make a contribution. No free rides. And you've got to share our values. It's a pretty straightforward proposition, and I would say to One Nation, just get on one page and then people will be able to take you seriously in this debate.
14: Well, see, Jono, the point I made off the top of the show is that you'll remember that Barnaby Joyce struggled to explain their housing policy, and then I had Senator Sean Bell on this show the following day, and he made an absolute mess of it as well. We've got David Farley who goes on national television, and Barnaby Joyce says he simply misspoke. That this wasn't a small mistake. This was another 100,000 on top of the 130,000 figure that Pauline Hanson has been pointing to. So I think we're right to highlight the fact that One Nation leader and the One Nation MP, David Farley, are on completely different pages, aren't they not?
0: Well, they are. That's exactly what it looks like. And when you have a backroom operator, James Ashby, sent out on TV last night with a mop to literally holding a mop as he was on TV saying he's out to mop up the mess, you know there are problems. It wasn't a small mistake, this is true, because he went into detail. That means that party room have had a lot to say about that, and the thinking behind what David Farley says does indicate that it can't just be the 130,000. But at the end of the day, I mean, One Nation and Pauline Hanson in particular have been telling us for 30 years that they've got the answers on migration. Well, then if they have the answers, I would just love to know where they stand on this stuff. Is it 130? Is it 130 plus minimum of 100? Is it a far higher figure? This is what they need to be clear with for all Australians, and the sooner we have that, the sooner we can get on with the debate.
14: And I've been fairly consistent with when it comes to One Nation. You know, I respect what they're doing in the polls, and there's a lot of people out there at the moment looking for an alternative to the major parties, and that's something you guys need to address within the coalition, and I know you're doing that right now. But we've got a Victorian state election coming up. We've got a New South Wales state election early next year. We've got a federal election in 18 months' time. Is One Nation and their candidates going to be on the same page, or is it going to be left up to Mr. Ashby and Ms. Hanson to go out there and clean up the mess, in James Ashby's words, every time one of their candidates gets it wrong?
0: Well, this is what voters have to consider, because governments are made up of more than one or two people. You know, ALBO has 94 people in the House of Representatives. We'd like a bigger share of those ourselves, but at the end of the day, if you have a functioning party and a properly functioning government, you've got to delegate responsibility. And at this point in time, every time someone other than Pauline Hanson is out saying or doing something, the leader or her chief of staff or their national director have to come out and clean up the mess. So this is what voters need to look at when it comes to who they're going to cast their vote for. So it's great to have your headline-grabbing announcement or a speech that might be controversial or contentious to get a little bit more media coverage, but when you cast your vote for someone, they may well be in power, and what we've seen this week and recent weeks and months does not engender confidence for me.
14: Jono, while I've got you, I'll come to Dave Sharma's comments in just a moment in relation to ASIO, but I wanted to get your thoughts on a petition that's been circulated and has been signed by thousands of people. I'm going to catch up with the petition organiser, Marnie Pearlstein, in the final hour of the program. She wants Islamic hate preachers, pro-Palestinian influencers, and the Prime Minister himself, Anthony Albanese, called to face an extended Royal Commission into anti-Semitism and social cohesion. Is that something the Coalition would support?
0: Yeah, well, in fact, Julian Lisa last week tried to get the Royal Commission terms and dates extended for this very reason. If this Royal Commission is to do what we as a country were promised it would do, it is to look at every bit of information from the leader of the government, that is the Prime Minister, down, nothing to be hidden or held back. So, because if we are to properly learn from the mistakes that led to Bondi, and there are some terrible, heinous mistakes made by decision makers through this whole long, drawn-out history, then we need to have it all on the table. And that includes state and territory, law enforcement, intelligence agencies, ministers, the Prime Minister, so we can have a Royal Commission that gives us a handbook on how to avoid this sort of stuff from ever happening again. So it's the kind of thing we as a coalition want to see, and I commend Julian Lisa and Marnie Pearlstein for the work they've been doing.
14: One of your colleagues in the Senate is a former ambassador to Israel, Dave Sharma. He's rebuked ASIO for being too slow to recognise the dangerous acceleration of anti-Semitism after October 7th. 2023, and he's called for a natural end to the appointment of special envoys for faith groups. Do you agree with him?
0: Yeah, well, I tell you, a symptom of a broken society is when you've got to have special rules or arrangements in place to protect certain groups in our society or deal with issues they face unique to that society. Australia should be a country where we're all equal, where we all live under one flag, where we all celebrate the same values and sing the same national anthem, because that's what makes us Australian. The fact that we have to have special envoys for particular groups in our country shows us there's something wrong. So the job of this Royal Commission, and of course of the government and all community leaders, is to fix what's wrong. And once we've done that, why would we need special envoys for any group? It's terrible what has happened, particularly with regard to our Jewish Australian community, the fact that we have to have a special envoy to deal with anti-Semitism. I dream of a country where it doesn't matter what you look like, what skin colour you have, what religion you are, where you're from, perhaps even what language you speak, you are treated equal in this country, provided you come here, embrace what's good about our country, make a contribution, get on with life and make this country a wonderful place to live. then there should be none of these issues. And this is where this government have fallen down. And this is in part what led to the terrible events that occurred in Bondi. When governments don't stand up for what we believe in and what's great about this country, we end up in a society where we need to employ envoys. So I agree with Dave Sharma. These things need to come to a natural end, and we need to get it right for all the people in our country that face this sort of persecution.
14: All right, two quick ones before you go. I'm going to keep the pressure on this Matt Keogh, the Minister for Veterans Affairs. His treatment of our veterans last week was absolutely shameful, and I've still got veterans writing to me. So to all those veterans who are writing to me, I'll see if we can catch up with Michael McCormack, the Shadow Veterans Affairs Minister. I understand he's got some meetings taking place today, and I'm led to believe, Jono, and I'm putting you on the spot here, that Angus Taylor's written to the Prime Minister about this cap on allied services, health services for our veterans. Mate, this is just wrong. I mean, these people have fought for this country. They've prepared to put their body on the line to fight for the freedoms that we enjoy, including the jobs of politicians just like yourself down there in Canberra. And what, Matt Keogh had to be forced into meeting with them last week? How can he possibly continue as the Minister for Veterans Affairs?
0: And that's our view. It's a no-brainer to fix this issue when it comes to the cap on funding for allied health services for veterans. Like you say, these are people that make a choice. It's not just like any other career choice. It is a choice that could lead to the end of their life. When you go out and you're on the front line and you're sacrificing all that you do, then you deserve our recognition, our respect and our support. And for return servicemen and women, they should get nothing less than that, be it funding through government programs or, you know, I can't believe I have to say this, respect from members of parliament. Like, we are community leaders. Again, to this point earlier on, what makes Australia great? People who want to lay down their life for our country and what is good about it, our system of law, our democratic systems, etc. Then as ministers, as members of parliament, we should be respectful of them. So how on earth that bloke thought his behaviour was acceptable is beyond me.
14: And just reverting back to net overseas migration, has the coalition settled on a number yet? I challenged Angus Taylor on it a couple of weeks ago. We know that One Nation is sticking to 130,000. We've got the Albanese government at 225,000. I get people write to me saying, you know, this talk of linking the number of houses you can build is total rubbish. You link migration numbers to the number of people you need to fill critical jobs, not how many dwellings you can build. So have you come up with a number yet, Jono?
0: Well, we're pretty close to this, Mark. Just on that, though, I mean, your listeners make a very good point. Can I say the number one is what we need as a country, who we need, the skills and where they need to be put, like mining engineers in Emerald or Mount Isa or someone, a doctor in Wangaratta, whatever. It's about need first. Then you come to capacity. You should never have more than you can fit in, but we should never bring in people we don't need to grow the economy.
14: So what's the number?
0: The number will be with you soon. Don't worry. Like, I will tell you this, and I think the most important part of what we as a coalition are doing as part of our plan is to make sure people understand how we arrive at that number. Part of the puzzle's out there. That is the number of houses we build. But we will make sure people understand how we arrive at the number.
14: Let me just challenge you on that, Senator. I've got to be honest with you, right? And I try and be fair and reasonable to all politicians.
0: You always are.
14: But why is there a delay in nominating a number? I mean, if One Nation can nominate theirs, Labor's nominated theirs, forget about the Greens, I mean, they're just irrelevant. Well, why can't the coalition, if you want to be considered as a legitimate option at the next election, why can't you give us a number?
0: Well, let me tell you this. The world in 2028 is going to be a very different place to the world in 2026. There's going to be a whole range of things that need to be factored in arriving at a number. So look at what Labor do. They set a number every year for the following year. They never stick to it because they haven't got control of the situation.
14: Andrew Bragg went to the press club and said 180,000. Is it close to 180,000? Where are we at?
0: Based on the number of houses being built, it'll be less than 200,000. So it could be 180, but this is the thing. I'm not going to speculate on it. One Nation say 130,000. It could be more. It sounds like it will be. But the point is, you've got to have a robust number guided by actual hard evidence. How many houses? How many do we need in outer suburban Perth, in outback New South Wales? We will have a proper number borne out by evidence, and what our country needs, not plucked out of thin air like One Nation's and Labor's rubbery target. That's going to be the difference between us and them. We'll have a plan to bring it down and we'll prove how we'll do it.
14: All right, Jono. Good man. Thanks for joining us, mate. I appreciate it.
0: Thanks, Mark. Take care.
14: There he is, Senator Jono Dunningham, Shadow Minister for Home Affairs and Immigration. We'll get there eventually. I've got to be honest, I'm sick of asking for the number. But I just don't know what's taking them so long. It's the reason why, you know, One Nation's getting the jump on them. I know there's all this confusion given what David Farley said yesterday and Pauline Hanson and the other colleagues have come out and had to clarify the position of One Nation and what that policy actually is. And, you know, we're still 18 months away from an election, but now's the time when people are starting to think, right, what's on the table? Where am I going? Who am I going to vote for? The longer you wait, I think they're just doing themselves a disservice. Anyway, we'll leave that up to Angus Taylor to come up with in party room and in the shadow cabinet, and hopefully it's not too far away. 25 to 11.
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14: 131873, the number. Yeah, a lot of people saying, how hard is it to come up with a number? If there was, you should, you know what, next time we talk to one of the opposition
4: front benches, I'll just say, right, if there was an election held today, what's your number? Maybe then they'll enter it. I also mentioned there that I'm not going to take the heat and the pressure off Matt Keogh, the Minister for Veterans Affairs. The Shadow Minister, Michael McCormack, is going to travel to every state and territory across Australia over the next fortnight to hear directly from veterans, ex-service organisations, advocates and community groups about the proposed $5,000 cap on allied health services. The nationwide listening tour will provide veterans with an opportunity to share their experiences, concerns and recommendations, ensuring their voices are heard. So if we can find some time in his schedule over the next couple of days, we'll have a chat to him, Michael McCormack. His listening tour kicks off today in Queanbeyan, followed by Brisbane tomorrow. So we'll see if we can catch up with him. Otherwise, I'm sure one of my colleagues will, because it's obviously a big issue. And we've got to fight for our veterans who fought for us. Well, from federal issues to state issues, over $130 million is being invested in busy emergency departments by the men's government across the state. The investment is to further expand short stay units aimed at improving wait times at busy hospitals such as Campbelltown and St George. This comes as the men's government faces pressure from emergency departments to fasten patients' wait times. We've been inundated with stories from listeners of long lines as patients wait up to 4 hours at busy hospitals across the state. And you might remember the Premier Chris Minns, he used to visit the EDs and expose the long waiting times when he was opposition leader. Unfortunately for him and the state government, the wait times are now worse under his government. The Daily Telegraph is reporting treatment and admission stats at Westmead, Blacktown, St George, Prince of Wales and Canterbury hospitals are worse than they were in 2022. Ryan Parks, the Health Minister in New South Wales, he's on the line. Minister, good morning to you.
8: Good morning, Mark.
4: So are our hospitals worse or better since you've taken over, Minister?
8: Well, there's experiencing pretty big challenges. I just want to go through that data just so that your listeners are clear, and it's not to try and point any other way. It's just to be transparent in it. So that data essentially looks at the time for a person to get through the ED and back home and out the door. What we're seeing, Mark, is about a 24% increase in category T1, T2 and T3 patients. Now, for your listeners, they're the sickest patients in the system. That scale goes from T1, life and death, to T5. They're people who should be probably treated in a GP or an urgent care. So we're seeing big increases in T1, T2 and T3. That means we do spend longer time with those people. They spend longer inside the ED. We're not going to put those people out the door quickly. They're very, very unwell. So that impacts on that time. I can say that the T2 performance for treatment to start, i.e. if I go in there as very unwell, the time to start my treatment has improved. Now, I'm not saying these figures just to be damn licensed specifics. I'm just giving your listeners an understanding of the challenges that we have in the system. That doesn't mean that we don't have more work to do. Clearly it does, and of course we do. But that's why we're increasing our staff, increasing beds, including in today's announcement, and we're trying to direct people away from EDs if they don't need emergency care. But still a long way to go and still a lot more work to do.
4: With respect, Minister, T1, T2, T3 means nothing to patients, right? What patients write to me about, and I was at a function with you recently and I showed you a photo of people sleeping on emergency department floors. We've had people sitting in emergency department waiting rooms for over 20 hours before they're operated on. That's not good enough. Surely you'd concede that.
8: No, it's not. We want to see those patients as quickly as we can. And I'm not saying it, Mark, just to try and point the figure away. It's not that. It's that I'm just trying to give a sense of what's happening in our emergency departments, and I can understand the frustration of a person sitting in an ED now who's been waiting a long time. I get that. What we're trying to do is increase the number of beds, so we're expanding many of our hospitals, particularly in Western Sydney. We've rolled out ratios in many of our emergency departments because we need to see additional staff, and we've increased those services to provide alternatives to emergency departments. Now, we're going to continue investing in those more beds, more services and more hospitals. That's our focus, and more healthcare staff. We're not pretending that it's going to be fixed it overnight, but I do know that if we go down that path, hearing directly from staff, that is going to help. Now, we are challenged, Mark, by having 1,300 beds this morning that we can't use in New South Wales because they're taken up by people who are aged care or NDIS who should be out in the community or back at an aged care facility. At places like St George this morning, that number's very, very significant. They lose big numbers of beds every day. It's not an excuse. It's just saying the reality of the challenges that we're dealing with, and we're asking the Commonwealth to do more in relation to that so that we can free up some of those beds and they can be used by our patients.
4: Are there any other options? I just want to come back to people sleeping on the floor in emergency departments and waiting, you know, hours and hours and hours to be treated. You know, you would have heard our traffic man, Will Bottom, speaking to Ben about his experience. And, you know, Will's a mate of mine, and I just couldn't believe what he was telling me. And he made clear to me, I'm not after any special treatment. I just want you to know what it's like in these hospitals. And thankfully, my health is at a point where I haven't needed to go to hospital for a little while. But, you know, inevitably after these conversations, I will get email after email, phone call after phone call, message after message. The last time you and I spoke, I had an email from a gentleman whose wife was sitting in an emergency room. She'd been there for a day and a half waiting to see somebody. And I thought to myself, we're not living in a third world country. I understand the pressures that are there, but are you looking at other options? How can we alleviate the pressure on our emergency departments at the moment?
8: Yeah, so just a couple of quick things, Mark. So in relation, Will raised the idea of having some recliner beds and to improve comfort. We've made a decision to do that at Westmead, one of our biggest ESDs. So we've made that change and we're going to be putting some additional recliner beds into the emergency department short stay there. So a couple of things. What we are trying to do, we are trying to get those Category 4 and 5 patients, those less serious patients, out of our EDs so that we can concentrate on those very unwell patients. We're improving or increasing bed capacity at places like Mount Druitt and Blacktown. So Blacktown, for instance, will have an additional 30 beds by the end of this year, Mount Druitt next year. We're obviously investing in the long term around a new hospital at Rouse Hill that will massively take pressure off that northwestern Sydney. And we're increasing staff across all of these emergency departments through the rollout of ratios. Now, that means that we are trying to lean into the challenges we face. I probably will say this, Mark. We get upwards any time between 8,000 and 10,000 people see our ED, come into our EDs every day. The vast majority of those people get access to really world-class healthcare. From time to time, Mark, you're right, we don't meet their expectations. And that's not on the staff. That's just a busy, busy system. And I apologise to those patients where we don't meet their expectations. But we've also got to remember, we're seeing through our EDs anywhere between 8,000 and 10,000 a day. The vast majority of them get a good experience. I'm not saying it's always perfect. And if you're one of the ones who it's not so good, you're pretty angry. I understand that. But I say to those people, we are trying to turn the system around through additional staff, additional beds, additional services, and more expanded hospitals.
4: I'm just reading James O'Doherty's piece here. He's spoken to a whistleblower who's declared the Premier has stabbed nurses in the back since taking power. Ryan Park needs to pull up his big boy pants and take ownership of the problem. This is according to one of the nurses at Blacktown Hospital. Have you and Chris Minns got any plans to walk through these emergency departments and speak to these patients who are waiting hours and hours to see a doctor? I mean, it was all well and good for the Premier to turn up when he was the opposition leader in the early hours of the morning at St George, Canterbury, Westmead and Blacktown. Can we get him walking through these EDs and meeting with patients and appreciating how bad it is himself?
8: Yeah, well, I spend an enormous amount of time out at Blacktown Hospital. I mean, an enormous amount of time. I also do unannounced visits. Did one recently at St George Hospital where I was today, and that's going to there where no one's around and just talking to patients and staff around what's happening.
4: What about the Premier?
8: No, look, the Premier is in constant contact with me about hospitals and healthcare. He's constantly looking at ways and asking me to look at ways to take pressure off, as he should.
4: Let's be fair. He lives around the corner from St George Hospital. Why doesn't he walk into an ED at St George and see how bad it is for himself?
8: Well, he does. I mean, the ED staff at that hospital know Chris Minns very, very well. And they know him very well. He is a person, as the local member there, who's very familiar with the challenges of St George. I can assure your listeners that we spend an enormous amount of time, both as ministers as well as working through health, to look at ways in which we can take pressure off the system. That's why we're rolling out ratios. It's why we're doing more beds at places like Blacktown. It's why we're trying to invest in urgent care services to take pressure off our EDs. We're not pretending that There's not a challenge, Mark. I'm not pretending. I'm not sort of that sort of a minister who pretends that everything's good when it's not. I don't believe that at all. I believe we need to continue to do more, and we're trying to do that with more beds, more staff, and more services, and that will be our focus over the next 6 to 9 months towards the end of this parliamentary term.
4: All right. Well, you've announced another $130 million for these short stay units today, which is obviously a good move. And we've just got to try and I couldn't think of anything worse than someone sitting in ED in excruciating pain, waiting over 20 hours just to alleviate that pain and get the assistance they need. So we've got to really focus in on this. I know I'm not suggesting this is an easy fix, and you've got a very difficult portfolio, no. And there's pressures coming from a federal level as well. But I just think when the Premier as opposition leader goes up to EDs and films himself exposing how bad it is, and it looks like it gets worse under a government that he leads, well, I think we're right to hold him accountable for it, and you too as the health minister. But I just guess keep us in the loop with any announcements you are going to make, but let's hope that we can get this sorted relatively quickly, because there are a lot of people out there that are feeling the pain and feeling the pressure as a result of these clogged emergency departments. Minister, I thank you for joining us.
8: Thanks, Mark, and I'll continue to work as hard as I can as the Premier will to try and take pressure off. I'm accountable. I'm the Health Minister. Happy to speak to you or your listeners anytime. I just want them to know that we are throwing everything at this under challenging circumstances.

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2: I'll come to your feedback after the news at 11 in relation to our hospitals. It's a shame the health minister's dropped off the line there because there's a power outage in the Campbelltown area. I'm told it's affecting Campbelltown Hospital, MacArthur Square. A whole range of traffic lights are out as well. Plus, we've got major problems in the mountains again. We've obviously got the closure of the Great Western Highway. Well, the Bells Line of Road is closed in both directions because of a truck rollover. More on that after the news.
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3: It has not been a good late July and early August for the Big Four. Losses were led by NAB. What sent them lower?
4: To be frank, the biggest concern that I have was home lending. I mean, we saw mortgage applications fall some 15% from the over the previous quarter.
3: Yes.
4: You know, and we're 17% decline in investor applications. You know, we're hoping we get to the other side, but and I think they will, but obviously a bit of a dip.
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2: We were talking about the 2GB app earlier. Dawn says, Mark, talk about the old days. When I first started listening to Ray, we had a dial-up computer and I heard him on relay through Devonport in Tassie. Such great memories. Somehow life was simpler back then, but hearing you on the 2GB app is much easier. Yeah, Dawn's been listening to us in Victoria for many, many years and she often keeps the boys in line on the weekend on the

0: continuous call team when they get a little bit naughty, don't they, Dawn? And gee, Piggy was naughty on Friday night. Anyway, more on that after the news right now.
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3: It's 15 degrees in Canberra, mostly sunny today, going for a top of 19. From the Capital Radio Newsroom, good morning. I'm Tia Priest-Willamott. Reactions continue to the news that the ACT government is set to join the National Gun Buyback Scheme. There are reportedly more than 7,000 firearms licence holders and about 23,000 firearms in the territory. Independent member for Kurrajong, Thomas Emerson, says there's a lot of uncertainty around the scheme.
4: Whether things like ammunition and accessories will be included or not, the announcement I've seen doesn't clarify that, which I think is a critical point. I met with the Sporting Shooters Association last week to discuss this and the measures that they actually really want to see introduced to reduce the risk of gun violence in the ACT.
3: One Nation MP Barnaby Joyce claims his colleague misspoke when he suggested the party's migration intake would not be too different from Labor. David Farley says One Nation would cap net overseas migration at 130,000, but the figure doesn't include all visa classes. It would mean the minor party's real target is closer to 230,000, but Mr. Joyce has told Seven Mr. Farley is not right.
5: It is 130,000. We've been saying it all along. It's 130,000. It's 130,000. It's 130,000 net overseas migration. And sometimes, you know, things like NOM, it's an acronym, you've got to get it right.
3: Have you seen missing 13-year-old girl Kalia Foote? Kalia has not been seen or heard from since 2 p.m. yesterday and was last seen in Belconnen. There's a photo of Kalia on ACT Policing Facebook page and website, with anyone who has seen her urged to contact ACT Policing. The University of Canberra and the ACT government have agreed to explore the establishment of a dual sector institution as they work on a shared vision for post-secondary education. The new statement of intent is being unveiled today, outlining six shared priorities for the university. The Australian government is being urged to step in to stop unregulated extraction of minerals from the floor of the Pacific Ocean. A Lowley Institute paper has raised concern that some Pacific nations may become dependent on individual agreements with Chinese or American companies. Pacific Islands Program Research Fellow Dr. Connor Graham says Australia must step up.
6: Step one is to champion a Pacific-led governance framework with some minimum standards on deep sea mining, you know, minimum environmental standards, liability standards, things like that.
3: And skin cancer experts are warning young Australians against social media advice that promotes poor sun safety. There are fears growing online trends promoting sun tanning will prompt a spike in melanoma rates. Associate Professor Michael Stapleberg says it's important to follow medical advice.
7: Really educate young individuals on their skin cancer risks if they are tanning and burning their skin, particularly later on in life. Also, if they have risk factors for skin cancer, particularly melanoma, to actively encourage them to get a skin check.
2: Sports update.
3: The minor premiership race has been blown open by the Roosters' 25-24 loss to the Tigers. Meanwhile, the Warriors and Panthers now neck and neck with two rounds to go, separated by just 1 point in difference. In cricket, Pat Cummins is giving no guarantees of Marnus Lebashane being part of October's tour of South Africa. The 32-year-old hasn't scored a test century since 2023. The test captain says selectors will meet in the coming weeks.
8: He's not scored the runs he would have liked. You know, I did say a couple of days ago, and I think it still stands, he's been batting fantastically well, kind of off the field, but it doesn't mean much. You've got to kind of convert that into runs out there.
3: And Lando Norris has made it back-to-back Formula One wins, taking out the Dutch Grand Prix. Oscar Piastri finished in sixth position. And that's the latest from the Capital Radio Newsroom.
2: 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Alexander Watson Insulation. Canberra's cold. Your house doesn't have to be.
3: Mostly sunny today, going for a top of 19. Rain tomorrow and 16 degrees. 18 on Wednesday and a shower or two, then 17 on Thursday and cloud clearing for a sunny afternoon. Right now, it's 15 degrees in Fraser, 15 degrees in Barton, and it's 15 degrees in Western Creek.
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2: This is Mornings with Mark Levy, right across Australia.
3: Yeah, coming up this hour, in the final hour of the show, we'll talk to the woman who's put together a petition calling for an extension to the Royal Commission. And I note the Premier, Chris Minns, has just held a press conference and he's backing these calls for an extension to the Royal Commission. So we'll talk to that particular woman coming up in the next 15 minutes. I'll also get to your calls on the state of our hospitals in just a moment. But let's just take stock for a second. We've got a few issues happening around our city. I want to bring in Will Bottom, who can tell us about a number of different things. And on the way to Will, I want to congratulate him and my colleague Ben Fordham, because we picked up a Kennedy Award on Friday night for our rolling coverage of the Bondi Beach terrorist attack. Now, as I said on Friday night when I was calling the footy and Will actually alerted me to it along with Greg Burns, I said, look, we don't like to be awarded anything for what we do on those particular nights, but it's nice to be recognised for the role that we played on a night that this city will never forget. And Will was certainly a big part of our coverage. He was down there at Bondi, and he's a bit of a roving reporter when these big things happen, because he gets a lot of good information, and he painted a fairly grim picture for us down there at Bondi in the hours and minutes after the Bondi Beach terrorist attack. And both Ben and I are in here hosting our coverage. So thank you to the judges, and congratulations to all our media colleagues on their efforts in being awarded Kennedy Awards on Friday night at Royal Randwick. But let's bring in Will. Will, let's start off with the mountains, because I know a lot of people are on the roads. We've got this truck rollover, mate, which has caused the closure of the Bells Liner Road. Is that right?
4: Yeah, it is, Levy. So it's already been a nightmare trying to get through the mountains in recent times with the closure of the Great Western Highway between Little Hartley and Mount Victoria. That obviously puts more vehicles onto Bells Line of Road, which is now closed at Barambing. We've had a semi-trailer in the dip there in the 80k zone has crashed and rolled, and it's on its side now and blocking both sides of the road. So that's going to be in place there for hours, that closure. They have called for heavy tow trucks and other resources that are on their way there. The driver's okay, managed to climb out of the truck and is just suffering some minor abrasions, but traffic-wise, it is causing lengthy delays. Obviously, Transport for New South Wales advise the diversions for westbound at Richmond, and you'd have to go down, get down towards the M4 and then use the Great Western Highway instead. And if you're planning to head east out of Lithgow, divert at Bell onto Darling Causeway, then use the Great Western too. That's suitable for all vehicles, including trucks, but it could add an extra hour and a half to your trip depending on where you're going to and from. But if you are already in that area, they won't tell you this because it's not one of their roads, but there is a side street on the northern side of the Great Western Highway, which is Barambing Crest. So if you're already in that area, you will be able to head into that, and it loops around and comes back onto the Great Western, and that'll allow you to pass that truck rollover.
3: All right, that's the first one, Will. So from the mountains, we come back to Sydney. Reports of this house fire at George's Hall. Have you got any more on that?
4: Yep, there are 7 fire and rescue trucks on scene there, plus inspector. That's about 25 firefighters. They were called just after 10 o'clock this morning. They took a lot of 000 calls. There was a lot of black smoke coming from that house. They've been managed to contain it now to that house. They had an aerial appliance up over the top of it, like a cherry picker type fire truck, plus crews down on the ground with their hoses. A 2-story house. It was well alight, flames on both levels and a lot of smoke coming out of it. Thankfully, they've done a good job there. Firefighters remain on scene, but they have got a fair bit of extinguishment onto that.
3: All right, and then this power outage at Campbelltown, that's having an impact on traffic lights, the hospital, MacArthur Square, and we're hearing power might not be back on until about 3:30 this afternoon. You hearing the same?
4: Yeah, so earlier that was affecting about 2,500 Endeavour Energy customers. It now looks like it's affecting just under 1,000, but it extends for a huge area. So on the Narellan side, it starts from just before the Botanic Gardens at Mount Annan, then goes over into Bradbury past the hospital and MacArthur Square, and then it goes up towards Blair Mountain, takes out all that train station area around Campbelltown, the mall and those kind of things as well. So there's traffic lights out. police are at some of the major intersections on point duty, but there's too many of them for them to cover. So if you're on Narellan Road, there's a lot of lights out. Appin Road has a lot out as well. There's some out on the Moore-Oxley Bypass. Demerick and Queen Streets, lights out. Hurley Street, Campbelltown, lights out as well. Also some out on Bad Galley Road, which are all busy roads and busy intersections. And it has impacted MacArthur Square, Campbelltown Mall, schools, the hospital. They've all been impacted as well. So that power's expected to be restored a little later on this afternoon.
3: Geez, you're good. You are good, Will Bottom.
4: Thanks, Levy.
3: I do have one for you, though. Princess Highway at Engadine, opposite the Maccas, there's a woman standing at some traffic lights. What colour dress is she wearing?
4: No idea. I'll get on to that now.
3: Thank you, Will.
4: Thank you.
3: Will Bottom looking after the traffic for us. Now, we get to the hospital, the state of the hospital. So, good morning, Mark. I've been waiting in the ED at Wollongong for over 13 hours. I've been through open-heart surgery and ongoing medical issues. Our hospital system is broken and needs to be fixed, if that's possible. I've been in hospital multiple times and always I've been told that they have no beds or no staff. This needs to be investigated. The minister should go down to Wollongong and see what happens. Well, Stevie's a local. He's the local member, so I know his staff are listening and I'm sure they'll put that on the list for him to go and have a look at. Hans is at Mossman. Hans, good morning to you.
0: Mark, good morning. I recently went to Royal North Shore Hospital in an ambulance and I was wheeled inside to a waiting area, which was fine, but I had to wait for over an hour before we could get in to see a doctor. I understand that they were busy, but I counted 16 paramedics with 8 ambulances all in the same waiting area, all waiting to go inside. They were not allowed to leave, or they couldn't leave without their stretchers before they went inside. I had to go inside to get into a bed, and then they took the stretcher back. Mm. Which is crazy. There should be a waiting area where we can transfer to a temporary bed and then inside to see a doctor.
3: Well, the ramping is a problem, Hans, and I sometimes drive past St Vincent's Hospital, RPA Hospital, I should say, if I'm on the way back from meetings to sort of duck into King Street, Newtown to get back to the Sutherland Shire, and the amount of ambulance I see parked in that waiting bay is extraordinary. And by the looks of things, and I'm speaking without confirmation here, but it looks like some of those patients are actually lying on the bed inside the ambulance because the back's open and the paramedics are standing there talking to somebody, lying on a bed. So it's a real problem. There's a lot of pressures, obviously the pressure of the amount of people we're letting into the country. There's the pressure because of the aged care system, which isn't improving, and some of the other issues that the Health Minister, Ryan Park, mentioned when he joined us in that last hour. Thanks for calling through, Hans. Bruce is at Panania. Bruce, good morning.
5: G'day, Mark. How are you, mate? Yeah, I waited 18 hours with an axe in my foot at Bankstown. A bloody tough gig, that one.
3: Jeez. 18 hours?
5: Yep. Got there about 5 in the arvo, and I don't think I walked out to early hours of the morning. Look, they're doing their best, but it is what it is. You basically just got to hang in there. Where can you go with an axe in your foot?
3: Oh, exactly, mate. You all right now?
5: Yeah, mate. All back on deck.
3: Jeez. You know what you are, Brucey? You're just a tough dinky-die Aussie, mate, eh?
5: Yeah, thanks, Mark. How are you, mate? Congrats. Yeah, enjoy your day.
3: Good on you, buddy. Thanks for the calling through. What about that? Axe in his foot and he had to wait 18 hours. Gee whiz. I would have said, cut the foot off. Let me go home. David's at Blacktown. Morning, Dave.
6: Morning. How are you going?
3: Good, mate.
6: I had my daughter for 9 hours over 2 days. We had to go back a second time. Look, she had to wait in the ER area, but unfortunately, when she got into the ward, there are no beds. They've replaced the beds in Blacktown with chairs. So you can walk into a ward there and you'll find chairs, no beds. That's a big problem.
3: Mm. Well, David, it just adds to the long list of issues we've got in our hospital system at the moment, and I didn't realise and appreciate how bad it is. And it's all well and good for the Minister and the Premier to come out and continue to apologise for the state of our hospitals and how busy they are, but what are we doing to fix them? What are we doing to alleviate the pressure? Do we need to hire more nurses? Do we need more doctors? Do we need more beds? Do we need more rooms in these hospitals? We can't just keep apologising. We've actually got to fix the problem. David, thank you for calling through. Mark, I'm a nurse. They're not sitting in EDs because they're sicker. They're sitting there because there are no beds on the wards to transfer these patients. For him to say we are keeping as they are sicker is ridiculous. We are unable to get these patients out of the ED and into the ward they need to be on. That's from one of our listeners, Christy, who's a nurse. So there's more and more examples coming through. Look, I could be here all day talking about some of the issues with our hospitals. I'm just reading through some of these messages here. They're individual cases. Look, we'll add them to our file, and let's just hope that we can alleviate some of this pressure, because when we've got patients sleeping on floors in emergency departments, when we've got people sitting in chairs who are in crippling pain waiting for an operation, that's just not good enough. It's not good enough. Not in a country like ours, where we should have one of the best health systems in the world. We obviously do, but it's just under pressure. 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
3: 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In the meantime, at 21 and a half past 11, as you would have heard on the show last week, we spoke to Shadow Minister for Education, Julian Lisa, who's been leading calls for an extension of the Royal Commission on Anti-Semitism and Social Cohesion. Mr. Lisa believes the hearings, which are due to conclude next week, should have involved the Prime Minister Anthony Albanese and some of the government's most senior front benches. That push failed to gain traction with the debate not proceeding during question time last week. But now it's not just the coalition calling for an extension. A petition launched yesterday calling for the commission to be extended has already attracted almost 2,000 signatures. And as I just mentioned, it's got the support of the New South Wales Premier Chris Minns, who's just held a press conference in Sydney. I thought we'd catch up with Marnie Pearlstein, a Jewish community advocate in Sydney and the woman behind the petition. I'm delighted to say she's on the line. Marnie, good morning to you.
11: Good morning. How are you?
3: Very well, thank you, Marnie, and thank you for what you're doing on behalf of the Jewish community. Run me through your thoughts on why the Royal Commission needs to be extended.
11: Well, I want to say firstly that I am a Jewish communal advocate, but what I'm doing when it comes to the Royal Commission, I think is something that affects every single Australian. I think the demise in social cohesion that we've seen in this country, I think some of the rising factors that need to be uncovered are pertinent to all of us, not just to the Jewish community. And the reason I believe an extension is needed is, firstly, I want, I created a petition because I want the public to have an opportunity to say how they feel about this. But I think an extension is needed because so many of the people who I feel should be called to give evidence have not been called up to give evidence. Yes, as you mentioned, some senior politicians who I think have, you know, failed in their leadership roles and haven't been held to account. And they're directly responsible for the breakdown in social cohesion that we've seen over the last few years. But also, if we were conducting any kind of criminal trial, you would call to the stand the people accused of committing a crime. And some of the people that have been the most virulent anti-Semites in this country and people that have spread the most hatred and created the most social cohesion haven't been called to be able to give testimony themselves and have their opinions pushed back.
3: I couldn't agree more with you, Marnie, and I'd be willing to lend my signature to your petition, because I'll never forget that night, Marnie. And if you're not aware, for a couple of years leading up to that, we sat here on this program and warned about it. And I've been a staunch supporter of the Jewish community, and I've been steadfast in my opposition to the hatred that is permeating through our community and through our society at the moment. And I just am questioning what the rush is for this Royal Commission. Now, I know the Prime Minister is desperate to announce the findings the one-year anniversary of the worst terrorist attack we've ever seen and those 15 lives lost down there at Bondi Beach. But if we're to put together a final report and actually do something about anti-Semitism and social cohesion in this country, I would have thought if it needs to take another 6 months, 12 months, so be it.
11: I totally agree. And I think one of the issues is that the terms of reference of the Royal Commission are fairly narrow, and they have been talking a lot about lived experience. But I was always under the impression that the Royal Commission was supposed to uncover the drivers of anti-Semitism. That's how it was sold to the community and to all of Australia. And the drivers of anti-Semitism, in my mind, have not been fully explored. We haven't really explored radical Islam and the issue that we have in Australia with that. People like Ibrahim Dadoon, the sheikh who was on the streets of Western Sydney on the 8th of October, saying that October 7 in Israel was a day of victory and that he was elated. Why hasn't he been called to the stand, for example? Nasser Mashni from APAN, you know, so that's just one area. But also another driver is this spread of progressive left-wing rhetoric that's gone into all our institutions, and that hasn't been uncovered either. So we haven't had people like Clementine Ford called to the stand, or people like Bob Carr, for example, or people like Maureen Faruqi. So I just think there is still a lot to uncover. Yes, maybe it's just a never-ending Pandora's box, but I think there's a lot more that we could be discussing. And as Chris Minns said this morning, we've already spent so much money on this Royal Commission. Why not just see it through to the final completion, make sure the money is well spent, and make sure that we get the result that we need to ensure a safer Australia for every single Australian.
3: You are brilliant, Marnie. You really are. The other people I really want to hear from, whether or not they turn up is probably a question for them, that these Islamic hate preachers that have been holding these sermons and, you know, spreading hate in our community, why should they not be compelled to give evidence at the Royal Commission?
11: They absolutely should, and they don't just spread hate about Jewish people. They spread hate about women. They spread hate about other minorities like the LGBTQI community. They are spreading a lot of hate, and that's basically because their ideologies are not compatible with how we live in the West. And that's fine. They can have their opinions, but I just think that they cannot get away with spreading hate in our streets publicly without being called to account.
3: You must welcome the fact that the Premier Chris Minns in New South Wales, who's been a great friend of the Jewish community in the days after and the months since the Bondi Beach terrorist attack, he's supporting the push for an extension to the Royal Commission, Marnie?
11: I'm very grateful for that, and I do welcome it. And he's supporting an extension for a push of a few weeks. And I would take that. A few weeks would be better than no more weeks, because we're in the final week of the Royal Commission now. But he has been such a support. I think he's been so amazing. You know, Bondi happened in New South Wales, in his state, and I think he would like to do everything to uncover the drivers that led up to that event.
3: A couple of quick ones before you go, Marnie, and I'm very appreciative for your time. I mentioned almost 2,000 signatures. Is that right? And how can people support this petition?
11: Oh, thank you so much for asking that question. Yes, it's at about 2,100 now, and it's on change.org. I created a petition in December. My first petition was to call for a Commonwealth Royal Commission, and that petition got 94,000 signatures. And it showed me and all of us what we can do when we as a society use our voice to tell government what we want and what we believe. So I would encourage anybody who thinks that there should be an extension of this Royal Commission to please go to change.org or to go to my Instagram page at Marnie Pearlstein, and there is a link straight to the petition in my bio or on my stories. And I appreciate you supporting it. I really am so grateful.
3: Marnie, the most important question this morning, and I don't think it's often asked enough, how is the Jewish community going right now? I was lucky enough to be in the room with Jewish leaders recently. It was a thank you night to David Ossip, the outgoing president of the New South Wales Jewish Board of Deputies, and I got to meet rabbis, members of your community, and they were very grateful and thankful for my support. But those people I speak to have said to me, Mark, the hatred is still there and nothing has really changed. And that breaks my heart, knowing that the worst terrorist attack ever committed on Australian soil, the deaths of 15 innocent people for simply practising their faith, dozens more seriously injured, some suffering life-changing injuries, how that hasn't affected change in this country is shameful. What's your experience, Marnie, in the months since the Bondi Beach terrorist attack?
11: Oh, I've been at two Jewish communal events in the last week, where at each event there were 500 people. One was last night in Sydney and one was during the week in Melbourne. And I think, you know, our community is fatigued. We're exhausted. We are really embarrassed that there is so much attention on our tiny community, and really concerned about the real world issue of safety. I send my child to school here and there are armed, not just armed guards, but policemen out the front of the school. So I think there's the element of fear, there's the element of fatigue, but then there's the element of wanting, I think every single Jewish communal member wants every other Australian to understand that the threat is so much broader than just our community. The threat is just open to every single Australian. If this issue is not dealt with properly, there will be subsequent attacks, and those attacks won't merely be aimed at the Jews of Australia. So I think we're also very desperate to have the so-called silent majority wake up and speak up for their own safety as well. This is an Australian problem.
3: Gee, I'm so glad we had an opportunity to speak to you this morning, Marnie. And can I give you an open invitation? Anytime you want to jump on and have a chat on this program, I'd welcome that, because we need more powerful voices like yours. Good on you for what you've done, and good on you for what you continue to do, and know that the vast majority of Australians stand in solidarity with the Jewish community, because we do not want a repeat of what we saw on December 14 down there at Bondi. Thanks for your time as always, Marnie. I really appreciate it.
11: Thank you for all your support, Mark, for everything that you do. Thank you.
3: No problem. That's Marnie Pearlstein. Wow. What an extraordinary woman. A Jewish community advocate in Sydney, and the woman behind that petition. If you'd like to sign it, simply go to change.org. Change.org is where you find it. Wow. I hope those in the corridors of power are listening, namely the Prime Minister. It shouldn't take a petition. It shouldn't have taken a petition, and the pressure that was applied by the broadcasters on this radio network over the summer months in the weeks after the Bondi Beach terrorist attack to set up a royal commission. But let's not forget, Anthony Albanese was dragged kicking and screaming to set it up. What he should be doing now is extending it to ensure that we get to the bottom of why this hatred continues and why the Jewish community still feels under threat. 131873 to have your say. 2gb.com. 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
3: 23 minutes away from midday. I just wanted to get a plug in for the Nine Network 60 Minutes program this Sunday night. You'll probably see a clip tonight on the news, and I've got some audio here I can play. Shark attack survivor Leah Stewart has described coming face to face with a great white shark in an emotional interview, marking the first time the Sydney mum has spoken publicly since the brutal attack in which she lost part of her arm. The 34-year-old, as you know, was swimming down Coogee Beach on the morning of June 13 when she was bitten by the great white shark. And she's conducted an exclusive interview with the Nine Network 60 Minutes program. And you'll know that she has a little bub, an 18-month-old daughter. This is a little clip that we've been sent from 60 Minutes, Leah. And you'll be hearing plenty more about Leah on Sunday night on 60 Minutes.
18: Its face was horrific. I'll never forget its face. It was a monster.
22: Hi, I'm the shark at Coogee Beach. There's a lot of blood in the water.
18: It was holding onto my leg, and then I just thought of August. And I thought, she's not going to have a mum. She's going to grow up without a mum.
23: The most incredible hour of television.
18: I couldn't handle that. I didn't want her not to have a mum.
23: You'll see this year.
18: I just thought I've got to fight it. I'm going to do everything I can to be here.
3: Yeah, wow. It'll be must-watch television on Sunday night, 60 Minutes, an exclusive interview with Leah Stewart. That's coming up this weekend. Now, I've got a double pass to give away tonight at the Barracks on Sunday the 27th of September to see the ARIA award-winning artist Katie Noonan and her band pay tribute to Jeff Buckley's iconic album Grace Like Never Before, in a critically acclaimed performance under the stars in the magic surrounds of Manly's North Head. And I thought, well, on the music topic, the New South Wales government has announced today $3.8 million in funding for live music venues. So they're going to support 33 pubs and clubs from Bathurst to Bega and Newtown and Cronulla. The latest round of funding will invest in screen and lightings, soundproofing and upgrading equipment. And it got me thinking of some of the best live music venues I've ever been to. And I used to live down the road from the Annandale Hotel, which had some big artists and big bands perform in there over the years. So let me throw it out to you. 131873, what was the old stomping ground to go to and watch some live music? And who did you see? Was it Midnight Oil, INXS, even AC/DC? If you call through and nominate some of your favourite live music venues and who you've seen at that particular venue, you'll win a double pass to Katie Noonan at Night at the Barracks in Manly. So give me a buzz. 131873. It's off the back of this funding announcement from the New South Wales government. 33 pubs and clubs receiving some funding. So the old live music venues back in the day, who did you see at the Midnight Oil, INXS, AC/DC? You let me know. 131873, and we'll give away that prize in just a moment. On this day back in 1972, continuing on a music theme, Neil Diamond recorded the album Hot August Night. So any chance to play a bit of Hot August Nights? Here's one of Neil Diamond's great hits. Geez, he's got a few to pick from. This is from the Hot August Night album released in 1972. Hope Peter Byrne's listening. This one's for you, Pete. Crunchy Granola.

0: There he is, Neil Diamond, Crunchy Granola Sweet. He released that album on this day back in 1972. Rightio, let's give away these tickets. Phillips at Ride. Philip, some live music, mate. Where did you get off to watch some bands back in the day?
1: How are you, Mark?
0: Good,
1: you
0: mate.
1: Well?
0: Good, mate. Good, good.
1: That's all right. Yeah. Woodgy Bay Hotel, mate, Midnight Oil. That was Friday night specials, mate.
0: In the old Salinas?
1: In the old Salinas, mate. And I remember they were good. That was like a mosh pit. And I remember he used to have like a mist sprinkler running on the stage to keep them cool because they used to get quite hot in there. And I don't know, and any of them never got electrocuted, mate, to be quite honest with you.
0: What's your favourite Midnight Oil song?
1: Blue Sky Mining. Yeah, that would be my favourite.
0: Well, I spent a bit of time down at the Coogee Bay Hotel. I lived there with a mate of mine, a jockey, Tim Clark, and we used to get down to the Coogee Bay Hotel. Salinas. Geez, if those walls could talk. Thank you, Philip. Appreciate the call. Just stay there, mate. We'll give away these passes in just a moment. Let's have a listen to a few other stories here. Rob's at Mount Cola. Go, Rob.
2: G'day, mate. How are you?
0: Good, thank you, mate.
2: Well, I went to Salinas, but the sands at Narrabeen was another haunt.
0: Who'd you see down there, Rob?
2: Midnight Oil, mate.
0: Yeah?
2: I'm sorry, not Midnight Oil. Moving Pictures.
0: Moving at the sands. Moving Pictures.
2: Wow.
0: Yeah,
2: they were also at the Collector Tavern and places like that. And the family unit Rydal Me was another place.
0: Gee whiz, see, and we're starting to get back to that, you know, these live music venues. And I'll give another shout-out. I went to, now I've got to remember what it's bloody called. Is it the Mitchell? It used to be the Buckland Hotel. The only reason I know that, it was my little watering hole because a mate of mine, Cole Waller, owned it before he passed away. It then became a Fratelli Fresh, and I think it's now called the Mitchell. It's on Mitchell Road at Erskineville there. They've started doing live music. There's no pokies. Oh, the Mitch Hotel. So if you're looking for a place to go and watch some good music, get down there. They've got a great little setup down there. Thank you, Rob. Appreciate it. One more. Debbie's at Ermington. Hello, Deb.
3: Hello, Mark. How you going?
0: Good, thank you.
3: My big one was the Family Hotel at Rydalmere as well. Saw every major Australian band down there, but my favourite was In Excess.
0: Rattle off a few for me. Come on.
3: Oh, In Excess, Cold Chisel, Hoodoo Gurus, Moving Pictures,
0: jeez,
3: the whole lot.
0: The glory days. Thank you, Debbie. Thanks for calling through. Well, look, you know what? I think Philip kicked us off going down to Salinas to see Midnight Oil in the 80s. Philip, stay there, mate. We'll send you the tickets to see Katie Noonan and her band play a tribute to Jeff Buckley's iconic album Grace Like Never Before. 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Katie's there on Sunday, the 27th of September. I went along last year. I actually got up on stage and introduced a mate of mine, James Johnston, for his performance. That's a great spot, a great venue, and James certainly had the crowd going, and I'm sure Katie will as well. So Katie Noonan, Night at the Barracks, Sunday, the 27th of September. 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
0: Yes, welcome back. 10 minutes away from midday. On the way to Michael McLaren. Good morning, Michael.
12: Good morning, Mark.
0: Reg has been in touch.
12: Mm-hmm.
0: Well, it's for you, but I'm stealing it and reading it out on this show.
12: Okay.
0: Chook's tipping from last week is proof positive that the H5 bird flu is combined with mad cow and skip to humans. What a shocker. Cannot wait for Chook's explanation on Wednesday. P.S. Love his work, really, from a South supporter.
12: Yeah. Well, Chook had an absolute barry. He got two. Look, I'll forgive him for not getting eight because even yours truly would not have tipped the West Tiger. I was there. Mm. I was there with that crazy bloke out there working with you.
0: Paddy.
12: There was about nine Tigers fans in the ground, including myself and Natalie and Paddy and Olivia. We had a great day.
0: Have you got Olivia on board with the Tigers?
12: Oh, she's on board.
0: Oh, gay.
12: Black and gold forever. Yeah. Oh, it's a great game. Oh, go to the Tigers.
0: You know what?
12: Is it too late to make a run for the finals?
0: Paddy did say on Friday that you're going out there on Sunday, and I didn't say it at the time, and I'm thinking, oh, it could be a long afternoon for poor old Michael.
12: Well, look, I bumped into Trevor Long on the way. I think he was going to the AFL, and his son's wearing the big Roosters. He's tall, boy, now, too, wearing the Roosters outfit. And I said, look, 40-0, I'll call that a win, you know, me being confident. That is Roosters 40, Tigers nil. Half time and it was 12-all. We're not going to win, but look, I'm happy. We scored a few tries. I thought we'd get absolutely mauled. And then Jock Madden nails the field goal, yeah, a minute to go, and we got over this. It was great. Fantastic. Well done.
0: I was down at a place called Park, which is a little, what's P-A-R-C, Park Pavilion, ooh, I think they call it, down at Cronulla.
12: Yes.
0: Josh Morris was celebrating his 40th birthday.
12: Yes.
0: I left prior to the 4 o'clock game. I just went down for a bite to eat and a couple of beers. And his twin brother Brett's on the Roosters coaching staff. And I couldn't help myself. At full time at 6, I sent Josh a message. I don't think Brett will be coming. Twin birthday, mate, 40th birthday.
12: He might have needed to drown his sorrows. I don't know.
0: They would have been very disappointed. Yes.
12: No, but look, we'll address this with Chook on Wednesday. He was very confident. And he went, he went nuts. Like,
0: well, I'm on behalf of the listeners that follow his tips, oh, I'm going to say this to you, Chook.
12: Yeah.
0: We're not angry. We're just disappointed.
12: We're disappointed.
0: Hmm.
12: I think he got cocky. Which, for a Roosters fan, is synergistic. But
0: you've got an unassailable lead. Jeez, you beat us.
12: No, no, no, hang on. No, no, no. We had eight. Mm. It's now down to five.
0: Oh.
12: Two rounds to go. I mean, if Chook does another two out of eight, we're done. We're going to get run down.
0: I can't comment. I'm third last now. Anyway, what do you got coming up?
12: Well, other than a roasting of Chook, Anthony Roberts will join me. I think he's got a good idea here, trying to use the power of the state parliament to save some of these historic defence sites. I'll speak with him. Ben Folds, as in Ben Folds 5.
0: Ooh.
12: I'll have a chat with Mr. Folds, or is it Mr. 5? I'm not sure. And he's on his way out tonight at the barracks in Manly, so I'll have a chat to him before he does that. Trent here with all the motoring talk and the usual gibber that we go on with, and also Ted Bickford, who's a graffiti buster. If you notice, more and more graffiti all of a sudden.
0: Yeah.
12: It's in the most obvious places. I don't know how they do it.
0: Just before you go, Ben Folds 5, right? Yeah. That reminds me, the late, great David Morrow got into the lift here after calling the football. No, he was in here for one afternoon.
12: Yes.
0: He got in the lift and Boy George was coming down the lift. And he got in the lift and he said, g'day, boy. That's all he said. And we said, his name's not Boy. He goes, well, what else was I supposed to call him? See you, Michael.
12: Bye-bye.
0: Michael McLaren coming up after midday. And, yes, Mr. Five, Mr. Folds, he'll be there.

0: good news.
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8: Before I get out of here, there'll be more on the Sydney Swan story this afternoon. The AFL boss, Andrew Dillon, is set to front the media for the first time in the next 15 minutes. So Michael will keep you across all of that. And I've had a couple of people say, Mark, when was that interview with the shark attack survivor, Leah Stewart? That'll be shown on Channel 9's 60 Minutes program this Sunday, August 30. So Sunday night, it'll air. That's it for me today. Thank you very much for your company. Start of a brand new week. And, gee, we've had a heap of emails, texts and phone calls through today. Thank you to my team. And, of course, Michael will be here after the news at midday, followed by Clinton Maynard for Sydney Now, then Adam with Sports Today, James with Money News, John Stanley tonight. Make sure you give him grief. He was picking on me last week for wanting to take travel sickness tablets. Seasickness tablets. Guess who got sick on the boat on Friday? Yep, that man is you, John Stanley. I'll see you around the roundabout. Bye-bye.
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10: It's 17 degrees in Canberra, mostly sunny today, going for a top of 19. From the Capital Radio Newsroom, good afternoon. I'm Tia Priest-Willamott. The Canberra Liberals have slammed the Federal Health Minister, demanding the Albanese government dump its plan to axe the higher private health insurance rebate for Australians aged 65 and over. The opposition highlighting that the ACT already has one of the highest private health insurance rates in the country and that pulling the rebate risks pushing more patients into the already stretched public hospitals. Nick Tyrrell, the Liberal Senate candidate for the ACT, says this is a terrible idea.

0: It's a terrible cut because older Australians, older Canberrans who've paid their whole life for private health insurance are going to quit their cover and end up on the public system, which is only going to cause waiting lists to blow out for everybody. And I think it's just fundamentally unfair.
1: The federal opposition is rejecting claims a One Nation MP made a small mistake on immigration targets. David Farley says the minor party would allow around 230,000 migrants into the country each year across all visa classes, but the One Nation leadership maintains Mr. Farley misspoke and annual net migration will be capped at 130,000. Shadow Home Affairs Minister John O'Dunham says they don't even know what their own policy is.
2: It wasn't a small mistake, this is true, because he went into detail. That means that party room have had a lot to say about that, and the thinking behind what David Farley says does indicate that it can't just be the 130,000.
1: Meanwhile, a new poll shows One Nation's popularity has dropped sharply while the opposition has regained ground. The latest Demos survey reveals support for the minor party has fallen 5 points to 24%, largely driven by a decline in female voters. The coalition's primary vote has risen to 25%, putting them just 1 point behind the federal government. ACT policing is seeking witnesses following a serious assault at a hospitality venue in O'Connor on Saturday night. About 11 p.m, an altercation occurred during a private event at the venue, resulting in one person sustaining serious injuries. Police would like to speak with anyone who attended the event and witnessed the incident, has information about those involved or captured relevant photos or video footage at the venue that evening. The ACT Property Council has joined the chorus of those supporting businesses in the city as work on the light rail has stopped. The disruptions come as a traffic management firm's certificate to work has expired. Executive Director Ashley Berry says business has absolutely struggled as it is.
3: I don't know how many of these businesses are actually going to be around in another 18 months to 2 years to reap the rewards and see the benefits of all of this chaos.
1: The federal coalition is ramping up pressure on tech giants, demanding Meta publish the algorithms that dictate what users see online. Liberal frontbenchers say the move is vital to curb online harms and force big platforms into total transparency. A Senate committee is preparing to deliver its final report on proposed social media safety laws tomorrow. And several landmarks across Canberra will be lit up tonight to launch National Biosecurity Week. This year's week is highlighting our shared responsibility to protect Australia from biosecurity threats. In the news ahead, more than 30 special events have been declared by the ACT government in the coming months, meaning eligible licensed venues that normally close at midnight or 1 a.m. can choose to stay open until 2 a.m. for the night. And more than 20 seasonal team members in the ACT are being recruited by Australia Post and Star Trek to help manage increasing parcel volumes in the lead up to Christmas. Plus the latest finance and sport here at 2CC.
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1: More than 30 special events have been declared by the ACT government in the coming months, meaning eligible licensed venues that normally close at midnight or 1 a.m. can choose to stay open until 2 a.m. for the night. The list of special events includes Floriade Nightfest, AFL and NRL Grand Finals, the 2026 Melbourne Cup and the Spilt Milk Music Festival. The next upcoming special event is the Canberra Moon Festival, which runs from September 4th till the 6th. More than 20 seasonal team members in the ACT are being recruited by Australia Post and Star Trek to help manage increasing parcel volumes in the lead up to Christmas. Roles include truck drivers, forklift operators, van drivers and parcel sorters. Sue Davies, Executive General Manager People and Culture, says it's a really exciting time to join Australia Post.
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1: The ASX 200 is up 31 points at 9,090. Gold is selling at $4,615 an ounce, and one Australian dollar is buying 71.66 US cents.
8: Sports update.
1: The Perth Bears have formally confirmed the signing of outgoing Raider Corey Horsburgh. He signed a three-year deal to play out west, leaving his deal with Canberra a year early. He's the second Raider to be recruited, joining Morgan Smithies. Former Roosters superstar Joey Manu will return to rugby league, signing a two-year deal with the PNG Chiefs from 2028. Meanwhile, the West Tigers have pulled off the greatest upset of the year, defeating the Sydney Roosters 25-24. Jock Madden, the hero for the Tigers, kicking the winning field goal with 1 minute remaining to put his side in front. Coach Benji Marshall delighted for his troops.
9: Without sugarcoating it, we had guys like on train and trial deals, development deals in the back line. Playing against a team coming first. I'm just proud of the effort, and probably go as far as saying as a club, that's probably one of our best wins.
1: Earlier, the Sharks came from behind to beat the Titans on the Gold Coast 30-22. Liverpool has salvaged a point against Newcastle after a dramatic penalty in the dying seconds of its season opener. The penalty converted in the 99th minute for a 2-2 draw. Elsewhere, Man City beat Bournemouth 2-1, while Brighton belted Aston Villa 4-0. And in the ice hockey, it was a tough weekend for the Canberra Brave, going down to the Melbourne Ice in a shootout on Saturday and going down to the Melbourne Mustangs yesterday. It was a close call, with the Mustangs just coming out in front with a 5-4 finish. And that's the latest from the Capital Radio newsroom.
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1: Mostly sunny today, top of 19, rain tomorrow and 16, 18 on Wednesday and a shower or two, then 17 on Thursday and cloud clearing. 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
14: 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Yeah. 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
15: Well, it is, and it is a Monday. It's August 24. 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If it sounds like I've got a bit of spring in my step, it's because I do, having been at the football yesterday afternoon to watch the mighty West Tigers beat the Sydney Roosters. No one saw that coming. No one. And I was just saying to the team, we had a bunch of the team there all together, a bit of a work day or whatever you want to call it, a works out yesterday. And it was a lovely afternoon, fantastic weather. Good crowd, 25 or 26,000 there. About 24,500 of them were Roosters supporters, of course. And I think they were expecting just a triathlon. Well, they didn't quite get it. And at full time, the siren went. There was some sort of superfluous challenge to something, and that was overruled, and the Tigers had won. And it was almost silence. No, I don't think anyone quite understood what had just happened, including the West Tigers fans. And then sort of delayed reaction, yay, we all went, and went home and still couldn't quite believe it. But anyway, well done to the boys. 25-24 over the Chooks leaves the NRL minor premiership race sort of wide open between the Roosters, Penrith and the New Zealand Warriors. Now, what have we got for you between now and 3 o'clock other than a bit of black and gold magic? Well, Anthony Roberts, Liberal MP for Lane Cove in Sydney, but this is a national story. This is a national story. He's just leading the charge. Now, I want to speak to him later this hour about this bill that he will introduce to the state parliament in Sydney, which would force any planning proposal for one of these divested defence sites to receive approval in that state's upper or lower house. Now, Queensland, of course, only has a lower house. New South Wales is bicameral. But this is a template, a model that should be, I think, juxtaposed, translated, shared right around the nation. Now, of course, 67 defence sites are on the chopping block. The better part of 60 of them are not really that significant in a historical sense. They've all got sentimentality and some value, but a lot of them really, I agree with the government and the audit, they can go. But there's a handful, the crown jewels, as it were, and not just in some sort of stuffy, musty historical sense, but also very much in the case of the Victoria Barracks in Sydney and the equivalent in Brisbane and Melbourne, and you could argue HMAS Penguin in Sydney as well, spoke to Zali Stegall about that last week, that aren't just historically important, but are also strategically critical going forward. And yet all of that seemed to be overlooked by that review that the government had sitting in the top drawer for years, and then finally decided to act on it, and now they're getting some blowback. The community sentiment against this is rising. We'll keep talking about it. I'm not willing just to give this one up. We'll speak to Anthony Roberts about what, from a legislative point of view, could be done at the state level to basically stymie development applications, which means that these plots of land would recognise nowhere near the amount of money that the federal government is estimating that they would. Hence, it really nullifies the justification to sell them. It's a clever sort of tactic, I think, by Anthony Roberts. Speak to him later on. Now, if you like your music, chances are you know about Ben Folds and Ben Folds 5. Well, he's coming to Australia later this year, in fact, next month. The American singer-songwriter slash composer. He's sort of done it all. He's an interesting sort of cad, but I'll have a chat with Ben in the next hour and get his take on the world of music and what he's planning to do when he comes out on September the 26th. Trent Nikolic in that hour as well, so all of your motoring questions, get them ready for Trent. Might be thinking of buying a new vehicle, or you saw one that you think, well, that's not bad. Maybe I'll get that down the track. What do you reckon, Trent? Give me the inside word. He'll be here about 20 to 2. And before we catch up with everybody else in the final hour, also I want to speak with Ted Bickford. Now, Ted may be a familiar name to some of you. He's known around the country as the Graffiti Buster. The name says it all. It sort of does what it says on the tin. And I want to get his take on how he keeps graffiti at bay on the mid-north coast of New South Wales where he lives, sort of halfway between Brisbane and Sydney, because he, with local council support, seemed to be doing a very good job in their neck of the woods keeping graffiti down. Same can't be said everywhere else. And I know some of my listeners in Sydney will agree that the amount of graffiti, if that's how you describe it, is certainly increasing. It's becoming, again, very visible along railway lines, along motorways, all these usual places where in the 80s it was terrible, in the 90s it was terrible. Then we cleaned up our act leading into the Sydney Olympics, and Brisbane have to keep an eye on this, of course, heading into 2032. You want to put on your best face for the world when it's staring at you. But it's sliding back to the way it was. And there are some of these areas, I understand how tagging works in the sense that the more difficult, the more challenging, the more public the locations, you know, the more brownie points you get as the graffiti, quote-unquote, artist. No artistic merit in much of it, of course. But I do wonder, sort of logistically, how a lot of these guys and girls actually do what they do. Because in many circumstances, they're in incredibly public places, certainly along major roads and things, where you think there was always be a set of headlights staring at you because these are main arterial roads. I mean, some of these places aren't hidden by shrubs and bushes and trees. They're just, boom, right there beside the road. And so clearly someone, no doubt clad in black and wearing a hoodie or something ridiculous, but they're there spraying all over these concrete barriers. There must be cars and trucks passing them all the time. And yet they seem to get away with it, and then no one goes and cleans it up, which only encourages the rival gang or the rival idiot to go and do his or her thing. And anyway, so we'll have a chat about all of that before we go as well. You can let me know what it's like in your neck of the woods. That's what Open Line does. 131873. It is 17 past 12. Good to have you there on this Monday. Look, I thought it wise at least to start the week with a pretty serious question that we, the voters, need to decide, and I think pretty quickly. And it's this. How many more bailouts are we willing to support before someone realises the fundamentals of the economy are actually the problem? Because, you see, over the weekend, One Nation's David Farley, forget the immigration thing, he revealed that the Albanese government were open to yet another rescue package of sorts, but this time for Sunrise and some 170 jobs that were either about to be made redundant or changed at the Riverina facilities. Now, the exact figure being offered by the government remains unclear, but there is talk of multi-millions of dollars. That's been bandied about. And again, like with Rio Tinto-owned Tomago, and in fact a number of these other recent bailouts, here we have Australian taxpayers, you, going guarantor for facilities that are, at the end of the day, operated by multi-billion dollar corporations. Now, as I said, the details around Sunrise remain murky. But according to Farley, the Prime Minister approached him at the end of, I think, an event early last week or thereabouts, and offered government support for the Deniliquin and the Leeton Mills, which, of course, reside in Farley's electorate, sprawling electorate of Farrer. But what is far less murky is the fact that the boss of Sunrise, a fellow by the name of Paul Serra, when announcing the potential restructuring at the start of the month, directly blamed government water policies for the state of his business. In fact, in a statement at the time, Serra said, and I quote, "Sunrise continues to advocate to government on the adverse impacts of water policy settings on the Riverina rice industry." The Leeton Shire Council General Manager was even more blunt, saying, and again I quote, "Government water reform has impacted the rice industry, particularly from 2023 when our federal government brought in an amendment to the Restoring Outrivers Act." Now, as she went on to say, quote, "These water buybacks have skewered the price of water and made water less available for annual croppers like rice and cotton farmers," end quote. So you see, in typical Australian fashion, instead of changing the Murray-Darling water plan, we go and bail out a business that's struggling to stay alive because of the plan. Now, some would call that throwing good money after bad. And I bet it won't be the last bit of government assistance that Sunrise will need to keep the Riverina Mills chugging along into the future. You see, of course, there is a legitimate debate to be had about the merits of growing crops like rice or cotton in Australia at all. They are water intensive, and Australia is hardly well equipped to guarantee the requisite volume of water, given what is our ad hoc water infrastructure, our reticent to build new dams, and of course, cycles of drought. But having decided that we want to grow these sorts of things, well then surely it'd be wise to ensure the primary producers have access to the water they need to deliver a healthy crop. In other words, instead of bailouts and assistance, wouldn't we as a nation be better served if the multi-million dollar checks were instead directed toward pipelines and other water harvesting technologies that could address the root cause of the problem? You see, all of this is eerily familiar to the recent decisions of Tomago, Whyalla, the Boyne Smelter and a stack of others. big taxpayer handouts to compensate for poor government policy that's making Australian industry uncompetitive in the international market. Simple as that. And despite the different industries represented in many of the latest rescue packages, the fundamentals remain the same. Unaffordable energy, unavailable water, unsustainable wage growth, unavoidable red and green tape, and unviable regulation. What Australia needs is a government that commits to methodically erasing the uns from our economy so that business is given the best possible chance to compete and to fight for market share. Government's got to get out of the way. And those of you who listen to me, of course, for years know that I support government intervention, if required, to keep strategically significant industries afloat. But that support comes with the caveat. The caveat being that before any money is handed over, that government have done everything possible from a legislative perspective to empower that industry to survive in a free marketplace, stand on their own two feet. But of course, for that to happen, the same government would often have to confront some of its own ideological positions and show malleability in its own dogma. And you see, for the Albanese government, this is particularly true, and thus far we've seen scant evidence that they're willing to do it. Alas, at the moment, we're faced with what appears to be a clash of the Prime Minister's own two pet ideology totems. On the one hand, climate, but on the other, handouts. And essentially, Labor seem to have convinced themselves that by combining the two, they've found the secret sauce to deliver long-term economic prosperity for Australia. That handouts, predicated on commitments by big industrial users to go green, are essentially a down payment to build the foundation of a new era of sustainable, heavy industry. I mean, that's what they've led themselves to believe. Now, of course, their vision may eventually materialise, but it may not. But in the meantime, many are struggling to see it. In fact, many suggesting the vision is more akin to hallucination and that the bailouts are going to need to keep coming thick and fast as industrial players continue to threaten to exit what is a high-cost, high-regulation environment. Now, when the Prime Minister speaks of sustainability, he only talks about it in the environmental sense. Unfortunately for the economically minded, there is little that is sustainable about our current approach to industry and production. In fact, as you know, we spoke to the National Farmers Federation just on Thursday last week when they explained how Australia is now failing to get the basics right for those long-term issues like food security. But, I mean, is anyone listening to these guys? I suppose it's hard to get attention when the relevant minister is having his door knocked down day after day by the green carpetbaggers with their latest sales pitch for green hydrogen or green nickel or green something else, which of course never seems to eventuate. And when we do manage to produce something that requires canning or sorting or some mechanised process, it becomes prohibitively expensive compared with the imported alternative. Now, just by way of example, take tinned pineapple. I was at the shops the other day. Golden Circle Australian pineapple, which is the one I buy, sells at Woolworths for $4.60 a tin. The home brand equivalent imported from Indonesia is $2. Australian product, $4.60. Indonesian, $2. In other words, it's almost 2.5 times cheaper to grow the pineapple 5,500 kilometres away, process it, ship it all the way to an Australian port, offload it, then drive it to some suburban supermarket than it is to just grow it in Queensland, can it locally and distribute through the domestic network. Now, consumers should be asking themselves how much of that premium is due to government, that is taxes, regulation, environmental policies, energy prices, the whole lot. And speaking of Woolworths, I noticed recently, while I was there, a packet of so-called natural pistachio kernels, they are there on the shelf. It said, grown in Australia. I thought, oh, well, that's good, I'll get that. But then in brackets beneath, sorted in China. Grown in Australia, brackets, sorted in China. In other words, it must have been cheaper to ship sackfuls of locally grown pistachios all the way to some Chinese province, process them there, and then send them all the way back here, rather than just do the sorting on Australian soils. I mean, again, how is this possible? How have we become so laissez-faire that we just shrug our collective shoulders and say, oh, that's globalisation for you? I mean, with news just yesterday that the federal government will now make permanent its powers to subsidise imported fuel cargoes as well, I guess what I'm really trying to say here is that the amber lights should be flashing everywhere across the Australian economy. The evidence all around us suggests that in the pursuit of sustainability, we've actually started sliding toward an unsustainable future where we price ourselves out of the market and destroy the likelihood of domestic industries ever becoming viable because we strangle them from the get-go with regulation, limitations, high energy costs and new anti-aspirational tax policies to boot. And if people think the recently announced swathe of bailouts, totaling, I read, about $8 billion at least, is some sort of substitute for actually addressing the fundamentals causing the need for a bailout in the first place, then I'm sorry, you're sorely mistaken. The ghost of Juan Perón must be looking down on Canberra and feeling strangely at home. But of course, we all know where his policies led Argentina. Let us not repeat the same mistakes.
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15: Plenty of texts. Ray says, by the way, 0460 873 873, no matter where you're listening to us. Ray says on the text, no industry in Australia because of high labour costs. Yeah, well, that's true. That does not help, but it's not the sum total. We are a high-cost environment, when you look at mortgages and everything else, so people have to be paid a reasonable wage to survive. The dog chasing its tail. But what we've got to do is address the dog rather than, the wagging tail. And the problem is, when you look at government from top to bottom, they've got their finger in the pie everywhere. They're legislating like it's going out of fashion. More tape, more reams of green tape, more reams of red tape. Blah, blah, blah, blah, blah. That's all cost. That's all cost. And then, of course, we've botched the energy situation and so on and so forth. And so we are, from a central command point of view, we're pricing ourselves out of business. I don't think there's ever been an example in history where a nation has legislated its way to profitability, and yet we're seemingly giving it a go. Mind you, equally, I don't think there's ever been a case where an entire continent has tried to power itself on renewable energy, and yet we're trying to do that as well. So it might be a couple of firsts for good old Australia. Could be the swan song, who knows? 131873. G'day there, Sam.
0: Hi, Mr. McLaren, how are you going?
15: Just call me Michael. I'm well, thanks, Sam.
0: Good. I just had a question. I said the government constantly is funding these environmental disasters, right? So with the growers, when they get funding from the government, what's our return on that money? So shouldn't they reduce the price of the product for us?
15: Well, as a quid pro quo...
0: Like, yeah, so we're funding them to help them go forward. Other countries don't do that. So that's funding that comes from us to help them when they're in trouble. But in turn, that doesn't come back to us when they have a bumper crop, correct?
15: Yeah, look, I think in a number of circumstances that is right. There may be some arrangements, depending on who's in government and what the deal is, as to, okay, well, if you return to profitability, you pay back, or, you know, the government takes a share of your business, and so as an investor, they get a dividend or whatever. But I think in a number of circumstances, Sam, what you point out is very valid, and that is, oh, here's the money, good luck, good luck. And let's say they turn the ship around and, you know, have years of clover. I mean, other than maintaining employment and paying some tax, I'm not sure that we get any of that money back. I think that's a very valid point. Thank you. I appreciate you pointing that out. Hi, Jenny.
2: Hi, Michael. I think my comment might have already been dealt with while I was making this call coming through your comments on the pineapple in particular. My thing that was left out of that equation was labour, because, you know, how many of us want to live on the wages of what those other countries do? We don't think we earn enough here. And if we supported more, like I won't buy an orange, I won't buy walnuts, anything that comes from America when it, you know, should be from here. We need to support more, but with cost of living and everything, and that's always been the case, you know, people will go for the cheapest things. And a couple of years ago, I wanted to buy a dress that wasn't made overseas. And do you think I could buy anything?
15: Yeah, good luck.
2: I'll wear what I've had for 20 or 30 years that was made here in Australia.
15: You probably have to get the Janome out and have a crack yourself, Jenny, if you want to make it here.
2: Exactly.
15: But then can you buy the yarn? I mean, I don't know.
2: Yeah. All of those other things that you mentioned, yes, are feasible and correct. But I think wages is a big thing.
15: I'm glad you raised it. Look, let me just ask this, though. I mean, there's when we talk about wages in Australia, we've got to be careful, though, that we don't necessarily lump in what we pay some farm workers, particularly itinerant workers or Pacific Island workers, you know, under the traditional sense of what the average Aussie's getting, because they're getting less. Fact seems to be these guys aren't living in great, not all, but in a number of circumstances, they're not living in flash accommodation. They're being paid peanuts. There's a visa scheme in place, so on and so forth. I don't think we'd really like to turn that leaf over and really discover and understand what's going on in some circumstances. So in some of these properties, you know, these guys aren't earning, girls, they're not earning what you or I would be expecting. So... Yeah, I just wonder, back in my grandparents' day, Jenny, when there wasn't globalisation as there is now, I'm not saying it's a bad thing, but it wasn't as if you could go and buy the cheap version of something. I mean, you had Australian walnuts, and if you weren't willing to pay for it, well, you just didn't eat walnuts, but people seem to be able to buy walnuts, if you know what I mean. So is it that we've become so expensive, or the others are just so cheap and we just race to the bottom?
2: Well, I was astounded because, like, all the time I kind of think, you know, kiwi fruit to me is New Zealand. But in recent months, it wasn't from New Zealand. It was from somewhere else overseas. And I'm thinking, what?
15: The Italians grow it.
2: but anyway, that's the same with a lot of our things. And it's a complicated issue that we live in. I mean, I'm nearly 81, so I've kind of lived through a whole lot of this and from a big family. And so, yes, you learnt to go without and you just had what was available, whereas now we've got everything coming in all of the time.
3: Yeah.
2: And it makes it complicated. But anyway, really enjoy your show.
3: Good call. Thanks for listening. Lovely to hear from you. Thank you for taking the time to call 131873. Let's pose that question then, all right? I've had a whack at the government, and it's not just this government. I mean, it's governments for 40 years they've been doing all this sort of stuff. But is it that Australia has become such a high-cost environment, or is it the fact that, you know, like a lot of Western economies, we've become more expensive as our standard of living has increased, and we've got to have wages to match rents and property prices, and you've got to be able to live. So that's all interconnected. But in other places, it's just so damn cheap. And now we've got free trade agreements and import agreements and so on and so forth, that they can just essentially flood the market with cheap versions of what we can or could still produce. And we, the consumer, aren't willing to pay for the Australian product. Or is it a bit of column A and column B to combine? Tell me. I mean, I don't know. This is interesting, though. Is it red and green tape and energy policy? And I'm sure that does play a role. But is that the whole story? Or is it that you and I, when we go to the supermarket or wherever we go, say, oh, well, look, okay, can buy Australian sultanas for $5.50 a packet or whatever it is, or we can buy the stuff that comes in from Turkey for $2.28. Oh, well, no, it can't be too bad from Turkey, we'll buy that. And bit by bit, because we don't patronise our own industries, they go broke, or they go to the government and say, give me a handout, I need a bailout. What's the story? Tell me, 131873.
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15: 90 to 1. You don't see this every day of the week. This just through from police. A man has been charged following investigation into fraudulent movement of goats. I've never seen that before. Strike Force Vesta. Says here, police will allege the man was responsible for creating a false national vendor declaration for the movement of 177 goats and made a financial gain as a result. He's due to appear before Bourke local court on Thursday, the 8th of October. Okay. There you go. You'll see something new every day. 131873. Look, as I mentioned on Friday, the New South Wales Premier, Chris Minns, has added his weight now. This is significant to the fight to keep Victoria Barracks in defence hands. Now, of course, he's speaking about Sydney, but there's an equivalent in Brisbane and there's one in Melbourne. And there's a few other sites which are, as we've said so often, the jewels of the defence estate, jewels of the Crown, should never be even contemplated for being sold, not only because of their historical and I suppose you'd say heritage significance, but because they're also very important in the contemporary sense of operational ability for defence. Anyway, Minns told Estimates last week that the barracks were, quote, an incredibly important part of our heritage, and went on to say, quote, I'm throwing my weight behind the diggers. I think that they're right on this one. This is a piece of national heritage and it needs to be held by the Commonwealth government. It needs to be preserved by the military. Good on him. It's certainly a long way from sort of referring to it as his neighbour's boat parked on the road. He's seen the light. I give the Premier credit for that. Someone who hasn't just sort of seen the light but is willing to try to keep it as a permanent fixture is the Liberal MP Anthony Roberts. Now, he's in the New South Wales Parliament, but he's got a piece of legislation that he's wanting to introduce that would force any planning proposal for a divested defence site to receive approval in the state's upper and lower houses. Now, of course, if the unicameral Parliament of Queensland wanted to go down the same path, and I think they should, then they would just have to tweak the legislation there. And all of this, as the Headland Preservation Group, based down and around Mossman, and I've spoken with them on the show and others on the show that are in favour of what they're trying to do, they're planning a mass rally for October the 11th against the proposed sale of parts of HMAS Penguin. In other words, this isn't going away. The momentum continues to build. I thought we'd speak to Anthony Roberts, the Liberal MP for Lane Cove, Shadow Minister for Police and Counter-Terrorism in New South Wales, and also a Mad Tigers fan. He's on the line. Anthony, good to speak.
13: Oh, Michael, can I tell you, I'm a little bit hoarse from yesterday, so you'll have to excuse my voice. What a magnificent team. What a magnificent team and a magnificent showing. So it's,
15: Let's not get carried away. It was a magnificent showing.
13: It was a showing. It was a showing.
15: They're still third or fourth last. Okay, now, we may not be able to save them for this season, but we can try to save these bits of our heritage, which aren't just dusty bits of history. They are also, as you well know, practical, contemporary pieces of our defence establishment. What you're trying to do is essentially, am I right in saying, Anthony, use the powers of the state parliament to dissuade developers from even contemplating bidding for the land, essentially?
13: Yeah, effectively, what my private member's bill, and the reason I brought it up as a private member's bill, this should be bipartisan. And this is giving the Labor Party the opportunity to come together with a coalition to protect these sites that can't be recreated elsewhere. And to your point exactly, and I've been following your work on this from the very start. I mean, what this does is it ensures that the change of the kind contemplated by the legislation can only occur with explicit democratic consent. What I'm saying, these sites are so important, not just from an historic point of view, it's part of, you know, our military heritage, but also from a day-to-day point of view, it's so critical. As a former counter-terrorism minister, I can tell you that these sites are critical to ensure the safety of the people of New South Wales.
3: And look, and very well-qualified people have made that very same point. Obviously, the Defence Minister hasn't quite got it through his head yet, but, I mean, the argument from Minister Miles and all of that is that if we flog off these sites, particularly the Victoria Barracks in our capital cities, they are prime real estate. They're going to get top dollar. I mean, we're talking hundreds of millions of dollars for the site in Sydney and Paddington, for example. You get a very rich return on Brisbane and Melbourne as well. If legislation like yours passes, that basically wipes away a huge chunk of whatever someone would be willing to pay, because the developers would be out of the market. And so you'd have state governments or whatever sort of throwing up a few dollars to turn this into some sort of, you know, basket weavers collective or farmers markets or whatever they want to do. Your usual, the artists hub or something. And then all straight away, the argument from the minister is obliterated, that we can raise all this money and buy missiles with it. You're not going to raise the money at all.
13: No, not at all. What this legislation will do to any developer who's listening to your program that is thinking of purchasing one of these sites, any rezoning, you know, if you want to build a dunny on the site, will require, you know, both houses to approve it. I mean, these sites can't be recreated elsewhere. And I'm just fearful it appears Labor will not support this bill, and it's meant to be bipartisan. I mean, people from both sides and both colours of politics have served at these bases. You know, this is part of, you know, the Army's heritage, Navy's heritage, and that's why, as part of the schedule, I'm also including, you know, not just Victoria Barracks, but HMAS Penguin at Mossman, RAF Base Glenbrook, Timor Barracks at Dundas, and Lancer Barracks at Parramatta. And I've had great support from Senator Collins from New South Wales. She's taking the fight federally.
3: Sure is.
13: But your listeners need to understand, as a former planning minister, I can tell you that if I was still planning minister, I would have immediately brought a step in to prevent this. The government can do it by way of legislation, you know, and by way of regulation from the planning minister's office, and they're failing to do that. So, you know, in good faith, I brought this forward to say, look, let's agree on the importance of this, you know, to our veterans, to our communities. It's a bipartisan bill. It's not an opposition bill. You know, this is designed to enable the Labor Party to join with myself as father of the New South Wales Parliament, you know, and, you know, as a MP, to actually put the message out there that we gifted these, you know, lands to the Commonwealth at Federation. Now, if they don't want to use it, you know, they want to sell it, well, they can give it back to us, you know, but my point is that they should remain as well, you know, military bases.
3: Well, they should. I mean, this should not be partisan, but look, I suspect I'm right in saying that the state Labor MPs, they probably agree with you in private. You know, if you're having a dinner around a glass of red in the stranger's dining room, they'll be saying, look, you're right, we know, we're getting blowback. But they're taking their orders from the big wigs down in Canberra, saying, now, listen, guys, you know, you want your funding for your hospitals and stuff, well, you just shut up about this one, we're moving ahead. But Chris Minns is now, looks like he's coming around to your and my line of thinking. That's a pretty big development, because, as you know, and you might have been one of the ones arcing up in the House when he said it, he sort of off the cuff likened this in the early days to some neighbour who parked his boat and he wouldn't mind if he moved it and blah, blah. He apologised immediately for that, and I give him credit for that. And I think he's now been speaking with veterans and veteran communities, and he's now understanding that these aren't just sites. These are places, and they have meaning, and they're special for our defence community.
13: And you can't replace them with a plaque or some sort of farty type of, you know, sort of, you know, public, you know, sort of art, or, you know, or a statue. I mean, these are critical, and my expectation would be that, you know, and unfortunately we're not getting this feedback from the Labor government, you know, they should come and support this bill. It's an easy thing to do. And, you know, my expectation would be that they need to walk back from their position where, you know, it's not, you know, they can't tell the feds what they can and can't tell. Well, they can. And this legislation...
3: Well, we learned during COVID, states have powers, right? And they weren't afraid to use them then.
13: And you know, as I said before, that to any developer out there, well, good luck, you know, getting any change through both houses of parliament. This is legislation specifically designed to do what the state government can do at the moment, but don't seem to be inclined to do, to come together in a partisan, you know, response to what is an abhorrent concept by the federal government of removing, not just in New South Wales, you know, our military heritage and our operational bases, but across the states. And I would encourage to, you know, your listeners in Queensland, you know, listeners in Victoria, go and, you know, approach your local state member.
3: Yep.
13: I've got the bill here. I'm quite happy to, you
3: fax
13: know, sort
3: it,
13: of email
3: fax it. Fax it north. Yep.
13: Fax it north and push back against, you know, what, again, is just a disgraceful attempt by, I've got to say, some individuals in Canberra that want to sell our heritage and sell our defence force down the river for a one-off sugar hit. So what this does is it just basically sterilises the value of those sites. Yeah, sure, you know, sort of you can buy one, but, you know, good luck, you know, getting a rezoning or a development application through both houses of the parliament. I mean, let's
3: fight fire with fire.
13: Yeah, let the people of New South Wales, through their parliament, decide what occurs.
3: And similarly, Queensland, so on and so forth. Look, I'm glad we spoke. We'll stay in touch. Hopefully, common sense prevails. Thanks for your time, Anthony.
13: Thank you. And can I just say that on my Facebook, Anthony Roberts' Facebook, there is a link there to a petition to go to Parliament. So I'd ask your listeners to get onto that, sign that petition, because we want this debated and we want to hold, you know, the Parliament to account.
3: Absolutely. Well, people go and do that on Anthony Roberts' Facebook page. Appreciate it. There he is, Anthony Roberts. Go and sign that petition. You signed ours and you were very generous to do that. It's 8:30 to 1.
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3: Note from Russ in Brisbane. He says, go the Tigers, followed the warmer life, played for them in Brizzy. Here we go next year. That's from Russ. Well, yeah, we won't be challenging this year, but you never know next year. Thanks, Russ. Good to have you listening. G'day, Ian.
19: Yeah, hi, Michael. I just wanted to point out there's a couple of issues that affect the pricing of products,
0: Australia has always had a high cost for employment and people's wages, but our comparative advantage was always in the supply of power and energy.
3: Yeah.
0: We always had cheaper energy costs, but that's been thrown, you know, on its head now.
3: Oh, sorry, Ian, I think your line's dropped out, but you're quite right. You're quite right to make that point. Others have made it as well, including Peter Costello. And it's what made South Australia actually an industrial powerhouse when really, all things considered, it probably never should have been. You had the, you know, the Premier down there, Playford, and he said, right, we're going to have a lot of cheap energy. And then, you know, he had all the motor manufacturers and everybody else turned up. Now, not many left anymore because they no longer have that point of comparative advantage. Appreciate that. Thank you, Ian. Note here from someone who's

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12: Right, more calls straight after the news. Reg on the text says, can we talk about Chook's tipping disaster? Well, we can do that, Reg. In fact, we will, straight after one.
13: This news thanks to the Energy People. 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
14: A top of 19 degrees for Canberra today, mostly sunny, no rain from the Capital Radio Newsroom. Good afternoon. I'm Jeff Tyler. A 40-year-old man will face court today after he allegedly strangled his former partner and threatened to kill her. Tea Priest Willamott has more.
15: Yesterday morning, the man allegedly confined the woman in a room and began threatening to kill her. He then allegedly strangled her and refused to let her leave the room. When she was able to leave, she called for help and the man was arrested. If you're in this situation, when it is safe to do so, please contact police on 131 444 or 000 in an emergency or contact a support service. Tia Priest-Willamott, Capital Radio News.
14: One Nation claims an MP is still learning after he deviated from the party's official immigration policy. The party says it would cap net migration at 130,000 people, a move it claims will protect infrastructure and essential services. But MP David Farley argues that figure excludes several major visa categories, effectively pushing the party's real target to 230,000, matching Labor. His senior colleague Barnaby Joyce has told Seven Mr. Farley misspoke and new arrivals will be capped at 130,000.
16: Show me a political career where people haven't made a mistake and I'll show you a person who's not telling the truth.
14: An announcement on remediation work on Captain's Flat is expected to be delivered next month.

0: The New South Wales government established a $1 million community fund to help Captain's Flat residents remediate contaminated soil on private properties in July. Member for Monaro, Steve Wan, says he's been told we can expect an announcement in the next few weeks.
1: They've been talking to Queanbeyan Pallerang Regional Council, and then I'd also expect them, once they release that publicly, to take feedback from people in Captain's Flat about how they'd like to see it work as well.
0: Australia Post and Star Trek have put the call out for more than 3,500 seasonal team members across Australia and as preparations ramp up for the busy holiday and online shopping period. Here in the ACT, there are more than 20 seasonal roles available. Executive General Manager People and Culture, Sue Davies, says there are a variety of roles available.
2: Truck drivers and forklift operators are high on our wish list as we prepare for the busiest time of year, but we're also looking for people to join our mail and parcel processing facilities across our network, and many of those roles don't require previous experience.
0: And have you seen missing 13-year-old girl Kalia Foote? Kalia has not been seen or heard from since 2 p.m. yesterday and was last seen in Balconnen. There's a photo of Kalia on the ACT Policing Facebook page and website, with anyone who has seen her urged to contact the police headquarters.
3: Sports update.
0: Round 25 has wrapped up with the Tigers stunning the Roosters 25-24 at Allianz Stadium. Coach Benji Marshall delighted with his troops after breaking an 8-game losing streak.
4: Without sugarcoating it, we had guys like on train and trial deals, development deals in the back line, playing against a team coming first. It's I'm just proud of the effort, and probably go as far as saying as a club, that's probably one of our best wins.
0: It sets up an exciting race for the minor premiership, with the Warriors, Panthers and Roosters all level on competition points. With two games to play, the Warriors are just 1 point ahead of Penrith on differential. And Brock Feeney has stolen the Supercars Sprint Cup with a dominant final race at the Ipswich Super 440. Heartbreak for Matt Payne, forced out from a winning position with engine failure midway through the race. That's the latest from the Capital Radio newsroom.
5: 2CC weather. Alexander Watson Insulation. Canberra's cold. Your house doesn't have to be.
0: A top of 19 degrees for Canberra today, mostly sunny, no rain, got an overnight low of 6, rain tomorrow, a top of 16. On Wednesday, a shower or two, a top of 18 degrees. Thursday, cloud clearing, 17.
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5: 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Yeah. Back to Afternoons with Michael McLaren.
12: Great to be back with you. Thank you for your company. Hope you're having a good one so far. Thanks for taking the time to pop in. Don't forget to have your say. 131873, the open line number. We've got the radio kettle on and you can bring the biscuits and we can make a go of it. Of course, 2GB had its big 100th birthday on Friday. And I got a lovely note here from the local MP for Drummoyne, Stephanie De Pasqua, who simply said congratulations to the station on celebrating 100 years on air and made the point that for generations 2GB's been more than a radio station for so many people. In fact, she said it's been a daily companion, a trusted source of news and a platform for local voices, keeping listeners informed and connected. Congratulations on this remarkable milestone. Thank you very much to Stephanie for sending that note in. Now, someone suggested, can we have a chat about, I think it was Reg, wasn't it? Reg. Reg simply says on the text, can we talk about Chook's tipping disaster? Look, we can. And Chook, if you're listening, you can defend yourself. Although I think Chook's, you know, he's gone from the hen house to the dog house, I think, if put it that way. He had a shocker. I suspect, now I know, say this with, rooster analogies in mind. I think he got cocky. 2 from 8. I mean, we were 8 clear with 3 rounds to go. I mean, all he had to do was tip the favourites. We would have got 5, you know. Now we're 5 clear with 2 rounds to go. You know, as someone who occasionally bites their nails, it's not good for my health, Chook. So, all I'm going to say is the man is a genius and he's got us at the front and he's done really well. But, you know, I'd hate to blow it now. Having come this far, I'd hate to. You know, it reminds me of that call. Who was Ray calling who was walking into the stadium? She was disqualified. Remember, disqualified from the stadium. Remember that one? Whoever it was. Jane Saville, that's it. I don't want to be the tipping equivalent of Jane Saville. You know, I don't want to have the red card, you know, just as we are walking in the shadow of glory here. Anyway, so let's just relive a couple of moments from Wednesday when Chook went rogue. Here we go.
13: I'm going the Storm.
12: What?
13: They're in Melbourne. They're coming off a bye and the Panthers. Well, you know, it will be a very, very close and tight one, but I'm tipping the Storm to win, 100%.
12: The Storm?
13: Yes.
12: Okay.
13: I believe the Rabbitohs to win this one at a core stadium. A lot of people think I'm mad with this one as well.
12: Jeez,
13: but I believe the Rabbitohs will win.
12: You're making me nervous, Chookster. I mean, if you have a solid round, we're home and hosed, mate, with 2 rounds to go after this. You are going for some risky calls.
13: I'm tipping the Titans at Cbus Super Stadium.
12: You are?
13: I am.
12: The Titans?
13: As I keep saying, you got to trust me. There's a lot more behind the scenes. I'm tipping the Titans to beat the Sharks.
12: You sure Phil O'Neill hasn't slipped you $1,000 here? Quote unquote, there's a lot more behind the scenes. You got to trust me. Them's be famous last words. Anyway, it's not over yet. It's not over yet. Although Joel does wonder if Clinton or, you know, Phil O'Neill's going to be the Stephen Bradbury, you know, as we fall over, coming through and claiming gold arms in the, oh, I don't know. Oh, look, it's not for me. I feel bad for all of you millions of loyal listeners that follow Chook. As I said the other day, there was I had to Google who was tipping what because I hadn't seen the draw. You know, you get all that predictive stuff from Google. So I put in 2GB tips, and all of a sudden it came up, you know, 2GB Chook's tips, and then there was, who's Chook tipping this round? And Chook's tips for round 20. It was Chook, you know. So obviously a lot of people follow the Chookster. Anyway, enough about that. 131873. G'day, Greg.
14: Oh, g'day, Michael. Thanks for taking my call.
12: Pleasure.
14: Just harking back to that previous conversation before the news, about the cost of stuff in Australia,
12: yes,
14: then I'm old enough to remember my mother knitting jumpers for us, and probably her mother did the same. And why we did that was the costs have always been extremely high in Australia. And we just didn't have this throwaway society we have now. If you look at the hard garbage that goes out with the council cleanup, there's perfectly good stuff thrown out, which is not. And yes. You know, they just throw something out because it doesn't fit in with their new kitchen or whatever. So things are too cheap in that sense that they allow people to go to Kmart and buy a $5 T-shirt and throw it away. Whereas in the earlier days, you amortise the high cost across 10 or 20 years, and that goes for cars as well as the jumpers.
12: That's
14: and
12: right.
14: Anything
12: yes.
14: like that. So
12: yes.
14: You bought one, you paid a lot of money for it, but what you did, you hung onto it and repaired it, and you kept it 10 years later or 20, 30 years later, it was still okay.
12: And not just you did that, but it was possible to do that. And of course, now with everything being connected to the internet, clothing aside, but a lot of these things aren't really repairable. They're designed not to be repairable. I mean, they are designed, what do they call it? Something obsolescence.
14: Built-in obsolescence.
12: That's it, yeah. And so they're designed to crash after 5 years, so you go and buy the latest one. And we've all been conditioned to follow fashion rather than form. Silver fridges, I can't possibly have that. I better get the latest this. And so off to landfill it goes. But it's what I would call the Temu or the Shein mentality, right? Get it cheap, get it in abundance, throw it out and do it all over again.
14: Yeah. Can I just say one more thing?
12: Yeah, of course you can.
14: A mate of mine said the best way to save the planet regarding cars is not electric vehicles, just to buy a good car and keep it for the rest of your life. And that way you don't have to buy a new car and all the materials that go into the new car. You just keep the old car. Sure, the technology goes ahead and it's, you know, looks like a 30-year-old car, but it works and it hasn't involved all the materials and the labour and the expenditure and everything else that goes with new cars that we just seem to turn over every 5 or 10 years.
12: Yeah, I understand that. I do. I just wonder, Greg, and this is sort of a bit philosophical for, you know, 1:15 in the afternoon on a Monday, but nonetheless, I sort of wonder if we were to do that, and we could do it, but if we were to do that, we go back to, you know, repairable items and things that last for 30 years and we boast about how good the guarantee and the warranty is and all this sort of stuff, you know, forget the fashion thing for a moment, and we buy fewer things but we buy quality things, I wonder what that would do to the stock market. Because, you know, a lot of these are now listed companies. We all have superannuation with listed companies, and their whole business model, particularly as the global rate of population growth starts to sort of plateau, might even head in decline by the time I pop my cogs, I wonder what that would mean for people's wealth, at least on paper. If all of a sudden they're selling fewer items, less volume, if there'd be a run on stocks. I don't know. But you know, everything's sort of connected to everything now. Great call, though. Appreciate it. 131-873. Thank you, Greg. Hi, Jennifer.
15: I forgot your name now. Isn't that dreadful?
12: It's Frank. It's Frank.
15: Look, on this farmers' prices, etc., I'm talking about the beef industry, and I've been in this since 1978, okay? Mm-hmm. And I still produce vealers straight off their mothers.
12: Yep.
15: Now, pre-2021, I was getting $7 a kilo for my article. And then in 21, it went down to $1.98 a kilo. Prime stock.
12: Wow.
15: Yes. And I took a bit of part where I got stubborn. I wouldn't sell them. Anyhow, my last sale in May, and that was a mixture of steers, I got from 300 cents point two to 432.2. Now, I know a lot about the industry. My husband was a livestock agent at Homebush. He auctioneered there.
12: Mm-hmm.
15: And it's not like it used to be. There is no competition in the marketplace since a lot of the butchers have exited the marketplace, and I'm telling you, it comes to downright corruption in the meat industry, and I know a lot about it, and that's what it is, and it's never been investigated. People can't afford to buy meat. The prices have never gone down since they rose a little bit. They've never gone down in the shops. And that's what infuriates me, because you wouldn't mind if in the marketplace it reflected the price, but it doesn't.
12: That's a very interesting call. Very interesting, Jennifer. And I've heard one or two people in the industry say similar things over the years about the disconnect between what the grower, as it were, is getting per kilogram or per head or whatever, and then obviously what people are paying for when they then go and visit the butcher or the supermarket per kilo. Now, of course, there's a lot of different hands and a lot of different parties clipping the ticket, be they sales agents and stock agents and abattoirs and the supermarkets and so on. I get the price is going to be higher, but as you say, that percentage is where we've got to look. And that's a fascinating point you raise. Thank you. Stay in touch, Jennifer, please. 131873. Now, so here's Keith on the text. He says, well, Phil's coming for you. That's what happens when you cheat. Well, that might be true, Phil, but the problem is, Keith, but the problem is Phil cheats as well. Because he doesn't do his tips either. He's got a mysterious third party. I don't think I cheat. I mean, I'm pretty out there in the open. Sort of, if you're going to cheat, you've got to be a bit surreptitious about it, don't you? I mean, if I say, well, here's Chook with the tips, and Chook comes on and delivers the tips, it's a bit hard to call that cheating, really. It's like saying, well, look, I'm not going to run in the 100 metres or 110 metres hurdle at the Olympics. I'm going to get this guy from Barbados to do it for me, and he's there on the starting line. And, I mean, you know, okay, they can disqualify him at the start if they want, but it's all pretty out there in the open. And, look, it's just about giving. It's about giving to our loyal listeners. And by and large, Chook has given, given, given. I think people have probably made a lot of money this year if they're actually having a responsible flutter. And you could, what do I've got to say? You could be gambling with something else, or what could you be losing, or whatever those lines are. So anyway, Keith, I appreciate your feedback. Hello, Annette.
16: Oh, hi, Michael. How are you, Michael?
12: I'm good, but I'll be called Frank today if you like.
16: Michael, look, that lady was about the meat.
12: Yeah.
16: She is totally right in what she's saying, 100%. And the thing is also, there's, in Maroubra, there's one butcher now in the mall. Outside of that, they're halal and they're Chinese. And the meat is terrible. Now, the thing is, everyone at different places have been saying the same thing to me. All the butchers are closing down. All the good butchers that were around are gone.
12: Well, why is that, Annette? Do you have an answer?
16: Well, what she's saying is true.
12: Just can't make money. Can't make money.
16: Yeah, but not only that, they're sending all our good stuff overseas and we're getting all the rubbish here.
12: Well, I understand that, but I'm not going to shoot the farmers for doing that. In that, I mean, if overseas, particularly the Japanese and the Chinese market, and maybe the Koreans, I don't know, but they're willing to pay top dollar for our A-grade meat, you know, the top quality cherries from Tasmania, the best peaches from the Riverina, whatever it is, yeah, you know, they're paying overs for that. And so, you know, these guys and girls on the land, sometimes they have great years and other times there's drought and there's horrible. I mean, they've got to make the money. So, okay, that's what it is. And I think we got a bit of a taste of just how good the best of Australian produce can be during COVID. Remember when the Chinese bunged on all of those tariffs and barriers on our exports? All of a sudden, if you like lobster, I mean, I don't eat it, but if you like lobster, you were getting the top quality stuff for not much in the shops. The cherries were like plums. They're unbelievable. I mean, I still remember the quality of all of this because, of course, the overseas markets had evaporated. So, yeah, it's a complicated story. Thanks for the call, Annette. I appreciate it. We'll take a break. When we come back, well, a bit of music royalty, I think you can call in that. Ben Folds.
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6: Well, of course, for those who grew up in the 90s and the early 2000s, the name Ben Folds will be a very familiar name. He was the frontman of the group Ben Folds 5, standout of the alternative music scene of that era, but he's also contributed music to really multiple movies and served as the artistic advisor to the National Symphony Orchestra at the Kennedy Center. That's in Washington. He did that from 2017 up until last year, 2025. The good news for us in Australia is next month he'll be bringing his Ben Folds and a piano tour to Manly's Night at the Barracks. Now, this is all getting underway Saturday, September 26. It's returning for a fifth year. Manly's beautiful North Head Sanctuary is going to once again light up to welcome some of the finest live music at the Night of the Barracks. It's running from the 11th of September through to the 3rd of October. Now, Ben is going to be performing top hits from his American rock trio, Ben Folds 5, but also plenty of solo work, blending piano-driven anthems and some pretty sharp storytelling along the way. Anyway, I'm very glad to say Ben Folds, widely regarded as one of the major music influences of our generation, with me on the line, thanks to the magic of Zoom. Ben, good to see you and to speak to you.
7: Yeah, good to see you too. Thanks for that lovely introduction.
6: That's all right. Where are you beaming in from at the moment? It looks like a music studio. Is this a home studio I've got you at?
7: I'm in a home studio, yeah.
6: Yeah, beautiful, beautiful. All right, tell me, let's go back to the start before we look at what's coming up for Manly. The music scene itself, obviously incredibly talented, but was it something that you were encouraged to get into? Was it something you just naturally gravitated toward? I mean, a young boy growing up can be anything, so why music?
7: Yeah. Man, I just loved it. You know, my first musical instrument, I always say, was the record player. I played a record player from the time I was 2 years old, constantly sat on the floor playing that for hours and hours and hours, enough to where my mother and grandmother thought there was something wrong with me and took me to a doctor. So I just loved it. And when I got my hands on instruments, I wanted to bang on them, you know? So my parents aren't particularly musical, and there was no one really in the family.
6: I mean, that's, I think, probably true of a lot of people. They had the passion, and they just pursued it, right? And some things went their way.
7: Yeah, some stuff goes your way. I wasn't discouraged. I was pretty good at it quickly. I was pretty bad at other things. So the discrepancy was in my favor to learn music, because that was something that I didn't suck at, you know? So I was very lucky. But I know, I mean, you know, I know a lot of people who, you know, would have liked to have done it, so, but they were discouraged. So it's not because I was more passionate or great. I just kind of lucky.
6: Yeah, luck plays a role. I mean, you're terribly talented as well, of course. That does help. But when you think about forming the group, the Ben Folds Five, although it was a trio, some people probably think you must be two guys sick all the time. How did that come about?
7: Well, I mean, that was really thrown together. And it was just all super lucky. I mean, we were already acknowledged luck. This was insane. I mean, I moved back to North Carolina from New York City. I'd been having a hard time up there, done a little musical theater gigs and had been playing piano. But Jeff Buckley would play on one day at Cafe Chenet. I would play on the other day. Mm-hmm. That's enough to make you want to quit if you'd ever seen him in person. I did. I wanted to quit. I told his business people one night that I would play drums for Jeff. I was like, I'll be the water boy, whatever, because he's so good. Yeah, and then when I came back to North Carolina, I just met these guys within weeks of coming back. We just decided, I hadn't even heard the drummer play before, Darren. We just decided to start the band. We were playing gigs in a couple months. We had an album out about a year later. It was really fast.
6: Yeah. And then the rest was history. I mean, you're a North Carolinian. When an Australian thinks about the American music scene, I suppose they think Nashville and Tennessee for country and whatever, the Deep South for blues. They probably think New York for, you know, the incredible city that it is and the inspiration it provides. And then the West Coast, you've got the Beach Boys and that whole scene over there. There's been a bit in Seattle. North Carolina doesn't always just race to mind as an incubator of music. Is that a fair comment or am I overlooking something?
7: Well, when it comes to like independent music, we've had a couple really good runs in North Carolina. Within a few blocks of our house, there were two platinum-selling artists and then a whole load of other big influences. It's like Squirrel Zippers, and they just lived down the street. Mm-hmm. They had huge hits, and in Australia as well.
6: Yep.
7: Archers of Loaf were a big influence on bands like Nirvana. They were from there. It was well known that it was a hotbed. And part of the reason we got our record deal real fast was because everyone was scouring North Carolina because there were so many original acts there. So my moving there was because I couldn't get heard in New York. I knew I would in North Carolina.
6: It's interesting. See, there'd be Australians listening who are young people who are talented, who are very keen to pursue a musical career. And Australia has produced incredible talent, as you know, as well. But there's something about the American system, if I can put it that way. I don't know if it's the entrepreneurial spirit of the American people. I don't know what it is, but you seem to have the talent agents there. You seem to be able to draw people, as you say, out of obscurity and make them something, which isn't unique, but it's certainly a gift that the American system produces.
7: But this is a crazy place over here.
6: Yeah.
7: And you can see how crazy it is recently, like it's rearing its head. It's a nutty place. The melting pot and pure massive population and all of those influences, it's kind of, you know, it's a perfect storm for making stuff. And the thing is that the distance between all these towns and cities is not that great.
6: That's it.
7: I mean, bands like, you know, in the olden days of Australia, rock music, the Angels or even Chisel, these bands played every in Australia. They played every little place, but no one else wants to do that. They played every outback place, every corner, every pub, and they did it. But that's something that every band does over here.
6: You've just got more of those holes than we do by the sound of things.
7: We've got so many. We are just one big hole.
6: So you're coming to Manly. That's certainly a very nice part of Australia. I'll let you know. And this is going to be a wonderful event because it's the Night of the Barracks is an incredible setup now. I think it's, what, five or six years in now. So you're going to absolutely love it. What sort of music are people going to get?
7: Oh, just stuff I made up, you know, just songs on the piano. I mean, I play piano pretty good. I don't play any particular era of my music. I play what I think is best that night.
6: You mentioned the piano. I did a bit of piano when I was at school. I don't know what level I got up to. I certainly wasn't proficient, but, you know, I plugged away at it. But I haven't touched the keys for, I think, 25 years. I'm convinced I couldn't read the music now. If I was to sit down, I could do a C scale or something. But if someone gave me sort of the music I was left when I left it at, I wouldn't be able to. I don't think I'd be able to read it.
7: A sight reading is a skill. It's its own thing. It's hard. It's hard to do. I don't do it. I mean, there was a time where I could a little bit, but I was never one of those. I mean, I was in music school and everything, and this wasn't my forte. There were a lot of worst piano players, in my opinion, that were like accompanying everyone because you just put the music up there and they go
6: robotically
7: play it all. Yeah, I mean, it's a great thing to do. I wish I could do it better. But of course you couldn't, because you haven't done it in a long time. But if you wanted to, you could. There's always a method to learn a thing. So if you felt like it, you could probably put in 15 minutes a night. And if we talked a year from now, you'd be playing your butt off.
6: Probably. There again, I can't see it happening. I just wanted to ask you, with all of the different hats on that you've worn in the music career over all those years, it always astonishes me how there's yet another chorus that can be created, yet another melody that somehow has not been created in 5,000 years of human musical history. Where do we get these new sounds and these new combinations from? I mean, they can't be infinite, surely.
7: Yeah, well, you just hit on the million-dollar question there. It's like, how can you travel in the United States and see face after face and almost none of them look identical? How's that true? How's that possible? Like, it's two eyes, a nose. There's very little geometry that could really... You see someone who really looks weird? They look so strange. That's the weirdest looking son of a bitch I've ever met. But if you measure everything, it's still really close to you and me.
6: It's a centimeter out. That's
7: right. Yeah, it's just so... There's not that many combinations, but somehow everyone is in some small way is different. And that is part of the person that creates the chorus that you didn't know you needed.
6: Well, you've managed to do it with great success. We look forward to having you back in Australia not too far from now. If people want tickets, by the way, nightatthebarracks.com.au. That's the website. Pretty easy. Nightatthebarracks.com.au. Go and see this man. He's very talented, Ben Folds. I appreciate your time. Thank you, Ben.
7: Yeah, get to reading that music. I expect to hear a couple pieces out of you next year.
6: Don't hold your breath. Ben Folds. Matty McNeil with us. Hi, Matty.
4: Good afternoon, Michael. AFL boss Andrew Dillon has publicly addressed the scandal involving five Sydney Swans players for the first time, saying the actions of a few do not represent the thousands who are part of the sport. He's also confirmed the players involved will not be invited to the AFL's Night of Nights, the Brownlow Medal, but they will be eligible for votes. A new poll shows One Nation's popularity has dropped sharply while the opposition's regained ground. Ferries have drawn to a halt on the Brisbane River, with workers taking part in a four-hour stoppage in their fight for better pay and conditions. And testing is underway on a potential second case of H5 bird flu in a long-nosed fur seal in South Australia, following the nation's first confirmed detection of the disease in a mammal. In sport, Lando Norris has made it back-to-back Formula One wins, taking the Dutch Grand Prix. Aussie Oscar Piastri finished in sixth position. Thanks, Michael. There'll be more news and sport at 2.
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6: Okay, let's look at the weather around the grounds as well. Brisbane today, shower or two, top of 24 in the city, 23 at the airport, Gatton 24, Ipswich the same, Mount Gravatt 23 and Oxley today 24. Tomorrow, a bit of cloud. There could be a mill of rain. They're saying there is the chance of morning fog in the west, medium chance of showers, most likely in the late morning and the afternoon. Top of 26, a bit more rain expected Wednesday. Rocky today, possible shower in 26, Gladstone 24, possible shower tomorrow for Rockhampton, but 29, certainly warming up. Sydney, 22 and sunny in the city today, 25 out at Penrith and Richmond, 24 for Parramatta and Campbelltown, Bondi 21. Rain tomorrow, maybe 10 mil. Top of 22, another 4 mil potentially troubling the gauge on Wednesday. Top of 20 degrees. Canberra, 19 in the capital today and mostly sunny. Tuggeranong the same. Tomorrow, rain though. They could be 25 mil of rain. There is a sort of a big band moving through the central part of the country. Top of just 16 tomorrow. Lithgow today, 18 and mostly sunny. Top of 16 for Orange. 21 at Mudgee. Bathurst, 19. Katoomba, 18. Little cloud here or there for Springwood, but plenty of sun, I think. Top of 23 today. Tomorrow, though, maybe 15 mil of rain for Lithgow. Top of just 14. Shower or two and 15 on Wednesday. Last but not least, Queanbeyan. Mostly sunny and 19 today. Tomorrow, 15 with some rain. Probably about 20 mil, a bit like Canberra, of course. Goulburn today, 19 and mostly sunny. Yes, very nice. Mostly sunny and 20 degrees. 131873. 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Well, Trent's your man. 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Give us a buzz. 131873. 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
3: Well, here he is, the man in high demand. If I'm looking at this open line, not many lines left. If you want to have a question to Trent, that didn't make grammatical sense. If you want to have a, if you want to ask Trent a question, 131873. Although, you know, if you're grammatically inadequate, you'll still get through. We're pretty easy going.
4: We speak McLaren in this studio.
3: We do.
4: That's what we speak.
3: Yes, it's sort of Esperanto. It's a bit of the similar. Now, right. What's this story? I think we've sort of been here before, these electric cars particularly that don't have door handles per se, streamlining and all that. So there's Tesla and some other Chinese brands of what were called 4.3 million cars over there.
4: Basically, the Chinese government said, no, these door handles that disappear when you start the car, so the ones that retract back into the body of the car, no more. They're no good, not happening, for a whole variety of reasons. I don't want to look smart after the fact, but I have said since we first started to see
3: them.
4: It's
3: a safety issue.
4: It's a safety issue. And designers love them. They look good. Engineers hate them because there's a million extra moving parts and things that can break and go wrong, but designers love them because of the look. But the reality is, the example I'd give is if you've had a serious accident and your car is tipped on its side or flipped upside down and you're unconscious and somebody pulls up who's got no idea what they're looking at. They've never seen a Tesla or any other kind of electric vehicle, how do they know how to get the car open other than to smash the window, which might not be an option?
3: Well, this is it. And not just them, but I mean, what about all of the you know, the fire and rescue and all these people?
4: Exactly.
3: I mean, they would be trained, but there's only so much they can do if there is not a handle.
4: That's right. There needs to be a mechanical connection. Things like doors and boots. That's why a lot of modern cars have got an electronic boot release, still have a mechanism inside the boot to physically to open it if you get locked in there, because there has to be a mechanical override. So I think this is just it's interesting to me that it's China that's done it, because often China is at the forefront of these left field inventions, and then the rest of the world falls in line. But China's the one saying, no, you know what, this isn't really good. We've got to stop it.
3: Okay, so, I mean, this is an example, surely, of form over function.
4: 100% it is.
3: But it's just people, because people, when they buy a car, generally, and I'd be in this category, I don't really understand car talk.
4: No. Right?
3: So I say, oh, that looks good.
4: Yep.
3: I think it's big enough for what I need. And right, petrol per 100 kilometres, well, on the tin it says it's okay, so I'll take it with a grain of salt. And then, okay, I'll buy or I won't buy.
4: Mm.
3: And they say, oh, this looks slick. Look at this. Mm-hmm. No door handles.
4: No door handles. Exactly. You know?
3: But then do they think about the practicality?
4: No, they don't. And that's partly why we do this segment here, is to demystify all that stuff and talk about the things that you need or you don't need, help you make the right decision to buy the car that you need to buy. But I've spent a lot of time over the years talking to designers when we go overseas and look at these cars in their infancy and say to the designers, stop trying to be smarter than we are. Like, I get that there are certain things that look good. Another example of this would be all these crazy LED headlights and taillights.
3: Oh, yeah.
4: They look fantastic. Have a minor impact and smash one and then pay to have it fixed.
3: Yep.
4: And see if you love it as much.
3: Let alone blind the guy coming
4: forward. Well, blind the other drivers. Yeah, yeah. Exactly.
3: 131873. Let's get to all of these calls. Ken. G'day, Ken.
5: Hello.
3: Yep.
5: I'm Trent.
3: You've got Trent.
4: Hello, mate.
5: I have a 1968 Ford Falcon XT wagon, 58 years old. I'm just wondering what sort of price appraisal you may be able to put on it.
4: Look, what engine's it got, mate? Is it a six-cylinder or a V8?
5: Yeah, straight six.
4: The inline six, yeah. Look, the thing with them is, depending on how original they are, how restored or unrestored they are, the number differs. But it's going to be, for a car like that, go on, mate, sorry.
5: No, just a rough price. Whether I should keep it for another 10 years or...
4: Look, the advice, so it's going to be in the tens of thousands. Like, it could be $30,000, $40,000, $50,000 now, right, that it's worth.
3: Really?
4: My advice for anybody with these cars is, if you don't need to sell it, hang on to it. Because unless you need the money, there's no real reason to sell it unless you need the money. If you need the money, by all means, sell it. But chances are in the next sort of 10 years, it'll probably keep going up. It'll reach a point where it'll plateau and start to then head down, but not until it probably gets to 70 or 80 years old. So you're talking mid-50s now, or 60 years old. So, yeah, for me, I'd hang on to it.
3: Okay. Good on you, Ken. Thank you, mate. Steve's at Lane Cove. Hi, Steve.
6: Yeah, g'day, Michael, Trent. Yeah, I've got a question about the Haval H6 PHEV GT. Can you give us your opinion of that vehicle, please?
4: Yeah, so Haval, mate, to be honest, is one of the more, I guess, well-known of the Challenger brands, I think is probably a fair way of saying it, because GWM used to be Great Wall Motors. It's come a very long way in a very short space of time. I think plug-in hybrids are the ones to have a look at. From memory, you can still get them for under $55,000 drive away. The last I checked, they were $53,990 drive away, I think. I think they're still around about that. But in terms of value as a plug-in hybrid, I think they're really good. I think they drive well, they're comfortable. You've got a pretty good turbo petrol engine. You've got electric motors. You've got a dedicated automatic transmission for it. It does what it says it's going to do on the box. Once you run out of battery power, you're still only going to use mid 5 litres per 100, so it's efficient. It's well worth considering if you want a plug-in hybrid in that segment.
3: Okay, good on you, Steve. Here's another note from someone on the text that says, well, okay, don't worry about so much all what we've been saying about the handles. What about the vehicles that don't have mirrors anymore?
4: No, yeah, look, this
3: although, is there like an Audi or something I saw? Not Audi, Audi.
4: Audi,
3: that
4: yeah.
3: had like this tiny little circle on a stick or something.
4: So that's an electronic mirror, effectively. So it's got a stalk with a camera on it, and then there's actually a screen inside the door that you look at.
3: So what happens if the camera goes stuffed?
4: Good luck paying for that. If someone knocks it off, that'll be $2,500 or $3,000 to replace. It's no mirrors, no rear windows. So there's a Polestar 4 with what? No rear window at all.
3: Is
4: you that, rely entirely on
3: is
4: a camera.
3: That legal?
4: It's legal, apparently.
3: I thought you always had to have vision.
4: That's what I thought as well. But apparently with the quality of the cameras and the radars and the lasers and all that stuff, you don't need to. But look, there's a lot of things, and that's on it. Things like mirrors and glass and stuff like that. There's no, for me, there's no substitute for the way that it used to be. So there's some of that stuff, as I said, I just think it's trying to be a little bit too clever.
3: Yep. Well, as I say, what could possibly go wrong?
4: Exactly.
3: Okay, John. G'day, John.
7: How you going?
3: Good.
7: Well, I'm about 50Ks outside of Port Augusta.
4: Yes.
7: And I just want to say thank you to Trent for recommending. I've got a 2022 Isuzu X-Terrain, and I've been to Perth and back, and it went like a jet.
4: Excellent, mate. Excellent.
7: Sometimes when you've got three or four B triples in front of you and you've got to overtake, it was easily sitting on 150, easy.
4: If you've got to get past them, yeah.
7: And I was getting between 8 and 10 litres to the 100. Which is excellent.
4: Yeah, excellent. And, mate, look, it's a great part of the world out there around Port Augusta. That trip across to Perth, across the Nullarbor, is something all Aussies should have
3: a crack at. I've got to do that one day.
4: You have to do it, mate. It's fantastic. And that sort of vehicle, an Isuzu D-Max, is absolutely the type of vehicle to take out there, so I'm glad he's enjoying it.
3: Yeah, well, he's certainly given it a test run.
4: He has. He's run it in properly.
3: Well done, John. Yeah. Enjoy. Safe driving. Mark's there. Hi, Mark.
8: Hey, boys. How are you going?
3: Good. Mate. What's your question, mate?
8: I'm just wondering if you guys, I'm thinking about buying a Jaku J5 petrol. I'm wondering if you could give me a bit of a heads up on whether it's worth buying.
4: Well, again, see, this is the thing, mate. So Jaku is part of the whole Chery brand. So you've got Chery, Emota, Jaku. You've got a couple of new brands coming as well. Again, one of the, I think, higher achieving of the Chinese Challenger brands. And the reason that people are looking at the J5 is that you can get it. I think the base model's $25,990 drive away. Top spec still under $30,000 drive away, or certainly was last time I looked at the prices. So I think it's really good value for money. And I think if you're shopping on a budget, this is a good way of doing it. So I think the 1.5 litre petrol engine will be enough to do exactly what you need to do. It's really good value. I'd probably get the base model, $25,990, and save some cash. But if you want the up-spec model for $30,000, go with that. But, yeah, it's a good value little SUV.
3: All right, good on you, Mark. Thanks for taking the time. We'll take a break. More after this with Trent.
2: John Stanley. Gambling laws. I do believe that in terms of gambling advertising and regulating gambling advertising, particularly surrounding sport, every indication I've had whenever it comes up is that it is an overwhelmingly popular move to rein in the gambling advertising. What the government's doing, of course, and the opposition as well, is finding a huge amount of pressure from companies that have a stake in all of this and don't want the gambling advertising reined in. John Stanley. Weeknights from 8 on 2CC. Political satire returns to the Canberra Theatre with Jonathan Biggins delivering his finest work in The Gospel According to Paul.
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3: Trent Nikolich with us, talking all things motoring, 7 to 2. Lynn's in Brisbane. G'day, Lynn.
15: Hello, Michael. How are you?
3: Well, thanks.
15: And look, my grandson, he bought a four-wheel drive and he bought a Lemon, so now he wants to buy another one. And just wanting to know from Trent what he would recommend or what he wouldn't recommend.
4: Lynn, is it a four-wheel drive wagon or a dual cab? What is it that he has got and wants?
15: Well, he's got a dual cab.
4: Yep, okay. Look,
15: I think he'd be looking at a dual cab.
4: Okay, if he's looking at a dual cab and he wants something that's going to be pretty much indestructible, set your budget and realistically, for mine, buy as much Toyota Hilux, Isuzu D-Max, or Mitsubishi Triton as you can get within that budget. Those three there, we just spoke to a listener before who's got a D-Max. Those three there are pretty robust, they're pretty tough, they're pretty cheap to keep on the road, and they're not going to leave you stranded on the side of the road. So Hilux, D-Max, Triton.
3: There you go, Lynn, from the best. Thanks for the call. Karen on the text says, I'm in my mid-60s, had a Subaru Impreza for 18 years, feel it's time for a mid-size wagon or an SUV.
4: Yep.
3: Want to fit my grandson's pram in, you see. 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
3: Okay, Howard's there. G'day, Howard.
16: G'day, mate. I just wanted to say to Trent and best wishes to both of you.
4: Thank you.
16: I just wanted to say, rear vision mirror, like the side rear vision mirrors on cars now,
4: yes,
16: seem to be so big. And I know you were talking about them before, but I mean, I got to drive. I'm only in Carringbar, and I got to drive up some roads where it's like a slalom,
4: yes,
16: right? You know, you got to let one car through to you get through because you don't want to lose your side mirror.
4: Yeah, that's a fair point. And a lot of cars, especially
3: cars
4: big
3: on the streets.
4: Yeah, especially big four-wheel drives have huge mirrors on them. It's funny, you get in some and you think, why does the mirror feel so small? It's because you're used to a bigger one. What I would say is that in terms of the cars being parked, I'd like them to all have electronically retractable mirrors. So when you lock them, they just go in.
3: A lot of them do now.
4: A lot of them do, yeah.
3: That makes sense. All right, well, we've got to run. We've got to have you retract. But we'll have you come back next week, all right?
4: Okay, mate, I'll
3: Thanks, Trent. Trent Nikolic there with all the latest motoring.
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5: Did I just read that there's 10 of the Bulldog squad out of training because of COVID? Yeah, 10 Bulldogs are going to miss training because of COVID-19, just days out from a season-defining clash. That's unfortunate. Police have also raided the CFMEU's Melbourne headquarters. More about that after two.
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7: Got a top of 19 degrees in Canberra today, mostly sunny, from the Capital Radio Newsroom. Good afternoon, I'm Jeff Tyler. The AFL boss has confirmed the league will wait until police have completed inquiries into the Sydney Swans scandal before launching an internal probe. Five players who've been stood down won't be invited to this year's Brownlow medal, and it's yet to be determined if they'll be eligible for the Swans' best and fairest. Police are yet to question any players as investigations continue into what happened at a Melbourne hotel. AFL Chief Executive Andrew Dillon says the league's inquiries will begin once police finish theirs.
8: Yeah, the police investigation, we don't know where that will go, and at that stage, when that's completed, the AFL will make its inquiries. I think what is clear is the Swans have taken action with the support of the AFL based on the information that is at hand now, and there's been accountability for those players that were involved last week.
7: The University of Canberra and the ACT government have agreed to explore the establishment of a dual sector institution as they work on a shared vision for post-secondary education. UC will also examine establishing an independent student union and is committed to supporting more elected members on its council. The new statement of intent is being unveiled today, outlining six shared priorities for the university covering courses offered, governance and future campus development. Future ACT policing figures have revealed a total cost of just under $630,000 has been spent for overt police operations targeting outlaw motorcycle gangs in the past 2 years. The data obtained by the Canberra Times also revealed that the latest Comancheros weekend visit in March this year cost policing about $62,000 in salaries and overtime pay. Meanwhile, a Bandidos meeting attended by 200 gang members between November 14th and 16th last year cost police nearly double in redirected resources. The Canberra Liberals have slammed the Federal Health Minister, demanding the Albanese government dump its plan to axe the higher private health insurance rebate for people aged 65 and over. The opposition highlighting the ACT already has one of the highest private health insurance rates in the country and that pulling the rebate risks pushing more patients into the already stretched public hospital system.

0: Nick Tyrrell, the Liberal Senate candidate, says this is a terrible idea.
1: It's a terrible cut because older Australians, older Canberrans who've paid their whole life for private health insurance are going to quit their cover and end up on the public system, which is only going to cause waiting lists to blow out for everybody. And I think it's just fundamentally unfair.
0: The ACT Property Council has joined the chorus of those supporting businesses in the city as work on the light rail has stopped. The disruptions come as a traffic management firm's certificate to work has expired. Executive Director Ashley Berry says business has absolutely struggled as it is.
2: I don't know how many of these businesses are actually going to be around in another 18 months to 2 years to reap the rewards and see the benefits of all of this chaos.
0: Also making news, several landmarks across Canberra will light up tonight to launch National Biosecurity Week. This year's week is highlighting our shared responsibility to protect Australia from biosecurity threats.
3: Sports update.
0: The Perth Bears have formally confirmed the signing of outgoing Raider Corey Horsburgh. He's signed a 3-year deal to play out west, leaving his deal with Canberra a year early. He's the second Raider to be recruited, joining Morgan Smithies. And that's the latest from the Capital Radio newsroom.
4: 2CC weather, Alexander Watson insulation. Canberra's cold. 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
0: A top of 19 degrees for Canberra today, mostly sunny, no rain. Got an overnight low of 6. Rain tomorrow, a top of 16. 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
11: Back to Afternoons with Michael McLaren.
13: All right, into hour three. Thanks for your company. I was just saying before the news. News is coming through on the Herald. Dan Walsh has the story that 10 of the Bulldogs NRL squad, headlined by the star back rower Jacob Preston, were apparently kept away from the club's training session today. They've got a COVID-19 outbreak threatening to derail their biggest week of the season. See, they're playing Penrith on Friday. They've got to win it. And they got 10 out, or kept away anyway, because of COVID-19. Hasn't gone away. Hasn't gone away. 131873. Speaking of having not gone away, the issue of the GST deal with Western Australia. Now, this was done by the Morrison government to placate the Western Australians who said we weren't getting our fair share of the GST. I understand what they were saying, but it's not really looking like a viable long-term economic strategy. And so I think it was the twilight of the Morrison government sent the Productivity Commission off to have a look at it, the new arrangement, and see whether it was justifiable or not. And this is normal from governments. You know, they don't make decisions. They have others make decisions for them. And then they say, well, look, we took advice. If they get a bit of blowback, that, oh, it wasn't me, it was him over there, you know, like it's schoolyard stuff. So that's what happened. So Anthony Albanese, because the report has just been released in the last week or so, and it says, no, look, this deal is not justifiable, it should be scrapped, essentially. Well, Anthony Albanese is now the man in the big chair, so, I mean, he can make the call. And he's being asked, because he does spend a lot of time in Western Australia, he wants to hold on to those 16 of the 19 seats or whatever Labor have at the moment. He's been asked about it today. Interesting answer from the PM. Have a listen.
12: What I would like to remind people is that this is an interim report commissioned by the Liberal Party, commissioned by the Morrison government, not commissioned by us, and they commissioned the Productivity Commission. When you commission the Productivity Commission, you shouldn't be surprised that you get the sort of economic rationalist view of the world coming out. I do not. No. This is a report commissioned by the Morrison government.
13: That's an interesting line from the Prime Minister. Quote, when you commission the Productivity Commission, you shouldn't be surprised when you get the sort of economic rationalism view come out. Well, words to that. I mean, what's the Prime Minister trying to say? That he believes in economic irrationality? I mean, he lives by that when you look at a lot of his policies. We did start the show, did we not, speaking about a lot of these bailouts. Now, look, some of them can be justified, but only if every other lever has been activated by government to try to allow aluminium smelters and all these others to stand on their own two feet competitively internationally before you start writing checks. But, of course, as we said, we've got these crazy energy policies, crazy this policy and that policy. There's regulation coming out the wazoo, all of it from government. And so no wonder a lot of these guys are no longer internationally competitive. I mean, we will never have quantity of scale like the Chinese would do, but we can still be competitive. But we've got to get all of the ducks in a row. And yet it seems the Prime Minister's point of view is we can have a lot of irrational energy policy on the one hand, hang the cost, and we can have a lot of irrational propping up of what are, you know, when you look at the fundamentals, non-viable entities long-term, on the other hand, and yet it gets stuck into the Productivity Commission because they say, look, this arrangement really isn't fit for purpose anymore. It doesn't really stack up. Now, I'm not saying everything the Productivity Commission says is to be implemented. They are, I suppose, to be fair to the Prime Minister, very dry when it comes to their economic outlook of the world. They are free marketeers without much, shall we say, time given to some other aspects of the interconnected nature of the economy. They look at something and say, well, look, if it can be done cheaper overseas, maybe we should just let overseas do it. But that's not really the case with GST redistribution. And I think it's an interesting insight. You know, one of these sort of off-guard moments, non-scripted answers. Bit of a slap down to the Productivity Commission by the Prime Minister. Clearly, he does not believe in traditional economic theory. Now, is that a surprise? Probably not, looking at his track record. But to have it said so publicly, I think, is. You may have a comment about that. 131873. Bill, g'day.
14: G'day, Mike. How are you, mate?
13: All right. Thank you, mate.
14: Mate, I admire your knowledge, so I'm going to ask you a question. Hawkesbury City Council have made a decision to pass on $3,500 per year to its residents due to the flooding that happened in 2022. That's on top of the council rates that the residents already pay,
13: right?
14: Roughly $2,500 a year. So it's close to $6,000 a year.
13: So like a special levy on top, is it?
14: That's right. These residents aren't overlooking, you know, the Sydney Harbour Bridge. They're out in Hawkesbury, and I'm one of those. I would like to know what your opinion is to when these councils will be responsible for their own actions, then to then pass on the negative, the dollars, the debt that the councils have left onto the public.
13: Well, as you know, it's a good question, Bill, and it's a problem not just in your neck of the woods, but in many parts of Australia. I mean, you've got councils that are living beyond their means. You've got councils that are trying to do the right thing, but they don't have much scope to raise the revenue. And in the case of the Hawkesbury Nepean part of Sydney, of course, you've got state governments and local councils saying, yeah, build over there, build over here, build over there. Well, of course, you know, in the old days, if no one lived there, it wouldn't matter if there was a flood because the kangaroos aren't going to claim. But now that there's thousands and thousands of homes, lots of people get caught up and essentially you've got people living in a floodplain.
14: Correct. But the council's error has now put it onto the public to pay the debt back.
13: Now, just remind me, is it $3,400 per year or over a decade? I thought I heard it was over a decade.
14: It's over a decade, but it's not it's $3,400 over a decade. And that's the council's error. Wouldn't you believe it's their error? They've sold off the water supply back to Sydney Water without the debt.
13: Yeah. All right. Look, Bill, let me look into it. Let me grab some more details because I don't have everything at my fingertips, you can appreciate. But I'll do my best to try to get some information about all of that. And if we've got some other people, as I know we do, living out in that part of northwestern Sydney, I'd love to hear from you as well on that. Thank you for the call, Bill. We'll see if we get a bit of conversation going with that one. 131873, the number. Just gone 2:15. Now, here's one that might get you talking. It was interesting to hear the thoughts of Emeritus Professor Stephen Schwartz. Bright guy, he's been Vice Chancellor of Universities, all this sort of thing. He was also the former chair of ACARA, the Australian Curriculum Assessment and Reporting Authority. He was quoted by Natasha Beater, the National Education Editor for the Australian, yesterday or over the weekend, saying that university students are now struggling to write essays or, in fact, take notes by hand because schools stopped teaching cursive writing during a 15-year, what he said, failed focus on digital devices. I wonder if you've noticed this as well. I mean, we used to talk about doctors having bad handwriting. It seems everybody's got bad handwriting now. He said, and I quote, "It's affecting their behaviour, their ability to interact with one another, to understand how people react to them." This is the whole staring at screens thing. He described screens as quote-unquote certainly damaging for children. Now, I know a lot of schools are now starting to sort of peel back a bit, step back a bit from this obsession with laptops. During Kevin Rudd's reign, there was, everyone had to have a laptop and the taxpayer was subsidising laptops for most kids and this, I mean, I understand you've got to be computer literate, but you've also got to be able to write your name. Not always going to have a computer or a smartphone or a tablet or a device at your disposal. Every now and then, pen and paper helps. But it also helps if someone can understand what the hell you've written. Certainly, it seems that cursive handwriting has gone out the back door. But it did get me sort of thinking about the things that, you know, in your lifetime at least, and that's obviously varied periods of time, but over your lifetime, what are some of the things that we've now lost the ability to do? Not completely, but you know what I mean. Okay, handwriting. That's certainly gone backwards. No doubt about it. No doubt about it. I mean, once upon a time, one of the great achievements at school is to get your pen license. Now, I mean, do they even try? But they're going to have to because all this stuff about doing assessments at home and on the computer, a lot of that's going to have to go because AI is creating too much opportunity for cheats. So more and more assessments going to have to be in the classroom and a lot of it's going to have to be handwritten. So that the bot or the algorithm doesn't pre-fill the form for the kids. Okay? That's just going to have to happen. I was saying earlier to Gary, I think one of the things that we have lost the art of is simply being bored. I think people struggle now just to be bored on occasions. Now, I mean, I don't think anyone should go out there and purposely try to be bored, but you know what I mean? Now it's got to be constant entertainment, constant gratification. Yeah, particularly again on screens. We've got to have 9 streaming services so we can at least find something that our little brain wants to watch and be numbed by. I mean, it's a bit of a lost art form, and I think probably some of the kids struggle with this a bit too. You might have noticed at birthday parties or restaurants or wherever you happen to go and you see kids, yeah, they're now staring at a screen. They struggle to talk to one another, or not all of them, but a lot of them do now struggle, it seems, some anyway, to just play with one another, to run outside and find some things in the garden and make up a story and, you know, not saying you have to do cowboys and Indians, but you know what I mean, that sort of thing. They struggle just to entertain themselves. It's got to be something on a screen. Otherwise, I don't know what I'm doing on this planet. So adults are pretty much the same. I mean, I take public transport quite frequently to come to work, and I'm guilty of this myself because I'm sort of working in the morning on the way in, but I'm not sure everybody is, but in fact, I know they're not because I sometimes, and I probably shouldn't do this, but I peer over the shoulder and see what they're looking at on their screens. And more often than not, it's just some nonsense, you know, some crapo that's on, you know, Instagram. They just scroll, scroll, scroll, scroll, scroll, scroll. Yeah, they just can't look out the window and see the world go by. They can't be bored. Got to have something to do. Guys have to be exercised. So I think we're certainly losing that art form. Look, I've made this point before, but I think certainly when you go out to eat, I mean, nothing against Italian or Thai food, but pretty much everything now is Italian or Thai food. We've sort of lost the art of old-fashioned foods at cafes and restaurants, which I think is a bit of a pity, but maybe that's just the market deciding what we eat. Many have lost the art of conversation. No doubt about that. Many people struggle to talk to other people. And speaking with Trent earlier, I was sort of triggered with this one, that I think now that we have this abundance of technology in cars, beeping and pinging and videoing everything, many people have simply lost the art of being able to turn their head when they reverse park. A lot of people simply can't turn the head to check the rear vision mirror, the glass at the back. That is, if the vehicle has one. Polestar apparently now has a rear screen. But a lot of people just don't do it. They just stare at the screen. Well, imagine if something went wrong with the technology. You'd have a lot of people, I can't reverse park. What do I do? What do I do? Turn your head? Oh, never thought of that. So what are some of the other things sort of, I'm not saying they're extinct, but they might be on the endangered list. Some of the things that we're losing the art of doing that maybe our parents or grandparents took for granted. Sometimes it might be for the better. But, you know, we sort of lost the art of putting lead in the pipes. I think it's probably a development for good, but there's certainly some things that maybe we will lament with time. 131-873 if you want to have your say, or send me a text if you've lost the art of conversation. Hello, Terry.
15: How you going, Mike? The other thing I think is even bigger than handwriting is mental arithmetic.
13: The
15: average young person can't tell you what 2 times 5 is.
13: Well, heaven forbid you actually hand someone a $10 note and they've got to give you change. Yeah. Oh, dear.
15: Well, it's even sillier. An excuse I use is you go to McDonald's and the bill is $15.50. So you give them a $20 note and the 50 cents, to expecting a $5 note change. And they say, I don't need the 50 cents.
13: No.
15: And they've got a machine in front of them and they'll tell them how much to give the customer in return, but they don't know how to use it.
13: The screen should help them out, I suppose. I mean, it is a bit of a nervous worry, isn't it? And you sort of think, we lamented when calculators came in that it would send brains to custard. I'm not sure they did, but something along the way, more and more people, as you say, seems to struggle with what we used to call maths in society.
15: Well, it's been since the 80s, I think. Calculators came out in the early 70s. By the mid-80s, they were commonplace. You could use them in exams, all this sort of thing,
13: yeah.
15: And that's what was lost. Handwriting is more of a recent thing, but I think the mental arithmetic goes back 40 years.
13: Probably. Mind you, Terry, if you ever had to do three-unit cos or sine or something, the calculator was sort of handy in the exam.
15: That's right. I come from those days. I did four-unit maths, and it was tough.
13: Yeah. Well, I never reached those lofty heights, I can assure you. Terry, thank you for the call. Appreciate it. 131-873.
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13: Well, Clinton, I've just set off something here with the things that we no longer are able to do or, you know, whatnot. You're a man that can do everything, though, and you'll be doing all of that after 3 o'clock. You can juggle whilst broadcasting, standing on one foot with one of your hands on your nose.
29: Well, it seems I can't do everything because on Friday at our outside broadcast, I was broadcasting from Norvies.
13: I know you were.
29: Yes. I was presented with this trophy. So this, and you can describe
13: the crappy footy tipper award. Oh.
29: This is a trophy of a number two.
13: Yes.
29: With a football, and it was awarded to me by one of Phil O'Neill's listeners. Because I've been having a go at Phil.
13: That looks like a dessert at one of those hotels in the eastern suburbs from years ago.
29: It's not that.
13: No.
29: Because I've been having a go at Phil throughout the year for outsourcing his footy tips.
13: What about me?
29: Well, Phil's listeners have taken great offence to my stance on that. So they've awarded me the Crappy Footy Tipper of the Year Award, and I've been given this trophy. I suspect it's been made by a 3D printer, which is a
13: better
29: trophy.
13: Than a firearm, at least.
29: Yeah, it's a trophy of something that comes out the backside. But when I'm having a look at the tips today, and I know you've already made reference to this, you tipped 2 out of 8.
13: No, hang on. No, I didn't tip anything. I followed Chook's fearless predictions, and we have been through that already today.
29: You can't take the good with the bad. You've got to accept. You've got to accept a lot.
13: Well, I don't. I mean, see, this goes back to where we started. This is sounding a little repetitive, but I've always made clear that Clinton, that not the York Clinton, that Chook is my tipster. and that I just follow orders. Look, if we win, Chook wins. You know, it's nothing to do with me.
29: So you lead by 5 points. Are we tipping all the way through to the grand final?
13: No, it's just the end of the regular season.
29: Are you
13: two
29: sure?
13: rounds to go, yes.
29: Can we have a look at the fine print?
13: No, that's
29: just
13: it.
29: Just to give every...
13: End of the regular... We didn't tip Origin. It's end of the
29: You're
13: regular season.
29: You're clearly coming back to the field now.
13: That's right.
29: I think there's a chance that... Well, Phil doesn't count. So I think there's a chance Josh Morris, or the one iron, could catch up. They're on 118 points.
13: Mm, that's true. Which for them would be nice because they take it seriously. But anyway.
29: I do have the pleasure of driving a very nice car at the moment. I'm driving a Cadillac and they have been advertising on my show. You just mentioned...
13: Is that why you're driving it?
29: Well, I'm actually looking using the mirrors when I reverse park.
13: Oh.
29: And somebody gave me a bit of a dirty look the other day when I was reverse parking and thinking, what are you doing in that? It has 45,000 cameras around it. Why am I using the mirrors? But the mirrors were still
13: very
29: effective.
13: Observant other driver. This is really happening. You're just making this up.
29: They're in the car at the same time as me. Might have been a family member.
13: Oh, okay, right. Okay, now we're there. Right, now, Quinn, you got 8 seconds. What's after three?
29: I'll be speaking with the Coalition's Julian Lisa about the concept of linking welfare payments to rehabilitation for drug users.
13: Okay.
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13: Okay, back to the newsroom. Maddie's there for us. Hi, Maddie.
7: Hi, Michael. Five Swans players stood down for breaching club standards at a Melbourne hotel will not be invited to this year's Brownlow Medal ceremony. AFL boss Andrew Dillon has also confirmed today the league will not open its own investigation into the incident until police inquiries into an alleged sexual assault are complete. One Nation MP Barnaby Joyce claims his colleague misspoke when he suggested the party's migration intake would not be too different from Labor. Two unions are taking strike action across Brisbane today, with ferries halted across the network due to a work stoppage and youth detention staff ignoring certain duties. And a roundtable on how to stop teenage sexual assaults is due to be held in New South Wales within weeks after six teenage boys were charged over two separate alleged incidents. In sport, Australian cricket captain Pat Cummins is giving no guarantees of Marnus Labuschagne being part of October's tour of South Africa. The 32-year-old hasn't scored a test century since 2023. Thanks, Michael. There'll be more news and sport at 3.
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13: Scott Phillips from the Motley Fool with us on this Monday. Scott, one of the big four accounting firms is one, KPMG. They've said they're going to cut 27 partners and about 360 staff, have they?
10: Michael, good afternoon. They certainly have. They're in a world of hurt at KPMG. We know, of course, there are allegations, whistleblower allegations of inappropriate sharing of information across clients. They've also seen a 17% drop, probably not unrelated, in consulting volumes at that business, effectively $1.06, disappearing out the door. So a 5% reduction in staff, meaningful for those people involved, but does go to show the challenges. And they're kind of economic as well as specific. Again, as we know, alleged whistleblower activity, the federal government has temporarily banned KPMG from bidding for new contracts. We know government work is a big part of that. Government's already been also pulling back on consultants. And this is the larger thing about AI. We talk about this most weeks, mate, and this time around, the need for consultants when you've got effectively a version of a consultant on tap with AI means some companies, particularly in these economic environments, are reluctant to engage and pay for those consultants. So something of a perfect storm for KPMG. As you say, the best part of 400 staff leaving the business, about 5% of that workforce. I dare say not the last time we'll hear about it from these large consulting firms.
13: Yes, the big question is how many more government contracts are these people going to get?
10: Well, hopefully none for a while. There's got to be some sort of punishment, some sort of penalty for doing the wrong thing. I'll editorialise slightly, mate. I don't reckon a company should be able to bid for government business and private business, particularly in the same areas. If you're going to advise clients how to get around the law, you should be also advising government on which laws to set. So that's a question for government, but it seems a very simple decision in terms of probity to say, you know what, either work on one side of the fence or the other, you can't play both sides.
13: Well, it's like politicians can't be ministers and lobbyists at the same time. Mind you, they're out in 3 minutes and they're a lobbyist. But anyway, markets, dollar and oil.
10: Yep, similar size problems. Markets having a good day. The oil order's up 0.6%, 9,321 points. The dollar just a little bit softer today, 0.1% lower, 71.66 US cents. And encouragingly, the oil price down over the last 24 hours, still uncomfortably high though. Brent crude, $93.06, down 1.4%.
13: All right, great. Thanks, Scott. We'll speak tomorrow. Scott Phillips from the Motley Fool, fool.com.au on this Monday afternoon. Back to calls. G'day, Jeff.
11: Hi, Michael. How are you?
13: I'm fine. Thank you, mate.
11: Good. I'm just ringing to rue the lost art of telling the time on a clock face.
13: Oh, yes. What, because of digital?
11: Yeah, a lot of young people. Yeah, everyone's digital now. A lot of young people, when you show them your watch and they look at the time, they don't know what 20 to 6 is or quarter past 1. They're like, what are you talking about? Because everything's 1:15 or 5:39 or something, you know?
13: Yeah.
11: And when they look at these hands, it's like, well, what are the numbers, you know? And I've even seen some videos on YouTube of, you know, people asking passerbys in the street some questions about hours and time, and they say, how many minutes in a quarter of an hour? It's like 25.
13: It's quantum tunneling for you. It's a worry, Jeff. It's, we sort of had our ancient ancestors invented the sundial and then we sort of codified it a little better with wristwatches. But maybe we're making everyone dumber with digital. I don't know. But, I have noticed it from time to time. Thank you, mate. In fact, I think, Marilyn, you've got a bit of a story about that, do you?
12: Yes. my grandson, who's at university, got 98.5 in the HSB.
14: Yes.
12: He was given I think they call them analog watches, the old fashioned watches that you can read the time on, not digital.
14: Well, lucky he didn't do 3-unit clock reading. He wouldn't have got 98.5.
12: No, he got it. And for his 21st, he wanted one of those watches. And he opened it up and his father asked him to read the time and he had to touch the little, look at the dashes past the numbers.
14: Oh, really?
12: To get 17 minutes past.
14: at 21?
12: Yeah, well, he's older now. But yeah.
14: Yeah, sure. But so what, they just didn't teach it when he went through school or what?
12: He mustn't have, I don't know. We were horrified. We had no idea. Very, very smart, but not that way. Yeah.
14: Well,
12: not street smart, if you know what I mean.
14: I get you. Well, you can't have it all. Anyway, Marilyn, that's a lovely story in a way. Thank you for sharing it. Alan at Rocky. G'day, Alan.
15: Yeah, g'day, Michael. How are you going?
14: Good, mate. Hope you are too.
15: Yeah, not too bad, buddy. Counting back money.
14: Yes.
15: We're coming into the summer seasons again all over Australia. We have cyclones, floods up north, and you've got bushfires down south. In relation to that, you've got no power.
14: Yes.
15: So counting back money when there is no power in the shops to work in cash registers.
14: Well, that's true. Yeah, you get three packets of water and a few loaves of bread and you hand them a 50. Who knows what you're going to get back?
15: You could sign your hand on 50.
14: No,
15: that's $50 change.
14: Yeah.
15: I'm gonna give it back to you.
14: That's right. It's just too hard. That's, yeah. Well, maybe we should bring on the power cuts.
15: Okay.
14: Yeah, no, it's a very valid point. Very, very valid point. Thank you, Alan. G'day, Patrick.
17: Yeah. Hi, Michael. I just wanted to comment about the university education because I was a past lecturer at university.
14: Mm-hmm.
17: And in my day, they used to have a Turnitin program where you could do an assignment, we put it through Turnitin, and then you get grade slabs of plagiarism would be picked up.
14: Yes.
17: These days with AI, I think tertiary education is in serious trouble.
14: I agree.
17: So the only way to assess a student now is to bring them into a lecture theatre or a big room and sit them down in front of you with supervision.
14: Pen and paper.
17: Medicine. Or, I was in the area of anatomy. So to bring them in there, and then you can get some idea of their knowledge. Otherwise, if you give them a assignment to take home, they'll use ChatGPT or AI, and you've got no idea about their knowledge. And that's really important in medicine and anatomy because, in the future with doctors, although a lot of people use Google these days, Dr. Google, which is not always correct. And so the future of the teaching part of university education is in trouble. The research side of things might still be going, but teaching is in serious trouble. I notice some universities are laying off staff already.
14: Yeah, mate, great call. I agree with everything you've said. Everything. As I said earlier, it's going to get to the point where school and university, as you say, you can't have take-home exams or assignments because AI is just, it's too easy. So everything will have to be in the big lecture theatre or in the big hall, handwritten on the stop clock. 3 hours, 2 essays, off you go, whatever it is. If kids can't write, it comes out looking like Egyptian, well then, Houston, we have a problem. Thanks, Patrick. Appreciate it. We'll take a break. When we come back, the issue of graffiti. I'll speak to someone who knows what to do.
18: Mark Levy, the reckless $5,000 cap on allied healthcare services. This policy is already stopping essential treatment for veterans managing severe service-related injuries and complex PTSD, conditions that require consistent and often weekly care. If a Veterans Affairs Minister has to be publicly shamed into holding a meeting with frontline advocates, he clearly lacks the basic empathy required for that portfolio.
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20: Political satire returns to the Canberra Theatre with Jonathan Biggins delivering his finest work in The Gospel According to Paul. 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
31: 131-873. Michael McLaren, thanks to Sears Workwear, Barrier Street, Fishwick, on 2CC.
14: Well, as I said earlier in the program, I've certainly noticed around some parts that graffiti seems to be getting worse. And I don't know if that's because the economy's getting worse and it's some sort of reaction to that, or I simply don't know about the psychology. But I thought this was interesting. There's a council in Melbourne's southeast. They're now calling on the Victorian government to reimburse them for the costs of removing graffiti on state-owned property that happens to fall within their ward. Now, the city of Casey is the one I'm talking about. In fact, they spent nearly $800,000 responding to more than 7,000 graffiti removal requests just last year. And they say nearly one-third of those reports were for graffiti on state-owned assets like street signs and rail infrastructure. The mayor of the region is Michelle Crowther, and she wants the state government, as I said, to refund the council for the cost of the removal. And she's told the ABC, and I quote, "We'd like them to take responsibility for their assets and act in a timely manner to remove graffiti." Well, that last bit might be the key. Get it quick, remove it, and maybe you'll discourage. Now, look, you might have noticed more graffiti popping up in Brisbane or Sydney. I've certainly noticed it in some areas, certainly now around where I am. You might have something to say about that. 131873. Seems to be getting a little more brazen all of a sudden. But look, one area that seems to have sort of nipped it in the bud, they've got a pretty good handle on it, is the mid-north coast of New South Wales. Now, you may remember I've spoken to Ted Bickford before. Ted's known as the graffiti buster. He's got his van, goes around, cleans it up. He's got a good relationship with the council. It seems to be working. I thought we'd touch base with Ted again. He's on the line. Good to speak with you again, Ted.
24: Well, it's lovely to talk to you.
14: Mate, you seem to have it all sort of worked out. What are you doing there where some other places might in fact be able to learn from you?
24: Well, the thing is, we don't accept graffiti. We won't allow it anywhere. And the thing we've got going for us here, and we've been going 30 years now, and we've got, it's a team effort. The council supply me the truck. They supply me with all the chemicals. They are, without their support is unbelievable. And the other thing we've got going for us, which is we work very hard on, was to get the community not to accept graffiti.
14: Yep.
24: Now, that's one of the biggest things. In other words, if someone's walking across the bridge between Foster and Cuncurry and they spot graffiti on the bridge, oh, geez, I better ring Ted. Of course, my truck's painted all up, graffiti buster, help keep the mid-coast graffiti free, assist by calling the graffiti hotline. So people, everyone knows the number. And I advertise on the radio station here, advertises for me 6 times a day, 7 days a week, so that everybody is fully aware of what's going on. And the local newspaper does the same thing. Mm. So what we've achieved is, number one, the council, what the council does for me is second to none. And what the community won't accept it. And that's what you've got to get.
14: Yeah, I mean, it's about attitude, isn't it? I mean, I've made the point of having been to Switzerland once or twice for different reasons, not banking, but other holiday reasons. You know, you notice there, I mean, the place generally is immaculate. Even the city, Zurich and Bern, immaculate generally. And no plastics flying around, very little graffiti, because it's a mindset, right? Singapore's right. The same. It's a mindset. But I just don't know how we instill that across Australia.
24: Well, if you look at it, well, I'm only going on, like, I go out 7 days a week, right?
14: Yeah.
24: Now, I went out and did a full circuit this morning of Foster Tun Curry, right?
14: Yep.
24: And that's a massive area. And I cleaned off two bits, and the two bits I cleaned off would have been about the size of your hand. The place was spotless.
14: Hardly anything, in other words?
24: There was nothing. I went to 10 toilet blocks, didn't clean a thing. And that is because the people won't accept it, and you've got the community not accepting it. And it's taken years to build, but we've got to the point now where, you know, people just will not accept it. And because we work as a team, like the council, I say, you know, they give me the truck. I think this is about my fifth truck I've had. And people ring me, but I go out every day. I won't allow graffiti anywhere.
14: Good on you.
24: I mean, Ted,
14: I was looking at these numbers out of Greater Melbourne. Okay, so the Melbourne CBD, the Melbourne Council, 150,000 square metres of graffiti cleaned up just last year. Yarra, 54,000 square metres. Casey, the place I was speaking of, 53,000 square metres estimated. I mean, that's a staggering amount of canvas and paint. And that's just, you know, you add them all up, you're talking about, you know, hundreds and hundreds of thousands of square metres a year.
24: Yep, but the thing is, we've got the community here, and I must admit, like, when I started 30 years ago, and all those people who started with me, because it was something that's fairly unique, I suppose, but all those people have retired or died or gone, so what I've had to do, and it's worked beautifully for me, is that as the new people coming in, like, the population changes and the people come in, new citizens come, I go and I meet and I talk with them and I sit down with them and we sort of work. I show them what we do. See, I photograph everything I take off. And I do that for a reason. And the reason I do that is I can then tell if it's a local or if it's somebody coming into town.
14: Yep.
24: And it works absolutely beautifully for me. And as I say, the town, the citizens of the town won't accept it at all.
14: No, well, good on them. Good on you. Good on them. I just wanted to touch base again. I want to get that message across because it can be done. You know, humans can do things if they put their mind to it, right?
24: Well, this morning I went over the whole of Foster Tun Curry. I'll be out tomorrow. I'll be going to Bulladilla tomorrow. But the whole of Foster Tun Curry, I went walkways, I went everything, and I cleaned off two pieces of graffiti about the size of my hand, and it probably was some school kid. But even the schools are the same. Mm. The schools here, you know, the kids at the schools, they won't accept it either.
14: Well, that's
24: You've got
14: good.
24: The community not accepting it. We don't accept it as a done thing. I did notice when once COVID hit, that after COVID, people's attitude altered slightly for about a month because it was a whole new set of fish. But it's all back to normal.
14: Well, that's good to hear. That's good to hear. Hey, Ted, it's a great message. I've got to run. I'm just glad we touched base again. You're doing wonderful work. If only more communities had people like you, the whole joint would be a better place. Well done. There he is, Ted Bickford, the graffiti buster. We need a few Teds around the place, don't we? But we also need a bit of a change of mindset generally. 131873. Good on you, Ted. David's in Brizzy. G'day, David.
2: Yes, hey, Michael. Firstly, enjoying the program up
14: Thank
2: here
14: you.
2: In Brisbane.
14: Thank
2: it's
14: you.
2: Good to see that we're local. That we're local all over Australia.
14: That's right. Yes, so, Brisbane to the world.
2: Going on down. Yeah, exactly. So, but mate, I was listening to you talking about with you, like they were saying about clocks and not reading them and uni students and things like that. Probably 15, 20 years ago, my daughter was here in Queensland, was going from grade 7 primary into grade 8 high school. I've always had a bit of an interest in archaeology, and at the University of Queensland, they had a lecture up which was called Mummies, Murder and Mayhem.
14: Ooh.
2: And it was talking about the one that was found up in the Alps at the time.
14: Yep.
2: So I said to her, do you want to go? So she said, yep, we went along, and she looked around, and I was sort of saying, you're right, you look a bit unsettled. She said, oh, Dad, there's, you know, lots of, you know, university students and also high school students who were there. And she felt a little bit overawed the whole thing. Until there were two young women behind us, and I'm guessing uni students, who turned around and said, "Mummies, murder and mayhem. What do you think that means?" And one said to the other, said, "Mayhem must have been the name of the mummy."
14: Oh,
2: and no. My daughter sort of, I saw her stop. She looked around. She looked back, leaned over to me. She said, "I'm not scared of going to high school or university
14: no.
2: now."
14: No, there's nothing intimidating about that. Yes, it's a little worry for the nation, but it's most amusing nonetheless. Hey, Dave, that's a great story. Thank you very much. 131873, the number.
4: Track of the day.
14: All right, if you like your beautiful Italian food, I've got a $250 restaurant voucher to Viviano's. If you'd like it, 131873, the open line number. 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It's a wonderful restaurant, Viviano's, Old Northern Road in Dural. Open lunch and dinner 7 days a week, 628. Yes, 628, Old Northern Road in Dural. So here's your question. It was on this day in 1891, that Thomas Edison filed the application for a patent for which piece of technology? Thomas Edison, on this day, 1891, filed the application for a patent for which piece of technology? A little clue in the song.
5: Wow!

0: right, so what was the little idea that Thomas Edison filed the patent for on this day back in 1891? Is it as a clue in the song? That's What About Me by Moving Pictures. Put it all together. We'll take a break and grab a winner.
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1: All right, well, that's pretty much it for us today. We packed a bit into Monday. We'll do it all again tomorrow, but of course that'll be Tuesday. Hey, Virginia from the Oaks, well done. The answer was the... I just want to make sure I get this right. I mean, technically the Kinetta graphic camera. Let's just call it the movie camera, shall we? And so, Virginia, that's what we were after. So you were off to Viviano's. You are going to have a wonderful night there, I can guarantee you that much. A lot of feedback coming in about the graffiti. We might even have a bit more of a chat about that tomorrow. Keep an eye out for it. Just see if now that you've sort of raised it, if you've noticed more of it around where you are. I certainly have around where I am. Josh on the text has got an idea about the problem. It may not be the whole solution, but it'd certainly help if the government provided free public areas where it's legitimate for people to express themselves artistically with a spray can. Yeah, maybe. I mean, I think that sort of thing is done in places. There's graffiti walls and whatever, but, you know, when someone just tags some sort of silly thing on a wall, that's I'm not sure that's artistic expression. That's just vandalism. But I understand what you're saying, Josh, and thank you for taking the time to write. And to all of those we ran out of time for today, apologies. I was busy. Always is. But we'll do it again tomorrow. Catch you then. Enjoy your afternoon.
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3: Got an overnight low of 6, rain tomorrow, a top of 16 from the Capital Radio Newsroom. Good afternoon, I'm Jeff Tyler. The opposition claims its political opponents are all over the shop when it comes to immigration policy. One Nation MP, David Farley, says when all visa categories are included, the party would allow 230,000 people to arrive each year. But his senior colleagues maintain they would strictly cap annual net migration at 130,000 people. Liberal leader Angus Taylor argues the minor party can't be trusted on the issue.
4: Our opponents are all over the shop on immigration. Only the coalition has a plan to get immigration numbers down and standards up. We have laid out how we will do that. We will cap migration based on housing supply. We'll put Australian values at the centre.
3: AFL Chief Executive Andrew Dillon insists the league doesn't have a culture problem as he faces questions for the first time following the Sydney scandal. Eddie Summerfield reports.
5: Launching the AFL Finals series under a shadow of the Sydney Swans scandal, Andrew Dillon facing questions for the first time.
6: Swans have taken action with the support of the AFL based on the information that is at hand now.
5: The five stood-down Swans are yet to be questioned by police and won't be invited to this year's Brownlow Medal. The league boss insisting its own probe won't be launched until after Victoria Police has completed its investigations.
6: Again, don't want to get into hypotheticals because the police investigation will run its course.
5: Thousands of Swans fans yesterday left the doubleheader before the men's side ran out on the SCG. Dillon insisting the code doesn't have a broader cultural problem.
6: The actions of a few don't define the actions of the entire industry.
5: Eddie Summerfield, Melbourne.
3: The ACT government and the University of Canberra have strengthened their long-standing partnership under a refreshed civic partnership agreement, setting shared priorities to grow. Chief Minister Andrew Barr and University Vice-Chancellor Professor Bill Shorten have signed a new statement of intent, establishing a more direct line of accountability at the most senior level. More than 20 seasonal team members in the ACT are being recruited by Australia Post and Star Trek to help manage increasing parcel volumes. Roles include truck drivers, forklift operators, van drivers and parcel sorters.
7: Be part of a supportive team helping deliver for Australians during the busy holiday season. And it's a great way to earn extra income and learn new skills, with many seasonal team members going on to build longer term careers.
3: Sue Davies, Executive General Manager at Australia Post there. And to Victoria, five people have been arrested after police raids, including at the offices of the CFMEU as part of an investigation into information provided about secret commissions. The union headquarters in Carlton was one of six addresses where search warrants were executed this morning.
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0: At the United in Canberra.
1: Sports update.
0: Well, the stakes will be raised for the Canterbury Bulldogs when they take on the Penrith Panthers on Friday night. Sitting in ninth position, the Dogs must win their final two games and hope other results go their way. And Matilda's captain Sam Kerr has hit the crossbar as her top-placed American team, Gotham FC, was held to a nil-all draw by Angel City in the NWSL. That's the latest from the Capital Radio newsroom.
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3: Warren again, checking your latest Canberra traffic. Yarra Lumla, on behalf of the National Capital Authority, another hour of daily roadworks today affecting State Circle between Adelaide Avenue and Sydney Avenue. There'll be lane closures for predominantly westbound traffic. Now at Cowan, Sutton Road has reopened near Reedy Creek following an earlier lunchtime accident. And we're seeing busy traffic through the West Yarrabombra Nature Reserve down to roadworks on the Monaro Highway approaching Lanyon Drive, Hume. Census night was Tuesday, the 11th of August. There's still time to complete. In the census, every answer matters, authorised by the Australian Bureau of Statistics, Canberra. That's Canberra traffic.
2: 2CC weather, Alexander Watson Insulation. Canberra's cold. Your house doesn't have to be.
0: A top of 19 degrees for Canberra today. Mostly sunny, no rain. Got an overnight low of 6. Rain tomorrow, a top of 16. 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
2: Canberra's news leader is 2CC.
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8: Well, good afternoon and how the devil are you? 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Leon Delaney here with you. It's Canberra Live on 2CC and that's your chance to have your say. 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What's on your mind, Canberra? Well, last week, the federal member for Bean, David Smith, suggested it might be time for a review of the Self-Government Act and raised the question of whether there might be a better way. Now the Liberal Party Senate candidate for the ACT, Nick Turrell, has thrown his support behind the idea of holding a review. He said of the ACT government, if this was a council anywhere else in the country, it would have been sacked for financial mismanagement. However, despite the clear criticism of the current Labor government, Mr. Turrell insisted he firmly supports the existence of self-government in the ACT. Meanwhile, the ACT government has announced the signing of a new statement of intent refreshing the Civic Partnership Agreement with the University of Canberra. The new agreement comes amid proposals that the UC and the Canberra Institute of Technology should be merged to become a dual-sector institution. At the same time, the university has also announced it has recorded its highest domestic student enrolment numbers since records were first kept. And last Friday night's big match between the Raiders and the Broncos didn't quite go according to plan. But it was nevertheless a tremendous send-off for Josh Papali'i for his final home game at GIO Stadium, or Big Papa's House, as it was branded for the evening. Of course, it was also the last home game for Morgan Smithies and for Corey Horsburgh before they both moved to Perth with the new expansion team next season. Although it has been widely known for a few weeks now, the official announcement of Corey's move to the Perth Bears was only just made over the weekend. And you can have your say, whatever it is you'd like to talk about. This is the place for you.
9: 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Canberra Live with Leon Delaney on 2CC.
8: 10 past three now. First up today, the Liberals Senate candidate for the ACT, Nick Tyrrell. Good afternoon.
10: Good afternoon, Leon.
8: Thanks for joining us today. There's a fair bit going on, but I'd like to start off with this idea of a review of the Self-Government Act. Bizarrely, it was proposed by David Smith, the federal member for Bean, who seemed to think maybe it's time to rethink how we do things in the ACT. He is, of course, not the only one to suggest such a thing in recent times, but you also believe it's a good idea. Why is that?
10: Well, I think what David Smith was saying is a lot of constituent complaints, let's say, about services come back to services provided by the ACT government. And I don't think there'd be too many of your listeners that would suggest that the services provided by the ACT government have improved over the last decade or two. And I think we call ourselves a very progressive city. I said to the paper, it would be a very conservative person to say, let's not have a look at whether those systems that we put in place 40 odd years ago are still working for us. I'm a big supporter of self-government. I know plenty of your listeners probably voted against it a couple of times.
8: Yes.
10: But I do like the idea of self-government for the ACT, but that's not to say that the systems that we set up all that time ago are still working for us.
8: Well, indeed. Of course, the population alone has exploded over that period of time, and yet we only have 25 members in the Assembly. And it seems that ministerial responsibilities are spread very thinly across a very small crew, which inevitably results in massive workloads for those involved. And the question then is, are we getting proper value for money in terms of the ability of the members to do all of that work? It does make sense that there might be a need for more members, but then, of course, that's also going to cost more money, isn't it?
10: Well, a couple of things to that, Leon. I don't think anyone would argue that going from 17 to 25 local members has delivered better services either from when we expanded the Assembly last time. I'm certainly not an advocate for increasing the number of politicians we have in the Assembly. But to your other point, it's not just population that's exploded in the ACT, it's debt. I mean, we have a city of 450,000 people with nearly $2 billion worth of projected debt. I just, how on earth do we dig ourselves out of that? I don't think that the government's got a plan to do it. And I think ultimately it's going to, you know, they're going to go cap in hand to the feds and say, hey, we need some help when we can't borrow any more money. And so I think the feds have a responsibility here to set up a review. There's a committee that looks at this kind of stuff. I support David Smith's call for that, because I worry about the level of debt that our kids are going to have to pay off. We already have the highest rates in the country, double what people pay in other areas like Queanbeyan and what have you. And are we getting double the services for paying double the rates, not to mention land taxes and all this kind of stuff that we pay here in Canberra that aren't paid elsewhere? So, you know, I think any sensible person would look at it and say, we are not on a sustainable trajectory. Now's the time to have a very close look at it. Otherwise, by the time it gets down the track and you know, I don't know, do we end up trading insolvent or something like that? It's a problem, and I think David Smith's right to say we should look at a review of it.
8: Well, the Treasurer has just recently announced that the ACT budget has now recorded a cash operating surplus. Do you believe him?
10: No one does.
8: Okay.
10: It's not, I mean,
8: why?
10: The budget.
8: Why? What are the figures?
10: to start with, the ACT government is the only government in the country that doesn't use the same accounting standards as anywhere else. So to start with, I mean, it's almost like the federal government saying, oh, we've got the deficit's only $30 billion this year. Just don't mind everything we're paying for that's off the books, you know, and off budget. But I think people have had it to up to their eyeballs with tricky accounting, and that's why I think a review makes sense. So let's have a look at it. Why is the ACT using different accounting methodology to any other jurisdiction in the country to make its numbers look better when we can all see that debt balance rising and rising every single year? And you know, what I'd like to see on our rates notices, when they say all the other things that they're spending money on, what I'd like to see on our rates notice in that nice little pie chart is just how much of our rates is going to pay for the debt servicing, because as I understand it, it is more than the total collected from our rates that is going to pay $600 million or so collected to pay for rates, $800 million or so to pay for interest on our debt. That is wildly problematic.
8: Well, it certainly is, and it's not sustainable over any length of time. This is something that most of us understand. You said a moment ago that ACT ratepayers are paying higher rates than anywhere else in the country. That is in the context, though, that we're supposed to be in the midst of this experiment to replace stamp duty with higher rates. The only issue with that, of course, is that we are indeed paying higher rates, but we still haven't got rid of the stamp duty, have we?
10: Funny that. I mean, I think the Canberra Liberals said more than a decade ago that we're going to pay triple, you know, the rates were going to triple. And no one believed, you know, Labor laughed the Liberals out of town, you know, laughed at them at the election, said that's never going to happen. But I think they lied. I think they knew what was going to happen. We are paying triple the rates that we were back in 2012. And, you know, we're paying the price, we're not getting better services, and the debt just keeps going up. And I think that's a trifecta that needs looking at more closely. And I don't think the ACT government's capable of doing that themselves. I think it needs, you know, the feds to run a ruler over it.
8: Okay, I know also in the ACT it has been quite controversial in recent times, the so-called Secure Local Jobs Code, and you've had things to say about that in recent weeks as well. And by sheer coincidence, apparently a contractor working on light rail stage 2A was found to have had an expired certificate under that code, and immediately work has ceased on those parts of the project that are affected by that particular contractor. It seems to be, I don't know, this is a weird one, isn't it? It's a piece of paper which the contractor has to pay for. It doesn't really seem to actually do anything aside provide some sort of measure of influence for the union and a source of income for the government. What's going on?
10: Well, what I've said is that I have questions in the wake of the Campbell Primary School corruption finding, where $18 million was directed towards a contractor that was cushy with the CFMEU and implicated the chief of staff to the deputy chief minister, as well as senior bureaucrats. I think given what's happened there, given the nature of the relationship between the CFMEU and the ACT government, which stretches way back longer than just these Kingfisher findings, I've asked Katie Gallagher, as the Senator for the ACT and as the Federal Finance Minister, who writes the checks to the ACT government for projects like light rail, to commission an audit, to request an audit from the Australian National Audit Office to see if taxpayers are actually getting good value for money from a project that costs more than $500 million, the most expensive light rail project in the world per metre, with no competitive tender and refused FOIs. We can't see the business case. And then, you know, like you said, examples like last week on Friday, where the CFMEU can just shut down the job site because the company responsible for the stop-go lollipop signs doesn't have some CFMEU-approved paperwork in order. I think federal taxpayers, we're all paying tax. We all deserve to know if that's being well spent.
8: Finally, directing our attention to federal matters, you have obviously taken a strong stand against the federal government's move to abolish the additional health private health insurance rebate for people over 65. This is obviously something that is of great concern to older Australians who might well be completely retired, might well have fixed incomes, and all of a sudden they're facing increased expenses, aren't they?
10: It is of massive concern to those people that have paid their entire life for private health cover and on the basis that it would be there when they needed it. And now what the federal government is saying as a neat accounting trick, is saying, well, we're cutting back on the private health insurance rebate to older Australians when they know that for every dollar they might save in their federal budget for doing that, it will cost the public system $1.20. It's mean and tricky accounting that is only going to cost older Australians more, but ultimately it's going to cost all of us more when older Australians fall off, they don't renew or they downgrade their cover. And what we found out today when South Australia also came out, Labor government in South Australia also came out and opposed these controversial reforms because they're a state government that's actually delivering public health outcomes at public hospitals like every other state and territory. What we found out is that the federal government did not even model the changes, the effect of these changes on the public hospital system. I think they need to go back to the drawing board. It's a mean and tricky cut here that's penalising older Australians, but will cost every Australian more, both through their taxes and through longer waiting lists and longer lines at emergency departments.
8: Indeed. The other thing I'd like to say on this particular topic, though, is that the federal government has put forward its argument suggesting it's a measure to improve intergenerational equity and fairness, and that there's an instance here where the older generation is enjoying a benefit that's not available to the younger generation, which on the face of it may be true, but the only thing the younger generation needs to do to access this benefit is just live long enough. Shouldn't that be a factor that everybody who's young now, if they're lucky enough, will be older later on?
10: It's just dishonest spin. Honestly, Leon, it's dishonest spin. They know that it costs the health system $1.20 for every dollar that they bank in savings at a federal level. It's someone still paying for it. And ultimately, not only will we pay more for it through our taxes, but we are going to have longer lines at emergency departments and longer elective surgery waiting lists. It doesn't make sense on any level except that Mark Butler was told you need to find X amount of saving in your budget, and this was an option bowled up to him by Treasury or by his department or whatever, and he said, yep, fine, I'll do that. But I don't think they weighed up either the cost to older Australians and the impact it would have on them, but I genuinely don't think they've thought through how it's going to affect everyone who wants to use the health system.
8: Thanks very much for your time today.
10: Thanks, Leon. Have a good afternoon.
8: Thank you. That's Nick Tyrrell, the Liberals Senate candidate for the ACT. 21 past three now on 2CC.
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3: Checking again your latest Canberra traffic, and through Cohen on Sutton Road, a little bit of busy traffic. The earlier crash near Reedy Creek seems to have been cleared, but it's busying up towards Pialago Avenue and Yass Road, Queanbeyan East. Steady traffic through Macquarie and Page on Belconnen Way past Catchpole Street and Lathlane Street. 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That's ACT CDS. That's Canberra traffic.
9: Thanks to Bloomer's Lawyers. 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
8: Well, it's 18 degrees outside at the moment, although the machine says it feels like 13. I don't know how they work that out, but I tell you what, you know, 18 degrees today and it's still August. That's not too bad, is it? The Bureau says mostly sunny for the rest of today. Peering from the panoramic window, I can confirm it is indeed mostly sunny. Tomorrow, however, we do expect some rain to arrive. As much as 25 millimetres of it tomorrow. Top of 16 after an overnight low of 6 degrees. A shower or two still lingering on Wednesday. Cloud clearing on Thursday. 24 past 3 on 2CC. A new report from Everybody's Home has found that rental stress is gradually creeping its way up the income scale. Spokesperson for Everybody's Home, May Azizi. Good afternoon.
15: Good afternoon, Leon. Thanks for having me.
8: Well, thanks for joining us today. When we talk about rental stress, that's generally defined as having to pay about 30% of your income or more. But in a little bit more detail, is that gross income, net income? What's the actual formula?
15: So it's 30% of your take-home pay, so your net income, for most people, for average income earners. If you're on a very, very high income, obviously you could probably afford to pay quite a bit more. But for most people, that number is 30% of your income.
8: Okay, 30% of your after-tax income. So the average wage, according to the Australian Bureau of Statistics, is now about $108,000 a year, which most Australians don't receive because the average is a very strange kind of statistic. But out of that, you're paying tax. So to bring it back down to what, $80,000 or something after tax? So what's 30% of that?
15: Well, yes, so actually the national average as opposed to the national median is somewhere between $70,000 and $80,000 a year. I think most people would consider themselves pretty lucky to be earning $110,000 a year.
8: Yeah.
15: But what we find is actually now looking at these rents is that a person would have to be earning quite a bit of money to keep their costs down to 30%. So even if you're earning $130,000 a year, in a capital city, or even not in a capital city, even just anywhere around the country, you're still paying more than 30% of your income. So these are some really, really dire results.
8: Okay. So as the cost of rent creep up, so the level of rental stress in the community creeps up. Now, we've spoken many times about what we can do about the housing crisis, the affordability crisis in both home ownership and for residential tenants. But recent changes are meant to address that. Are we seeing any signs as yet that things may be easing?
15: Well, these changes are really good news for those renters who want to buy a home. So it's good news for them. It means they'll be competing with fewer investors when they go out to auctions. The issue is that that doesn't necessarily help renters. It helps those renters who are close to buying, who are, really, really at that crunch end of looking to buy. But, you know, as our report shows, some people are just going to be renting really long term. And so we are grateful that the government has taken that important step to make the tax system more fair. We now need state and territory governments to take a look at helping to protect renters and helping to make renting a bit more stable and a bit more predictable.
8: Okay, so for somebody that's earning around about the median income, how is that impacting on their ability to afford rent?
15: So if you're earning about $100,000 a year or $110,000 a year, you're spending around 40% of your income on rent. So this is really, really impacting quite a few people. But one of the things that we looked at in this report also was how much have rents gone up since the last time we did this report last year. It's nearly $50 a week. And we actually looked at what that means in terms of how many extra hours a week you have to work, how many extra days and weeks you're sort of losing to fund this rent increase. And if you're a very low income earner, say you're earning $40,000 or $50,000 a year, you'd have to be working an extra 4 weeks or more to fund that rent increase. If you're an average income earner, so about $70,000 a year, $80,000 a year, you're working an extra 3 weeks a year to fund that rent increase. Or if you're a very high income earner, so $130,000 a year, it's still about 2 weeks that you're losing to fund this rent increase.
8: Yeah, when you say 130 is very high, it's still not much more than the so-called national average, but I know what you mean. And of course, there are a handful of people that earn significantly more than that. As you pointed out at the beginning, it doesn't really affect them as much, does it?
15: No, of course, when you're on a very high income, you know, you can afford to pay a bit more. You've got plenty left over because your income is already so high. But even if you're paying, say, 50%, it leaves you with plenty left over. But what we, you know, I think these results are still pretty concerning.
8: Yeah.
15: Because if you're a single person earning, you know, a six-figure salary, you would expect that you would have enough left over for, you know, meals, maybe to save for the future, especially if you're one of those people who's trying to save for a house deposit. This tells you that everyone is cutting it pretty fine.
8: Yes, they are. May, thanks very much for chatting today.
15: Thanks for having me.
8: Thank you. May Azizi, the spokesperson for Everybody's Home. And the long and the short of it is that the increasing cost of rentals is impacting gradually more and more people further up the income scale. 29 past 3 on 2CC, and a news update is next.
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0: Got an overnight low of 6, rain tomorrow, a top of 16 from the Capital Radio newsroom. Good afternoon, I'm Jeff Tyler. The opposition claims its political opponents are all over the shop when it comes to immigration policy. One Nation MP, David Farley, says when all visa categories are included, the party would allow 230,000 people to arrive each year. But his senior colleagues maintain they would strictly cap annual net migration at 130,000 people. Liberal leader Angus Taylor argues the minor party can't be trusted on the issue.
19: Our opponents are all over the shop on immigration. Only the coalition has a plan to get immigration numbers down and standards up. We have laid out how we will do that. We will cap migration based on housing supply. We'll put Australian values at the centre.
0: AFL Chief Executive Andrew Dillon insists the league doesn't have a culture problem as he faces questions for the first time following the Sydney scandal. Eddie Summerfield reports.
20: Launching the AFL Finals Series under a shadow of the Sydney Swans scandal, Andrew Dillon facing questions for the first time.
21: Swans have taken action with the support of the AFL based on the information that is at hand now.
20: The five stood down Swans are yet to be questioned by police and won't be invited to this year's Brownlow Medal. The league boss insisting its own probe won't be launched until after Victoria Police has completed its investigations.
21: Again, don't want to get into hypotheticals because the police investigation will run its course.
20: Thousands of Swans fans yesterday left the doubleheader before the men's side ran out on the SCG. Dillon insisting the code doesn't have a broader cultural problem.
21: The actions of a few don't define the actions of the entire industry.
20: Eddie Summerfield, Melbourne.
0: The ACT government and the University of Canberra have strengthened their long-standing partnership under a refreshed civic partnership agreement, setting shared priorities to grow. Chief Minister Andrew Barr and University Vice-Chancellor Professor Bill Shorten have signed a new statement of intent, establishing a more direct line of accountability at the most senior level. More than 20 seasonal team members in the ACT are being recruited by Australia Post and Star Trek to help manage increasing parcel volumes. Roles include truck drivers, forklift operators, van drivers and parcel sorters.
22: We're part of a supportive team helping deliver for Australians during the busy holiday season. And it's a great way to earn extra income and learn new skills, with many seasonal team members going on to build longer-term careers.
0: Sue Davies, Executive General manager at Australia Post there. And to Victoria, five people have been arrested after police raids, including at the offices of the CFMEU as part of an investigation into information provided about secret commissions. The union headquarters in Carlton was one of six addresses where search warrants were executed this morning.
1: Sports update.
0: Well, the stakes will be raised for the Canterbury Bulldogs when they take on the Penrith Panthers on Friday night. Sitting in ninth position, the Dogs must win their final two games and hope other results go their way. And Matilda's captain Sam Kerr has hit the crossbar as her top-placed American team, Gotham FC, was held to a nil-all draw by Angel City in the NWSL. That's the latest from the Capital Radio newsroom.
4: 2CC weather. Alexander Watson Insulation. Canberra's cold. 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
0: A top of 19 degrees for Canberra today. Mostly sunny, no rain. Got an overnight low of 6. Rain tomorrow, a top of 16. 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
24: The latest news, what it means, and why it matters. 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
8: Well, the Australian share market is up today. The ASX 200 a short time ago was up by 0.39%. The All Ordinary is up by 0.41%. We'll have a full report of all the day's finance news coming up a little bit later in the program. 24 to 4 now. I know that a lot of people have been to the movies lately to see The Odyssey, Christopher Nolan's retelling of the ancient Greek tale of Odysseus and his adventures, shall we say, or perhaps misadventures, I don't know. Anyway, this has apparently sparked a great interest in all things ancient, and it's also inspired a great many people to keep referring to the ancient Greeks every time they have a point to make. Yeah, it is. And I think Mark Kenny is no exception to that. Mark Kenny, good afternoon.
25: Good afternoon, Leon.
8: You're jumping on the bandwagon. Everybody's got Odyssey fever, haven't they?
25: Yeah, they have. It's interesting because I think the fact of the Odyssey being made has, you know, become a kind of a focal point of being remade, I guess you might say, as this big blockbuster film has become a bit of a focal point and drawn attention. But its remaking has also is also a function of a general kind of looking back and thinking about where we are as societies, where democracy is, what's going on with the world at the moment, what does leadership mean? Does it mean the kind of leadership we're seeing in the US, for example, or does it mean something different? So there's, and of course we've got pestilence, and we've had pandemic, and we've got war, and we have, you know, a general kind of sense, I think, that most people would, you know, acknowledge that things feel very fractious and quite different, quite a deal less secure than they used to. And so all of this has us reflecting to some of the lessons that go right back to the ancients.
8: Indeed. Well, Christopher Nolan, of course, is an outstanding filmmaker, and like all good filmmakers, he's made sure that his story reflects the concerns of the modern-day world. So it's no surprise that people have been responding to it, rightly or wrongly. I've not actually watched the movie yet, but I must be about the only one who hasn't. But I see that a number of luminaries have referred to the ancient Greeks in recent times, including Barry Jones, who you've pointed out is about to turn 94 years old, and also, of course, our treasurer, Dr. Jim Chalmers, who has pointed out that populism, in your words, is a trickery as old as democracy itself. What's the message, and what have we learned from the experiences of the ancient Greeks when they were inventing democracy, and how does it apply to where we are now?
25: Yeah, and I suppose the thing that ties all three of these things together really is, apart from them being the references to Pericles and Cleisthenes and so on, people like this, the thing that draws all these things together is democracy, our sense of self, any sort of moral code, what that moral code is. I mean, the ancient Greeks had very much a kind of an understanding of the world that was about sort of heroism and triumph and human fulfillment being expressed through the conquering of others, the fighting of wars and these kinds of things. And eventually in our historic story, we have this kind of westernized, we have the Enlightenment, we have this westernized conception of what it is to be human. We see the emergence of human rights, compassion, empathy, responsibility to the less fortunate and these kinds of things, very much the kind of what's often described as the Judeo-Christian set of values. And it's the interplay of all of these things, I think, at the moment, which is making people highly reflective. So Chalmers, in a speech he gave to the Crawford School of Public Policy on its 20th anniversary dinner last week, purely unrelated to what Barry Jones wrote and presumably unrelated to, you know, the Odyssey film, was just comparing the early days of ancient Greece with and the rule of Pericles, or the leadership of Pericles in Athens over, I think, about a 30-year period, and then his replacement with someone who was much more populist. And he was trying to draw this longer-term historical comparison, saying one leader led for the community and tried to unite it and tried to sort of help Athens as a city-state navigate its problems. And then the next leader decided those problems were his path to popularity, power, and so forth. So you didn't need to be particularly perceptive to realize that he's really talking about, you know, the government that he's a part of as treasurer and the alternatives, particularly the Pauline Hanson alternative of populism, and we see, as we've discussed before, that happening around the world. There's a lot going on at the moment, but these historical comparisons, Barry Jones wrote a piece, as I say, he's just about to turn 94, wrote a piece for the Saturday paper. And I just happened to see, you know, Chalmers' speech and then Barry Jones's piece, and I thought, wow, there's a lot of people drawing right back, and that's what sort of prompted me to pull it all together in that column.
8: The reference that you include of the Judeo-Christian ethics, which was actually a quote pulled out of another article by Ezra Klein in the New York Times, I think a lot of people forget just how revolutionary Christianity actually was. When Jesus Christ told people to love your enemy and to turn the other cheek, people thought he was mad because that was just totally contrary to the prevailing wisdom. And yet somehow we've managed to make it work. And there's a lot of theorizing that's been done that perhaps the reason early Christianity managed to survive was because of the sense of community that they had and their willingness to help each other rather than act as if it was every individual for themselves.
25: Yeah, that's true. And so whether you're a Christian or not is sort of beside the point. The thing is, we have this kind of moral underlay, this foundation of human dignity, of human worth that sort of essentially guides us. It's not pure and it's not represented in every decision we make, either as individuals or as or as governments, but it is a common factor, and we accept it in terms of notions of justice, fairness, compassion, particularly charity to those less fortunate than us, which are all of those things are sort of quite foreign concepts to the ancient world before these values were kind of pulled together and codified and became the norm. And it's really interesting. Fareed Zakaria was speaking. He's written a piece for the Washington Post. He's an American foreign policy expert, and he's kind of looking at this too. And he was making the point that Trump and others in the world now seem to be taking, and he's thinking of Musk and some of these tech titans, you know, these kind of manosphere types and so forth. They seem to be drawing back past Christianity, back towards this sort of more heroic notion of what it is to be human, which is much more about conquest and winning and expressing yourself through strength and the survival of the fittest and real honor coming in battle and so forth. The really interesting kind of frame of thought there and a contest between the enlightened modernity that we have or think we have and some of these really sort of ancient ideas coming forward. And we see them, you know, you just look at the White House at the moment, look at the Arc de Triomphe that Trump is building and the boxing ring he puts in front of the White House, which is going to be, I think, this weekend a motor racing circuit. The ballroom and all the other sort of massive monuments to his own greatness.
8: Bread and circuses.
25: Exactly, and it feels very ancient Greek or even Roman. It doesn't feel consistent with the world that we've known, but some of those values seem to be informing him and informing Musk and others in the way they go about the world. It's all about winning.
8: It is all about winning. Mark, thanks very much for chatting today.
25: Good on you, Leon.
8: Thank you very much. That's Professor Mark Kenny, Professor at the ANU's Australian Studies Institute, host of the Democracy Sausage podcast and regular columnist for the Canberra Times, which, of course, is where you can read Mark's article about today's populists recycling ancient political ideas. It's 3:45 now.
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8: Looking again at your latest Canberra traffic, seeing a Palmerston crash reported. Ambulance crews attending a pedestrian e-scooter at the roundabout at Nadir Drive and Gundaroo Drive. Across the border at Gundaroo, Sutton Road can't take a trick. There's been work through a smash north of Murrumbateman Road this hour as well. Census night was Tuesday, the 11th of August. There's still time to complete. In the census, every answer matters, authorised by the Australian Bureau of Statistics, Canberra. If you see any snails on the roads, 1300 545 082.
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8: Mark Vergano, good afternoon.
3: Good afternoon, Leon. How are you?
8: Not too bad, but unfortunately the fairy tale ending on Friday night didn't quite work out.
3: No, I think that's the Canberra Raiders men. I think we're going to have to ban milestone matches because,
8: yes.
3: They never seem to work well. Jared Croker, everything. The event, fantastic. The crowd, always phenomenal. Turnout to honour the heroes. The hype around it, sensational. The result? Twice we've gone poorly, so it's not a great advertisement that way. And
8: it was close though. I mean, it could have gone either way, even right up till near the end.
3: Oh, look, we had a 14-point lead and then got run down, which is had all the echoes of 12 months ago in that semi-final. They played well to get themselves well in front and just couldn't hold on in the end. But great crowd, great testimony to a real character of our sport and one of our champions.
8: Absolutely. Yeah. Meanwhile, on Saturday, a much better result for the Raiders women.
3: 48-4. The records were tumbling, and that's the biggest win ever for the Raiders women in a match. They certainly reversed a couple of shock losses there against the Sharks and Cowboys earlier in the year against Canterbury, and certainly didn't look back. And the first player, of course, to score a hat-trick of tries for the Raiders, and nobody else but Crystal Blackwell, who's a local Goulburn product who came through the Katrina Fanning Shield. So it just shows that the opportunities are there, and if you're good enough, you're going to make it, and Crystal just absolutely cut them to pieces.
8: Yeah, fantastic result. Meanwhile, what happened in the local rugby league?
3: Yeah, look, we go into the last week, which is the rescheduled round 11 next week as a washout round, with still fourth place to be determined. The two teams that had the ability to kind of settle this missed out. The Belconnen Sharks ended their regular season effort. They got the bye next week. Comfortable 34-14 winners over Woden. Woden needed to win that to start to keep challenging for fourth. Would have been a bit of a worry, the gulf between the teams score like that. Goulburn also missed their opportunity to settle the four a week out. They got out to a 10-0 lead against the Kangaroos, who then proceeded to claim the minor premiership with five tries in a 28-10 win. Queen Blues set themselves up for a battle with the Kangaroos next week, getting away from Tuggeranong 34-24, and Gingaan ensured they survived the Battle of the Spoon with a 28-16 win over Yass. But the Kangaroos, they are the minor premiers. The rest are still chasing them.
8: What happened in the rugby union?
3: Yeah, the two competition heavyweights, they'll meet in the John I. Dent Grand Final next week as the Royals proved too strong for the Queanbeyan Whites 37-21. The Royals got control as quickly as you could hope for. They went into halftime leading 20-0. Trosa Tuagamala and Fogarty are certainly setting the tone. Tuagamala again added no one after halftime, and the legend, Pedro Rolando, snared one for himself. The Whites were better after halftime, scoring three tries to Kruger, Suomesu and Frost, but to no avail. The Royals are through to the grand final. In the Women's Premier 15s, Tuggeranong battled through to the decider, winning 24-19 over West. There's a hat-trick of tries to winger Milna Matapau. Got the job done for the Vikings women. But it's the Royals and the Vikings next week in John I. Dent Cup first grade.
8: Fantastic. What happened in the AFL?
3: Yeah, look, Tuggeranong went into the Lions den and came out triumphant to progress to the second week of the finals, an outstanding 87-47 win over the Queanbeyan Tigers on the Tigers' home turf there at Margaret Donoghue Oval. The Valleymen bounced out of the blocks and led at every change. Angus Miller and James McCabe kicked three each, and the Budd brothers again drove Tuggeranong's fortunes, this time to a victory. Eastlake, the defending premiers, completely dominated the Belconnen Magpies in the other semi-final, winning 99-52, also being clear at every change. Wishnat kicked three, assisted by Kilpatrick, Baker, Crowe, Fitzroy, all with two each. A dominant display, and Eastlake sounding the warning, "We're coming after you, Ainsley."
8: Okay. And in the soccer, plenty of action, I believe.
3: Yeah, goals, goals, goals, to lean into the interpretation of Norman May's famous commentary in the last round of the men's NPL season. Canberra Olympic and Brindabella, they had a nine-goal extravaganza. Olympic getting the result, 5-4. Sounds like a bad rugby league match with a field goal. Not to be outdone, the Monero Panthers finished second on the ladder. They had a 5-0 win over the White Eagles, who finished at the bottom of the table. Canberra Croatia acted like the premiers that they are. They dismissed Belconnen 4-0. Queanbeyan City finished fifth, and the finals appearance awaits with a 1-0 win over the Knights. And Tuggeranong, who finished fourth, had a 2-0 tune-up against Juventus. They're going to finish sixth. They're going to make the finals, and they've been the best of the teams that have come up from last year.
8: Fantastic. The result not so good for the Canberra Brave in the ice hockey.
3: Yes, you're exactly right, Mr. Delaney. The weekend did not pan out as hopeful as the Brave, as two close overtime losses saw them head for the dreaded Friday eliminator in the finals. The Brave missed their opportunity on Saturday as they fell behind to Melbourne Ice 2-1 in the first period. Cameron Marks had struck there. No scoring in the second period. Ice got out to 3-1 before the Brave fought back with goals to Canich and Malin to even it up. But it was the Ice that won the shootout 2-0. And took the overtime win points, so the Brave dropped some there. Come Sunday against the Mustangs, the equation was simple. He who plays Saturday, he who wins would play on the Saturday. The Brave didn't get the memo about a fast start. The Mustangs dominated the first period to lead 3-0. The Brave, they showed plenty of heart, drew level in the second period. Marks again, he scored two. Stephen evened the ledger. And then they took the lead, actually. Spencer Cox scored. Mustangs got the equaliser 30 seconds from full time. It went to overtime. Philippe Caron hit the winner for the Mustangs in extra time. What a deflating weekend. We suit up on Friday.
8: All right then, fingers crossed. Meanwhile, did we have any joy at the racetrack?
3: Simply no. Canberra Friday Formoso just got picked by Super Infinity. It started 2:45 in the last of the day. The Sprinters' Cup. One of the features out there at Canberra Acton, it was Who But Roo, scored from Stupendo and Atmospheric Rock. Randwick, yes, our luck in the highway was well and truly out again. Bombay Boom was the best of the runners. It finished eighth. Oh, Arthur, who we've been interested in, was scratched again, so we haven't seen Lucy Longmire's promising galloper at this stage. After my comments on Friday about a couple of runners, their Love Shuck nearly solved people's mortgage problems. It gave a great sight. It finished third at the odds of $101.
8: Wow.
3: And it was a game third behind the Waterhouse Train Sovereign Hill in what appeared to be a leader's track exit. Finished 10th. Only 2.5 lengths from the winner, so it was actually quite an even race. Mogo Magic was 12th. But, not a real pay at all on the weekend at the races.
8: Okay, then. At the netball, there was a grand final, I believe.
3: Yeah, there certainly was, and it was all about in the State League Division 1. Tuggeranong cemented their reputation as the best team of their generation. They completed a four-peat in style, a massive 69-48 win over Arrowang. Tuggeranong dominated from the start and just applied unrelenting pressure. They completed a magnificent win. They were dropping goals in the two-point zone, under the post, you name it, they did it. Tuggeranong, four in a row. Congratulations there. The men's, though, it went to extra time. 47-all in regular time between Queanbeyan and Arrowang. Arrowang just prevailing 62-59 to go back-to-back. And in the women's division two, Canberra won a heartstopper 50-49 over Tuggeranong. But really, at the netball, it's all about Tuggeranong in their division one, a four-peat in style.
8: Fantastic stuff. I also saw reported in recent days, Mark, that as we go back to wrap this up by returning once again to the Canberra Raiders, apparently the Raiders have achieved a record number of members for the 2026 season. According to this report, 28,161 members. That's a pretty decent number of members, isn't it?
3: Look, we've been on a wonderful trajectory and wonderful support from the community of the club with that. Of course, over that period, we've been growing, not only, of course, the men's team, but, of course, the women's team coming into existence at that point in time. The community has been fantastic, but also the interest in league. Again, we broke a record. We've gone through 7,400 players at community level in the area that I operate in, primarily. And so all of that just shows that rugby league, it has its challenges, but it's healthy. People get behind it, and we can only thank the community not enough for how they've supported us all the way through.
8: Fantastic stuff. Have a wonderful, wonderful week. We'll catch up again on Friday to preview all of next weekend's action.
3: We'll see you then. Thanks, Leon.
8: Thanks very much. Mark Vergano with all of the local sport from over the weekend. And it certainly was a big weekend with some of the winter sports coming to a culmination in the next week or so. And then, of course, summer will be upon us very, very soon. 2 minutes to four. All the latest news is coming up in just a moment.
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13: Why stay off snow down the mountain when you can stay on snow at Lucy Lodge, Charlotte Pass, and pay super?

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3: Got an overnight low of zero, morning frost, mostly sunny tomorrow, a top of 18 degrees from the Capital Radio Newsroom. Good afternoon, I'm Jeff Tyler. A 40-year-old man is before the courts today after he allegedly strangled his former partner and threatened to kill her. Tia Priest-Willamott with the details.
4: Yesterday morning, the man allegedly confined the woman in a room and began threatening to kill her. He then allegedly strangled her and refused to let her leave the room. When she was able to leave, she called for help and the man was arrested. If you're in this situation, when it is safe to do so, please contact police on 131 at 444 or 000 in an emergency or contact a support service. Tia Priest-Willamott, Capital Radio News.
3: One Nation claims an MP is still learning after he deviated from the party's official immigration policy. The party says it would cap net migration at 130,000 people, a move it claims will protect infrastructure and essential services. But MP David Farley argues that figure excludes several major visa categories, effectively pushing the party's real target to 230,000, matching Labor. His senior colleague Barnaby Joyce has told Seven Mr. Farley misspoke and new arrivals will be capped at 130,000.
5: Show me a political career where people haven't made a mistake and I'll show you a person who's not telling the truth.
3: The New South Wales Premier has joined calls for the Royal Commission into Anti-Semitism to be extended. The inquiry is due to hand down its final report in December to coincide with the anniversary of the Bondi Beach terrorist attack. But there are growing calls for more people to have their say about the events leading up to the atrocity, which claimed 15 lives. Chris Minns is urging his federal counterparts to seriously consider extending the commission.
6: We need to go a couple of weeks longer, given that most of the expense was spent setting it up. That would seem to be money well spent because both the federal and the state government are relying on these recommendations to shape some of our policy.
3: An announcement on remediation work on Captain's Flat is expected to be delivered next month. The New South Wales government established $1 million community fund to help Captain's Flat residents remediate lead-contaminated soil on private properties in July. Member for Monaro, Steve Wan, says he's been told we can expect an announcement in the next few weeks.
7: They've been talking to Queanbeyan Pallerang Regional Council and then I'd also expect them, once they release that publicly, to take feedback from people in Captain's Flat about how they'd like to see it work as well.
3: And Australia Post and Star Trek have put the call out for more than 3,500 seasonal team members across Australia as preparations ramp up for the busy holiday and online shopping period. Here in the ACT, there are more than 20 roles available. Executive General Manager of People and Culture, Sue Davey, says there are a variety of roles.
8: Truck drivers and forklift operators are high on our wish list as we prepare for the busiest time of year, but we're also looking for people to join our mail and parcel processing facilities across our network, and many of those roles don't require previous experience.
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3: The ASX 200 is up 47 points to 9,106. Gold is selling at $4,641 an ounce, and one Aussie dollar is buying 71.67 US cents.
9: Sports update.
3: A double blow for the Knights ahead of their clash with the top-placed Warriors. Winger Dom Young and forward Tyson Frizzell have both accepted one-match bans for dangerous contact. That's the latest from the Capital Radio Newsroom.
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11: Let's look again at your latest Canberra traffic with a build-up through Yamba Drive past Canberra Hospital through Phillip this afternoon. At Sutton, there's been an accident on Sutton Road around Murrum Bateman Road and Palmerston. 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

0: 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Alexander Watson Insulation. Canberra's cold. Your house doesn't have to be.
1: A top of 19 degrees for Canberra today. Mostly sunny, no rain. Got an overnight low of 6. Rain tomorrow, a top of 16. 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

0: Well, good afternoon, and how the devil are you? Great to have your company today. Leon Delaney here with you. It's Canberra Live on 2CC, and that's your chance to have your say. Any topic, any time, all you need to do is pick up the phone and call me, 62551206. Send a text if you'd prefer, 0488 266 266, or you can email by going to the 2CC website, click on the feedback link, and tell me what's on your mind, Canberra. Well, the latest information from the National Crash Dashboard tells us that so far in 2026, from January until July, there have been 779 deaths on Australian roads, just a fraction over 111 every month. If this continues at this rate, it will be the highest death toll for about 10 years, and we're currently on track to reach a projected number of deaths of well over 1,300 for the year. Now, given that roads are better than they have ever been, I know there's still a lot of them that need to be brought up to standard, but over time, progress has been made, and certainly motor cars are safer than they've ever been. What's going wrong? Founder of the Australian Road Safety Foundation, Russell White, good afternoon.
1: Yeah, good afternoon, Leon. Great to be with you.
0: Well, thanks for joining us today. This seems to be a conundrum that is increasingly perplexing, isn't it? Because we've been talking about this for a year or two now. The numbers keep going up when really we should see them coming down, shouldn't we?
1: Well, yes, absolutely we should be. But sadly, I mean, as you said in your intro, you know, we're seeing a year-on-year increase in road trauma pretty much since 2020, and you and I have spoken about this a lot. And you know, even though we've got, you know, safer cars, the best cars we've ever had in terms of their safety capabilities, as you said, roads always need work, but for the most part they're all you know, they're in reasonable shape, or at least reasonably usable shape. So it is a worry that the things that we are used to producing or providing a result with, those things don't seem to have that same level of return. And I have a sneaking feeling, and again, I've got no research to back this up, but it's just more or less, I think, some things I've been observing, that in some ways I think we've had a massive cultural difference in terms of, I guess, compliance and sticking to the road rules and thinking about other people and personal responsibility. And then there's also the risk, I think, that sometimes we just, as a society, we tend to outsource safety. We tend to say, well, it's a police problem or it's a government problem, and no doubt about that, they're players in it. But ultimately, it's got to come back to a little bit of personal responsibility. And my concern is just how bad does the road toll have to get before we start seeing some real action on it.
0: Now, there are a couple of factors here that are worth considering, and there has been some research done in the changing nature of the vehicles that are commonly found on Australian roads. Over the last 20 years, there's been a huge increase in the number of drivers who get behind the wheel of big four-wheel drives and SUVs, whether they're dual-cab trucks or they're fully enclosed passenger vehicles. They're all a lot bigger than they used to be, and they have a much bigger frontal area. And there seems to be a corresponding increase in the number of pedestrians and other vulnerable road users who have died or been injured as a result of collisions with these vehicles. Does more work need to be done on that front?
1: Yeah, I think it does, and it probably dovetails beautifully into the changing nature, the fluid nature of road safety. If you go back, you know, 20 years or even 10 years, we didn't have e-scooters, we didn't have e-bikes, we didn't have, you know, these larger four-wheel drives. You know, a large Land Cruiser in terms of that off-road type of vehicle might have been as big as you've gotten, but of course these days now there's much bigger American-based SUVs and utes. So that's a changing thing. We've also got, again, I guess the level of complexity that comes around safety systems. And, you know, to a large degree, Leon, we really haven't evolved how we train people to deal with this. You know, I listened to a very experienced Qantas pilot at a conference last week, and there's still a level of training that goes on in that area. And I know aviation's a different aspect, but you just think when there's so much new tech coming on board, most people don't get an induction on it. Most people give it very little consideration. And so cars cars have sort of become so good now that people have tended to sort of outsource again that responsibility. No matter what's on board the vehicle, the driver's always going to have a critical role in it. And I think when it's one of the challenges, like I said, when we have bigger vehicles or we have other transport sources that seem to rapidly arrive into our ecosystem, there is, I think, naturally going to be a time frame in this transition between, well, you know, what was expected or what people perceive. And again, the good example, what you say with these larger vehicles is that, you know, you've only got to walk around one other service station. There's plenty of blind spots around that from a driver's perspective, especially if you're if it was a child or something like that. So it is a problem. And again, it just reinforces, I guess, the fluid nature of road safety and often how there's a lag in dealing with those things.
0: I've also seen some recent calls from some experts for another rethink of speed limits on the basis that we can have a really good quality dual carriageway highway with a speed limit of 100 kilometres per hour, and yet we can also have a single lane country road twisting through a forest which has exactly the same speed limit, and it doesn't seem to have the same degree of safety or margin for error, does it?
1: No, and that's a very true point. I think if we look at, say, a very good stretch of road, you know, it's nice and straight, plenty of runoff, no reason why that can't still be the 110 or 100K, depending on where you are. But you're right. I mean, there's roads around regional Australia which still have an imbalance to them in terms of posted speed limit as opposed to what that safe level might be. So I think, you know, just as you've got to have the appropriate road or speed limit for the road that's designed, equally I think part of the factor becomes what's the risk if someone leaves that road, you know, so for whatever reason. So I think having some harmonisation around that, there's no doubt there's roads that desperately need more work, there's no denying that, but whilst that's happening, making sure we've got the appropriate limit for that particular stretch of road. And I think also then just enforcing to people why it's important to stick to those rules. I mean, I know softening rural Australia, people tend to sort of have a different view on sticking to speed limits because there's a perception they mightn't get caught doing the wrong thing. But we've got to flip that narrative to the risk of having something happen rather than just the risk of getting caught.
0: Indeed. Another factor you just mentioned a little while ago about outsourcing responsibility. And, of course, modern motor cars are increasingly intervening in driver decisions. You've got active lane keeping control. You've got dynamic
1: stability control.
0: Yeah, and you've got adaptive cruise control. You've got these things where the computer controls the car more and more. And some cars are very close, or at least their manufacturers claim they're very close to being self-driving. And I saw a story last week where somebody has been pulled up for speeding and they've blamed the car because they were on autopilot. Yeah. This is, you know, people are abrogating their own responsibilities here, aren't they?
1: Yeah, I think, and that's an underlying cultural narrative that we've got to look out for. You know, I think, you know, we're very quickly, if something was to happen, and there's a perfect example, you know, get caught doing the wrong thing, oh, it was the car's fault. Well, ultimately, you know, you're the captain of the ship. If you're behind that steering wheel, then there's a level of responsibility that comes with that. And if something was to happen, I mean, I think the very nature of what we do in terms of, you know, I guess the blame culture. Everyone's looking for some way to sort of mitigate their own role in something, and that's a classic example of that. Is that, you know, we can't keep doing that. I think we're on a very slippery slope if we continue just keep going, well, you know, it was the conditions, or it was the car, or it was some other, right, there was some other contributing factor. Yes, that might have been the case, but ultimately, if you're behind that steering wheel, then you are the master of that vessel. You're the captain of that ship. You're the one that's in control of what it does. And ultimately, if it creates an incident, or, you know, has a crash, or there's some other adverse event, you know, you've got a role in that. So I think that's one of the things we've got to start getting into people's minds, is that if you're in control of a vehicle, whether it's, and no matter how many wheels it's got, you're the captain of that ship.
0: Russell, thanks very much for your time today.
1: Thanks, Leon.
0: Thank you very much. That's Russell White, founder and CEO of the Australian Road Safety Foundation. 17 past four now on 2CC.
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13: Your latest Canberra traffic. They've been sorting out a Palmerston pedestrian e-scooter accident this past three quarters of an hour. Nadura Drive and the Gundaroo Drive roundabout. Kayleen, Maribyrnong Avenue, opposite the bus stop, nearest Maruya Circuit that's been worked through of a smash. And Sutton Road, north of Murrum Bateman Road, reports of an accident as well. 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And that's Canberra traffic.
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0: Well, the Australian share market has closed up today. Good way to start the week. In the end, it's up about 0.5%. In fact, the ASX 200 is up by 0.49%, and the All Ordinaries is up slightly more, up by 0.51%. And we will have a full report of all the day's finance news a little bit later on in the program. 21 past four now. This week is Scams Awareness Week. I'm pretty sure most of us are aware that there are scams out there, but it is surprising just how sophisticated they are and how easy it can be to fall victim to a scam, even if you are pretty wary in general. It is, you know, increasingly difficult to identify things that are fake and fraudulent because of the sophistication behind some scam attempts. The ACT government is encouraging all Canberrans to report any strange or suspicious messages because that can help the rest of the community be better informed. Head of Access Canberra, Commissioner for Fair Trading, Josh Reinhardt, good afternoon.
15: Good afternoon, Leon.
0: Thanks very much for joining us today. In fact, the figures out show us that last year there were about 5,500 ACT residents that reported scams to ScamWatch. That's a lot of scams.
15: Absolutely. Look, it is down on the previous year's number, which is good to see, but it's certainly too many people from my perspective. So around 5,500 people reported scams and overall reporting a loss of over $4.6 million in the ACT.
0: And again, that's a lot of money for people to lose. Nationally, it's a big problem with well over $300 million in losses recorded last year, although, to be fair, once again, an improvement, not much of an improvement, about the same as the previous year. But why do people fall victim to scams? What is the issue? Why do we not realise what's going on?
15: I think, Leon, that scams have been around for a very long time. And the first thing I'll say about if you have been a victim of a scam, it's not your fault. The scammers can be quite sophisticated. They can prey on people's emotion and vulnerability. They can create a sense of urgency when they contact the consumer, seeking information, preying on those vulnerabilities and using sophisticated tools, including appearing to be from a relevant source, pretending to come from a bank or another institution, and getting people at their point of vulnerability and getting them to give them information that they then use to particularly take the exercise, take their finances and to get into their bank accounts, etc.
0: Now, scams, of course, can arrive through a variety of means. There's phone calls, there are text messages on your phone, there are emails that you might receive in your email. Then, of course, with the abundance of social media these days, there are advertisements on social media which are not always legitimate, are they?
15: Absolutely not. Our message this week, of this Scams Awareness Week, is to stop, check and protect. So stop before clicking on a link, particularly ones that appear to be seeking personal information, and definitely stop before transferring money to make sure that you are dealing with the right entity. Check that the person or the organisation who is contacting you who they claim to be. So that might be calling back on the number that's publicly available on that organisation's website or their app. And protect yourself by acting quickly if something doesn't seem right and reporting that activity. So if it seems too good to be true, it probably is. And if you have been contacted by something that seems like it might be a scam, let us know through ScamWatch, because the more people who do that, the more information and intelligence we have to be able to target those scammers.
0: If somebody does fall victim to a scam and they unfortunately part with some money and then realise it was all a horrible mistake, what do they need to do? Can they get their money back?
15: So the first thing that we would suggest is to contact, if you do believe you're a victim of a scam, is to contact your bank or financial institution and report that as quickly as you can. Report it to ScamWatch, which is at scamwatch.gov.au. And I report it to ID Care, and that information is all available on the ScamWatch website. But the more quickly you report it, the more likely it is that the bank is able to either recover your money or prevent the transaction, and that ScamWatch will be able to give you information about where to go to from there. The other thing that I will say is that even if you haven't actually fallen prey to that scam, if you report it through ScamWatch, then we get more information, and the more information we have, the better we can protect other people to prevent them from falling victim to the scam as well.
0: And indeed, there's a variety of different ways that scammers can extract money from your individual accounts, aren't there? They can ask you for a payment, which you might make by some sort of bank transfer, or they can ask for your credit card number and they can bill your credit card. They can seek out details that would give them some sort of nefarious access to your financial details. And then you won't even know they're accessing your financial details. There's a variety of fronts there that you need to guard, isn't there?
15: Yeah, so in the ACT, the most common type of scam last year was phishing. So that's where a scammer impersonates a trusted organisation, a bank or a government organisation, to get your personal and financial information. As you said, they might be seeking bank account details, ID documents, etc. The greatest loss that we saw in the ACT was through investment scams, and that is where you may be contacted and where it seems that investing would deliver a significant return over what you would originally you would normally anticipate. So both of those are ones where the information is coming in often and generally without you seeking out the information. It might be an email, it might be a phone call, it might be a text message, as you've indicated. And then what the scammers do is that they get your information and they use that either to access your accounts, or they might seek you to make a small transaction to prove that they are who they say they are. But when you do that, they then have access to your information. So as I said before, if you feel like it's too good to be true, it probably is. If you've been contacted out of the blue and somebody's saying they're from an organisation, hang up and call back that organisation on the phone number on their website and verify that they are who they say they are before you go any further.
0: Indeed. Josh, thanks very much for chatting today.
15: Thank you very much.
0: Josh Reinhardt, Commissioner for Fair Trading at Access Canberra. 28 past four now. A news update is next.
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21: Got an overnight low of zero, morning frost, mostly sunny tomorrow, a top of 18 degrees from the Capital Radio newsroom. Good afternoon, I'm Jeff Tyler. A 40-year-old man is before the courts today after he allegedly strangled his former partner and threatened to kill her. Tia Priest-Willamott with the details.
22: Yesterday morning, the man allegedly confined the woman in a room and began threatening to kill her. He then allegedly strangled her and refused to let her leave the room. When she was able to leave, she called for help and the man was arrested. If you're in this situation, when it is safe to do so, please contact police on 131 444 or 000 in an emergency or contact a support service. Tia Priest-Willamott, Capital Radio News.
21: One Nation claims an MP is still learning after he deviated from the party's official immigration policy. The party says it would cap net migration at 130,000 people, a move it claims will protect infrastructure and essential services. But MP David Farley argues that figure excludes several major visa categories, effectively pushing the party's real target to 230,000 matching Labor. His senior colleague Barnaby Joyce has told Seven Mr. Farley misspoke and new arrivals will be capped at 130,000.
1: Show me a political career where people haven't made a mistake and I'll show you a person who's not telling the truth.
21: The New South Wales Premier has joined calls for the Royal Commission into Anti-Semitism to be extended. The inquiry is due to hand down its final report in December to coincide with the anniversary of the Bondi Beach terrorist attack. But there are growing calls for more people to have their say about the events leading up to the atrocity, which claimed 15 lives. Chris Minns is urging his federal counterparts to seriously consider extending the commission.
3: We need to go a couple of weeks longer, given that most of the expense was spent setting it up. That would seem to be money well spent, because both the federal and the state government are relying on these recommendations to shape some of our policy.
21: An announcement on remediation work on Captain's Flat is expected to be delivered next month. The New South Wales government established $1 million community fund to help Captain's Flat residents remediate lead-contaminated soil on private properties in July. Member for Monaro, Steve Wan, says he's been told we can expect an announcement in the next few weeks.
4: They've been talking to Queanbeyan Palarang Regional Council, and then I'd also expect them, once they release that publicly, to take feedback from people in Captain's Flat about how they'd like to see it work as well.
21: And Australia Post and Star Trek have put the call out for more than 3,500 seasonal team members across Australia as preparations ramp up for the busy holiday and online shopping period. Here in the ACT, there are more than 20 roles available. Executive General Manager of People and Culture, Sue Davies, says there are a variety of roles.
23: Truck drivers and forklift operators are high on our wish list as we prepare for the busiest time of year. But we're also looking for people to join our mail and parcel processing facilities across our network, and many of those roles don't require previous experience.
21: Sports update. A double blow for the Knights ahead of their clash with the top-placed Warriors. Winger Dom Young and forward Tyson Frizzell have both accepted one-match bans for dangerous contact. That's the latest from the Capital Radio newsroom.
24: 2CC weather, Alexander Watson Insulation. Canberra's cold. Your house doesn't have to be.
21: Got an overnight low of 8. Rain tomorrow, a top of 15. Wednesday, a shower or two, a top of 18. On Thursday, cloud is clearing and a top of 17 degrees. Friday, a partly cloudy day and a top of 17.
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2: This is Budgie Baker. It was a mainly sunny day, but that wind started to pick up and a change is on the way for tomorrow. Selwyn Snow Resort now closed for the 26th season, and I know they've got a lot of big plans for 27, so keep an eye out for those announcements. Charlotte Pass, Cozzy Triple Chair to the Top, Pulpit Tea Bar, Basin Pomer and the Cozzy Carpet, all ages and levels catered for today and having a lot of fun. Perisher, Centre and Front Valley, probably the best today. Blue Cow was okay as well with all lifts spinning. Couple of lifts open in Smiggins, and the Guthaga lifts just being used for access back to Blue Cow. Threadbo, a few lifts went on Windhold today. Cruiser on Merritts and Gun Barrel was spinning though, plus lifts on Central Spur. Friday Flat still looking good for the first timers and the kids. 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
24: Canberra's number one for news, opinion and entertainment. Thanks to Bloomer's Lawyers. Canberra Live with Leon Delaney on 2CC.
0: 17 degrees outside at the moment, although the machine says it feels like 12. Okay, mostly clear is the official word on the weather for the remainder of today. Tomorrow, however, we are expecting some rain to arrive. In fact, as much as 25 millimetres of rain is expected tomorrow. Headed for a top of 15 after an overnight low of 8. Still a shower or two hanging around on Wednesday with a top of 18. But cloud clearing up on Thursday with a top of 17. Looking ahead, Friday and the weekend are actually looking pretty good, mostly sunny with tops in the high teens. Looking rather pleasant for the weekend as we get ever so slightly closer to springtime. 22 to 5 now on 2CC. The latest analysis from the Australia Institute has found that it will take until 2037 for wage earners to get back to pre-COVID levels because of the lack of wages growth in recent time. In fact, in real terms, wages have been shrinking. Chief Economist at the Australia Institute, Greg Jericho, good afternoon.
5: G'day, Leon.
0: Thanks for joining us today. Even in the most recent figures, there has been wages growth just less than CPI. So we're still going backwards, aren't we?
5: Yeah, that's been the big story of the last 5 years. I mean, even before, you know, all the inflation of 21, 22 and 23, real wages weren't exactly on fire, but they were going up slowly. But what happened in the 2 years from March 21 to 23, we effectively lost about 11 years' worth of increased real wages and dropped around a bit over 5%, which for the average full-time earner on around 90,000, which is what it was back in 21, that's about losing nearly $4,500 in value of your wages. Or to put another way, your wage bought you $4,500 less stuff than it did 2 years earlier. That was a horrific drop, and we really haven't recovered much at all in the past 3 years.
0: Now, these basic straightforward figures are easy to understand, and they also very easily explain why so many people are experiencing what has been described as a cost of living crisis. Everyday Australians have noticed they can't afford as much as they used to be able to, and it's been quite a dramatic impact, hasn't it?
5: Yeah, I mean, this, I think, is really, I wouldn't say the hidden story, but I think it doesn't get as much attention as it really should when people are looking at, oh, why are voters looking elsewhere away from the major parties? Why is there so much disgruntlement, I guess, with things? And it's like, well, the value of your real wage is about what it was, you know, 15 years ago, and you are thinking about, hey, you know, 5 years ago, we could afford a lot more than we can now. That's really hard to avoid, and it really filters through people looking at what's going on and thinking, well, this doesn't seem fair. Other companies seem to be doing really well. Last week we were seeing really good profits from BHP, from the banks, Rio Tinto, and an absurd increase in profits. And then, at the same time, you're getting the wage rises coming out, and you say, oh, well, that's less than inflation, so we're going backwards. And I think it really is a big story.
0: One of the things that has confounded a great many Australians is the Reserve Bank of Australia's decision-making process. And obviously, every time interest rates goes up, that only puts more of a squeeze on those households that are already struggling. They have a very firm view that interest rate increases are actually making inflation worse, which is not quite correct, but that's the way it feels, isn't it?
5: Yeah, it all comes down to a bit of measurement. Your mortgage repayments are not included in the official inflation in the CPI figures, but they're clearly a major, in fact, for many people, the biggest cost of living impost that we have. And so they used to be counted in inflation. Then in 1998, basically the Reserve Bank got them to take it out because they kept saying, hey, when we raise interest rates, inflation goes up, and we're doing the opposite. And everyone now is a bit more confused about it. And also the real, I think, issue for the Reserve Bank is they keep being worried that wage growth is going to start taking off. They're forever worried that there's going to be a wage breakout and we'll have this wage price spiral. And I think, hang on, have you looked at the figures? They're going backwards. There is no wage spiral at all. And yet they're continually worried about it and continually saying, oh, we should raise interest rates, not because wages are growing fast, but we're worried that there might be an expectation that they should rise fast. Gosh, well, we just can't really catch a trick.
0: Well, there's certainly a desire for wages to rise at least a little more substantially than they have. But this expression, a wage price spiral, that's a hangover from the 1970s when there really was a wage price spiral. As you say, there's no wage spiral right now, just prices. So where is the drive for inflation actually coming from?
5: Yeah, well, I mean, we looked at what happened at the end of last year and the first 3 months of this year, really before the Iran war impact. And what there was really noticeable was that there was an increase in profit margins, and profits generally come from the prices that businesses are charging for things, and that also equals inflation. And we're seeing that they were starting to tick up in a way that they hadn't for a while. And at the same time, the impact of wages and labour costs was actually going down on inflation. So, again, it was a little bit like what we saw in 22 and 23, where profit margins really took off out of the Ukraine war and the supply shocks out of the end of COVID, where a lot of businesses were thinking, hey, we can raise prices a bit more, and everyone will just go, oh, damn, bloody inflation, what can you do? And every business, not just here in Australia, but around the world, saw that as a good opportunity to fatten their margins. And we kind of saw a little bit of that, not certainly not to that extent, but a little bit of that at the end and started this year. And in a couple of weeks, when we get the next GDP figures, I'm sure we'll see a similar kind of impact once the Iran war figures start coming into play.
0: Now, when you talk about business profits, am I right in suggesting you're talking about big businesses, the corporations on the Australian share market, the companies that have been reporting big profits, like the big supermarkets, the big banks, and so forth? Because I can throw a stone in any direction, and I will hit a small business person who says, I'm struggling to make ends meet. The cost of living is hurting my business just as much as it's hurting my household.
5: Yeah, absolutely. And even when you look at the figures, the GDP figures actually do break down profits in a way that enables us to have a bit of a look at small business profits. And you can see they're not doing well at all. They're struggling. It's really those big business ones. And the other, you know, when you think about the prices of things, it's generally through that wholesale trade sector, which is very much controlled by big businesses, the retail sector. All of these sectors, you know, utilities as well, very much you're not talking small business of origin and the like. They're the ones that are really doing a lot better than everyone else. And yet we never hear when you see a report that, oh, Westpac is, you know, returning or Commonwealth Bank are returning 9% increase in profits. Think, hang on, if we saw a 9% increase in wages anywhere, there'd be headlines saying, oh, union's out of control and everything. And yet there's always this belief that, oh, well, those profits are just good. And I think, well, No, those profits came from someone, and it was you and me and everyone else who's their customers, and someone is losing out, and it's us. And when it's on the other foot and it's our wages, we always see the Reserve Bank and others going, well, we've got to keep them down. We don't want to set off an inflation spiral. And gosh, you know, and especially when you've seen that huge fall in the value of the wages, it really does make people feel like things are a bit rigged against them, including small businesses.
0: Indeed. When we hear the Reserve Bank Governor, Michelle Bullock, talking about the dangers of excessive wage rises, the other comments that Michelle Bullock has previously made that might ring some alarm bells among some quarters is the need, in her view and the view of the Reserve Bank, for unemployment to be higher. Well, she's getting her wish. The most recent figures from the ABS showed an increase in unemployment. I'm pretty sure, though, it hasn't improved inflation.
5: Yeah, I mean, the Reserve Bank has this view that any time there is unemployment or any time that inflation is above 3%, that generally means that unemployment is too low. And so the way to improve things is to get more people unemployed. And it's purely because they have this belief that if there's too few unemployed, then again, wages will start taking off. Well, the most recent wage figures that came out last week showed that private sector wages had gone from 3.4 to 3.2 to 3.1% over the past 9 months. I think, hang on, that's not a sign of things going out of control. That's the sign of basically an economy struggling a bit because there's no real sense of, you know, things heating up. In fact, they're cooling off. And yet, at the same time, you got the Reserve Bank going, well, if unemployment goes up to 4.7, 4.8%, that's all right. I think, oh, it really does make you wonder, you know, how our economy is set up and who's really gaining from it. And no wonder a lot of people are questioning and looking elsewhere. And I think this is where it really flows through into society and certainly flows through into politics. And you have, you know, groups like One Nation who are very much able to take advantage of it, whether or not they've got any solutions. They certainly take advantage of people who have looked around and gone, well, you know, the way things have been have led us where we are. And we saw this over in America as well, where they had collapsing living standards and had people going, well, we might as well try this bloke. I don't trust him, but I don't really trust anyone else, so we'll give him a go. And, you know, whether that's good for Australia is up for debate, but it can lead to some fairly extreme ends, I say.
0: Yeah. The other impact of rising unemployment is twofold. That is a break on economic growth, and secondly, it's a reduction in federal government revenue because they're collecting less income tax. And in fact, they're paying out more in terms of JobSeeker. So higher unemployment might suit Michelle Bullock. I'm pretty sure it won't suit Jim Chalmers.
5: Yeah, that's very much the thing. And also remember, if you're on JobSeeker, you're on about 45% below the poverty line on that. So we have this pretty cracked economic situation where you've got the Reserve Bank almost determining that we need a certain number of people on unemployment, and yet we've decided almost as a society that, oh, if you're on unemployment, you should be living in poverty. And it's like, but hang on, the Reserve Bank is determined that we need people to be unemployed. And I think, well, okay, that's fine, but do we need them to live in poverty while they're supposedly laying down their labour and their working lives for the good of everyone else?
0: Greg, thanks very much for your time today.
5: No worries, Leon. Great to chat.
0: Thank you. Greg Jericho, Chief Economist at the Australia Institute. It's 10 to 5 on 2CC.
24: 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The Raiders' most capped player of all time, Josh Papalihi, has announced his retirement. How hard was it to make this decision to hang the boots up?
6: 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Me and my family can settle down and, yeah, invest back into the kids and, yeah, the wife as well.
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9: Now your latest Canberra traffic on the New South Wales side of the border. In fact, some delays around Sutton Road, Murrumbateman Road, Gundaroo with an accident. It's really busy now northbound on the Majura Parkway to the Federal Highway. Usual fare, usual spot for this time of afternoon. And building up quickly into Bonython on Drakeford Drive towards Isabella Drive. 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That's Canberra traffic.
8: What's on your mind, Canberra? 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Thanks to Bloomer's Lawyers, this is Canberra Live with Leon Delaney on 2CC.
0: 8 minutes to five. You know how they say there are only so many hours in the day and, you know, there are only so many minutes in the hour. There are also only so many weeks in the year, which is why you end up having more than one thing happening at the same time in any given week. I mentioned earlier, it is National Scams Awareness Week. At the same time, it is also National Skills Week. And on the occasion of National Skills Week, the Smith family is issuing the call for stronger careers education for young Australians experiencing disadvantage. The CEO at the Smith family, Doug Taylor, good afternoon.
10: Hi, Leon.
0: Thanks for joining us today. Yeah, the Smith family, of course, famously helps young Australians that need a little bit of a helping hand to get a decent education through their schooling years. I guess the question now is, what happens to them after they complete school?
10: You're absolutely right. We're focused on using the power of education to set young people up for a great future. But you also have to be thinking about those transitions in life into further education and employment after school. And Skills Week is a great opportunity to think about the future and the sorts of skills that our young people will need, because the world is changing rapidly and there are many new industries and technologies changing rapidly. So it's a terrific opportunity to think about that. Look, we've just done some research which underscores how important this is. And when we looked at the young people that we've supported who left school early in year 10, of those young people, only 17% were in full-time employment 18 months later when they've left early. I think that really highlights the importance of young people going on, making a good transition to further education, TAFE and other types of things in particular, and preparing them for a very different economy where we know construction is going to be important. There's this thing called the care economy, education roles, but also technology. It just shows how important good careers education is.
0: Well, speaking of technology, there's so much talk around in recent years about how artificial intelligence is going to disrupt everything and make certain jobs, and lots of them, somehow obsolete and redundant. It's really difficult to know what sort of skills and training people will need in the future, isn't it?
10: It is quite uncertain and changeable as it relates to technology and particularly AI. Of course, there's some technical skills, but, you know, a lot of employers that we speak to, what they talk about is the fact that they need young people who've got good critical thinking skills, who can collaborate with peers. They say, we can teach the technical things, but a lot of those other things are really important building blocks. And this is why careers as education is so important, because it's so important to understand what employers are looking for and to ensure that young people are exposed to that in their school year through great careers education. Leon, one of the programs that we run that makes a big difference to that end is called Work Inspirations. We run it in the ACT and across the country. And that program absolutely focuses on getting young people into employers' workplaces, hearing about the sort of jobs that exist. You know, one of our young people talked about all these roles, actuaries, engineers, accountants. He called them like ghost roles, because he's in a family where there's long-term unemployment, and in his social life and family life, he's not exposed to people with different careers, which is why these experiences are important. And 81% of the young people involved in our Work Inspirations program have an increased understanding in terms of how their education connects to future careers opportunities.
0: Okay, so what's the message for National Skills Week? What do we need to do to open up more opportunities for people as they leave their school years behind them?
10: So there's a couple of things, and look, the ACT government does some good work as it relates to careers education, focusing on good personalised information for young people, making sure it's contemporary and up-to-date. A couple of things that I'd highlight, Leon. One, the international evidence says that for a young person to make a good transition from school into further education or employment, they need about 3 to 4 touch points with an employer. So it's really important that we give young people that work exposure practically and in workplaces. So I think the more we can do that, the better. Programs like Work Inspirations that I've mentioned are important. The other thing is that, unfortunately, and this is data from across Australia, we know that the more disadvantaged a school, the fewer careers resources will be available in that school. We need to flip that around on its head, because we need more young people, when they face these challenges, to be exposed to more career opportunity. You know, we work with 72,000 young people across Australia, and I see incredible potential with all those young people. It's just about giving them more opportunities to realise that potential.
0: Doug, thanks very much for chatting today.
10: Have a great afternoon. Thanks, Leon.
0: Thanks very much. Doug Taylor, the CEO of the Smith family, on the occasion of this National Skills Week on 2CC. It's Canberra Live. You can call and have your say anytime you like. 62551206. Send a text if you like, 0488 266 266, or email by going to the 2CC website.
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0: Court heard the killing was in the worst category of manslaughter. Melbourne men Joseph Ficconi and Steve Fabrizi were found guilty of killing Mrs. Palasik and assaulting her husband during a home invasion when the home was ransacked and the couple robbed of $30,000. The two 71-year-olds will be sentenced this Friday. In other news, the AFL boss has confirmed the league will wait until police have completed inquiries into the Sydney Swans scandal before launching an internal probe. Five players who've been stood down won't be invited to this year's Brownlow Medal, and it's yet to be determined if they'll be eligible for the Swans' best and fairest. Police are yet to question any players as investigations continue into what happened at a Melbourne hotel. AFL Chief Executive Andrew Dillon says the league's inquiries will begin once police finish theirs.
1: Yeah, the police investigation, we don't know where that will go. And at that stage, when that's completed, the AFL will make its inquiries. I think what is clear is the Swans have taken action with the support of the AFL based on the information that is at hand now. And there's been accountability for those players that were involved last week.
0: The University of Canberra and the ACT government have agreed to explore the establishment of a dual sector institution as they work on a shared vision for post-secondary education. UC will also examine establishing an independent student union and is committed to supporting more elected members on its council. The new statement of intent is being unveiled today, outlining six shared priorities for the university, covering courses offered, governance and future campus development. Fresh ACT policing figures have revealed a total cost of just under $630,000 has been spent for overt police operations targeting outlaw motorcycle gangs in the past 2 years. The data obtained by the Canberra Times also revealed that the latest Comancheros weekend visit in March this year cost policing about $62,000 in salaries and overtime. Meanwhile, a Bandidos meeting attended by 200 gang members between November 14th and 16th last year cost police nearly double in redirected resources.
2: The latest finance report.
0: The ASX 200 is up 44 points to 9,103. Gold is selling at $4,647 an ounce. And one Aussie dollar is buying 71.64 US cents.
2: Sports update.
0: Well, the Bulldogs have been hit by a COVID outbreak just days before their biggest game of the year. Up to 10 players, including star forward Jacob Preston, have been struck down since Saturday night's win over the Dragons. Canterbury must beat heavyweights Penrith on Friday night to stay alive for the finals. Centre Matt Burton is confident they can replicate their stunning upset of the Panthers from round six.
3: Yeah, 100%. We got full faith in our ability and, we know what we can do when we pull it all together. So we just got to go out there and compete for 80 minutes and we'll get the job done.
0: Meantime, the Perth Bears have formally confirmed the signing of outgoing Raider Corey Horsburgh. He's signed a 3-year deal to play out West, leaving his deal with Canberra a year early. He's the second Raider to be recruited, joining Morgan Smithies. That's the latest from the Capital Radio newsroom.
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5: Checking again your latest Canberra traffic and eyes on the Kings Avenue Bridge. Busy coming away from Parliament House, upstream Lake Burley Griffin towards Parks Way, and on the Glenlock interchange, pretty willing there as well. Heavy traffic to Hawker on William Hovell Drive approaching Drake Brockman Drive and northbound on the Majura Parkway to the Federal Highway as well. With more homes for sale than anywhere else, Canberrans know exactly where to go. 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That's your latest Canberra traffic.
4: 2CC weather. Alexander Watson Insulation. Canberra's cold. Your house doesn't have to be.
0: Got an overnight low of 8, rain tomorrow, a top of 15. Wednesday, a shower or two, a top of 18. On Thursday, cloud is clearing and a top of 17 degrees. Friday, a partly cloudy day and a top of 17.
4: Canberra's news leader is 2CC. Australian hot water.
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0: Well, good afternoon, and how the devil are you? Great to have you company today. Leon Delaney here with you. It's Canberra Live on 2CC. Now, it's your chance to have your say, any topic, any time. Just call me, 6255 1206. 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Or you can email by going to the 2CC website, click on the feedback link, and tell me what's on your mind, Canberra. Thanks to Transport Canberra and City Services. Don't forget that there are some closures on Capital Circle for the next few weeks, from Sunday night through till Friday night. No work on Saturday nights. Those closures will be in place between 8 p.m. and 7 a.m. each night. There'll be detours in place and traffic controllers on site. Also, tomorrow in the daytime, between 9:30 a.m. and 4 p.m, there'll be temporary westbound lane closures and speed limit reductions on State Circle between Adelaide Avenue and Sydney Avenue, weather permitting. Of course, it might be raining tomorrow, so that one may not happen. And in the suburbs tomorrow in Caldwell, there'll be some lane closures from 8:30 a.m. to 4 p.m. on Purnell Place from Holloway Street to the end of the road. There you go. More details can be found on the Transport Canberra and City Services website. Don't forget, of course, Civic has the light rail stage 2A traffic closures in place because of all of that construction work. Commonwealth Avenue Bridge is half closed until next year, and Monero Street in Queanbeyan is closed until November or thereabouts. 9 past 5 now on 2CC. The ACT government and the University of Canberra have announced the renewal of their civic partnership agreement, and they've signed a statement of intent identifying 6 shared priorities and key deliverables. To decipher what all of that official speak actually means, from the University of Canberra, the Vice-Chancellor, Bill Shorten. Good afternoon.
1: Decipher all of that? Oh, I don't know if you've got enough time left in your show, but anyway,
0: I'll give it a go. With your experience, I mean, you know, you understand these things, don't you?
1: That's not very much my experience of mangling contests, but anyway, I won't put the boot into myself. I can leave that to other people. Yeah, no, it's a good announcement today with the Chief Minister. It's about the University of Canberra, which, interestingly, fun fact, is the only university in Australia which is entirely regulated by the ACT people and government. We think it's very important that we serve the people, that we don't sit in an ivory tower, and that, you know, we see that we make sure that our priorities are meeting the skills and needs of the future economy of the ACT and the young people and the adults of the ACT.
0: Okay, the University of Canberra always has been the responsibility of the ACT government, hasn't it? So what's the need for this new agreement?
1: Oh, well, you're only as good as your next outcome, aren't you? So it's a refresh. It's an ongoing relationship, and one of the key topics, obviously, is to make sure that the university is measuring up to what Canberra legislators see as the future for the community of Canberra. That's why one of the topics which we discussed was the discussion around UC becoming a dual sector university and merging with CIT, where CIT would keep their identity and keep providing their TAFE training, but together we could probably be greater than the individual parts.
0: How would that actually work in practical terms? If CIT remained a distinct identity and yet at the same time was part of the University of Canberra or vice versa, how does that structure look?
1: Well, it's got to be decided yet, and the government and the Legislative Assembly in Canberra has got to decide if they think it's a good idea, but a lot of people are saying probably it's the right time now. What I would say is that look at the experience in Victoria of RMIT, Victoria University, Deakin University, Swinburne University. What it means is, and they're very successful universities, and they're more successful because they offer both VET, vocational education training, to those who want to do the tradie training, and they offer the higher education bachelor's and master's for those who want to do that learning. What it would mean is that some of our students who are, say, studying architecture in at uni could do hands-on TAFE subjects, which will make them better architects. It means that an allied health professional assistant who may go and work in aged care, currently working at or learning at CIT, could access some of the occupational therapy courses which we teach at uni. So cross-fertilisation of knowledge. Also, what it would mean is that an employer could come to the new UC CIT, say, listen, I've got people who need trades quals, I've got people who need uni quals, and we could give them what industry needs rather than you know, telling 15-year-old kids that you've got to be a tradie your whole life or you've got to go to uni your whole life.
0: The independent member for Kurrajong, Thomas Emerson, has written an opinion piece published by the Canberra Times over the weekend suggesting that the CIT faces a fork in the road. It could go either of two ways, and one way is this merger option that you've been discussing. The other way is to abolish the current board of the CIT and return it to its previous structure, where it was led by a director, and the director of the institute was answerable directly to the minister with responsibility, because currently, with the board in place, the minister can basically do a Pontius Pilate and wash his hands and say, well, look, I don't have direct responsibility. It's not my, you know, it's out of my control. Given the recent difficulties of the CIT, who would actually be running the show? If there's no, under the merger proposal, would there still be a board of the CIT, or what would that look like?
1: Well, we've got to thrash this out, but there's two important points. I read Thomas's piece. He's been good enough to come out and visit me here last week, and we had a chat, and he did say he's open to either option. Again, some of the other states have solved this issue. The financial and teaching advantage of bringing two big, you know, institutions together, that's clear, I outline that. But also, you know, both CIT and UC are running separate maintenance operations. They're running separate enrollment operations, they're running separate marketing operations. The reality is the ACT is not the biggest jurisdiction in Australia, and it's perhaps expensive to have duplication of a whole lot of back office stuff which we could do together, which would actually not be a cost-cutting thing but would allow us to maximise our growth. I mean, like international student recruitment. Why do we need someone from CIT and someone from UC to do that separately when together we could... You know, just there's a lot of common sense synergies running one post-school operation rather than two separate post-school systems. In terms of bringing it in-house and accountability, we don't have to invent this. The Victorian system does that now, and we would, I think, where it was TAFE policy and ACT money, then you have to be reporting transparently with its own balance sheet to the ACT government and to the Assembly. But I think we can have the best of both worlds. We can get some of the benefits of scale, but we would keep TAFE separate, its own college, so that for the money that's being paid in for tradie training, well, that's got to be clearly accounted and not absorbed into other parts of the operation. So I think governance is crucial, but I don't think it's a deal killer.
0: Okay.
1: The other thing, of course, is sending it all back into the public sector might create extra costs too. It's drop, you know, I mean, and for CIT staff who might be listening to this on the way home, we would, my vision would be to maintain their existing industrial arrangements. Like, this is not about slashing and burning jobs per se, but it's a recognition that CIT probably has 16% of the market share of vet education in the ACT, which is declining, not growing. UC has about 41, 42% of the higher ed market. But I think we could work together to increase both, and that would make our jobs more sustainable going forward.
0: You've also reported today that the University of Canberra has recorded its strongest domestic enrolments ever for as long as records have been kept. How big a success is that?
1: That's good. We're still small by national university standards, but as they say, the trend is our friend. It's more people are enrolling here this year than last year for domestic undergraduate, and that's good. And that's because one of the great numbers, which we didn't put up in lights today, is that most of our postgrads, and when I say most, we're talking 90% plus and 80%, 85% plus of undergraduates find jobs very quickly after graduating here because we're a practical university.
0: And indeed, a growing set of enrolment numbers is always a positive, but for CIT, yeah, they've been experiencing a decline in enrolments until the most recent figures, which were reported to estimates a few weeks ago. So there's a lot of work to be done on the CIT side, isn't there?
1: Well, there's work to be done in both places. And again, I don't think uni or TAFE is better or worse than the other. On my dad's side of the family, he was a tradie. I'm the first to have gone to uni, but I was brought up in a household where if you want to do a trade, do a trade. If you want to go to uni, go to uni. Like, there's no, The beauty of UC is, if I can be pretty direct language, why not up ourselves? Like, what I want to be is a place where a kid finishing school can get a quality education, get a job, and be able to then get a house and have a life. And I want adults to come back. And maybe there's people out there listening now who were told, oh, you'll be a tradie, and maybe they would like to try uni. Or maybe there's people who start off doing a uni course and realize, oh, my goodness, I don't want to do that. I'd like to learn a trade. I just think the trick is that if we want to have people who are lifelong learners, let's take all the red tape out of it and make it as easy as possible.
0: Bill, thanks very much for your time today.
1: Lovely to chat. Have a nice day.
0: Thank you very much. Bill Shorten, the Vice-Chancellor at the University of Canberra on 2CC. It's 18 past five now. From the 2CC newsroom, Jeff Tyler, what's happening?
2: Good afternoon to you, Leon, and your listeners. Prosecutors have called for the maximum sentence for the two men found guilty of the manslaughter of Canberra grandmother Irma Palaszczuk in 1999. The ACT Supreme Court today heard the killing was in the worst category of manslaughter. Melbourne men Joseph Vicconi and Steve Fabrizi were found guilty of killing Mrs. Palaszczuk and assaulting her husband during a home invasion in that year, 1999. The two 71-year-olds will be sentenced this coming Friday. Have you seen missing 13-year-old Kahlia Foote? Kahlia has not been seen or heard from since 2 p.m. yesterday and was last seen in Balconnen. There's a photo of Kahlia on the ACT Policing Facebook page and website with anyone who has seen and they are urged to contact ACT Policing. And the ACT Property Council has joined the chorus of those supporting businesses in the city as work on the light rail has stopped. The disruptions come as a traffic management firm's certificate to work has expired. Executive Director Ashley Berry says business has absolutely struggled as it is and doesn't know if they'll survive another 18 months. All that and more at the 6 o'clock news.
0: Indeed. Can you imagine the Secure Local Jobs Code certificate has expired? It's out of date. And because of that one little piece of paper, work has stopped. And what does the Secure Local Jobs Code certificate actually guarantee? Absolutely nothing.
2: But isn't it someone's job to make sure that these...
0: Yeah, you
2: like
0: would think.
2: Paying the regos of fleet cars. Yeah. Make sure you have a little reminder on your calendar and you flick it off.
0: Yeah.
2: It just makes you scratch your head, doesn't it?
0: Can you see my lack of hair? I've been scratching my head for a very long time.
2: All right. All that and more at six.
0: Thank you very much, Jeff Tyler from the 2CC newsroom. It's 20 past five now.
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17: We check out your latest Canberra traffic. After a brief flare-up, the Glenlock interchange has quietened down a little bit, as has Kings Avenue between Parliament House and Duntroon. Still heavy going, though, on Coulter Drive into Cook, northbound to Redfern Street, Hawkers, William Hovell Drive, and northbound on the Matura Parkway to the Federal Highway. 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
0: At the Bureau with all the details, G1 Park, good afternoon.
18: Good afternoon, Leon.
0: Well, it's turned out to be a rather pleasant day today. What should we expect?
18: Yes. Well, we are currently seeing dry conditions with some increasing cloud. And this increasing cloud is the sign of what's to come tomorrow, as we expect rain to develop as a trough moves across both New South Wales and the ACT tomorrow into early Wednesday. So with that, we expect rain with moderate rainfall totals, perhaps 10 to 30 millimeters of half a decent rainfall, most likely during the morning and early afternoon. And this rain may be followed by showers and thunderstorms during the afternoon and the evening. And then some light showers may still linger on Wednesday after passage of this system. And also, winds will be moderate to fresh north to northwesterly, maybe 20 to 30 k per hour tomorrow due to this trough. But the daytime temperatures will be at about 15 degrees. That's about 4 degrees cooler than what we had today, probably due to the cloud cover and the rainfall. Then the temperatures will be warming up to 17 to 19 degrees ranges during the second half of the day, second half of the week rather, with the dry and the benign weather conditions under the influence of high pressure ridge across the ACT and the New South Wales for the rest of the week.
0: Indeed, so that rain should clear up after Wednesday's showers, but the best part of that is that it looks like it's going to be a sunny weekend.
18: That's right, yes. So it will be pleasant weekend with, warm temperatures at about 19 degrees, but it may be a little bit chilly in the morning with a single-digit minimum, but otherwise nothing much, really.
0: Indeed. Thanks very much for the update.
18: My pleasure.
0: G1 Park at the Bureau with the very latest on the weather.
16: 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This is Canberra Live with Leon Delaney on 2CC.
0: 26 past five. Tomorrow will be exactly 2 weeks since Census Night. The Australian Bureau of Statistics has reported that more than 10 million households have now completed their census. However, there are still some households yet to report. So they've advised that in the coming weeks, census staff from the Bureau will continue their planned engagement with communities right across Australia. At the same time, census field staff have begun following up with households that have failed to complete their census so that, well, this is what they say, to ensure they get the help and support they need. There you go. The census, according to the Bureau, is compulsory, and every person who is in Australia on census night must be counted. So the Bureau says households that have not yet completed their census are urged to act now, and completing the census today will prevent the need for further follow-up from the ABS. It's a simple matter. You can do the census, if you haven't already done so, at the website census.abs.gov.au or call 1800 181 227 for further assistance.
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2: Got an overnight low of 8, rain tomorrow, a top of 15 from the Capital Radio newsroom. Good afternoon, I'm Jeff Tyler. Prosecutors have called for the maximum sentence for the two men found guilty of the manslaughter of Canberra grandmother Irma Palasix in 1999. The ACT Supreme Court heard the killing was in the worst category of manslaughter. Melbourne men Joseph Ficconi and Steve Fabrizi were found guilty of killing Mrs. Palasix and assaulting her husband during a home invasion when the home was ransacked and the couple robbed of $30,000. The two 71-year-olds will be sentenced this Friday. In other news, the AFL boss has confirmed the league will wait until police have completed inquiries into the Sydney Swans scandal before launching an internal probe. Five players who've been stood down won't be invited to this year's Brownlow Medal, and it's yet to be determined if they'll be eligible for the Swans' best and fairest. Police are yet to question any players as investigations continue into what happened at a Melbourne hotel. AFL Chief Executive Andrew Dillon says the league's inquiries will begin once police finish theirs.
23: Yeah, the police investigation, we don't know where that will go. And at that stage, when that's completed, the AFL will make its inquiries. I think what is clear is the Swans have taken action with the support of the AFL based on the information that is at hand now. And there's been accountability for those players that were involved last week.
2: The University of Canberra and the ACT government have agreed to explore the establishment of a dual sector institution as they work on a shared vision for post-secondary education. UC will also examine establishing an independent student union and is committed to supporting more elected members on its council. The new statement of intent is being unveiled today, outlining six shared priorities for the university, covering courses offered, governance and future campus development. Fresh ACT policing figures have revealed a total cost of just under $630,000 has been spent for overt police operations targeting outlaw motorcycle gangs in the past 2 years. The data obtained by the Canberra Times also revealed that the latest Comancheros weekend visit in March this year cost policing about $62,000 in salaries and overtime. Meanwhile, a Bandidos meeting attended by 200 gang members between November 14th and 16th last year cost police nearly double in redirected resources.
1: Sports update.
2: Well, the Bulldogs have been hit by a COVID outbreak just days before their biggest game of the year. Up to 10 players, including star forward Jacob Preston, have been struck down since Saturday night's win over the Dragons. Canterbury must beat heavyweights Penrith on Friday night to stay alive for the finals. Centre Matt Burton is confident they can replicate their stunning upset of the Panthers from round six.
4: Yeah, 100%. We got full faith in our ability and, we know what we can do when we pull it all together. So we just got to go out there and compete for 80 minutes and we'll get the job done.
2: Meantime, the Perth Bears have formally confirmed the signing of outgoing Raider Corey Horsburgh. He's signed a 3-year deal to play out west, leaving his deal with Canberra a year early. He's the second Raider to be recruited, joining Morgan Smithies. That's the latest from the Capital Radio newsroom.
5: 2CC weather, Alexander Watson insulation. Canberra's cold. Your house doesn't have to be.
2: Got an overnight low of 8, rain tomorrow, a top of 15. Wednesday, a shower or two, a top of 18. On Thursday, cloud is clearing and a top of 17 degrees. Friday, a partly cloudy day and a top of 17.
5: Canberra's news leader is 2CC.
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0: Well, it's about 24 to 6 now. Chief Investment Officer at the Motley Fool, Mr. Scott Phillips, good afternoon.
27: Leon, good afternoon.
0: And I can report we've started the week in a positive fashion today.
27: Which is kind of nice to say, mate, because we had a tough couple of weeks overall. Lots of downs, not many ups. But, yeah, we had a pretty good result today, up about, both sides of 0.5% by 0.1%. The ASX 200 up 0.49%. Same margin on the other side. 0.51% was the gain for the All Ordinaries, finishing at 9,317 points.
0: All right, so we've had a cheerful day. Who are the most cheerful today?
27: You wanted to be a Data 3 shareholder today. Those shares jumped by 17.9%. Deep Yellow up by 11.6%. Paladin Energy, very much a lithium play here, up 10.6%. The Iperion X share price gained 10%, and just missing out on the figures was Ansell, the glove maker, up 9.6%.
0: Wow. Let's all put our hands together for the glove maker. There were some that were going in the wrong direction, though. Who were the guilty parties?
27: Yeah, despite that, NIB shares fell by 9.1%, Aussie Broadband down by 6.5%, a 5.6% drop for Chorus, Megaport lost 5%, and Reliance Worldwide down 4.8%.
0: Making headlines for all the wrong reasons, KPMG is cutting numbers because nobody likes them anymore.
27: No, we should have some alleged losing here just to keep us clear of the lawyers, but the company under investigation is a whistleblower complaint saying they had inappropriately shared information between clients. Turns out, probably not a good idea if you're advising government to be advising private enterprise on exactly the same policy areas, but that's what the consultants have been doing. They pretended there were these Chinese walls. Some of them, at least, are alleged to have made those Chinese walls not particularly strong or particularly opaque, and so that is the ongoing conversation. They've been barred from tendering for government contracts. That's contributed to a 17% fall in consultancy volumes for KPMG. So they're laying off 400 staff, including 27 partners. Bigger economic challenges, but also potentially AI challenges too. You've got AI in your pocket. They're maybe not as good as a full suite of consultants, but they come a lot cheaper. And so potentially there's all those things playing around the edges at the same time. The bad news for KPMG, the sales simply aren't there, and therefore they can't maintain their staff numbers. 400 are going to have to walk the plank very shortly.
0: Yes. Aside from all of the allegations, it hasn't done much good for the company's reputation, has it?
27: No, and that's part of the challenge, right? So you not only you get banned from tendering directly, but next time you look for a consultant, do you grab KPMG? Do you let bygones be bygones? Generally speaking, in this area, particularly when you're about a people business. I mean, the people are the brand is the people. And so you'll think about that and say, well, hang on, if they were doing the wrong thing, do I really want to go with these guys or do something else instead? So as always with these sort of things, hard to know how much of this is company-specific based on that, how much is genuinely economic or people choosing different ways of managing and reviewing their businesses. But, yeah, for now, at least $1.06 of KPMG's business has disappeared.
0: So how's the Aussie dollar after all that?
27: Pretty flat, down 0.1% on this time yesterday, 71.67 US cents.
0: Marvellous. Have a wonderful afternoon, and all being well, we'll do it all again tomorrow.
27: Look forward to it. Thanks, Leo.
0: Thanks very much. Scott Phillips, Chief Investment Officer at The Motley Fool, with all of today's finance.
26: 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Call now, 6255-1206. This is Canberra Live with Leon Delaney on 2CC.
0: Well, it's about 20 to 6 now on 2CC. It's Canberra Live. You can call and have your say anytime you like, 6255-1206, and you can tell me what it is that's on your mind. Coming up this week, the City Renewal Authority has a couple of things going on. To tell us what's going on, Head of Place Experience and Marketing at the CRA, Doug Millen, good afternoon. Thanks very much for joining us.
3: Thanks for having me.
0: Well, it's always good. Plenty going on this week, starting with on Wednesday, another one of your infamous plant giveaways.
3: Yes, hopefully not too infamous, but look, I'd like to think it's good news if we're giving away 800 plants in Latin American Plaza.
0: Yeah, of course it is. But it is a well-known and much-loved event, isn't it?
3: Yeah, and we're always really pleased to see the response. So this week we have 800 plants to give away, and I do expect that we'll get a few hundred people in line like usual, but most people do walk away with at least a couple of plants.
0: Well, the rules say each individual is limited to a maximum of 2 plants, but that's reasonable. You've only got 2 hands. You can't carry more than that, can you?
3: Well, some people do bring a friend or a couple of family members, and that is allowed because we do say per person. So I would suggest that people bring a reusable bag so you can go away tidily. These plants will be in pots. And it's the plant giveaway is a happy byproduct of the program that we run across the CBD in Braddon, which is our floral displays in high traffic areas to bring bright flowers flowers and bright green, well, greenery to these busy places.
0: Now, of course, the giveaway is on Wednesday and it starts at 11:30 a.m. Yes. It is scheduled to go until 1 p.m. or, in brackets, until all the plants are gone. Now, that's, you know, usually the case, isn't it? They go quickly, don't they?
3: Absolutely, yeah. So I would suggest if you're really keen to get a couple of plants, you want to start lining up between 11 and 11:30. And, yeah, we may not go until 1 o'clock. It depends on how quickly the plants go.
0: Okay, what particular plants have you got this time?
3: We've quite a few this time and actually a good mix. So if you like azaleas or Japanese box, we've also got fotinias, coastal rosemary, violas and daisies and a few other things. And this is a nice mix because it's worked well over winter and it brings some bright flowers but also some strong greenery. And if you're thinking about it and you're not sure what to choose or what would suit your garden, you can come and have a chat to members of our place team, who are the folks who maintain the floral displays in the city centre and Braddon, and get some good advice from the people who take care of these things for everyone else.
0: Fantastic. Where is the giveaway happening?
3: It's in Latin American Plaza, which is kind of near the EY building, and it's on Marcus Clark Street. But if you search for Latin American Plaza, you'll get sent to the right place, or you can head to inthecity.com.au for all the info.
0: Indeed. And, of course, this week is, amongst other things, it's Book Week. Okay, so it's National Skills Week, it's National Scams Awareness Week, and it's National Book Week. You've got an event at the end of the week for National Book Week as well.
3: That's right. I have to apologise. We're not celebrating National Scams Week in Hague Park this Sunday. We will be celebrating books and the fantastic costumes that people might have gotten together for schools this week. You can give them another run this Sunday morning in Hague Park between 10 a.m. and midday when we will run our monthly pause party alongside the Hague Park Village Market. There's going to be a bunch of fun activities on. So again, we invite people to dress up and we will have professional pet portraits in our little photo booth. But we're also going to hide books in trees for attendees to find and keep. And we will have the fabulous Constance Spry's letter writing service where you can turn a story about, well, you tell Constance a story about you and your dog, and she will turn it into a beautifully typed letter that you can take away. And we'll also have a book swap, which is kind of like a street library. You can bring along a book that you've finished and swap it for another story to take home. And all of that is alongside some lovely live music from Wayne Kelly. And it's next to our dog agility course, which is in Hague Park at the top of Lonsdale Street.
0: Okay, fantastic. And for more information about all of these activities, just check the website inthecity.com.au.
3: That's right.
0: Fantastic. Thanks very much for chatting today.
3: Thanks, Leon.
0: Thank you. Doug Millen, Head of Place Experience and Marketing at the City Renewal Authority. It's a quarter to six now on 2CC. This is Canberra Live, and you can call, if you'd like, on 62551206 and tell me what's on your mind. Well, Friday night at GIO Stadium, well, it was rebranded to Papa's House for the occasion. Unfortunately, the fairy tale didn't quite come true. Head of Communications and Marketing at Canberra Raiders, Ben Pollock, good afternoon.
7: Yeah, good afternoon, Leon. You're right. The result probably wasn't there on Friday night, but the occasion certainly lived up to the hype, and it was a great way to send Josh out in front of his adoring home fans. Even though we didn't get the win, the turnout was amazing, and the support that was shown was, you know, through the community was quite evident on Friday night.
0: Yeah, it was a huge evening, and it was a terrific game too, aside from the result. It was, you know, the Raiders were in front for a big part of the game and couldn't quite seal the deal, so just the last 20 minutes were a bit of an issue, but aside from that, very entertaining game. And we say farewell to Josh Papali'i. All being well, he'll be playing in Townsville in a couple of weeks in the final game of the season. But it was also the final home game for a couple of other Raiders as well before they move to a new club, and that's Morgan Smithies and Corey Horsburgh, both going to the Perth Bears next year for the new season. Corey Horsburgh in particular has been a mainstay at the Raiders for a long time, and I think a lot of the fans will miss him too, won't they?
7: Yeah, absolutely. similar to Josh, Corey's got a bit of a cult following in the NRL. Big Red, as everyone knows him. You know, obviously, is a as a player, you mentioned he's been at the club for quite some time. He came to us in 2019 and debuted that season and went on to play in the grand final that year. So that just shows what sort of a calibre of player he was, just to be able to do that in his first year. And then obviously he's made his way through over the past few seasons. He's been a big part of our team. So, yeah, he'll be another one that'll be a big loss for us. And he's played over 100 games for the club and he'll be missed. But, you know, it's a new opportunity for him to mix up his career and do something a bit different, and he's heading over to Perth.
0: Yeah, I think from his point of view, his perspective, it's a great opportunity for him because he'll get the experience of training under Mal Meninga, the Queensland and Australia coach that is such a legend of the game. And Corey has played State of Origin, so, you know, it's not... he's well qualified, and I think that, you know, that Queensland connection is something that has probably appealed to him. What do you think?
7: Yeah, no, definitely. I think that Mal's, you know, putting together a squad over there in Perth of, you know, we've all seen what PNG's been able to do in terms of their recruitment and the reasonings behind that. But Mal's put together a team of really hard-working players. You know, Corey sort of fits into that mould as well. And there's a lot of guys in that squad that will be playing for Perth next year that might not necessarily be the superstars of the teams they're currently at, but they put the work in and they prepare hard and they play hard. And I think that's sort of the vision that Mal's got for the Perth team when they come in.
0: Absolutely. And before we... you mentioned the PNG team. That'll be the following season when that gets up and running. But there's still a lot of uncertainty about whether or not Hudson Young will stay with the Raiders. A very strong offer has been made, but he's still apparently interested in exploring his options. How desperately do the Raiders want to hang on to him?
7: Yeah, obviously Hudson's a huge part of our club at the moment and someone we'd love to be a huge part of his future as well. I mean, Hudson's been another guy that's you know, had his opportunity to make his way into first grade through the Canberra Raiders, and he's established himself as one of the best back rowers in the game. He went on the Kangaroo Tour to England last year and played in all the test matches, and I think he played every minute of State of Origin this year. So we know such a valuable player that he is, and of course we'd love to see him remain long-term at the club. Obviously, he's one of our senior players and someone who's quite influential. So, yeah, the club's doing absolutely everything they can to give Hudson the opportunity to remain in Canberra, and we'll just have to see how that pans out.
0: Absolutely. And let us not forget to acknowledge also the Raiders women team doing very, very well at the moment with a fantastic 48-4 victory over the Bulldogs on Saturday. They're going rather well, aren't they?
7: They're having a great season, and they've put three wins together in a row now. The weekend against the Bulldogs, their attack was absolutely electric. Crystal Blackwell scored a hat-trick for the team, and, you know, they're absolutely flying at the moment. They've got a tough assignment this week. They travelled to the Gold Coast to play the Titans, who are probably one of the top teams and the top form teams at the moment. They beat the Broncos on the weekend, so they're in some good form. And then we return here actually next weekend for the final home game of the season on the Sunday evening on Father's Day. So we're hoping people can come out and see hopefully a win. And if we can get a win or two in the next couple of weeks, then we'll secure the club's first ever finals berth in the NRLW. So plenty to play for the girls over the next three games.
0: Yeah, fantastic stuff, Ben. Thanks very much for chatting today.
7: Thanks, Leon.
0: Thank you, Ben Pollock, Head of Communications and Marketing at the Canberra Raiders. It's 10 to 6 now.
8: 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If a Veterans Affairs Minister has to be publicly shamed into holding a meeting with frontline advocates, he clearly lacks the basic empathy required for that portfolio.
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15: Now your latest Canberra traffic. Night falls across the capital and surrounds. Watch for fire crews working Furzer Street, Phillip this evening. Also Gundaroo on the New South Wales side of the border. Sutton Road north of Murrumbateman Road, there's been a build-up of traffic. We've had word through of an accident if you're heading to or from the Yass, Gunning and Goulburn areas. 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That's Canberra traffic.
14: 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Thanks to Bloomer's Lawyers. 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
0: Well, it's about 7 minutes to six now. Today is the 24th of August. It's the birthday today of Aussie actor Elizabeth Debicki. Born in Paris, France, in 1990, Elizabeth turns 36 today. She was in a whole bunch of different movies, including The Great Gatsby. Yeah. Rupert Grint, UK actor. He was Ron Weasley in the Harry Potter films. He's 38 today. Radio and TV presenter Erin Molan is 43 today, born on this date in Canberra in 1983. Steve Guttenberg, US actor, is 68 today, born in New York. And Stephen Fry, UK actor and comedian and writer, he's 69 today. It's also today, musically, the birthday of Jean-Michel Jarre, born in France in 1948. He's 78 today. And from Abilene, Texas, born in 1938. This fellow is also celebrating a birthday today.

Yes, it's an instrumental. There are no vocals, no lyrics, but that didn't stop it from becoming a massive hit in 1968. That's Mason Williams with Classical Gas. It was a huge, huge hit, so much so that you've probably heard the song a million times without even knowing what it's called. But there you go, Classical Gas from Mason Williams, who's turning 88 today, born in Abilene, Texas in 1938. Happy birthday, Mason Williams. Well, that's about it from me today. It's Sports Today. Coming up next, all being well, I'll be back again tomorrow at the usual time, straight after the 3 o'clock news. Hopefully, you can join me then. Until then, look after yourself, but more importantly, let's remember to look after each other. In the end, that's all we ever really have.

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7: Got an overnight low of 8, rain tomorrow, a top of 15 from the Capital Radio Newsroom. Good afternoon. I'm Jeff Tyler. Prosecutors have called for the maximum sentence for the two men found guilty of the manslaughter of Canberra grandmother Irma Palasik in 1999. The ACT Supreme Court heard the killing was

0: standards up. We have laid out how we will do that. We will cap migration based on housing supply. We'll put Australian values at the centre.
1: AFL Chief Executive Andrew Dillon insists the league doesn't have a culture problem as he faces questions for the first time following the Sydney scandal. Eddie Summerfield reports.
2: Launching the AFL Finals series under a shadow of the Sydney Swans scandal, Andrew Dillon facing questions for the first time.
3: Swans have taken action with the support of the AFL based on the information that is at hand now.
2: The five stood down Swans are yet to be questioned by police and won't be invited to this year's Brownlow Medal. The league boss insisting its own probe won't be launched until after Victoria Police has completed its investigations.
3: Again, don't want to get into hypotheticals because the police investigation will run its course.
2: Thousands of Swans fans yesterday left the doubleheader before the men's side ran out on the SCG. Dillon insisting the code doesn't have a broader cultural problem.
3: The actions of a few don't define the actions of the entire industry.
2: Eddie Summerfield, Melbourne.
1: More than 20 seasonal team members in the ACT are being recruited by Australia Post to help manage increasing parcel volumes. Roles include truck drivers, forklift operators, van drivers and parcel sorters.
4: We're part of a supportive team helping deliver for Australians during the busy holiday season. And it's a great way to earn extra income and learn new skills, with many seasonal team members going on to build longer term careers with us.
1: Executive General Manager Sue Davies there. And to Victoria, five people have been arrested after police raids, including at the offices of the CFMEU, as part of an investigation into information provided about secret commissions.
5: Sports update.
1: Two-time premiership winner Adam Reynolds is believed to have played his final NRL game. The retiring Broncos veteran is expected to announce a calf injury will keep him out for the rest of the season. Meantime, Panthers coach Ivan Cleary is being tight-lipped on who will play 5/8 on Friday night against the Bulldogs after Jack Cogger accepted a 3-match suspension for a high tackle. Knights duo Dom Young and forward Tyson Frizzell have both accepted 1-match bans for dangerous contact. Some positive news for the embattled Sydney Swans. Charlie Curnow and Brody Grundy have been named in the AFL's prestigious All-Australian squad for the 2026 season. Lockie Ash and Clayton Oliver have been selected from the Giants. That's the latest from the Capital Radio Newsroom.
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7: Now your latest Canberra traffic. Bruce, Ginninderra Drive at Aikman Drive. There's been word through of an accident. Still pretty busy northbound on the Majura Parkway approaching the Federal Highway. And through to the light rail stage 2A construction zone on the Commonwealth Avenue Bridge. City bound above Lake Burley Griffin. Busy traffic from Parliament House. 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That's Canberra traffic.
6: 2CC weather. Alexander Watson Insulation. Canberra's cold. Your house doesn't have to be.
1: Got an overnight low of 8, rain tomorrow, a top of 15. Wednesday, a shower or 2, a top of 18. On Thursday, cloud is clearing and a top of 17 degrees. Friday, a partly cloudy day and a top of 17.
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3: I hope you all had a fantastic weekend for you, West Tigers fans. How good was that? 25-24 over the high-flying Roosters. Yes, so that was a great win. Upset of the year for the West Tigers. I'm still personally scraping the egg off my face. I thought the Roosters could score 80 points again, but they were by far the better side. A Jock Madden field goal getting them over the line just when the Roosters looked like stealing it. So well done, Tigers fans. You've had a tough few weeks and you certainly deserve that. And here's what Benji Marshall, the West Tigers coach, had to say.

0: Yeah, that's not Benji. That was Katy Perry, who's obviously always great to hear Katy Perry on Sports Today. But we'll hear from Benji Marshall. I think he's ready to go now.
1: Without sugarcoating it, we had guys like on training trial deals, development deals in the back line, playing against a team coming first. It's I'm just proud of the effort, and probably go as far as saying as a club, that's probably one of our best wins.
0: Yeah, it sure was. It was a joy to watch the Tigers. Jock Madden sealing the game with that field goal for 25-24. Jump on the open liners. Let us know what you think about it. 131-873 is the number. 0460-873-873 is the text line. Or you can get us with an email, 2GB and 4BC. The Bulldogs, they're having a COVID crisis. 10 players missed training today. We'll talk more about that one later. There's breaking news on Adam Reynolds at the Broncos. Unfortunately, the little champion won't be getting a farewell game. He just hasn't recovered from that calf injury in time. We'll talk more about that later in the show. In the meantime, feel free, give us your favourite Adam Reynolds memory. 131-873 is the number. 0460-873-873 is the text line. I'll give you one as a Parramatta fan. It's not one that was... brought me much joy at the time, but he ran down Eels number 7, Chris Sando. This is very early in Reno's career. And Sando took off, I think it was an intercept, and he literally was smiling, thinking he was going to score this runaway try, until he saw in the rear vision mirror little Chrissy's, Reno just charging him down, and he brought him down about 5 metres out from the line. What a tackle it was. So let us know your memories. Also coming up, we have the Judiciary Report for Bryden's Lawyers, the Lowe's Ledger Recap, and the Jack of All Trades update for Jack Daniels. And there is a special treat on offer tonight, a family pass to Friday night's blockbuster between the Panthers and Bulldogs at CommBank Stadium. Now, this game is huge for both teams, to put it mildly. Penrith, they need a win to stay in the top two. Canterbury need a win to stay alive for the finals. So stay listening for details on how to win that family pass. We'll talk more NRL shortly with the great MG. There were emotional scenes at the SCG yesterday, wasn't there? The undermanned Swans thumping North Melbourne by 123-70 in front of more than 30,000 fans. That crowd down on what you'd normally expect for a Swans game on a gorgeous sunny Sunday. Obviously, some fans were still put off by the events of last week. So we'll get the latest when we cross to Eddie Summerfield from 3AW a little later in the show. But you can certainly see the toll the whole saga has taken on the players. Captain Callum Mills, Errol Goulden breaking down in tears at full time. And the club has today held talks with club sponsors trying to smooth things out. There was some positive news for the Swans. Charlie Curnow, Brody Grundy, they've both been named in the AFL's prestigious All-Australian squad for this season. But the Pullman Hotel saga continues to roll on. AFL CEO Andrew Dillon today confirming the 5 suspended Swans players won't be invited to the Brownlow medal. Hardly a shock. He also hinted there could be further sanctions handed down by the head body. So far, of course, the only penalties have come from the Swans. Adam Hawes with you this Monday, the 24th of August. Welcome to Sports Today. Well, my usual co-host on a Monday, Mark Guy. I'm not going to lie, he's not here with me. He's not in the studio. No, he's sunning himself instead up at beautiful Noosa Heads. He's on the line now. Hello, great man.
2: Hello, Horsey. How are you, buddy?
0: Well, not as good as you by the sound of it. What's going on?
2: We come up here on Sunday. We're staying at Noosa at the Elysium Hotel, which is a 6-star laundry hotel that they own. And it's all part of TAP's love of their clients. And over the next 3 or 4 days, we're up here hosting all the 3AW and 2GB clients and all the marketing staff and all the sales staff. And yeah, we just finished a long lunch, so it was fantastic.
0: That's wonderful, mate. Just a little bit jealous. Let's kick off some league talk, shall we? Another signing for the PNG Chiefs, Joey Manu. 2-year deal from 2028. He is 007 for the PNG Chiefs. A James Bond, if you like. What'd you make of this one?
2: Dun dun dun dun dun dun dun dun dun dun. Yeah, look, it's a significant signing, isn't it? I mean, we all probably agreed that he left the NRL too early because he had so much to give, and he plied his trade in union for a couple of years, but now he's back. After next year, he's back, and Horsey at the moment, their back line's looking very formidable. I will say this, but at the moment they're kind of they're buying great players, and great players don't always make great teams. So a lot of individuals they're buying. All these guys are, you know, really high end marquee signings. To be honest, it's going to be like really fantastic to watch how they all gel as one when the PNG Chiefs kick off in 2028. It's going to be so good to watch. Fascinating.
0: Oh, yeah, absolutely. And congratulations to Willie Peters, Michael Chambers, Lorna McPherson there at the Chiefs for what they're doing. Another marquee signing. They're getting all the headlines. I don't want to be Mr. Negative, but they are getting on these players. I think everyone they've signed is on the other side of 30 by the time it kicks off in 2028. Do you think that's going to be a factor, MG, that these players are in the twilight of their career?
2: Of course. Yeah, of course. I think that's a given. But the splash they've made as far as recruitment drive goes is just profound. It's, you know, as you said, you've got to give them a big pat in the back because these guys they've got, and of course they've got a lure. Of course they've got to bait the, you know, the tax-free dollars that everybody would be loving to get as well. But still, you've still got to go up there and live, and you've still got to travel, and you've still got to, you know, so that you've got to make it worthwhile for the players. And obviously everyone who's signed there has agreed that it's going to be worthwhile to play up there. So, I think along the lines of you as well, I think they've got to start signing some forwards and maybe some young forwards or younger forwards, but something tells me that mightn't occur because I don't think any young guy without a family is going up there to live in a compound for a couple of years. And you know, obviously if we'd be serious for a second, you know, some guys are in their 24s, 25s. That's the prime of your life as far as if you're a single man, if you haven't got a girlfriend, that's, you know, that's part of it. So I don't know what's going to happen up there. We might see a lot of PNG boys and, you know, starting their family in PNG. That'd be nice.
0: Right, well, we're getting a bit too personal here.
2: I was going down that slippery dip and I couldn't stop myself from hitting the bottom.
0: Chambers has probably got that sorted out anyway. He's got everything else sorted out. Let's talk about on-field action, mate. West Tigers, Sydney Roosters. West Tigers had lost 8 in a row. Roosters have won 8 in a row. They're sitting top of the ladder, eyeing the minor premiership. 25,000 fans there at their home ground of Allianz Stadium. And what happened? The Tigers came out and won the match 25-24 courtesy of a Jock Madden field goal with a minute to go. This is absolutely fantastic. No one saw this coming. I certainly didn't. I was thinking they might hit 80 again, the Roosters.
2: Yeah, no one saw it coming, and that's what makes it so special. I think this whole round, I picked 2 from 8, and I threw everything in this round because I thought if I'm going to chase these leaders, well, I'm going to go through a few upsets, but the upsets I picked were the wrong ones. So, mate, how often do you see when a team is supposed to win a game, and that was the Roosters yesterday, when you see they're supposed to win a game and they come out in the first couple of minutes and score a try, then kind of the pressure valve just gets released. And you could see the intensity dropped noticeably yesterday for the Roosters, but the Tigers didn't. And, you know, Benji made a great move, albeit for only a minute, putting Terrell May on the bench. And I thought he had probably one of his best games in the last 3 months yesterday, Terrell. And Abbey Coruscant, wow, what a player. 40-20s, kicking goals, making, like, he's just a, tries. He's a consummate professional. He's an unbelievable player, Horsey. He's a great player, and they'd be lost without him.
0: Okay, well, I guess the biggest story is, though, the Roosters. How costly is this? Because they've gone from first to third. They could miss out on the top two as a result of this. They could even drop out of the top four, MG. They would have thought that was a win they could bank against the Tigers, but they're no certainty of finishing in the top four. They're going to play the Dolphins, and then their old rivals, the Rabbitohs, to finish out the regular rounds. If they lose both, and the Dolphins also beat the Titans, and then the Sharks beat the Eagles and Storm, which they could likely do, the Roosters would finish fifth. So it's not out of the realms they could drop out of the top four and miss that second chance.
2: Look, it was a game they should have won. But deep down inside, I think it's a game they had to lose because they were cruising along. Not many teams cruise along with 10, 11, 12 match winning streaks and go into finals footy on top of the ball. So, albeit it's a shock and all that type of stuff, I still think it's the loss they had to have. They had to lose somewhere before the competition. Yeah, they've got the Dolphins this week. That's a massive game. Massive game. And then if Latrell's back for the South Sydney Rabbitohs in their last game, another massive game, they would be kicking themselves. They'd be filthy at themselves for losing that game yesterday because they could have taken the foot off the pedal next week or the week after, but now, as you just mentioned so eloquently, they've got to win both games and win them well, otherwise they won't make the top four.
0: And the Warriors, they sit on top now. That Luke Hansen field goal in the last minute to beat South 45-26 has put them ahead of the Panthers by 1 point on four and against. Quite amazing. So they could actually stay in New Zealand until grand final week, all things going well. They've got two home games to finish. Then, of course, they play at Go Media Stadium week one. And if they win that, they'd have a prelim final at Go Media Stadium. So it's all set up beautifully. You've just got to admire the work of Andrew Webster over there, don't you, MG? Because he's lost three leading playmakers in Tanner Boyd, Tamari Martin and Luke Metcalf, and they still keep winning.
2: Yeah, and now Dallin Wotini-Zelezniak is added to that list, who's a massive out for them. He broke his collarbone in that game yesterday and or the day before, and that's a massive out for him. That is a massive out for Webster, but I think you're right. I think it's out of Webster and Holbrook for the Coach of the Year this year, even though the Knights look to me like they're that team who have had injuries all throughout their season, and they're kind of coming to that wall. They're hitting the wall, it looks like. They just had enough of trying to raise the troops each week. But I could be wrong. You know, you never know in this game. But yeah, look, at the Warriors, the depth in their club is amazing. And the way they just keep bringing players through the New South Wales Cup is so good to watch. Yeah, imagine if they get the next couple of games, or they could be home until the grand final. That's a scary thought for anyone who's going over there to play.
0: And the other players Webster's missing, of course, Jackson Ford and Roger Tuivasa-Sheck, two of the
2: great players.
0: So they've got a lot of depth, as you mentioned.
2: What's Jackson Ford's injury? Is he coming back this year?
0: I thought that was a peck, wasn't it, Jackson Ford? So
2: yeah, it was a peck, yeah.
0: Hey, you mentioned Dallin Wotini-Zelezniak, and we know what he could do in terms of scoring tries in the corner. Did you see Sione Katoa for the Sharks against the Titans?
2: Oh.
0: They won that game 30-22, came back from a slow start. They hit their straps, and the ball from Nicho Hynes to Katoa was sensational, but the work of Katoa was even better. He was vertical to the ground, MG, and he slammed it down one-handed in the corner.
2: Well, I know we shouldn't be shocked by what we see on a weekly basis, but we continue to be shocked because these guys are just so athletic. They're so athletic. And the way they can do things like that, it blows my mind. And they must practice and practice and practice and practice because they make it look so easy.
0: Yep.
2: They just make it look so easy. So it was a... thank God the corner post is now not an option in the game, isn't it? Because we wouldn't be seeing all these fantastic tries if the corner post was still out. So, fantastic.
0: Can the Bulldogs get there, MG? They had a great win over the Dragons, 44-14. They had players suffering COVID in the lead up to that game. Jacob Preston was in hospital with an infection. They came out, they blew the Dragons away to keep themselves in ninth spot, just one win out of the eight. Is it too much to ask that they could sneak in?
2: I'd love to see them make the eight. They would shake it up. I'd rather see them, with all due respect to the Cowboy supporters, I'd rather see them than the Cowboys in the eight.
0: Yeah. Well,
2: because I think that would be a blockbusting game in the first game of the semi-finals. If you're going to take on the Doggies, my goodness. So, yeah, look, it's the way they played the other night was fantastic. Galvin was great. Burton was great. Ever since Preston and Kikau have come back, they've looked like a different team. So, look, I don't think they're going to, but I think they're going to run out of steam. And I think the fact that the Cowboys had the bye has helped them out immensely. But who knows, brother? Who knows?
0: MG, I'm still trying to get my head around the fact that the premiers, the runners-up and the minor premiers are all going to be watching the finals this year. From last year, I'm talking
2: about. That's amazing.
0: Broncos, Storm, Raiders. That's just extraordinary. I know in terms of grand finalists, Broncos, Storm, that hasn't happened since 2006 when the Tigers and the Cowboys missed the finals the next year. But it's just amazing. That game in Canberra, Papa's House, on Friday night, MG, they spoiled the party, the Broncos. They finally had a win. They beat the Raiders there. What was it, 34-30? Gee, what about the replica of last year's game down there in the qualifying final when they trailed 28-12 and they won it 29-28? This time down 30-16, they won 34-30.
2: Yeah, great game. Fantastic. Their defence was awesome. And after the rev up that Madge McGuire gave them last week after the game, his first one for a long time, they basically had to show us something. Otherwise, it wasn't looking real good for Madge. If they don't react to something so scathing after that game, well, you got the feeling that he might have lost the dressing room somewhat. But that they showed that on their day, without Reece Walsh, that Hayes Perham at fullback was fantastic.
0: Yeah.
2: He was so good. Payne Haas back to his best blockbusting form. So they can show when they're on, they can do it. that we just haven't seen enough of it this year, and I think that they felt a little bit sorry for themselves this year, and it showed on the footy field.
0: And Josiah Carapani's tackle on Xavier Savage win the game at the end, he threw himself at Savage, saved the try. MG, that's what's been missing all year from the Broncos, hunger, desperation, putting your body on the line. That could be a little turning point for the team, I think. It's a reminder of what they did last year, and maybe they can build on that over these next couple of rounds going into 2027.
2: Yeah. Couldn't agree more. Carapani added to his team after a couple of indiscretions this year, and Madge has looked after him, so he had to play Madge back in some way, shape or form, and he did it by the try-saving tackle on Xavier Savage. It was probably the try-saving tackle of the year. It showed how much he wanted to win that game, so well done, young fella. Well done.
0: MG, you deserve to go and have a little lie down or whatever you've got planned this Arvo, mate. Thanks for some of your precious time. Don't stay too long. We need you back here for the Continuous Call Team Dub podcast later in the week. I don't know if that's on.
2: Yeah, I'll be there, buddy.
0: You'll be there? Oh, great.
2: I'll be there.
0: All right, MG, good on you, mate. We'll catch up soon.
2: Thanks, Horsey. Bye, mate.
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14: Here's your latest Canberra traffic. And Bruce now liberated from an accident on Ginninderra Drive near Aikman Drive. And it's tapering off northbound on the Matura Parkway approaching the Federal Highway. Still busy though, northbound into Cook on Coulter Drive at our latest check to Redfern Street and into Hawker northbound on William Hovell Drive to Drake Brockman Drive. 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That's Canberra traffic.
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12: 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With over 50 years of experience, they are the lawyers you need on your side.
0: Yeah, Bryden's Lawyers, judiciary update time, and Panthers 5'8" Jack Cogger has accepted a 3-game ban for that high shot on Melbourne's Tyrone Wishart. He was sin-binned for that incident in the match against the Storm. A double blow for the Knights ahead of their clash with the top-place Warriors. Winger Dom Young and forward Tyson Frizzell have both accepted 1-match bans for dangerous contact. So Young, he gets a week for that hip drop on Tolu Kola from Manly. He's got syndesmosis, so it's a pretty nasty one. And Frizzell, he pulled off a hip drop on Tommy Trbojevic. Bulldogs winger Jonathan Sewer has taken a 1-match suspension for dangerous contact, a hip drop tackle on Moses Suli. It was pretty clear cut. He was also sin bin in that match. The Doggies won 44-14. While in the NRLW, Sharks prop Ellie Johnston is facing a 1-2-match ban for a hip drop tackle in her side's loss to the Eels. Pretty common theme there, hip drop tackles. They're all the rage at the moment. And I said on last week's show, the NRL needs to get tougher on the penalties or these tackles will just keep going on. Because Charles Nickel Klukstar only got 2 weeks last week for an absolute shocker. So they need to get tougher or those tackles will stay in the game. Let's go and have a look at the text line now. And this one, Terry from Tookley. Marnus has a similar test average to Mark War after 65 tests. Like War, he gives a lot more to the team than just his batting. His energetic fielding is excellent and provides a bowling option. With no standout replacement, Marnus should be selected for the South Africa tour. Thank you, Terry, for that one. Yeah, I think he will get support on that score. The fact there's no one else, there's really no one else to come in unless you include, say, Josh Inglis. Neil says, hi, Adam. Roosters next year. After last night's game and who they've depended on to make the plays and score the points, how do you think the Roosters will go next season without their ace winger, Marky Mark, who's going to that other game? And I think he'll be back in 2 years of the NRL. What will the bid be for his services? Yeah, Neil, I think the NRL was really going to, not just the Roosters, the NRL is really going to miss Marky Mark, Mark Nwangani Tuaze. He single-handedly got the Roosters back into that game, and I think they will miss him badly, the Chooks, next year. That's pretty obvious. Darren says, Horsey re-PNG, as MG touched on, they are signing some big names, but what comes with them is big attitudes and egos. It could be interesting to see how they can work together. Yeah, especially in a bunker. Thank you, Darren. And this one from 992. Hi, Adam. I would like to rephrase my comment regarding Jock Madden. I'm just not sure whether Adam Dewey would be Jock Madden's ideal half pairing. Your thoughts? Yeah, look, it's interesting, isn't it? He did the job with Dewey earlier in the year, I'm pretty sure, when Luai was sidelined. So, look, he's one of those players, Jock Madden. You can put him anywhere, he'll get a job done for you. Now, the Broncos, as we mentioned earlier, have confirmed that Adam Reynolds will not be available for selection for the next two games. So he will not be getting the on-field farewell, unfortunately. He says here, Reynolds, all NRL careers come to an end, and unfortunately mine is today. I won't be playing this week or next week. I've had a great career. I'm extremely fortunate. I get to carry some great memories moving forward. Yes, 323 games for Reno over 15 seasons, more than 2,500 points. Just a fantastic player. Not much of him, but what there is of him, he gave every single week for both the Rabbitohs and the Broncos. And let's not forget, he ended two long-running droughts at both those clubs. The Rabbitohs hadn't won in 43 years. The Broncos hadn't won in 19 years. And he was the difference. So congratulations to Adam Reynolds on a fantastic career. And I'm sure the Broncos will definitely be sending him off with some sort of celebration on Thursday night at Suncorp Stadium. Quickly before we get to a break, and this story is just come through from Adria Brzenko in the Sydney Morning Herald. The NRL will run the first trial of its controversial kickoff rule change on Thursday night in the match between Brisbane and Melbourne. In what could be a precursor to the permanent introduction of the rule for 2027, the team that concedes a try will have the option to restart by either kicking off or receiving the football. The NRL was keen to introduce the initiative at the start of this season, but backed down after a backlash from clubs. If implemented on a full-time basis, the rule change will be one of the biggest the game has undergone. That is an understatement. There will be another chance to trial the change in the final round clash between the Eels and the Dragons. What do you think of this one? It's been spoken about for a long time. Are you a fan of this change? You know, it's a massive change to the game. My concern is a team that concedes a try really shouldn't get to have a say on anything. You're basically rewarding them for conceding a try, which I think is wrong. Also, does it kill off the fairy tale finish? If a team scores to narrow the gap with 2 minutes to go, 90 seconds to go, you know, the anticipation on the ground's awesome. Oh, could they score another one? With this rule change, the team that's just conceded the try will say, oh, you can kick back to us. So the team chasing the fairy tale might not even get the ball now. That's probably the biggest concern I have with it. Love to hear what you think. 131873 is the number. 0460 873 873 is the text line. We'll get to a break, but plenty more on the other side.
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0: Adam Hawes with you on Sports Today this Monday evening. Let's go to the open line. Mark has called in from Cecil Hills. G'day, Mark.
26: G'day, mate. How you going?
0: Good, mate. What do you got for us?
26: Three quick things. The Landys is a genius. However, stop trying to appeal to the Yanks. They don't give a stuff about rugby league. And if you change that rule, it's not rugby league.
0: The kickoff rule, yep.
26: It's American football.
0: Yep, okay.
26: You can't change that rule. You cannot do it.
0: I'm with you. What are your other points?
26: The other one is, I think if they did change it, you would find a lot of people would actually stop following the game.
0: Oh, really?
26: Yeah, you think about it. You talked about it before. Your team gets back into the game like yesterday, the West game.
0: Yep.
26: It gets to 24 all. West have got to kick the ball to the Roosters, but they get the Roosters have to get to the other end to try and get the fairy tale.
0: Yeah,
26: West get it.
0: You change the fabric of the game, yeah, absolutely.
26: You change it because in that situation, what if West had said, oh, no, you kick it to us, you score the try, you kick it to us.
0: Exactly. Well, that's what's going to happen. Every team's going to say that.
26: But is it? But is it? Because it's actually going to put you under pressure.
0: Yeah.
26: Anyway, that's the thing. Yeah. It changes it.
0: We will see how it looks on Thursday night. Mark, great call. Got to move along. Caesar's rung in from Bankstown. G'day, Caesar.
1: Yeah, how you going?
0: Good, mate. What are your thoughts?
1: Oh, the Landers needs to give it a rest with all these stupid rule changes he does. Like, he's made the game quicker, people get injured. He wants to do this. I'm a Broncos supporter. We wouldn't have won the grand final last year. We wouldn't have made it.
0: Mm.
1: And plus, if a team's going to get slaughtered, then you know what? Tough luck. Get better players and, you know, train harder. That's just the way the game goes.
0: Make your tackles.
1: Sorry, you can't keep on playing everyone just because you want to. It doesn't work. Leave the game how it is. It's been done like for so many hundred years or so. Can we please just stop changing rules and just let the game play how it is?
0: Caesar, great call, mate. The Broncos is a great example from last year. There was three big comebacks they made to win that premiership, and this rule potentially would kill off those comebacks. So that's a good point you make there, Caesar. Thank you so much for calling in. Now, it is time to give away a family pass to the Panthers v Bulldogs Friday night, CommBank Stadium. Now, to win the family pass, it's very, very simple, this. Well, I think it is anyway. You've got to be the first caller to correctly name who makes this secret sound.
2: Woo! Yes! Woo!
0: Okay, there you go. Now, that noise was made over the weekend by a sportsman who's pretty well known. So let me know if you've got the answer. 131873, call in, and the first correct answer will win that family pass. Panthers v Bulldogs, CommBank Stadium, Friday night. We'll play it again a little bit later if need be. Okay, on the text line, Gabe says, hi, Adam. If I was Scott Boland and continue to be overlooked by the selectors year after year, I'd be having a private chat and telling them I'll be announcing my retirement from Test cricket and just play domestic competition. Thank you, Gabe, for that one. Yeah, who does he bump out of the team, though? That's the problem. Dave says, when a player does something illegal and the player they do it to is out for an extended period, their punishment should match how long they're out for. Yeah, Dave, look, I think there needs to be heavier punishments for hip drops, but I don't agree with an eye for an eye. For example, if a player has a weak, dodgy knee and he's out for the year, I don't think a player should be suspended for a year. Jeff says, the change of the kickoff is a great idea. I'm sick of the momentum once you get it. You're 20 to 30 points behind. It's shocking. I hate this. We'll stop it. This will stop it. Okay, well, I mean, the example I think of is the Cowboys game versus the Roosters. The Cowboys just kept kicking off to the Roosters, and the Roosters just kept scoring. It did get very monotonous. So this would be one way of stopping that momentum. That game ended up 82-12. Scotty texts in. I think this is Scotty the Cowboys fan. He says, kickoff rule is absolutely ridiculous. Why do they continue to try fixing something that isn't broken? Thank you, Scotty. Clem from Foster, please explain a hip drop tackle. No player deliberately tries to injure a player, but accidents happen. Tackling a player from behind is a common play. Should you let a player running the ball go unimpeded to the try line? Yeah, thank you, Clem, for that one. Everyone's entitled to their opinion. I think, no, you can't let players just run to the try line, but I don't think you can drop all your body weight onto the back of their legs because that's how you get some serious injuries. Okay, now Ivan Cleary, he's shutting down questions about who will play 5/8 for the Panthers. Now, Jack Cogger, as I mentioned earlier in the Brighton's Judiciary Update report, he's out for three matches. So Blaise DeLonghi, he started the year at 5/8. He's been dropped to New South Wales Cup due to defensive issues. Now, Journo's quiz Ivan Cleary today about the possibility of a recall for DeLonghi.
3: No, I'm not talking about... I don't really want to talk about the players individually at the moment. You know, like, yeah. Whoever we pick there will be, you know, the man to do the job this week. The team's the most important thing, you know. Whoever fits, you know, fills the job, then we have confidence that they'll do the job. And that's just for this week. There's been injuries all throughout the year, every team, so you just got to be ready for everything, have different contingencies. So it's not all about one guy who starts.
0: Yeah, all he said about Blaise Talangi was that he knows what he needs to do. It didn't sound to me as though he was going to name Blaise Talangi when the teams come out tomorrow for that match against the Bulldogs. So that would leave Jack Cole to partner Nathan Cleary in the halves. We'll have to wait and see. He was very unhappy, he said, Ivan, with that three-match suspension for Jack Cogger. Right. Now, it is time to try and give away this family pass to the Panthers v Bulldogs game. This is CommBank Stadium on Friday night. Here's the secret sound again. Okay, it's pretty unforgettable that. Jeff's rung in from Wakeley with what he believes is the answer. G'day, Jeff.
4: G'day, how are you?
0: Good, mate. Who do you think that is?
4: I think it's Will Brown from Red Bull in a Ford Mustang.
0: Jeff, you are 100% correct. Well done, mate. You have got the tickets. The family pass is yours to Panthers v Bulldogs on Friday night, mate. It was Will Brown in the supercars. He took out the Ipswich Super 440 on Saturday. So congratulations, Jeff. Well done. He's gone. He's already getting ready for the game. Jeff, here you go. He's got his family pass. The good news is there's more family passes to give away throughout the week, so make sure you tune into Sports Today, and we'll have another one up for grabs tomorrow. We need to get to a break. Plenty more on the other side.
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0: The NRL 2027 season launches in Las Vegas. 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Well, plenty happening in AFL. So let's cross to Melbourne to speak with my esteemed 3AW colleague, Eddie Summerfield. Hello, Eddie.
14: Yes, good evening to you, Horsey. What a huge day in footy.
0: Man, okay, listen, the Swans crisis continues to roll on. I'm going to play some audio now from AFL boss Andrew Dillon, then I'll get your reaction.
15: The invitation for the Brownlow will be going out this week. Those players won't be invited. They are still eligible for the Brownlow, but they're under a club suspension, which goes until the end of the season.
0: So, Eddie, no Swans at the Brownlows. Well, those five suspended Swans won't be there. Was that a shock?
14: Not really. The shock, I guess, is that they're still eligible to win the Brownlow, most coveted award in the AFL. So I guess there is a bit of shock in that regard. The odds of one of them winning it aren't that high, but it would have been too complex to remove them from the count itself because the umpires do their votes at the end of the match. They're put into a sealed envelope, then they're not opened until they're on stage on the night. So there are difficulties in that. The interesting bit from here, Horsey, is of course Sydney, once their season wraps up, and who knows how much longer the Swans will be going, they'll have their best and fairest count. The club is yet to make a decision on if these five suspended players will be eligible to A, win the Swans best and fairest or win awards on best and fairest night, and then B, if they'll be eligible to attend, because we know there's a lot of healing that still needs to happen down at Moore Park within the entire Swans football club.
0: Yeah, absolutely. And there's more Swans news just coming through now. The assistant coach for the Sydney Swans has a new job.
14: Yeah, well, he is about 20 minutes ago, he signed up with to be the next senior coach of the Essendon Football Club. We speak, of course, of Mark McVeigh, played more than 200 clubs with the Bombers. He's done some great work for AFL in Sydney. He's been an assistant at the Swans for a while, an academy coach as well, so plenty of work in player development. You remember also he took over from Leon Cameron as Giants interim coach a couple of years back. So he comes to Essendon with a great CV behind him. Of course, narrowly pipping out James Hurd, who led Essendon during the supplement saga more than a decade ago and Hurd a club great at the Bombers. So it wasn't the most popular choice, I'd say, among Bombers fans initially, but it is someone who knows the clubs. And it's a club which has different supporter groups pulling every which way in the AFL. So it should smooth them over, being a former champion of the Bombers. And he's got the coaching credentials. And as I mentioned, his work with player development is going to be so crucial for the Bombers. He signed a 3-year deal. And the interesting thing, he'll be starting with player exit meetings this week. Of course, the AFL season, for those who haven't made finals, has wrapped up. So he will be involved in that. And his campaign with the Sydney Swans all over. So the Swans will be an assistant short for their finals campaign.
0: And Eddie, the Swans through to the qualifying final. That's against the Lions at the SCG on Saturday, September the 5th. Thank you, Eddie, so much for the update.
14: Always great, Horsey. Chat soon.
0: There is Eddie Summerfield from 3AW.
1: And now, Lowe's Ledger Recap.
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0: Yes, Lowe's Ledger Recap time. Mark Riddell, Piggy, 7 from 8. Well done, Piggy. That is absolutely outstanding. Michael McLaren, is he choking? He got 2 from 8, the leader. He still does lead the way, Michael McLaren from Phil O'Neill. But, the big story there, Mark Riddell, 7 from 8. Well done, Piggy.
1: And now for the Jack of All Trades leaderboard update. Thanks to Jack Daniels.
17: There's only one Jack.
0: Jack of All Trades segment update time. Herbie Farnworth for the Dolphins. He carved up my Eels. 413 points across those categories. Brian Toto for the Panthers. Very, very good hat trick there against the Storm. 325 points. Nefahu White for the Roosters in a losing side. 322 points. And Kaoliro for the Sharks in their win over the Gold Coast. 318 points. So leading the way, the overall leaderboard, Hamali Olakau'atu with 3,441 points from James Tedesco and Dylan Edwards. That is the Jack of All Trades segment update. Now, in cricket, we better mention the cricket because Australia hit back in the second test against Bangladesh, winning by an innings and 51 runs. They bowled out the Tigers for 64 and 95 to level the series at 1-1. Mitchell Starc, 6 for 12 and 4 for 39. If you add that up, which I did, 10 for 51. That's remarkable. My question is, how the hell did we lose to these guys in Darwin? Amazing. The only downside, Marnus Labuschagne missing out again. Bowled off his thigh pad for 4. You know you're going bad when you get bowled off your thigh pad for 4 to Bangladesh. So Pat Cummins, he spoke after play. Of course, he was quizzed on Marnus's place in the team. There's a tour coming up to South Africa in October. And Labuschagne hasn't scored a test ton since 2023. So Cummins was asked, will Marnus Labuschagne be on the plane to South Africa?
18: He's not scored the runs he would have liked. You know, I did say a couple of days ago, and I think it still stands, he's been batting fantastically well, kind of off the field, but it doesn't mean much. You've got to kind of convert that into runs out there.
0: Yes, he is struggling. The last 3 years, he's averaging 29 minus for number 3. That's just nowhere near good enough. He scored 36 runs against Bangladesh in 3 knocks, average of just 12. Ricky Ponting said Australia should have dropped minus earlier. He says he's got too many technical flaws. Mark Waugh, he was on Fox Cricket. He said he wouldn't be taking Labuschagne to South Africa. The only thing that might save Marnus is the fact that who comes into the side? There's not too many options out there. Gabe's come back. He says Boland will replace Hazelwood, who will get injured sometime in the next 3 to 4 months when he's done the last 3 seasons. And Lyon is pushing 40. The selectors start need to earn their money and make some tough decisions real soon. James says goal line dropout rule must change. If you can't kick it 10 metres, penalty, go Tigers at last. Yeah, good on you, James. I agree with that. And Steve from Newcastle says, Adam, the new kickoff rule will end the comeback. Teams behind by 6 with 5 minutes to go will receive a and play soccer next set, killing the comeback game. Yeah, that's exactly what I said, Steve. Thank you for that. Quick break, back to wrap it up after this.
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0: Just some breaking news in News Corp in relation to the Swans. The three women at the centre of the Sydney Swans lapdance scandal have all alleged sexual assault occurred at the Pullman Melbourne East Hotel, according to sources. It has previously been reported two adult entertainers were inside the room where five Swans players and at least two of their friends partied after a night drinking in Melbourne. But it is understood a third woman arrived at the hotel room sometime after 5 a.m, more than an hour later. Sources with knowledge of the investigation say three women have made police statements detailing their separate claims. Bulldogs, they've been hit with COVID. 10 players, including Jacob Preston, couldn't train today as they prepare for that Panthers game. Thanks for all your calls and texts. Money News is next with James Willis. Then it's Nights with John Stanley. I'll catch you tomorrow with another family pass to give away to the Panthers v Bulldogs.
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23: Good evening, I'm Jamel Wells. Labor and the opposition say confusion over One Nation's immigration policy shows the minor party is not fit to govern. Federal politics reporter Nelson Scott.
24: One Nation says it will slash annual net migration to 130,000 people in a bid to ease pressure on infrastructure and housing. But its newest MP, David Farley, has muddied the party's message, arguing the figure excludes several major visa categories, effectively pushing One Nation's real target to 230,000. Prime Minister Anthony Albanese says this matches the government's policy.
26: He believed the numbers that Labor have come up with are about right.
24: Senior One Nation MP Barnaby Joyce has told Seven Mr. Farley misspoke.
27: It is 130,000, we've been saying it all along.
24: The opposition says the policy confusion shows One Nation is not a party of government. Nelson Scott, Canberra.
23: The opposition claims the federal government can't be trusted to keep its word on Western Australia's GST agreement. WA's guaranteed a 75-cent floor on every dollar of GST under a deal that's angered other states. Labor says it won't change the arrangement, even though it's been labelled a mistake

0: tipping point. A leading charity is using National Skills Week to encourage exposure to trades in high school. Smith Family Research shows just 17% of Year 10 school leavers secured full-time work in 2023. Chief Executive Doug Taylor says giving them more information about career pathways could reverse that trend.
1: Great careers education connects what a young person's learning at school today with future opportunities in an economy that's changing rapidly.
0: In finance, one Australian dollar buying around 71.6 US cents.
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0: The AFL All-Australian squad has been announced with the Dockers dominating the list. Alex Riddell reports.
3: Minor Premiers Fremantle have eight named with players on every line, including Alex Pearce, Josh Tracy, Caleb Sarong and Jordan Clark. Brisbane has six players selected, Hawthorn five and Patrick Cripps the only Carlton player to be named. Melbourne captain Max Gawn is in line for a record-breaking ninth All-Australian blazer. Marcus Bontempelli looking likely to get his eighth when the final 23 is named at the AFL Awards tomorrow night. North Melbourne's Harry Sheasel and Carlton's Sam Walsh among the surprise exclusions.
0: Broncos skipper Adam Reynolds has played his final NRL game due to a calf injury. 10 Bulldogs players with COVID have missed training ahead of Friday's clash with the Panthers, and the England cricket team's dealing with another nightclub incident. Fast bowler Bryden Cass has been arrested. That's news and sport.
4: 2CC weather. Alexander Watson Insulation. Canberra's cold. Your house doesn't have to be.
5: An overnight low of 8. Rain tomorrow, a top of 15. Wednesday, a shower or two, a top of 18. On Thursday, cloud is clearing and a top of 17 degrees. Friday, a partly cloudy day and a top of 17.
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15: 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Across Australia, this is Money News with James Willis.
16: 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Welcome to the program.

0: great to be back on your radio after a couple of weeks of annual leave. My thanks to Scott Hayward for filling in, as he does so brilliantly over the last few weeks. And today was a really strong start to the week for the Aussie share market in particular. The ASX 200 up by almost 0.5%, 44 points, closing at 9,103. So who did well overall? Well, the uranium company Paladin Energy grew by 10.59%. The health provider Rubber Gloves in particular, Ansell, increased by almost 10%. That's its share price after reporting adjusted EBIT of US$322 million, up 14%, and a 156% increase in operating cash flow. There was also big news for EVT Limited, who operate brands including Event Cinemas, Ridges and QT Hotels and the Thredbo Ski Resort. Revenue up 6.3% year on year. Hotels leading the way for them and a net profit after tax of $50.7 million. Up significantly overall. Reporting week for the ASX and some of the biggest companies in the country continues all this week. Tomorrow it's Woodside and Coles. Wednesday we'll see Domino's, Woolworths and WiseTech. And then on Thursday we'll hear from Wesfarmers, Qantas, Macquarie Group and also Webjet. In the United States, one of the most fascinating stocks in the world will provide second quarter earnings on Wednesday night. This is the computer chip provider NVIDIA, who everyone is talking about. In fact, the whole world, one way or another, is watching this stock closely. We will know more on Wednesday night and bring you the details throughout the week on Money News. Our number is 131-873. The text line, 0460-873-873. And by the way, you can send me an email at any time across our network, 3AW, 2GB, 4BC, 6PR, 2CC, and our network stations via this email address, moneynews@tappedmedia.com.au. I'm James Willis. Welcome to the program on this Monday night. But first tonight, the property market remains a focus, both house prices, and this is a weekly story, and growing is the issue of rents. And the irony of all of this is that the government's tax changes over the last few months have clearly applied pressure to the rental market, which was already under strain, and it already increased by about $50 a week on average, so about $2,500 a year, over the last 18 months. Suddenly, interest rates have gone up multiple times. You've had high levels of migration as well, particularly in parts of the east coast of Australia, Sydney and Melbourne. And then the federal government makes changes to negative gearing and capital gains tax. And suddenly, one of the country's leading developers, Don O'Rourke, who, by the way, we've spoken to multiple times on Money News, he's got about $1 billion worth of projects in the pipeline, knows a thing or two about construction, and he's warning today that Brisbane alone could be facing a 20% rent increase over the next 2 years. New data has also shown that $130,000 a year no longer has you renting comfortably in a lot of our capital cities. A lot of people, particularly young Aussies, are also spending too much, technically, on their mortgage. We're talking about 40% of household income combined going straight on to servicing the bank loan, which technically puts you in what they call mortgage stress. But are there green shoots coming through for the property market? Tom Panos is one of the country's leading real estate experts and the founder of Real Estate Gym. He's on the line for us tonight. Tom, good evening to you.
1: Good evening, James. Welcome back.
0: Thank you. Great to talk to you again. A bit for us to get through. Firstly, clearance rates from the weekend. In summary, how did things play out in your mind?
1: Again, look, it's not positive. We've had pretty much 12, 14 weeks now where they're well under 60%. Now, what we're seeing, James, is the rest of the country, Sydney and Melbourne, were leading the way in the decline, where clearance rates were the worst that we've seen in some time. But we've got to remember, Sydney and Melbourne started to go down before the budget. They started to go down when rates started to get announced going up late last year, James. But now what we're seeing is Brisbane, Perth, Adelaide, and other parts of Australia also declining that were pretty resilient before. But overall, clearance rates don't look like they're getting any better.
0: Now, you're at the coalface of all of this and you do auctions generally every weekend. What does this, as an example, look like? Are there fewer people turning up? Are there not as many people bidding? Are there more people observing? What does it actually look like on the ground?
1: Okay, so just for your audience, the auctions that take place in Australia are in Sydney and Melbourne. Overall, in Australia, the method of sale that's used is private treaty, which makes up about 85%. But in Sydney and Melbourne, it's 50%. So what are we seeing, James? There is a drop in volume. It is significant. We're talking about auction volumes have dropped 40%. What that is saying, James, is vendors are scared to go to auction. And the ones that do go to auction, the withdrawals are so high. We haven't seen properties withdrawn like this in living memory. So at the moment, you've got vendors who don't have confidence in the system. I myself, as you say, I do auctions on the weekend. It is something that I've done for around 30 years. And I can tell you, even getting people to actually bid is very, very hard.
0: So in summary, Tom, are they still turning up or are they just observing more than people actively bidding?
1: Okay, so in some parts of Sydney and Melbourne, there are people that are showing up and looking. In other parts, they're not even showing up. But overall, I can say to you is that even the ones that are showing up, they're not bidding. So what they're doing is they're fascinated. There's due diligence. They're looking at what's happening because it's trending so much, but they're not pulling the trigger to bid and they're not buying.
0: Now, in relation to spring, and spring is generally a time where the property market can come back to life if there has been a correction or a downturn. Do you believe that spring is going to be the circuit breaker that the property market means? Because the other interesting element to all of this is we've had multiple interest rate rises already this year, Tom, plus the tax changes. The RBA will make its next decision on September 29, and there's a view that interest rates have to go up again before they come back down. So what will happen in spring in your mind?
1: Okay, so spring, James, as you're correct, it is the real estate season. That's how, you know, let's call it the state of origin series season, September, October, November. But at the moment, it looks like we're going to have a very low spring or a late spring. It's too early to talk. But the listings that we expected to be going up to auction in Sydney and Melbourne are not at the level. What does this actually mean? It might actually help prices because if you've got a lower supply, it can, you know, keep prices from falling further. But it's too early to tell whether we're going to have a spring that's going to start in October. But we know now September, it's not nowhere looking anywhere near like springs that we've had in previous years. Interest rates going up in late September, as you've indicated. I think you said September. Did you say September 27? Did you?
0: Yes, correct. Yeah, for the RBA. Yep.
1: James, that would be devastating. That would be devastating in the marketplace. And it's concerning. Obviously, we've got some numbers that are going to come out over the next month or so, unemployment numbers. We've also got, obviously, the inflation numbers. We're looking at those numbers closely now. Unemployment going up is a good sign that rates might not go up. And unemployment did go up last week, but it was very, very, very slight. So I don't think we're going to have a super spring, James, based on what I'm seeing.
0: The voice you're hearing is Tom Panos, real estate expert and the founder of Real Estate Gym. Tom, just lastly, in relation to rents, and you've got Don O'Rourke, who knows a thing or two about property, the CEO of Consolidated Properties. He's building about $1 billion worth of projects in his pipeline. He's saying that rents are going to go up 20% in the next few years in Brisbane alone. But you would have seen some of these numbers reported today. We're talking about 60% increases in parts of Sydney and Brisbane and other parts of the country over the last 5 years. I mean, for young people, it's very, very hard for them to be renting and also saving for a house, and then suddenly the tax settings change and rents are going to go up again.
1: Yeah, look, all you've got to do, the developer you're speaking about is a highly reputable and very successful developer, and he's in good company with people like Stockland and Mirvac, who last week have also indicated that they are going to slow the amount of properties that they're building, not build new ones that we were led to believe under the new budget that was going to encourage investors to take advantage of new builds. That's not happening. And you are absolutely correct. Rents are becoming extremely concerning. And why this is concerning, James, is that if rents go up, this is going to make this whole plan that the government had, which was to help young people buy, even harder, because people that are first home buyers are generally renting. If rents are going up, they're not going to be able to save for the deposit and be in a position to actually buy a property. But it shouldn't be a surprise, James. You've got a good mind. You know how demand and supply is. You tax something, you get less of it. You get less of it, people are going to pay more rent. And it's exactly what everyone was saying pre-budget, and it's actually actualising now post-budget.
0: Tom, well said. Great to hear your voice again. We really appreciate your time on Money News tonight.
1: Thanks, James.
0: Tom Panos, the real estate expert, joining us on the program. Over to you. 131-873. You would have heard and seen this unfold in Australia over the last few months in relation to the property market and now growing the strain on the rental market as well. So where are we heading on this? And if anyone's tried to sell a property recently or buy a property, I'd be interested to hear what you've seen on the ground at the auction, whether it's been difficult. 131-873. I mean, the rental data is fascinating because for a lot of young people, they're juggling between trying to work their way up through the various tax brackets, and they're not obviously, let's say they've just graduated from a study, tertiary study, maybe not, but they're obviously, you know, at the lower end of the income scale and trying to pay rent, juggle all the other costs and also save for a house at the same time. Not everyone gets a leg up from mum and dad, and that is a reality. And you learn today that if for someone that's on $100,000 a year in Northern WA, that's 64% of your rent that is consuming the largest proportion of income. On the Gold Coast, for $100,000, 60% of your income is going to rent. That's on the Gold Coast. It's 51% in Sydney. It's 45% in Perth. It is 43% in Brisbane. It's 41% in Melbourne, 40% in Canberra. And then that is for $100,000 for someone that's earning just $70,000. And of course, there would be a lot of situations generally where more than one person would be contributing to the rent. But in general terms, if you're trying to rent on your own for just $70,000, well, if you're in Northern WA, it's 87% of your income. The Gold Coast, 82%. Sydney, 69%. 55% in Melbourne. 131-873 is our open line number. That's according to Priced Out. And for those figures alone, you have to ask, how does a young person pay rent and then also put the money together for a deposit of at least 10%, but then you're probably paying lender's mortgage insurance, or 20%, which for a $1 million home is $200,000. 131-873 is our number. Keen for your calls on that issue in the real estate market at the moment. And by the way, just tell me, what impact do you think the tax changes are having on all of this, both on negative gearing and capital gains tax? Your calls after this on Money News.
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0: A lot of feedback on the property market, no surprise there. Let's go straight to your calls on Money News with James Willis. Steve is online. G'day, Steve.
16: Yeah, hi. I'm not into finance or anything like that, but to me, looking at it clearly from the price of houses has gone out of control simply because the banks, 30 years ago, you could only borrow 2-3 times your wage. And suddenly they got deregulated and said, oh, no problems. We can do it 8, 9, 10 times. So the prices just went over the top. Now, there's no way you can get a cheap house because the prices are just too high. And the people that are in trouble wanting to sell, they're not going to go for a low price. So to me, it's the bank's fault. They're making millions and billions of dollars through this, when if they had just kept it at 2 or 3 times, housing prices would be a lot better. Look at America. You can buy a mansion over there for $500,000.
0: Yeah, it's interesting, Stephen. Look, these are rough numbers, and not everyone would be in this situation. But let's say... you had a combined household income of $200,000. According to the CBA, you could potentially borrow up to $994,000 and you'd be repaying $6,184 a month. Now, assuming that you had a 20% deposit and you actually worked out those costs, it's probably about a $200,000 on a $1 million house, probably a little bit more than that. Let's say that one person earned $200,000, the other earned $100,000. In this case, the bank will lend you $1.5 million and the repayments are $9,491 per month at 6.34% over 30 years. That's with a significant deposit on top. At that rate, you're all going to be paying stamp duty. But then, of course, when one family decides, well, we want to have kids, and it removes one of those incomes, then it makes it very, very hard. So if suddenly you're in a position where you can afford to borrow or buy a $2 million house, I mean, you're looking at $11,000 a month, every month, for 30 years to pay that loan off. And some months you'd be okay, but when circumstances change, well, it'd be very, very difficult not to be in the technical definition of mortgage stress, which is more than 30% of your household income on the mortgage. Thanks for your call. Jeff's online. Hi, Jeff.
17: Hello.
0: Yes, go ahead.
17: Hi, James. Yeah, I live in the Caulfield area and regularly attend auctions around and about the place and have been doing so for quite a while.
0: Right.
17: I went to an auction on yesterday, on Sunday, an immaculate home, four-bedroom home, double garage, in immaculate condition. A couple of years ago, I reckon it would have gone for $2 million.
0: Yep.
17: They opened with a vendor bid of $1.6 million, and there wasn't a single bid.
0: Is that right? Not one bid? Not a single registered bidder? Well, that explains. That's one example of what we're seeing, Jeff. And Tom Pannell said that the clearance rates have been hovering around that 50%, well below 60% in Sydney and Melbourne in particular, where the majority of the auctions are held every weekend. A lot of texts will just come through to a few of those right now. 0460 873 873. Michael says WA, specifically Metro Perth and regional WA, offers the cheapest major housing options compared to Sydney and Melbourne, with average house prices in affordable pockets tracking roughly $200,000 to $400,000 lower than equivalent budget areas in Victoria and New South Wales. Peter says, how do people pay for more rent on basic wages? Maybe your job will go, businesses close. There are a lot of people struggling like ever before, and they're very angry about government spending. 0460 873 873. Chris says a four-bedroom house with separate two-bedroom granny flat in Top Ryde in Sydney, no one buying. It's been on the market for a long period of time. Peter says, James, who can honestly afford to live in this country anymore? No one can live here. It's beyond our means. And sadly, there are some people deciding how many kids they can afford to have. Well, I've heard those stories firsthand, Peter. 0460 873 873. Let's go to Andrew on line 5. Hi, Andrew.
18: How you going? How are you?
0: Mate, good. Go ahead. What do you make of this?
18: I just think that negative gearing's been allowed to get completely out of control. I think, you know, like, it's okay if you want to negative gear into the housing market, but there's some people out there that've got portfolios of 50 to 100 homes.
0: Well, that's right.
18: And of course, the banks are going to loan you as much money as you want. Why would you care about what the price of the home is if you go to auction?
0: Yeah, for an average investment property, Andrew, well below $1 million. For an average investment property, the difference, if you can use negative gearing and not, is generally, with the average bank, hundreds of thousands of dollars.
18: Yeah.
0: So it doesn't make it a fair fight. And look, you know what? I think that the government had its hands tied behind its back, and I think there have been some areas of the property market that have been allowed to explode because of a combination of various tax changes. And I would have been far more comfortable with the government capping the number of properties that someone could use these tax benefits towards and run their quote-unquote business as their investment properties with a loss through negative gearing.
18: I think that's right.
0: That would have been a far more sensible thing to do, to cap it at whatever the fairest or most common number of properties for the average mum and dad investor, which could have been 2 or 3.
18: Well, I think the thing is with the home's for families to have kids and children and grow up in suburbs, and that's what that's for. You know, and you can invest your money in all sorts of places. You can go in any park, you can negative gear anywhere you want. But once you've got the monopoly board's been taken up by a lot of money, of course, it becomes a speculative thing. And then there's more money that has to get in to get in. And of course, the people who's trying to start, they can't get in.
0: Well, that's right. And of course, Andrew, as part of the new tax settings, you can still take advantage of negative gearing if you're building a new property. So that will hopefully help supply, even though the numbers haven't been great on that. And of course, the government has banned people from borrowing money through their self-managed super fund to buy a property as well. So there are some tax settings that I don't agree with, but I also think that something had to give with the negative gearing and capital gains tax. But I would have capped it on a certain number of properties rather than say from this date, from now on, for all young people who would maybe wanted to save and put every cent they had into an investment property, to instead be saying, no, you can no longer have that tax benefit that has existed for decades. One last call before a break. Dion's online. Hi, Dion.
19: G'day, how are you, James?
0: Good, mate. Go ahead.
19: Good. I was just going to say, we brought an investment property using equity in a house, 4 years ago. And, you know, with all the interest rate rises, I had the, you know, 11 in a row, whatever it was. You know, it just, and all the, everything you got to pay in terms of, you know, insurance and the capital gains, or sorry, the land tax,
0: yep,
19: et cetera, et cetera. We just sold it on the weekend, and it only sold for an extra $60,000 on top of what we brought it for, but that doesn't include all the additional taxes on top of that. So it was just a loss every year, and the government thinks that people that have an investment property are doing well, but it was hard to do. We were losing money on it, you know?
0: That's right. Is this in Victoria?
19: It is in Victoria, yeah.
0: Yeah, well, you're paying crazy levels of land tax as well.
19: Exactly. So, you know, and as I said, we used the equity in the house. It's not like we had the deposit up front. So there's two loans out on that. And then, yeah, so it was just terrible. It was a terrible investment. But probably overall, after everything over the 4 years, we ran at a loss.
0: Well, and Dion, this is the major issue I have with what the government did in this space across not just property, but on shares, on taking risk with companies, is that there are people that have their money that they could easily put into the bank at 4 or 5% and just let that tick over. But instead they've said, no, I'm going to invest in an Australian company and I'm going to take a risk and put every cent that I have into a share portfolio, or I'm going to give it to a capital investment fund, or I'm going to put it into an investment property and try and sell that one day for a period of time. And the government said, well, this 50% discount on your capital gains, which was a reward for taking risk, growing your own wealth, and inevitably one day not having to rely on the government as much down the track through a pension, or perhaps, you know, through certain levels of aged care or whatever the government support may be, the idea was to help and encourage you to grow your wealth. And in one fell swoop, as a major tax grab, they have removed that once and for all. And I think it's a terrible policy. We'll go to a break. Back soon on Money News.
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0: Yeah, strong start to the week for the local market. The ASX 200 closed up 0.49%, almost half a percent, to 9,103. This is the final week of reporting season. Some big companies to come this week, including Coles and Woodside tomorrow. Seven of the 11 sectors today finished in positive territory, led by materials and tech. The Aussie dollar buying between 71 and 72 US cents. Adam Dawes is a senior investment advisor at Shore & Partners. He's on the line for us tonight. Adam, many thanks for your time.
3: It's great to be here, limping to the finish of a big reporting season.
0: Yep, some good news and bad. I want to start with one of the good stories, though, relating to Ansell, 9.6% up today to $38.24 a share. Talk to us about Ansell's result. And what are these? This is largely a rubber glove company, right?
3: Yep, yeah, absolutely. Ansell was one of the standout results today. They're a global manufacturer of protective gloves and safety equipment used in hospitals and in industries. Sales rose nearly 7% and adjusted earnings per share jumped around about 18%. But importantly, they're forecasting for further growth next year. That combination of strong earnings and a positive outlook was exactly what investors wanted to see, and their shares were up about 9.6% today.
0: Now let's talk about a couple of uranium companies who are at different stages of their operations, Paladin and Boss Energy. Huge growth today. What drove this?
3: Yeah, so look, I think uranium's red hot. We saw a big rally in uranium stocks in the US on Friday, and that flowed through to straight into Boss and Paladin here today. I think the biggest story is that there's a lot of countries that are now embracing nuclear power, and we've got over 38 countries pledging to triple their nuclear energy by 2050, with the uranium supply remaining quite tight and Middle East tensions shining a light on energy security. When sentiment does turn in this sector really positive, you see these uranium stocks really start to move very quickly.
0: Now, the event cinema owner EVT, who are also in the hotel space, they surged almost 9% today after a pretty good result led by its hotel sector, and also an announcement that it's looking to sell off some of its assets. Mm. Just talk us through what they're up to.
3: Yeah, I think the market got a little bit excited about this one, or probably overexcited, because they do hold Thredbo as well as one of their assets. And we all know that that ski season hasn't been fantastic this year. But I think what excited the market today is, as you said, they're reviewing the entire portfolio and looking at selling some significant non-core assets. So I think investors are betting that those assets are worth more separately and potentially to unlock a lot of value for shareholders in EVT.
0: Just in relation to our banking sector, and all eyes are on the big four, Macquarie Group is also reporting this week, but it's been a difficult few weeks. There's been some pretty ordinary results and numbers are down across the board. As general advice, what are you telling people at the moment if they're having a look at the cost and the downturn of the bank stocks at the moment?
3: Yeah, it's a really difficult one because banks always do very well making a lot of money, but the problem is that they have two sources of revenue, home loans and deposit taking. And the problem is with the new rules that the government's trying to put in within home loans, the investors have left, as well as a lot of other people aren't seeing as housing as a great investment. So what's happened is NAB has said that their loan generation book is down by 15%. Westpac said 20%, ANZ by 12%. So that basically means that we're going to see continued falls in the banks because that whole line of revenue stream has started to dry up. We're starting to see auction clearance rates. They're not fantastic either. So it's a bit of a tough time for the banks, and we'll probably see them continue to fall.
0: The voice you're hearing is Adam Dawes, a senior investment advisor at Shaw & Partners. Adam, one of the big companies that didn't have a good day was the insurer NIB, share price dropping 9% following a fall in full-year profit. What did you make of their results?
3: It was a bit of a mixed result because the underlying business actually improved, but the headline profit fell by 6%. And the concern for investors is that the core Australian health insurance business, where the margins are under pressure and customer growth has slowed, I think today's fall was really about the market saying the outlook wasn't strong enough for them.
0: Just two before you go, in relation to the NASDAQ in the US, I'm fascinated by the amount of column inches that have been written about this chip manufacturer, NVIDIA. Now, depending on what you read, there's a view here that this is the hottest company in the world, or people are saying that all the revenue is circular, that is AI companies propping up other AI companies, data center companies helping out, and it's sort of, you know, all going around in a circle.
3: Yep.
0: What say you? Because they've got a huge and significant quarterly update on Wednesday. What do you make of NVIDIA at this stage?
3: Yeah, so it's on the US market closing on the Wednesday, the 26th, but we'll see it on the Thursday morning, the 27th. But basically, NVIDIA is probably the biggest result globally this week, and entire markets will hinge on this result. The market's expecting around about $92 billion in quarterly revenue. Do you want me to repeat that? $92 billion in quarterly revenue, which is almost double from last year. But with NVIDIA simply beating expectations, that probably isn't going to be enough. And I'll be watching the outlook and the demand of the latest AI chips, and most importantly, whether this enormous spending boom, you're talking about that dollar going around and around in circle, that if that boom is going to continue. And that's the biggest thing, because if NVIDIA does report badly, it's going to be pretty horrible for us for a couple of days. It's going to be interesting to see. We'll be watching it very closely.
0: Yeah, US $214 a share at this point in time. Do you agree with what some experts, and I say some experts, are saying, Adam, that there's a view that this AI data center revolution is going to pop at some stage soon? Or, I mean, is it a runaway train?
3: Yeah, like you don't know it's a bubble until it's burst.
0: Yeah.
3: Right? The amount of money that's being spent is unprecedented on the amount of data for data centers and those kinds of things. There's already a couple of cracks starting to show that they're putting all these data centers in, but there's not enough demand for the shelf space in these data centers. But the problem is with AI and artificial intelligence, your Google search basically takes up just a little bit, whereas AI takes a lot of data. So, overall, I still think the AI data train is going to continue, but we just might see a bit of a slowdown, which is probably good when we're running at this such a hot level. Plus, the amount of capex that they're spending is eye-watering at the moment. Capital expenditure.
0: Yeah, eye-watering. Yeah, and a lot of sectors like construction moving away from their traditional projects into data centers, and of course, all eyes are on whether China can take some of this market, or if it would still be will dominated by US companies like NVIDIA. Adam, great to chat. We really appreciate your time.
3: Thanks so much.
0: Adam Dawes, a senior investment advisor at Shaw & Partners, on the line for the Market Wrap.
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0: Great to have your company. And these figures are genuinely alarming. This is a new report from Finder that almost one in three mortgage holders are spending more than half of their take-home pay straight onto their home loan repayment. The average mortgage holder is handing over 38% of their take-home pay, and for millennials, that figure rises to 41%. And by the way, if you're renting, it's no better, as we referenced earlier in the program, because a separate report out this week has found that renting an apartment now costs more than half the take-home pay of someone on the median Australian income in every single capital city. Sarah Meganson is a personal finance expert at Finder. She's on the line for us tonight. Sarah, thanks for your time.
14: Pleasure.
0: Firstly, let's start with what your research has uncovered overall. Just talk us through it.
14: Yeah, well, we do this research quite regularly, which is great to get an understanding of how things have changed. And where we're noticing the biggest impact is that more and more Australians are struggling to actually pay their mortgage because the price, the repayments have just gotten so out of control with all these rate rises. So the average mortgage holder now spends 38% of their income on home loan repayments. And we are seeing a huge number of people under mortgage stress. And you referenced earlier that our research was showing millennials are the hardest hit in this area. And that can be put down to the fact that the last few years we've seen so many first home buyers get into the market, at these sky high interest rates. And even then they weren't factoring in or modelling what it would look like if they had more interest rates, higher interest rates. So they've really struggled with the last 6 months of rates going up. And we're now looking at this forward projection period where property prices are projected to stay stable or in some states go down. And that's going to put even more pressure on home buyers or homeowners because they can't sell if they've got no equity or negative equity in their property.
0: So in general, how much should the average person in Australia be spending on their mortgage out of their household income? What is a sensible or safe amount?
14: Yeah, the standard that we've used for the last couple of decades is around 30%. And that's whether it's a mortgage or rent. The assumption is that if you're spending less than 30% of your take-home pay on your living expenses, just for the accommodation, actually, that doesn't include your bills. That's just your mortgage and your rent. That should be pretty reasonable. Anything over 30% is considered to be officially under mortgage stress or rental stress. And so if you're a couple on two incomes, and you're struggling, you're over 30%, you know, that's a pretty dire situation. And we certainly weren't anywhere near this stressed about our mortgages. You know, we talk about how historically back 30-something years ago, we had those interest rates that were approaching 20%. And I lived through that. My parents lost their house in that time. You know, they went bankrupt because that was a really stressful time. But now that was an anomaly. That was like a crazy time in our economy. Now this is just quite normalised, that expensive mortgage payments are here to stay, and that a huge whack of Australians are struggling with it.
0: And the problem is, when you start to spend too much on the mortgage, it doesn't give you a whole lot of wriggle room when other costs go up or costs pop up out of the blue that impact your family, maybe your health, maybe an extra bill. And then suddenly, and we're starting to see this with some of the big banks, that there's all these people that are at risk of falling behind on their mortgage for the first time.
14: Well, that's exactly right. And I think there's a big shock that happens, certainly did with me, when you go from renting to home owning, where you just don't have the context of how much can go wrong and how expensive it can be to fix things. So it's not just the cost of the mortgage. You've got insurance and rates and strata fees if you're in an apartment, and they're just general wear and tear. The cost of replacing a hot water system is jarring when you have to do it for the first time. But as well as that, what we're experiencing at the moment is I talk to charities every now and then to see what they're expecting, because they're often they're at the coalface and dealing with Australian families. And the biggest shift we've seen in the last 2 years is how many two-income families are now relying on charity services to help them, and how many what we would have called in the past middle-income Australians are having to use these services for the first time, because even with two incomes, they're finding themselves struggling with their budget.
0: But the advice for everyone listening as a starting point is to pick up the phone, shop around, and try and get a better deal on your home loan.
14: 100%. And I think a lot of people don't realise with banks, they're obviously very smart and strategic. And if you were a new customer and I was an existing customer, it's very likely we would be on different rates. And you can guess who's getting the better deal. They don't reward loyalty as much as they do reward bringing new business in. So if you've had your loan for more than a year, it's absolutely worth calling them and just saying, hey, what is your rate for new customers and can you do anything better for me? And I mean, at Finder, I'm in this data every day. The first thing I did this morning was look at some home loans data, and I was comparing a few different loans for the same amount, pretty much similar conditions. I could see a bunch of loans in the late five, you know, 5.85, 5.9.
0: Yep.
14: And a whole bunch over 6.5%. That is, you know, a huge difference, and you're getting the same product. So shopping around for a better deal is going to save you a ton.
0: Well, I think you'll find, Sarah, you could either have a very lengthy, frustrating phone call with your own bank, or you could shop around and find that there is some savings to be made, both in terms of the interest you pay, but maybe the annual fee, and also a lot of them now are offering this upfront cash bonus as well.
14: Yeah, and in fact, that's exactly what I was looking into this morning, to see how many banks are doing that cashback. And right now, advertised, you can see up to $4,000 as a cashback. And anyone who's not had that before, that's cash that lands into your account after settlement. It feels a bit magic when it happens. But there are also unadvertised deals that sometimes banks are willing to offer. So it's so worth shopping around. It will take, as you said, you could spend hours on the phone to your existing bank trying to get through to their call centre, or you can spend an hour or two online comparing. And just make sure you're comparing apples with apples, the same types of products, and look at the fees. But that process, I have done it probably a dozen times over the last 25 years as a homeowner, and I don't think I've ever done that and not found a better deal.
0: Sarah, very great to chat to you tonight. I really appreciate your time on Money News. Thank you.
14: Thank you so much.
0: Sarah Meganson, a personal finance expert at Finder.
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0: Yeah, some last messages before we go in relation to the property market. Michael says with the amount of money people are spending on rent and also on their mortgage, I wonder how many people are now no longer getting things like proper private health insurance at all. And obviously that depends on the amount of money that you're earning and whether you're prepared to pick up the Medicare rebate or not. But I mean, at the same time, that would be a consideration. And also with car insurance, whether people are taking the risk of only getting third party, given how much they're spending on rent and their mortgages. A good point, Michael. We'll keep on the property issue over the next few days. Hey, thanks for your company. It's great to be back in the chair on Money News. My thanks to Scott Haywood for filling in over the last few weeks. I'm James Willis. We'll catch you tomorrow.
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25: Good evening, I'm Jamel Wells. Anthony Albanese says there'll be no change to Western Australia's GST arrangements while he's Prime Minister. WA's guaranteed a 75-cent floor on every dollar of GST under a deal put in place by the previous coalition government. Other states claim the arrangement is unfair. Mr Albanese says the deal acknowledges the role WA plays in the national economy.
27: During COVID, when there was a major downturn in most of the eastern states, WA kept going because of its sector. I will always back WA. I am in sync with the Premier of WA.
25: The opposition says the Prime Minister needs to listen to calls for the Royal Commission into Anti-Semitism to be extended. The inquiry's final report is due in December to mark the anniversary of the Bondi terrorist attack. Jewish groups and others are calling for more witnesses to testify. Liberal Senator John O'Dunham says decision makers must be held to account.
28: If we are to properly learn from the mistakes that led to Bondi, and there are some terrible, heinous mistakes made by decision makers through this whole long, drawn-out history, then we need to have it all on the table.
25: The AFL boss says the league doesn't have a culture problem as police continue to investigate an alleged incident involving Sydney Swans players. Five players stood down for breaching club standards won't be invited to the Brownlow Medal. AFL Chief Executive Andrew Dillon says the sport can do better.
1: I think the actions of a few don't take away from the thousands of people involved in football at all different levels who do great things all the time. But what we do know is that we can do things better, and we'll continue to do that, and we'll continue to learn and be better.
25: A 47-year-old man's been charged with using a drone to deliver more than $1 million worth of drugs into a Townsville prison. Officers say they found a package attached to the drone with drugs, syringes, a glass pipe and mobile phone.

0: Zach Butters has told Port Adelaide he's leaving the AFL club as a free agent. He plans to return to Victoria with Geelong, Western Bulldogs, Richmond and Collingwood chasing him. Australian cricket captain Pat Cummins is giving no guarantees struggling batsman Marnus Labuschagne will be part of October's tour of South Africa. Labuschagne hasn't scored a test century since 2023. You're up to date. That's the latest news and sport.
1: 2CC weather, Alexander Watson Insulation. Canberra's cold, your house doesn't have to be.
2: An overnight low of 8, rain tomorrow, a top of 15. Wednesday, a shower or two, a top of 18. On Thursday, cloud is clearing and a top of 17 degrees. Friday, a partly cloudy day and a top of 17.
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1: Good evening, everyone. Welcome along. Welcome to Monday night, beginning of another week and another day. There's plenty of news around. We've got our news hour coming up shortly. And for those, if you're listening last week, late in the week, I had dug out my very first show from 1926. We've found a few others, actually. We might give them a gallop in the weeks ahead. And it was terrific to know that I was out on the golf course today and a fellow walked past and said, gee, I hope I'm able to play golf when I'm 100. And I said, mate, I'm 120 based on what my colleagues are saying. 131 873 is the number. Now, when you look at the news, I'm just looking for something. I'm looking for something to make us, give us a bit of a laugh, give us a smile. I know there are a few of our listeners who are actually smiling today. I know a couple of them haven't actually slept since Saturday night. A couple of our regular correspondents haven't slept since Saturday night because they've been basically counting the minutes till they can get onto our feedback lines and have a crack at me over my football team that lost very badly on Saturday night.

But I guess that's what you do at this time of the year. So do your best, boys and girls. I'm waiting for it and I'm ready. 131873 is the number. As I say, a lot of the news is not all that happy. And sometimes there's a story that I have been talking about a bit here, and it's not one of those stories that is sexy, gets on the front pages, it's generally buried. But it's a really important one in terms of the home care system. This is where people have home care packages and they're in their homes and they've lived their lives and they just want to retain some independence so they can stay in their homes a little bit longer before they have to go into aged care. And the system should be an economic winner, because the longer they stay in their home with some assistance, the less they're going to be calling on the taxpayer to fund them in aged care. Or in some cases, they end up going into public hospitals because there's nowhere else for them to go. And so the new system that's been brought in, Support at Home, been presided over by the very young Minister Sam Ray from Victoria, got his job because he was a political operative. So this system has copped an absolute hammering over the last week. Four Corners did an entire program on it last week talking about this assessment tool, this algorithm. And I see today Ian Yates. Now, he was the former Inspector General of Aged Care, so this is the person overseeing aged care, and he said today, drastic action's needed. He said the thing is he's saying it is a failure, a public policy failure at the time, based on every single measure. Support at Home was supposed to make the old home care packages program better, but it's actually made it worse. These are the programs where people were waiting, tens of thousands of them, for the home care packages. In some cases, people were dying before they got the home care package and in absolute despair. And so you've had the outgoing Inspector General warning the system is harming older people, and then you've got Ian Yates saying it's a public policy failure. And they're talking about this tightly financially controlled ration program. It's a very expensive area, aged care. But for how many decades have we been talking about public policy having to account for the fact that all the baby boomers were going to get older and have to go into aged care and be looked after? And so you can't say this is sort of sprung up on them. And so there are waiting lists, there are people waiting, and there are now debates, as what Ian Yates is saying. How many people are waiting for aged care? How long they wait on average? Hotly contested. And a lot of this stuff is now not being made public. Now, I read this and I know people will move on. They'll start talking about melons, or they'll talk about some of the other stories around the place, Meghan Markle or whatever. But this is people's lives who've lived all their life and they're looking for some independence and dignity as they get older. And from what I can see there, they ain't getting it. And sometimes you can be very stubborn if you're a government. If you stuff them up, you think, oh, well, just tough it out. And every week or every month that you tough it out, this is someone who may think, oh, they can no longer live alone, so they get tipped over the edge. I just find it awful. And I can have my say, my little corner of the media. Hopefully it can be picked up. It's the sort of thing maybe oppositions ought to be picking up and pushing very, very hard. 131873 is the number. Later in the show, we'll have André Rieu. He's going to join us after 10 o'clock. Remarkable André Rieu. I know, chatting to people who've been to his big concerts, and André Rieu has been enormous in this country. This is, I guess, almost like his flagship country, where he loves to come here. He has huge numbers of people go and see his concerts, and the Maastricht concerts are on at the end of August. So he'll be with us later in the program. Might even ask a question about him with our brain game coming up after 10 o'clock. There's plenty more as well, including the maze that is the migration numbers, and our news hour guest is going to take us through the situation with small business, because we often hear what's happened with assistance for very large companies that are being bailed out. Virtually every week, we have big companies that are being bailed out by government. What about doing something for smaller businesses that are doing it tough? And we'll discuss this, because by definition, business is risk-taking, and we know that a lot of businesses go bust. And you know yourself, you hear people, you see people, you know, you're really going to try that? A lot of people take a risk, and often it doesn't work.
But I think we've got to a point now where there are people who are doing really good work and running really good businesses that are being smashed at the moment. Our guest will tell us more about that as well. 131873 is the number. Well done, Tony. He sent me how many spoons? And he sent me several spoons, several pieces of excrement and a few laughs. He's a Bulldogs fan. Well done, Tony. Looking forward to hearing from you in the next week as well. At 8:13 now.

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11: 131 873 is our number. 17 minutes past 8 is the time. Amanda Rose, who is an advocate for small business, a commentator, and one of our regulars here on a Monday night. Amanda, good evening once again.
12: Good evening.
11: Few things to talk about. I want to talk about immigration. I want to talk about aged care as well. I'm getting some. I'm getting quite a few bits of feedback on this one. This one does make some sense in relation to aged care. I wonder where family comes into play when it comes to aged care support. From personal experience, I know some family members do next to nothing to support aged members of the family, as in most things,
12: governments
11: expect to disappear into the breach.
12: Well, that's true. And a lot of family members neglect their parents, for example, and just wait for them to die to pick up their inheritance. And I think it's revolting.
11: Yeah, well, we talk about elder abuse, and I think...
12: Well, that is a form of elder abuse. People don't realise you don't have to physically hurt them.
11: Of course.
12: But neglect is part of that.
11: That's right. 131873 is... Now, look, I think it's important to talk about that because the people who are right on the edge there...
12: And we have an ageing society too.
11: Exactly. 131873 is the number. Look, I just want to dive just quickly into... Just let's do the immigration story because it was the story of the weekend. You did have David Farley, and he's of course the member for that seat of Farah for One Nation. I think a lot of us aren't really sure whether he's going to get to the election as a One Nation MP. He might end up being an independent. Who knows? And when he went on the ABC at the weekend, he was asked about immigration numbers and he said he thought it would be more than 130. He was actually talking to his own electorate where he knows there are people who are saying, well, we're worried about the working visas that are providing people for our hospitals, some of the rural farmers who have got people working on their farms. So he was trying to say, well, all of those, they're not going to be touched. That was the message to his own electorate. Didn't go down all that well with Pauline Hanson. Everyone jumped on it. And I just want to play you, because the opposition, and you've got John O'Dunium, he is the shadow minister on all of this. So John O'Dunium, he went on the Mark Levy program earlier today on all of this. And John O'Dunium, he was pressed on the numbers, because the whole business of numbers. I just want to have a listen, just in terms of the numbers issue, and One Nation saying 130, opposition saying they're going to do more, but maybe not as many.
12: Oh my gosh.
11: Have a listen. Here it is.
13: Well, we're pretty close to this, Mark. Just on that though, I mean, your listeners make a very good point. Can I say the number one is what we need as a country. Who we need, the skills and where they need to be put, like mining engineers in Emerald or Mount Isa, or someone, a doctor in Wangaratta, whatever. It's about need first. Then you come to capacity. You should never have more than you can fit in, but we should never bring in people we don't need to grow the economy.
14: So what's the number?
13: The number will be with you soon. Don't worry. Like, I will tell you this, and I think the most important part of what we as a coalition are doing as part of our plan is to make sure people understand how we arrive at that number. Part of the puzzle's out there. That is the number of houses we build. But we will make sure people understand how we arrive at the number.
14: Let me just challenge you on that, Senator. I've got to be honest with you, right? And I try and be fair and reasonable to all politicians.
13: You always are.
14: But why is there a delay in nominating a number? I mean, if One Nation can nominate theirs, Labor's nominated theirs, forget about the Greens, I mean, they're just irrelevant. Well, why can't the coalition, if you want to be considered as a legitimate option at the next election, why can't you give us a number?
13: Well, let me tell you this. The world in 2028 is going to be a very different place to the world in 2026. There's going to be a whole range of things that need to be factored in arriving at a number. So look at what Labor do. They set a number every year for the following year. They never stick to it because they haven't got control of the situation.
14: Andrew Bragg went to the press club and said 180,000. Is it close to 180,000? Where are we at?
13: Based on the number of houses being built, it'll be less than 200,000. So it could be 180, but this is the thing. I'm not going to speculate on it. One Nation say 130,000. It could be more. It sounds like it will be. But the point is, you've got to have a robust number guided by actual hard evidence. How many houses? How many do we need in outer suburban Perth, in outback New South Wales? We will have a proper number.
11: John O'Dunium, just on this, just in terms of this, to explain what's happening, the working holiday visas, have gone through this quite a few times. There's no cap on those numbers. There's no cap. So that's uncapped, and people are entitled to come in, and they just come in up to the age of 35 from the UK and a number of other countries, uncapped. Then you've got, for instance, skilled temporary visas, student visas. So in 2024-25, there was something like 700,000 visas, people were visa holders in the country. So you get it down to 130,000 or less or more, whatever, say in that vein. You've then got to say, okay, where are you going to cut? Do you cut the student visas? Do you cut the working holiday visas? Do you cut the visas for people going and working in regional Australia? So the practicality of doing this is a lot more complex than just saying a number, and that's why Tony Burke's grappling with it right now. In the end, it's the acid's on him, isn't it? He's the one that's got to make the changes.
12: Well, absolutely. But I think there was a very good point when Mark, you know, kept prosecuting Jono on what's the number? Well, the reason why Labor and One Nation have a number is because they just say anything. Mm. They just say whatever it is that they think will get the reaction that they want, right? Here's the number. Whether it's true or not, they don't care. Look what happened with every other promise that was made during the election campaign, right? Yep. What Liberals are doing, what the Coalition's doing, which actually slows them down, is they're trying to do the right thing, and they spend 12 months modelling and planning and trying to find out the right answer, right? Instead of kind of getting an ID based on that, go forward with it and then back it up with the modelling. That's what they need to do more of. They're actually so sensible to a fault, actually, in a lot of ways. And the issue, can we just say, when it comes to migration, you know, it is sensible when you say, well, we don't have the houses for them. And that's just a form of neglect, not only for the people already here, but for the people coming in. Let's remember, let's not hate on the people coming to Australia. They're coming for a better life. So don't turn on them. If you're angry with the situation, turn on the government of the day. But, you know, you've got to have the right houses. But also, if businesses are supposed to prosper and thrive in this environment, then we do need to listen to regional Australia. What do they need and apply? Now, when it comes to universities, very good point. Migration is often used as a lead generation tool for universities. Mm-hmm. People try and justify by saying, oh, but the students spend in the economy. Well, actually, data has shown that the students are broke. So many of them can't afford to even buy a coffee. So that argument's out the window. I think it's been used in a lot of ways just to prop up the university sector, but not the economy itself.
11: Yeah, it's interesting because the other thing, and you'll understand what's happening, One Nation and the Nationals are fighting for that regional vote. So Matt Canavan was straight out of the blocks last week saying, well, look, we're not going to go that low because the areas we're going to preserve are the working holiday visas and some of these palm visas, Pacific Island visas, because he knows that the votes of the people that are using those workers in regional Australia are up for grabs. And so One Nation will come in and say, oh, they want to cut those people. We're going to, and that's what Farley's saying, I'm going to preserve them. But the palm visa holders, I'm looking at the labour hire firms, I'm reading this from Abel Risby's latest, Fair Work Ombudsman's investigating abuse of these people. And the palm visa, which is going to be quarantined according to One Nation from these cuts, the palm visa, no skills testing requirement, no skilled work experience requirement, no English language test.
12: But that's working on a farm. That's what most people. In fact, the immigrants and that originally came to Australia, and I have friends whose fathers worked on those farms, couldn't speak a word of English. It gave them an opportunity. They earned a living. It helped the business, as long as they're treated in the right way, mind you. They helped their business. He got an opportunity. He built a family from that, and it's grown since then. So I think that's sensible because it's helping business, it's helping people sure. with opportunity.
11: But if you're a labour hire firm, you're bringing those people in, how isn't it going to be mutually beneficial for some basic English language lessons so that those people can speak the language?
12: Well, it's useful for them to progress after that job. So, yes, and guess what? There is endless amount of free support to do that in Australia. There is a lot of refugee migrant support systems. So, yes, that should be included, absolutely. But it's about helping the farmers. They don't need to speak English. And there's a history of very successful migrants that have come over doing that job and now have run a business and have second, third generations here.
11: Yeah. The reason this is so complex, in relation to that, see, my mum used to go to give English lessons to people when she was in her late 70s. She used to go along to one of the hospitals and she'd give people English lessons. And it means you can talk to people, you can go into town, you can tell them about where you come from, you then exchange. I don't know why English is not something you can learn it quickly. It's got to be a boon.
12: Well, English is actually considered one of the hardest languages to learn. And when you've come fresh from another country and you haven't, you know, learnt a single word, yes, it be helpful and yes, people need to help them, but they've come over for a better life and to earn a living, and it helps the businesses here.
11: At least we're learning a bit more about how the system works. It's so complicated.
12: I think the more the everyday person finds out about what's going on, the more we can call it out with key parties.
11: See, Peter says here, the under 35, so these working holiday visas, which are in most instances uncapped, there's no cap on the numbers. Under 35 and 417 visas are bilateral agreements with those countries. Mm-hmm. So if you're going to put a cap on, you've got to negotiate a change to that agreement. And that agreement is a bilateral agreement, so Australians can go and work in those countries.
12: Yes.
11: And so if you shut it off and say, look, I know you're in the queue to come next year and the year after because you've been planning it, you can't come now, they're going to do the same thing.
12: If there's a need for someone, if there's a need for migrants to work on a farm, great. That's not the issue. The issue is when we have migrants coming into city centres, being promised the world, go to get a university degree, can't get a job, nowhere to live, and then we say, hang on a minute, why are they here? What's going on? Is it neglect for the people that are already here and neglect for the people that have come over?
11: Of course. And the student visa system, it was started by the Howard government started it, and then it's just gotten blown and blown out and blown out and blown out. And this government has seen the student numbers blow right out over 4 years, and they've been looking at it and thinking, I hope no one notices.
12: You know what I'd like to see? I would like to see that, fair enough, you want to keep international students because it's a moneymaker for you, then you provide for Australian citizens free university education. That's what I would think.
11: Back to Whitlam.
12: Well, it's not fair that the politicians making decisions on our behalf got it for free.
11: That's not a bit. Well, I don't know how many of them under the. Albo would have been under Free University, but that's I don't know how many of the ones there now.
12: No, make your money that you already are off our migration system and international students, but Australian citizens, to give us a head start and to, you know, with the cost of living crisis and everything that's been difficult. The HECS thing was useless. I think it should be free.
11: Okay. I'm going to note here from someone saying places like Armidale, 25,000, beautiful city in beautiful northern New South Wales, should be getting to 50,000 by 2050. Now, that turns into a large town. You can incentivise public servants to move to the areas. And even 20 years ago, you say, okay, well, there's a lot of things you miss out on. There's not much you miss out on these days living in a place like Armidale. There's university, there's hospitals.
12: We've also neglected a lot of country towns, right? Yeah. I actually think they need to reinvest in our regional Australia.
11: Okay. Now, let's take a break. We're to come back because you're going to go through chapter and verse for us, what's been going on with small business, and you're going to fly the flag for small business. 131873. If you've got some ideas on all of this, we'd love to hear from you. And if you've got a good news story to share with us, 131873 is the number. We could do with a laugh here on a Monday at 29 to 9.
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11: 26 minutes to 9. It's a Monday night. Interesting. We need tradesmen. How many carpenters, plumbers, nurses, teachers, electricians go to university or can't speak English? Our immigration rules have all the integrity of a couple of saloon doors. Not the numbers, the ideology, when you start talking about no rape, no forced marriage of underage girls, all of that stuff, which we've seen pamphlets being floated around the UK. That is, you don't want that anywhere in our society. Also, this one here, just in relation to technical schools, the lifeblood of the country. We don't need more university students spending 5 years studying the colours of a jellyfish. Or you can do a very short course studying cooking or some of the skills for which you've got too many people doing it, so you end up driving an Uber.
12: So I'm currently doing a Master of Business Law, and I would say 90% of my class are international students, right? And so I asked them, I said, oh, you know, why are you studying and where are you going? And they're all going back to China after they've done. So, you know, it's the fact that they do their degree, they're not then getting a job in Australia. So the whole argument that it's going to help with the economy and fill employment gaps is actually wrong. So when it comes to trades, for example, yes, we need more trades, but actually before we bring people over that are specialists in like trades for construction, why don't we keep the tradies afloat that we already have? Why don't we keep the small businesses afloat now? And they're the ones that are already here, but they're closing down because our government's not helping them.
11: 24 minutes to nine. Amanda Rose is with us now. Master of Business. Okay, very good.
12: Business law.
11: When you get that, I'm keen to. Do you get a MM? What is it? What are the numbers you get?
12: It'll
11: for
12: be
11: that
12: my one? Second master. So you get it. It's MBL. Or something.
11: When you get it, I want to know what numbers or letters we have to put after your name.
12: I've already got 3 degrees, so I'll just keep adding to it.
11: Have you got a doctorate yet?
12: No.
11: Can you get a doctorate so we can call you Dr. Amanda Rose? That would be fantastic.
12: You know what? I want to, just so certain people have to call me doctor.
11: It would be good, wouldn't it? 1-3-1-3-1.
12: I mean, if Jim Chalmers can get called doctor, I know. Anyone can.
11: Well, that's an old argument, because I think in the end, to me, if you put doctor in front of someone's name,
12: you better be able to save them from a heart attack.
11: That's
12: anyway, I agree.
11: I don't want to get
12: I agree.
11: Out. You do.
12: I agree. You shouldn't put
11: people get themselves into furious arguments over that. Yes. Let's get to the big business bailout. So we had the Tomago smelter. We've had Whyalla. So increasingly, we need these things to still be in Australia. And there's the element of self-sufficiency, which has come to the fore as well. But what you're saying is, a lot of these small businesses,
12: it's the hypocrisy.
11: Where's the help for them?
12: I would say this is one of the most outrageous things I have seen this government do. So Rio Tinto gets pretty much $2.5 billion bailout, and the justification was it's saving 1,000 jobs, right? Mm. So let's not save 100 businesses that employ 10 people each. No, we'll just give them a press conference. We'll just, you know, pat on the back and say that they're the backbone of the economy. And now they're going to bail out Sunrise with $15 million to save, I think it is, 170 jobs. And it's an absolute slap in the face to the small business community. And it's not like, oh, small businesses need more. We are getting absolutely nothing. You know, the 20,000 asset write-off that's been legislated, that's permanent, big deal. Who's got $20,000? I've got people that can't even pay themselves. They have to let go of their staff. There are people that can't pay just everyday expenses, let alone extra debt. So to have a government say, we're going to give your tax money that you're paying through the nose as a small business owner to a billion-dollar company to save 1,000 jobs, but when you need help, too bad.
11: Yep. No. People asking what your 3 degrees are. We'll get to that shortly if we can. But just on that, it just got me thinking, and on Wednesday nights we have our little car hour. We have a couple of petrol heads in here. So I started to think, well, is it possible to audit what we got for the money that was poured in to save the various car manufacturers in Australia, or assemblers, as it was at the end? Because in the end, they came to a point where really they weren't economical. So we just kept pouring money into them to keep them going, and they took the money. But we could have pulled up stumps a lot sooner, and we'd have still had cars that we could drive around the place. So the question is, now there would have been people with jobs. Well, those jobs would have been there in those factories.
12: But also we need to ask the question, is there another agenda happening? Is there another motive here? So is it because they wanted to save a company with 1,000 jobs because of the 1,000 union members? Is it because they need votes in that region for the upcoming election? So this, our money that we literally blood, sweat and tears of small business owners are paying taxes, and then that's been thrown around by the government to either get, you know, keep the union happy, buy votes, and mind you, all governments pretty much do this, but it's the fact that we get absolutely nothing. We don't get listened to. We don't, you know, it's kind of like they hate us. That's the feeling that we get. The comments on my social media, they hate small business. They hate the middle class. They actually think that we should be taxed even more. That's the narrative that's happening.
11: Now, say, let's take one of the things I think we do know. There are whiteboards. I'm trying to think, it may have been Ross Kelly and it was also Bridget McKenzie, I think, had whiteboards up where they work out, all right, what are we going to give to this area based on the electorate? So
12: yes.
11: The Hunter Valley is an area where you got a Labor MP, you got One Nation on the rise, so mm-hmm. Labor's terrified about what's happening with One Nation in the Hunter Valley.
12: That's right.
11: So a lot of this is about politics, isn't it? So the Tomago smelter,
12: that's right.
11: I think that you want to keep it going.
12: It's always about politics. Now, look, I'm not saying let's not save 1,000 jobs. I'm saying if you're going to spend $2.5 billion to save a Rio Tinto, business in... Aren't you going to spend $2.5 billion on small business? We're lucky to get $5,000. We're lucky to get $20,000. So I think it's the fact that there's a double standard and that we're being completely neglected. And don't forget, a lot of small businesses are having to pay a tax debt, ATO debt, right, with an interest on it now. So the interest is nearly 11% compounded.
11: Can you hold that thought?
12: Yep.
11: Because I've got a caller here and it may actually fold into what you're about to say. Zia's on the line here at the moment, is a small business owner, is talking about the ATO. Can you tell us what you want to say, Zia?
20: Yeah, hi. Look, I love your program.
11: Thanks.
20: The banks and the tax office seem to regard small business as an ATM. So whenever they need some money, like small business, mm-hmm. All the regulatory authorities, like the Office of State Revenue, Australian Taxation Office, ASIC, first of all, you can never get through to them to discuss your situation. Secondly, if you do speak to them, you can't find someone who can speak English properly. And thirdly, you get different opinions all the time, so you're left wondering what to do. And that makes it very hard to run a business.
11: Yep. Well, look, thank you for calling. Your line's a bit quiet, but we heard everything you said, and I think that does follow on from what you were about to say. Is that right, Amanda?
12: The biggest issue that we have right now is that the current Labor government have brought in interest on ATO debt, right? And there's billions of dollars of debt out there, and they're saying to small businesses, we're going to charge you interest on it. You also can no longer claim that as a tax deduction, right? A lot of small businesses are trying to pay it. So these aren't people that are trying to avoid paying it. They want to pay their taxes. They try and have a payment plan. Mm. The payment plans aren't always accepted. And there's one story where someone actually, you know, with cash flow with a small business, they got a payment from a client, paid off more towards their payment plan because they thought, I want to get on top of it. Then the ATO said, great, you can pay $20,000 this month. We want that every month. And they wouldn't discuss it. But that interest needs to go. And I've got a petition to actually get rid of the interest on ATO debt. And what I can't understand is why One Nation and the Coalition aren't pushing this and haven't launched this as a policy for them to get in.
11: Now, you've got a Substack. That's where people can publish.
12: My Substack covers it, but also it's on amandarose.com.au. The petition's on there as well.
11: Okay, or if they want to get involved in that, because I think in relation to that, you talk about some of this, and it's a story that we did touch on this a couple of weeks ago. It's been bubbling along in the music industry, and Wilco, our expert on music, raised it. Because you now have to pay superannuation when you pay the person's pay.
12: Yes.
11: Superannuation has to be paid in the same week that your pay arrives. Same day. And so what he was saying was in the music industry, he was giving examples, for instance, it might be an orchestra. That might involve a couple of dozen people who've been hired to perform an orchestra. Mm-hmm. They're individuals. And so to pay them, you have to find out, all right, what's your super fund? And it may be a dozen different super funds. And so they're changing the way they pay them
12: contract them. But the thing is,
11: making a big problem for, is that happening in small business as well?
12: What people don't realise is same day super is a great idea for the big companies who have the cash flow and they've been neglecting the super payments. For a small business owner, all they need is a week, right? Sometimes they need a week because they haven't been paid by a big client, so they need that money. The people will still get paid their super, but there's no buffer. And people are getting fined if they don't pay their super on the same day as they're paying their staff. Mm. So then the fine is on top of it. Then you've got the interest on the ATO debt. It's like they're deliberately attacking small business because these are the rules that they want for big business, but they're applying it to small business, which is not realistic because people don't pay us on time.
11: All right. 131873 is the number. We're going to come back in a moment, getting a lot of interesting feedback on all of this. We've got Amanda Rose here, but I've got two to raise with you, Amanda. It was last Thursday night. I stupidly... We were just talking about smoking. I said, a fellow rang to say just about the excise on tobacco, that you can't now sell menthol anymore. Menthol cigarettes are gone. And I foolishly said that when I smoked briefly, and it was going back, you know, well over 40 years, that I occasionally smoked an Alpine. And you should have heard the reaction that I'd smoked Alpines, only very briefly. I mention it because on Saturday I went to the football. I'm getting messages from people about the football because my team was beaten badly on Saturday night. But I was with Trent Nicklich, one of our broadcasters, of course, and Trent and I were there. So silly Trent has sent a note to Mark Levy saying that I was sitting there at the football. I wasn't eating a hot dog. I wasn't eating a pie. I was eating some sushi. And people thought it was hilarious. People sending me notes now. I hope you enjoyed the sushi. The rest of it was bad. What is wrong with
12: it's healthy.
11: Eating?
12: It's better than
11: it's healthier food, isn't it?
12: It is. I agree with it.
11: All right. Okay.
12: They're just jealous, John.
11: Yeah, but see, they're coming in, and I did tell them they can have a crack at me. I don't mind because every dog has its day.
12: That's true.
11: Except hopefully
12: you're born but not buried.
11: Well, hopefully the dogs won't have their day at the end of the week. That's what I'm really. It's going to be miserable. 14-9 now.
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11: 11 minutes to 9, 131 873 is the number. Can we just go through just some of what has come back from our listeners in relation to the way small business is being dealt with the tax office? Just paid my BAS last quarter, that's business activity statement. Mm-hmm. Tax office doesn't refund it. They'll give me 11% interest on that overpayment. Don't think so. Look, it is complicated. And then, where have we got? Someone agreeing with you. Free tertiary education, not to be lumbered with so much extra tax. I'm steering my grandsons away from tertiary. Anything that doesn't include huge extra taxes to better yourself. I have a Queensland QUT degree. Spent most of my life paying off HECS debt.
12: That's right.
11: Off-putting when thinking about studying.
12: That's right.
11: So what are your degrees? People keep asking me.
12: Business. Business marketing mm-hmm. and organisational psychology, and then I went and did Masters of Communications Management, and then I did Educational Leadership, and then now I'm doing the Master of Business Law. And in between then, all of that, I actually went to TAFE and I did PR at TAFE, Public Relations at TAFE. And can I say it was one of the best experiences, and I think TAFE is something people should seriously consider for further education, regardless of what stage in life they're at.
11: And we have got to a stage of almost like a reverse Snobbery Bazaar. You're off doing, learning meaningless stuff, and that can be that. But learning and educating is
12: but also learning in general, it helps with discipline and also builds confidence. So you can build up on it. You can do a micro-credential now in different places and learn different things to find out what you want to specialise in and, you know, can help with your career, help with your business. So learning is very, very important. We just need to make sure that there are jobs and availability to succeed, like in small business, at the end of it.
11: Yeah. You wanted to respond to this one from Tommy. Government will argue those big businesses save the money. They save those businesses, and then those businesses then have a flow into the small businesses that then operate off them.
12: It sounds good, but often there's a couple of things. Firstly, a lot of big businesses don't pay small businesses on time, which then can a lot of them go under as a result. But also small businesses aren't in their procurement supply chain. And on top of that, don't forget, large companies are offshoring the marketing, finance and admin departments, which would normally be contracted out. You could do it to a small business. They're offshoring them overseas. So it sounds good. Yes, they invest in their community and that can help. But the reality is, why invest in them and not the small business sector?
11: Yeah. Amazing what people react to. I don't believe you eat sushi. I assumed you're an Earl Grey and cucumber sandwiches man. That's from Greg. Thank you very much for that, Greg. St. George, which is the Dragons, St. George Illawarra, 2GBF, something in common, 100 years since they won the wooden spoon. Well, in 1926, St. George didn't run last in the competition. It was their fifth year. But let me have a look. How did they go the following year? Let me have a look. They made the grand final. Interesting. Following year, made the grand final. Who knows? Then someone's saying, imagine being a spectator at a Japanese baseball game. What would you be eating? I suppose he says, I'd be sitting there eating a meat pie. But everyone else is eating sushi. It's a Japanese baseball. Thank you very much. Mark is saying here, how can we expect our PM to understand small business from a man who's been subsidised by the taxpayer since 1963?
12: That's right.
11: That's from Mark in Port Macquarie at 8 minutes to nine. Now, if you listen to my very first broadcast that we played you last Thursday night from 1926, at the end of the broadcast, I did make a prediction that a young man that I'd met in Barrel, he was working as a clerk in a real estate business at the time, he'd playing a bit of cricket, and I said, well, watch out for this guy. He may make a name for himself, Donald Bradman. Now, here's another prediction that we might throw up here.
12: Yes.
11: And I live in Anthony Albanese's electorate.
12: Mm-hmm.
11: And I did note this, that there's a woman called Hannah Ferguson running against him. Now, she's right. Someone you'd normally think she'd be a maybe Labor, maybe, you know, even...
12: Used to work for a union, so yeah.
11: Yeah, used to work for a union. Mm-hmm. But she's running against him because she believes he's sold out on a couple of issues. Now, as I understand it, she's not mentioning climate change. She's talking about, for instance, gambling reform,
12: mm-hmm.
11: which I think the broad community is very much in favour of. You can see that they've sold out on that one. Then you've got a couple of other issues, including taxing gas.
12: That's right.
11: Which I think has broad popular support as well.
12: Yes.
11: So she's saying, I'm going to campaign on the things that he's afraid to do. Is there a chance in a very fragmented electorate that she could make a a bit of a run?
12: Absolutely. I actually think she's got a massive chance, and I hope she wins. You know, you come up with independent candidate and female, you get double tick from me, whether, you know, it's my politics or not, but she does make very good points, like with the gambling. You know, it's like, well, hang on a minute, you're supposed to be for the people, or taxing the gas. Hang on a minute. And she's called out multiple times, why are you hanging out with billionaires when you're supposed to be advocating for the people? So the working class, and mind you, she has a small business as well. So she's a small business owner, has her own independent media business, has been very successful at that, which frustrates a lot of people. And I think it's the perfect time. And she sells out on her events. People come to see her. And I think she's building momentum. My only concern would be, I know what it's like when I've seen people run up against Labor heavyweights in a seat. They can be very, very nasty and vicious, and the unions can come
11: to
12: you.
11: And he's been there for a long time compared to when Christina Keneally was floated in and Dai Li won that seat.
12: But I've seen what happens, and I just hope that she's got enough of a support team to protect her during that.
11: Let's just remember that one, because it's, you know, it's, we are a couple of years away, but...
12: Yeah, I'll host her for an event.
11: Oh, will you?
12: Absolutely. Okay. Western Sydney Executive Women, I'll have her speak at one.
11: Okay. It is interesting, because I do think, and we've said this before, if you find someone like a Dai Li on either the Liberal side, particularly on the Labor side...
12: So someone actually cares about the community.
11: Yep.
12: Right. What a shock.
11: Okay. 131873 is the number. That's just about it for tonight. Thank you so much for Amanda. Now, just to remember again, people can go to your website.
12: But, yep, amandarose.com.au, or jump on my Instagram, The Amanda Rose.
11: So that's where you've got
12: the petition.
11: The petition in relation to small business.
12: Yep, to stop the interest on ATO debt.
11: On ATO debt. So look, we have a few people are sending me notes about this, and they're very it reads like it's very complicated, and it shouldn't be.
12: It shouldn't be. And it shouldn't be forcing people to suicide either.
11: Okay. All right. Tony says, he's sending me lots of messages. He's very happy, Tony. Were you sicker at the game, that's the game on Saturday night, or on the boat? And he's calling me Popeye Stanley because we were on the boat on Friday. And it says there, were you sicker at the game? Well, in fact, I think at the game, I think I might have actually come down with COVID at the game. And I was good enough to go over to the Canterbury players after the game. And I was coughing a bit when I was shaking their hands. So I hope I didn't give any of them COVID. I hope that hasn't happened. Thank you, Amanda. We'll do this again next week. Very soon.
12: Very soon.

0: Oxford Street, Queanbeyan and Darling Street, Mitchell.
1: 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Riverland Tiles.
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14: Good evening, I'm Jamel Wells. There's growing pressure on the federal government to extend the Royal Commission into anti-Semitism. The inquiry is due to hand down its final report on December 14, the anniversary of the Bondi terrorist attack. Liberal MP Julian Lisa says no Jewish Australian thinks it's important for the report to be delivered then. He says it is important to get to the bottom of the issue.
15: Hold the people to account who've been engaging in anti-Semitic conduct. Hold the people to account who've been in positions of leadership in the arts, in the universities, people who are organising protests, and government ministers like from the Prime Minister down, because we can't afford to have this happen again in our country.
14: The federal government maintains it will not change Western Australia's GST arrangement. WA's guaranteed a 75-cent floor on every dollar of GST under a deal struck by former Prime Minister Scott Morrison. A productivity commission report has labelled the agreement a mistake that's created a less equitable system. Labor says WA is the engine room of the economy and deserves a fair deal. Police are searching for four people after a violent home invasion in Perth. Chelsea Bowden reports.
16: Police say four people armed with weapons and wearing face coverings forced their way into a home in Warmbra around 2:30 on Monday morning. It's understood there was an altercation inside before the group fled. Officers arrived to find two men aged in their 40s and 50s with multiple stab wounds. Both were taken to hospital to be treated for serious injuries. days and are now stable. Police are treating it as a targeted attack and say there is no ongoing risk to the public. Chelsea Bowden reporting.
14: Supermarket giant Coles says attacks on staff have increased 85% over the past 2 years in Victoria. The ABC reports one customer has threatened staff with a hammer and a security guard has been thrown into a checkout machine. Premier Ben Carroll says workplace protection orders will be in place by 2027. A woman's died in a crash involving a car and truck at Exeter in the New South Wales Southern Highlands. The woman who was driving the car died at the scene. And the Bureau of Statistics says it's received more than 10 million completed census forms, but many households are yet to respond. Tomorrow will mark 2 weeks since census night. Field officers are following up with households yet to return their form. The census is compulsory and failing to complete it risks a fine. In finance, one Australian dollar buying around 71.6 US cents.
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14: Essendon has announced its new senior coach. Jordan Tunbridge reports.
18: Turning to one of their own to lead them back up the AFL ladder, the Bombers have appointed Mark McVay on a 3-year deal. The 232-game Essendon great edged out former teammate James Hird, Jamie Graham and Murray Davis following an extensive search. McVay returned

0: shower or two, a top of 18. On Thursday, cloud is clearing and a top of 17 degrees. Friday, a partly cloudy day and a top of 17.
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0: back to John Stanley, right across Australia.
1: Good evening, everyone. Welcome along. Welcome to a Monday night. We've got a lot coming up. An hour from now, we'll have Andre Rieu with us. He's going to be in the cinemas at the end of the month, but he's had this amazing career and he's been to this country so many times. So we'll have a chat with him after 10 o'clock. We'll, of course, have our brain game as well. Plenty coming up on the show. Craig Bennett, too, in that hour. And Stephen Fenwick, I'm going to confess something to Stephen. Stephen and I have had a little conversation that maybe a little point of difference over something for maybe 2-3 years. So I'm going to confess something to him shortly. He'll be very pleased. 131873 is the number. We'll keep across also any breaking news that is coming through tonight. There's plenty happening on so many different fronts. But I did want to do this for you because it might be some months ago. We spoke with the Dr. Saul Griffith. He's involved with Rewiring Australia, which it's a not-for-profit. It's devoted to electrification. And if you can save money or you can set yourself up to save money, it's got to be a good thing. I put solar panels on the roof about a year ago, got a battery put in at the beginning of the year because I've got my own house. That's not available to everyone. But what they do have, and they've got this new tool where you can go online, you can put in all your details, and you can see what the options might be for you and how you can save money, what benefits might be available, what subsidies might be available, how you amortise the cost over a period of time. And they do assure me it's a straightforward tool. Because often, you know, you see these tools where they say, this is, give us information and we'll get you the best deal for insurance or something else. And they usually then say, we'll send you an email.

0: This is just a straightforward tool. Dr. Saul Griffith, who's, of course, one of the founders of Rewiring Australia. I had a conversation with him about all of this and how it works and what the options are, so you can judge for yourself.
1: For nearly everyone, nearly everywhere in Australia now, if you electrify a thing in your life that's currently running on fossil fuels, it's probably going to save you money.
0: Really? So that would be gas? Let's start off with gas in the house. If you electrify...
1: Gas in the house. People probably, if they've got gas, they might be cooking with it, they might be heating their water with it, and they might be heating the home with it.
0: Mm.
1: And in all cases now, if you switch to a heat pump for the water heater and for the, you know, in a reverse cycle system for the heating of the home, and then induction stoves, over the lifetime of that stove using electricity, it'll be cheaper to run than using gas.
0: The question then is, and I'm guessing also this is why you've set this unit up, there's a cost involved in doing all of those things, so you've got to amortise it over a certain period of time.
1: Yeah, and honestly, finance is a pretty scary thing for most people.
0: Yep.
1: So the part of what the tool tries to do is just help you understand that it feels like you're paying more upfront, which is true, but it's going to show you that you save over the long run and what that looks like in terms of your weekly cash flow. Does this save you a coffee a week or a pizza a week? That kind of economics.
0: And I guess also in that sense, once you've actually put the cost over a period of time, how much less are you going to be paying than you might have been paying otherwise?
1: Yeah, that's exactly right. And we know that for the average Australian household, if you electrified all of your gas things and you electrified your car, you'd probably be saving somewhere between $4,000 and $7,000 a year, depending upon how much of your own solar you're using.
0: And so you just put your postcode in, you put your details in, you put your appliances in, and then you'll get an answer as to what the cost will be.
1: Yeah, and you don't even have to do all those things up front. You could just say, you know, I live in Penrith and I commute a lot. Is an electric car going to save me money? Which one would you recommend? Or in the Blue Mountains, my water heater's kicked the bucket. Should I get an electric one or replace the gas one? And what are the economics of it? Those types of questions. I've been talking to people all over the country on a bunch of book tours, but you can only drive so far and talk to so many people.
0: Yep,
1: so we're trying to make, you know, a friendly neighbourhood, you know, over the neighbourhood fence kind of voice for everyone's questions on electrification.
0: In a cost of living crisis, the initial cost is going to be daunting for a lot of people. There are subsidies around. They seem to be being bled out now. There's not as many as there were.
1: So there used to be more subsidies, but they're kind of going away because the economics work. But now the government's doing interest-free loans, and there's various programs for social housing and other things that help you with the upfront slug. So, and there are financing schemes. So often, if you finance it right, you won't even feel that upfront cost. And we walk you through what various incentives and what programs and what banks are providing those facilities.
0: One of the more interesting questions we always have about this from people who say that they live in rental properties, or they may even live in apartments where they don't feel they've got the capacity to generate any sort of solar power. There is, of course, the bolt-on solar. I think I've seen them on balconies, and then the kind of solar that you could have in a rental property where it might be that you plug and play. You could even take it away with you. Is that practical? Is that how mainstream is that now?
1: Well, that's called balcony solar. It's really taken off in Germany, and it's taking off a little bit in America now. It would totally work here and could make a little difference or a big difference in your if you're living in a rental situation like that. For Australia, for the large part, it really, really makes sense to put it on the roof, and maybe the AI will help you have a conversation with your landlord how they can save money and you can save money both by doing this.
0: Because the landlord is essentially, they're doing it to reduce the power bills of the tenant. So how do you then manage that in terms of who gets the benefit and who pays?
1: Well, there are good government programs, for example, in Victoria, where the government helps the landlord with the financing, provided the landlord lowers, you know, helps the renter realise the lower electricity bills.
0: Yep.
1: So we are getting there as a nation, and this AI tool will help you know whether those things are happening in your area or whether you need to go out there and get your politicians to make it happen for you.
0: Because if someone, I'm guessing you could have a situation, if someone puts, I think of the amount I've saved by putting the stuff on my place, if I was renting my place out, then whoever moves in is not going to be paying anywhere near as much in their power bill. So the idea, I guess, would be those savings might be traded off in terms of the cost of putting it in with what the rent is for that place.
1: Yeah, this is famously called the split incentive problem. The renter wants cheap electricity,
0: yep,
1: but the landlord doesn't see it. And there are policy ways to solve that problem. But, you know, we're also hoping that we get better minimum building standards. So part of Rewiring Australia's work is advocating for those things that solve that problem, but maybe, you know, using a SAO tool that can at least help you have a conversation with your landlord.
0: With the because you talk about policies where you mandate something, but looks to me like it could be a smart thing for an investor to do, to give the cheaper power, have the solar power there. That's then part of the appeal of the place. You mightn't be charging as much rent necessarily, but the person's going to be getting significantly cheaper power.
1: That's right. I think there's a whole
0: Or in fact, you might be saying that you might be charging the same rent or a bit more. You might be charging more, a bit more rent to cover the cost of the solar, but the person moving in is able to pay that rent and have something left over because they've got cheaper power.
1: That's right. And there are existing incentives out there for landlords to arrange that type of thing.
0: So they can have a look at this AI tool that you've created on the website. Where do they go?
1: To go to rewiringaustralia.org, you'll see an embarrassing photo of me looking like an AI, and you just click on that and it'll take you to the tools.
0: And can I just compare, you are a real person, are you?
1: I am absolutely a real person.
0: I'm not talking to an AI algorithm. We talked a bit about that tonight,
1: The AIs aren't that good yet. This is really just an AI that's been trained and programmed on the context of Australian electricity.
0: Yep. Okay. Saul, thank you for your time. Good luck.
1: Thanks, mate. Cheers.
0: Yeah, Electric Saul, Dr. Saul Griffiths' his name. And look, if you go to the Rewiring Australia website, they've got that little, it's a little AI tool. And again, the only reason I mentioned, I checked with them again today, there are all these tools on there. Oh, we'll check in how much you can save on this or that, or sometimes they'll, you do the solar plan, you know, how much is it going to cost them? You go through the whole process, and at the end of it, they say, we'll send you an email or give you a call. So you just want to be able to find out the number, and I'm told that's the situation. Roz is saying, with the threat of blackouts this summer, if I keep my glass appliances, I can still shower and cook dinner when the electricity goes down. My gas heater is better than my aircon when it's cold. So, look, we use the aircon, the reverse cycle, but in our house, well, we'd be able to, yes, we'd be able to shower, yes, we'd be able to use the stove if the power goes out, although in our case we do have a battery attached, so that's the other part of the equation. But thank you for the feedback. We're going to talk shortly tech with Stephen Fenwick. We might even dive back 100 years. We were doing it on last week on Friday, and we did it on our show on Thursday, but we might do it with Stephen and see what he's got to say at 17 past 9 now.
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0: 131873 is the number. Look, I'm simply throwing that up for you because one of the things we often hear with people who have solar panels or whatever, that you do have people who've live in blocks of flats, people who are renters. And so if there are options, Stephen says, we have owned three tenanted home units. Mucking around with solar cells and batteries and strata blocks is completely impractical. Body corporate would never really agree to allow it. Fire risk insurance, especially. So, look, well, he's simply promoting it because people are figuring, well, if there's a way of accessing it, reducing the power bills for the person who is your tenant, then you can charge maybe slightly higher rent and trade it off against their paying less power, and you can both win. So anyway, I threw it up there for what it's worth. You can go and have a look. 131873 is the number. 21 past 9. Going to be a bit of fun tonight, I think, here with Mr. Stephen Fenwick talking tech. We're going to have his intro first.
15: We're about to hit you with the trick of technology.
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0: How are you, mate?
17: TechGuide.com.au,
0: T-E-C-H.
17: That's the one.
0: TechGuide.com.au is your website. There's a couple of things I want to raise with you. First of all, when we played my first show from 1926 last Thursday.
17: Yeah, that was very funny.
0: And look, we took a couple of calls, and I was pointing out that there were two or three suburbs in Sydney, and I think it was Sydney only at this stage, yeah, not Brisbane, which had the automated exchange where you could use the rotary phone. Everyone else was have to pick up the phone,
17: yeah,
0: and ask for the operator.
17: Yeah, yeah.
0: But I did have a look at this. By mid-1926, 100 years ago, there were close to 400,000 phones across the country. But I think our population was 6 million.
17: Mm.
0: So phone was probably a rare thing.
17: Absolutely,
0: and most of them were run by operators who had to sit there and operate a switchboard.
17: Grabbing the plug, putting in the other one. Yeah, you've seen plenty of scenes like that. Yeah,
0: the way technology has changed,
17: it's
0: remarkably.
17: Evolved. Absolutely, yeah, it's evolved.
0: The other one is, I think, how long have we been doing this? I think probably for 2 or 3 years, you come in with the new phone. Oh, this is this new phone. And my question is always, well, I've got my trusty iPhone 13.
17: Yep.
0: Does everything I need. I don't really need anything better, but you keep suggesting, you know, that if I got a better phone.
17: Yeah.
0: So if I wanted to get a phone to do a little bit of videoing, interviews, things like that, what phone would you suggest? If I was going to go and get the optimum one for me.
17: Yeah, well, if you're an iPhone user, so I'd keep you on iPhone. I would get the 17. Not the 7, although maybe the Pro if you're going to use the camera and do a lot of video.
0: Well, the 17 Pro.
17: Yeah.
0: Is it this one here?
17: That's the
0: That's the 17 Pro.
17: Oh, you got it.
0: Yeah, I've got the cover on it.
17: Okay,
0: I've got the 17 Pro.
17: Nice. There you have it.
0: I thought, oh no,
17: is that the big one? That's the Pro Max.
0: No, this is just the Pro.
17: Just the Pro. Nice.
0: No, but I've got one of those bumpers around it.
17: You tricked me there, didn't you?
0: So I got it, and I've only started mucking around with it.
17: Yeah, and there's AI too. You've got Siri AI,
0: all sorts of amazing
17: AI
0: things.
17: Now. Great.
0: So you've got me, but now it's a bit like when you get a new car.
17: Yeah, you got to get used to it.
0: I'm thinking I've got to be very careful. I don't want to scratch it.
17: Yes.
0: I don't want to get it stolen. I don't want to leave it anywhere.
17: You got a cover on it?
0: Yeah, I've got everything on it. Yeah, so it's all done. So
17: nice.
0: You think that's
17: That is a great buy. And you know what? Smart that you did that because the 18's coming out in about 3 or 4 weeks, and that they've already said it's going to be more expensive. So it's going to be...
0: I was told very expensive.
17: Incremental improvement over the 17, but it's going to be way more expensive. So smart move getting it now.
0: Yep, and you know where I got it? I don't mind saying.
17: Yeah.
0: Because they had them at a couple of $100 off at Harvey Norman, JB Hi-Fi, Officeworks. They all had it off.
17: But
0: you go online... And they didn't have it in the store, but I wanted to get it, and Harvey Norman did have it.
17: Right.
0: So I've gone in there, and the bloke said, "Yeah, there's one left," because he'd sold four. Because at that price, they were walking.
17: Oh, they were smashing them. Yeah, that's right. There were a lot of people getting in before the price rise.
0: Mm. Yeah. So
17: that's a good
0: having
17: phone.
0: Having bought this, are you going to come in here with the new one and tell me how much better it is? Have you seen it yet?
17: The new iPhone. Well, I've heard the rumours that the new 18 Pro won't be much better than that. It'll be slightly faster with a different, better chip, camera system, maybe a little bit better. But that's a great, that's a really good phone you got there.
0: Tony's loving it. Poor Tony, he's a Canterbury fan, Tony. Yeah. I've just explained this earlier. He's a Canterbury fan who has jibes at me because about the dogs, and the dogs won on Saturday night.
17: Yeah.
0: Poor Tony was sending texts here on Saturday night during the game, and then I don't think he slept for 2 days. He's been waiting for me to come on. He's calling me Popeye because I was on the boat on Friday because we had our big 100th.
17: Yep.
0: He's sending me stuff and stuff and stuff. Right. So, all right. Now, news.
17: Yeah.
0: A 000 awareness campaign. This is really important.
17: Absolutely. Yeah. Well, all the telcos, everyone should have received an email from their telco today to say, you know, information about contacting 000. And it went through the facts about, yes, first of all, you need a mobile phone that can ring 000. Do you remember when 3G shut down and we were worried that there were still people who had these 4G phones that might not be compatible, might not be able to reach 000? Gone through all that. Hopefully everyone's device is okay now. But the second part of this was then there was a number of outages and there were cases where people couldn't ring 000. Now, part of that, when there is an outage, let's use Telstra as the example. Remember, early July, Telstra had their outage. And if you're a Telstra customer and you needed to ring 000, you look at your phone, it would say emergency SOS or no service. Mm. But you are still able to ring 000. And what would happen, it would look for Optus or Vodafone.
0: Mm.
17: And so that's called camping on. Mm. Now, you ring a 000, time's of the essence. Now, camping on can take up to 60 seconds of silence before it actually clicks in. And so all these reports of 000 not working, I'd say 90% of them was that people weren't patient enough to wait the minute. And so that's what they're sort of advising people about. And my advice is check on your parents, your grandparents, your elderly neighbours or whoever to make sure that their phones are compatible and that in the event of an emergency that they can ring 000. They've just got to wait for that little time. If it doesn't connect straight away, ring again could take up to 60 seconds. But, yeah, that's going to seem like an eternity in an emergency. But that's basically the gist of this email. And they're all worded exactly the same. So Vodafone's, Optus, Boost Mobile, Kogan Mobile, you would have got the exact same email.
0: I'm thinking about people who are on their own and a bit isolated. So usually they've got a phone of some kind. Yep. And 000 is what you call if you're in trouble. We've heard about these emergency alarms that people have when they're in. And I'm also thinking if someone is say they've got a smart speaker.
17: Yeah.
0: You can maybe ask the smart speaker to, I don't know whether you can ask a smart speaker to make a phone call or contact someone. I'm not sure.
17: Well, so you've got a smartwatch and those pendant things, remember that you were just mentioning ago. They do have the even phones that are designed for older people have an SOS button on the back as well. They do have them already. Also, too, you got to remember if you've got a mobile, make sure you turn Wi-Fi calling on as well, because it'll help you. It'll use your Wi-Fi to boost the signal if you're trying to ring 000 as well. So, everyone would have received that email. Don't ignore it. It could save your life, that information.
0: Because Roz is just saying here that she didn't get an email from Vodafone. I'm just having a look. I've got my own email and I'm with Boost now.
17: Yep.
0: So I've just had a quick check.
17: You would have got an email from
0: Boost,
17: right?
0: Tips for reaching 000 if you're having trouble connecting.
17: Yep.
0: So that's the information. Yeah, I did get it.
17: They all would have sent it. I got two because I got a Boost Mobile SIM and I've also been a Vodafone customer. So I got two emails.
0: Okay. Someone's saying, if 000 doesn't work, please ring 112. Is that the alternative number? That's what Martin's saying.
17: I've not heard that. The idea is that 000 should work, even if if your network is not available.
0: Because Martin's saying that's an alternative, and we don't want to test it, because that's the stupid thing. If it does work, you don't want to be testing it.
17: Of course not.
0: So, I think I know Martin, so he'd normally be on the money with that. So,
17: okay.
0: Also, this one from one of our listeners here. Enjoy the show. I've got a question for you. I'm looking for an Android tablet within the $300 to $500 budget. Can you suggest some brands within my budget if possible? It's from Steve.
17: Yeah, plenty. There's an Aussie company called Laser. They make some. They sell their stuff in like Big W and Kmart and stuff. they make really good tablets for under 200, under 300 bucks that are really good value. But looking at brands, you'll be surprised. You might find something like Samsung. Their A series tablets are quite good. Lenovo make really good Android tablets as well. So yeah, they're all worth a check
0: because they're cheaper, aren't they?
17: Yeah.
0: And look, I was looking because I got shopping Sunday morning.
17: Yep.
0: And I was looking at all the sites. So you do have refurbished phones, and I'm looking at the 15 Pro, and I was looking at all the options, and so you end up thinking, no, I'll get the new one.
17: Get it.
0: But there are a lot of options in the refurbished market.
17: There are. Yeah.
0: Do you have to be careful with that, though?
17: Well, if you buy them from reputable brands, like, you know, you've got Boost Mobile, Mobile Guru, there's a whole heap of them that are, they do their 73-point checks. They even give you a warranty. They send it in a box with a cable. So buying it from a reputable this refurbished company, then you can rest assured you're going to get a warranty and you're going to get looked after, and you'll get and they'll tell you exactly the condition of the device as well. That's what changes the price. The more mint your device is, the more you're going to pay. But they do put them all through a check for their the screen, the camera, everything, the ports. They do this massive check. Yeah.
0: Martin does first aid courses. They're told.
17: Okay.
0: I think they probably don't want it being spread because they were in confusion.
17: Okay.
0: But that's what he was saying. And won't that,
17: if you ring, what was it, 112, won't it all ring go to the same switchboard? Or cause it's,
0: probably. I'm
17: and
0: just
17: if
0: saying,
17: you don't have a network, it's going to be the same problem.
0: I don't know. That's all. It's all I'm saying. Okay. And saying, with Telstra, got no message. Check the spam. Aussie Broadband, Jeanette said she didn't get a message either. So maybe they're doing it over 24 hours.
17: They're going to roll it out, yeah. Okay. Well, because you know what, though? A lot of them, don't forget, like some telcos use, like, you know, like Aldi uses Telstra. And Boost Mobile uses Telstra. Kogan Mobile uses Vodafone. So you may get it. You'll get it from either Vodafone or the major telcos or your own telco.
0: Yeah, mine came from Boost. That's why I just checked.
17: So, there you go.
0: So I did get the email.
17: Yeah.
0: So look, maybe
17: keep
0: maybe
17: an eye on your inbox. Or, you know what, read my story on Tech Guide. I cut and pasted my Vodafone email in my story.
0: Okay.
17: Yeah.
0: So using Vodafone, is that
17: Vodafone, yeah.
0: Yeah, you work in tech.
17: Yeah.
0: So you, in the end, I've gone back to Telstra. I spent a bit of time with Vodafone and Optus.
17: Yep.
0: I've gone back to Telstra, but now I've gone to Boost because it's Telstra. So that's what I like Telstra.
17: Do you know why I'm with Vodafone?
0: Yeah.
17: Because of the $5 a day roaming.
0: Because you go overseas.
17: All the travel I do, I'm able to use my phone as if I'm in Australia for $5 a day, using all my data, no limit to the amount of data I can use every day. And often I'm using that as a hotspot because if I'm at a launch or something and the Wi-Fi is too busy, I jump on the 4G or 5G connection through my phone. So I'm able to do that. And that's the main reason I'm with Vodafone is the $5 a day roaming. Can't beat it.
0: All right.
17: Yeah.
0: A good friend of mine, very well known. She's using us to get advice. So she's looking at an iPhone 17 Pro.
17: Yep.
0: And she just sent me the because they are discounted at the moment.
17: Yep.
0: So she's got the 512 gigs. I got the 256 gigs. Yep. I don't think I need 512. She said, which is the better one? So you either get the 256 or the 512.
17: 256, what would you 512.
0: Get? Yeah, what would you get for the 512?
17: If you're gonna take a lot of shoot a lot of video and take a lot of photos, that uses up memory. So having as much more memory would work in your favour. But there's alternatives too. You can save them on an external drive. You can connect an external drive. Obviously
0: before you go, 256 is a lot.
17: That's heaps.
0: So that would be a huge amount of videos.
17: That's plenty. But obviously videos are bigger, much larger files than a picture. If you like shooting a lot of video, then you're going to use up your memory even faster.
0: Yep. But it depends, and you want to keep that video.
17: Yeah.
0: So.
17: Well, you know what you do? You can export it to, like, you can airdrop it to your Mac or your MacBook Pro or to the cloud and then delete it off your device.
0: Because I think she's going to be, I think this person has got a TV show in the works.
17: Okay.
0: And if it's done on this phone,
17: righto,
0: can we get a cut of any success?
17: Well, I think Apple might have something to say about
0: that.
17: But
0: the 256, I think, can do just about anything.
17: Yeah, of course it can, yeah. Yeah, it's exactly the same phone, just can store less than the 512.
0: Yeah, but still a lot.
17: It's heaps.
0: Because I don't want you to tell me I should have got the bigger.
17: Nah, well, that's, mate, you don't, you don't take as many videos and photos as others. I don't know. You might suddenly start more. Yeah,
0: you don't know. Well, let's come back in a moment. Got a question for Stephen. He's here for a while, so 131873. You can ring him on the old. If you've got a rotary dial phone, they don't work anymore, do they, the rotary dial phones? If you've got one.
17: I reckon it'd be a fun experiment to put that in front of a teenager and say, try use that. They would. Now, what's going on?
0: 131873, if you want to give us a call, you could also text us 0460 873 873. Got a few questions for you coming through, and we'll get to those in a moment at 25 minutes to 10.
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0: 22 minutes to 10. We're talking tech here with Stephen Fenning. Something we have learned over the years, but it's pretty important that if you have a poor signal on your phone,
17: yep.
0: When you're at home particularly and your signal's poor, you can have Wi-Fi calling activated.
17: Yep.
0: So your phone then plugs into your Wi-Fi system and then uses that Wi-Fi system to make the calls.
17: Improve the signal, that's right. Yeah, it's called, it provides the backhaul, they call it, so that whenever you make a call, there's data moving back and forward. The backhaul is handled by the Wi-Fi, so that makes the signal, strengthens the signal for the call.
0: Yeah.
17: So it's if you look at the settings, it should be on by default, but people should check.
0: Yeah. So Ross is asking, how do I turn it on? You just go into...
17: It should be in your... What sort of phone has she got?
0: It's an iPhone 16.
17: Okay. So go into mobile and then it'll be one of those... It'll be one of those menus in mobile.
0: Okay. Yeah, I think it's...
17: Wi-Fi calling.
0: Yeah, it's in mobile.
17: Yeah.
0: One of the mobile.
17: So general, mobile, and then in there.
0: Yeah. All right. This one here, this is an interesting question. What does Stephen think of the iPhone 12 Pro Max? I think that was the first one with 5G.
17: Yes.
0: I've no issues with mine. I love it. But you know an Apple will stop updating and supporting it. Should I get a 17 or 18 soon? That's from Tim.
17: Well, you know, the 12 earlier this year had a special update just for the iPhone 12 to ring 000. So make sure if she's going to hang on to it, make sure it's up to date. Make sure that it's updated to the latest software. There would have been special updates just for that device, but it's going to run out of support in a year. So the iOS 27 I think will support 11 and 12. But yeah, it'd be worth looking at an upgrade, maybe a refurbished, maybe a 15 or a 16, maybe. Mm. You know, or iOS 17.
0: Yep. This is from Kate. We got an email from Origin Energy yesterday confirming our info was impacted by the data security incident. Right. Included a link to a site, ID Care. They're not going to click on any link. What should we be doing if we have, in fact, been impacted by the breach? That's from Kate.
17: Yeah, good question. I think if they've specified what has been breached, like their birth date or their address or whatever... Mm. You should be this anyway. Just be extra vigilant because a scammer with your information, they can really tailor scams. So say, the Qantas breach. Mm. So they know you travel. They know you'd be up for an email about a sale on business class to America or whatever. Mm. So you've got to be really careful on that. They could tailor these scams to suit you to based on the data they have about you.
0: It's true.
17: They haven't got enough data to steal your identity or anything, but they've got enough data to tailor a scam that may fool you. It provides some familiarity. They're called you by name. They say, "Oh, yeah, we know you got a birthday coming up in October. How about this?" So that could be used against them. So they've got to be really careful with that. Have internet security software because if you do actually accidentally click on a link, the software should shut the gate and not let you go to that malicious website.
0: Yep, because I've got an account with them, and I did get an email.
17: With Origin Energy.
0: I might have a look at mine. Yeah. Can we take a call from Peter now? Quickly, Peter's got a question for you. Hello, Peter.
1: Hey, I'm Stephen John.
17: Hi there, mate.
1: I've been collecting the phone since I bought this house about 35 years or whatever it was years ago.
17: Yeah.
1: I've got the Bakelite dial phone.
17: Yep, have you? Collector's item, mate.
1: A mate of mine now wired up for me out in the big top of my pub. Suppose.
17: Yeah.
1: I've got a dial phone, green one, you know, the old one you stood on the phone table, what do you call it?
17: Yep.
1: I've got the old Telstra, the first Telstra, your push button, you know, they were crap.
17: Yes, yeah, the little right. white Next ones, minute, yep. Right. Yeah, I remember
1: yeah,
17: those.
1: Yeah, I got that.
17: Now, wow, you collect them, do you?
1: I didn't collect them. I actually didn't throw them out. I hate waste.
17: Yeah, fair enough. They're historical items now.
1: Well, my kids, they don't even know what dial tone is.
17: Yeah.
1: And they're 40-year-old. Right? But I've got about five old mobile phones. I got the brick.
17: Yep.
1: I bought it. I bought it and actually used it when I bring the neighbours up from their driveway.
17: Yeah.
1: Now when the phone come out when you first got them.
17: Yeah, I remember. Yeah, they were big
1: things. I'd give me up here, mate, and say, oh, I'm out in Queensland, mate. He said, I'm out the front driveway. Anyway, I've got the brick. I've got a small white brick and the big brick. Remember the old big brick? After they'd done the car ones?
17: Yep. They used to have the little suitcase and then they were all in one. It was massive. If you watch the movie Wall Street, there's a scene with Michael Douglas on the beach talking to Charlie Sheen and he's got the massive brick.
0: There's a brick in his
17: Incredible. That's a huge frame.
1: If I've got a whole photo and send to your site, I'm not asking money or anything. I just want to... And the old mobile phones I've got somewhere, I've got another 10 phones here somewhere out in the garage or whatever. Can you offload the photos of any of them? Because before the Wi-Fi and before the cloud.
17: Yeah.
1: Yeah, you just take photos.
17: You should. Those phones, you should be, if you're connected to a computer... They should come up as a disk, as a memory on there. So you got a laptop or a desktop computer?
1: Oh, no, mate, I'm too tall.
17: Yeah, well, I reckon you're taking to someone with a computer. They should be able to hook them up and they should load as a drive on their computer and you'll be able to drag all the photos off them.
1: Because my kids would have been 10, I suppose.
17: Yeah.
1: They're 40 now, whatever.
17: Mate, or take them to someone.
1: About the old photos we've got.
17: Yeah, take them to a computer place and they might be able to help you.
0: Extract the photos.
17: Get them off a disk. Yeah. Who knows? Well worth the trouble.
0: Who knows what's on there, Pete?
17: Yeah.
0: You never know, do you? Because, in fact, thanks for your call, Pete, because I was having a look. I've got a film camera.
17: Yeah.
0: Quite a good one, actually.
17: Wow. Okay.
0: A good film camera, and I just had a quick look, and I think there's some film in it that may, may have some photos that
17: wow.
0: I've got a. Where I'm going to
17: well
0: take.
17: Worth developing.
0: I think there's a couple of places you can still get
17: photos. But that brings up a good point, though. Those old phones, I'm not sure how good the photos are going to be, but they're still their photos. Well worth checking them out.
0: Yeah. Just on that message from Origin Energy,
17: yep.
0: I just had a quick look, and, I should have mentioned this to you. This is what they say they've got of mine.
17: Yeah.
0: Full name, email address, contact phone number, date of birth, supply address, billing address, last four digits of the credit card. That's actually
17: really?
0: A lot. That's a lot.
17: That is a bit.
0: It is a message from Frank Calabria, who's their CEO, and they do give you that ID care place that they suggest you go to.
17: Yeah.
0: They give you a idcare.org, but then they've also got a 1-800 number.
17: Yeah, that's
0: so that you're better off calling.
17: That's to lock up your identity, so no one else can claim your identity.
0: Mm.
17: Yeah, but that's a bad breach, mate.
0: Let's take a break. Come back in a moment. Getting some questions. A lot of people tossing up what iPhone device. So they and there's some new robots.
17: That's
0: some
17: it.
0: New robots you're going to tell us about
17: inside
0: shortly.
17: The house and out.
0: All right, very good. At 9:45.
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0: 12 to 10 is the time we talk tech every Monday night with Mr. Stephen Fennick. Lots of questions coming in. One of our listeners, I'm tossing up to get the 17 Pro Max now. That's the top of the line iPhone.
17: Get it now.
0: Or wait.
17: Get it now. Because it, look, if you want it, the 17 Pro Max is not going to be, the 18 Pro Max is not going to be that much better than the 17 Pro Max. It'll be an incremental upgrade. It's going to be way more expensive. The only thing is that there might be different colours to choose from, but I would advise pull the trigger now. You okay. get a good price.
0: Actually, the same texter, how much is the iPhone Fold when it's released? Because that's expected to come
17: we
0: soon.
17: We don't know yet, but it's going to be quite expensive. I think my prediction, it's going to be about $3,500.
0: Okay.
17: Yeah, maybe higher.
0: Yeah. This one of our listeners had trouble with a computer, so I'm assuming it's a laptop. Shop Assistant, or it might be on a desktop. Mm-hmm. Shop Assistant said I should buy a tablet. Bought a tablet, but I'm having great trouble. Okay, so I just read this. He's having great trouble swallowing the tablet. He's being funny. He's trying to. Well, look, I asked people to give us a laugh.
17: Yeah, there you go.
0: Thank you very much.
17: You did it.
0: I should have pre-read that one.
17: Yeah, wash it down with water.
0: Thank you so much. Now, Mova.
17: Yeah.
0: This is a company. I haven't heard of these before. So these are robots.
17: They are. They've only been in Australia since May last year. So
0: MOVA.
17: MOVA. They are fresh. They've got. Even though the company was founded in 2024, been in Australia since May 2025, they've got like 2 million customers around the world already, so they're doing pretty good. So what they've launched is a robot lawnmower, a robot vacuum, and a robot pool cleaner. So in and out, you're sorted for all your robotics. The lawnmower is their top of the line. It's their it can cut like 3,000 square meters of grass. It's pretty good, but again, designed to handle Aussie yards. It can handle rough terrain, steep slopes. Can get right and almost all to the way to the edge. You still might need to do the edging
0: just
17: afterwards.
0: Just explain it to me. So it's out there mowing.
17: Yeah. So it goes out and maps your yard first, like a vacuum would do. Mm. No need for the boundary wires. No need for beacons. It goes out. It's got LiDAR. Mm. It's using camera system. It's got using GPS as well. So it's finding its place and mapping your yard, and then it goes, this does it like a pattern, goes, finds an efficient path, can even, like, you know how we've got, some people got big properties with, you know, a backyard and then a front yard. It can even have multiple maps, so you can say, okay, now go do the front yard, and you'll map the front yard, and then go do it for you as well.
0: So when you got, it's going around, lawnmowers have a catcher. So does it have a catcher?
17: No, it doesn't. No, it mulches the grass and puts it back in the grass. So the model is the Mova Lydax Ultra 2000, and it mulches the grass.
0: But if you want to get the grass off, you got to get the old rake out.
17: You need it goes in the grass. It cuts it that fine. It sort of mulches it back into the grass. All you don't see anything.
0: Really?
17: No. It's all put back in the grass. Now, while we're still outside, you've also got the Rover X10 robotic pool cleaner. Mm. Now, this comes with a sonar attachment, right? Because you think about it, when the robot's underwater, you can't contact it via Bluetooth or Wi-Fi. The app's not going to work because it can't go through water. So it comes with this little sonar that floats on top of the water, and it looks like a cup holder, sort of sits on the water, and then you connect to the sonar, and then it'll then send a message to the robot, so you can control it via sonar. So if you might want to change the path or clean a certain spot, but it you set and forget, it'll do the walls, the steps, everything on its own. And finally, inside the house, they've also got their robot vacuum, the V70. Now, I don't know, have you got a robot vacuum at home? Are you got a robot vacuum or not?
0: I did get one a while ago. I still haven't started using it.
17: Well, I'm testing them out all the time. So whenever I'm preparing...
0: Do you have your floors clear of junk?
17: Yeah. No, well, that's what I'm saying. Yeah, so what I normally do is I put the chairs up on the tables and I clear it as best I can. Now, with the new Mova, the V70 Ultra Complete robot, it's got these special extendable mops and sweeping arms as well. So it can actually get in and around the chair, so you don't actually have to move them. So also gets in underneath little, along the skirting boards and underneath little nooks and crannies, and it does a great job.
0: How expensive,
17: now all of these products. The pool cleaner is $3,999. The vacuum cleaner is $32.99.
0: Yeah.
17: Lawnmower $39.99.
0: But at the same time.
17: But they are doing the job for you. So you can, if you got the lawnmower, you can say, right, I don't need to mow the lawn again. And so, well, we discussed this last week when we talked about the Mowmotion, whether you want to, if you're paying already for a lawn mowing service, then you can have, that'll pay the robot off. And inside the house, that robot is mopping, vacuuming, doing everything as well.
0: 6 to 10. Yeah. All the young people, I saw some of them today at North Ryde, you know, they're sitting on mowers, they're mowing golf courses. Yeah. We keep talking about technology. Mm. You wonder when you're going to have robotic. Well,
17: they're not quite that scale.
0: No, but I'm saying
17: this one can mow up to 5,000 square metres. It's pretty good.
0: Yep. All right. So that's
17: MOVA. MOVA. All the details at Tech Guide. And that was just three of the 20 products that they announced. So they've got headphones, earphones, speakers, beauty
0: products.
17: You'll
0: have all that on your website. People can have a look at this as well. Yeah. Can we talk about smart home security these days? There's Ring doorbells that I use and a few other things. This is EasyViz.
17: EasyViz. I should have put a pronunciation.
0: It's EZViz.
17: It's easy.
0: We say Z.
17: Well, easy as in it's easy.
0: I know, EZ.
17: That's how they were introduced to me.
0: Yep.
17: This is smart home security. So cameras. Mm. There's a doorbell as well that's got a little screen. There's a smart lock as well. So the smart lock allows you to use face ID, palm vein recognition, fingerprint, passcode.
0: People can have a look at all of that.
17: So you don't need to carry a key. Your face could be your key.
0: Because we've talked about this, the advances in home security.
17: Biometrics.
0: As well.
17: That's the secret there.
0: Mark says iPhone 17 Pro using the Leica camera app. So
17: That's good.
0: Is it good?
17: Yeah, Leica camera app is sort of instead of using the phone's camera app. Mm. There's also Blackmagic Design have a really good photo app too that you can use shoot with the Blackmagic app as well.
0: I might talk to you privately about all of those.
17: Mate.
0: Okay, no problem. At 4:30 to 10, that's about it. They can go to your website, Tech Guide, TECH, techguide.com.au. Latrell Mitchell, you need him back, don't you, South?
17: Well, word is he's playing this week against the Titans, and we need a victory there to hang in the eight, and then we play the Roosters final round.
0: Okay,
17: big boost if he's back, mate.
0: Yep, and you would have been horrified and disappointed by the Roosters losing yesterday. You'd have hated that.
17: Crying into my tea,
0: You'd have been so upset. So upset.
17: Yeah.
0: All right. Good on you. We'll do this again next week.
17: Will do.
0: There he is, Mr. Stephen Fennick, and his website is TECH, techguide.com.au.

0: Crawford Street, Queanbeyan and Darling Street, Mitchell.
1: Well, I only go to the people in the know. 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
12: I've had a lengthy text message from one of our listeners here. We talk about the old rotary dial telephone set. So if you remember them, you put your finger in the dial, you turned the rotary thing. He's saying they probably won't work with modern fibre optic lines. And then he's given me a very, very detailed exposition of these Decadec phones. He had one from 6970. If you don't mind, I'll print that out because I want to do a bit on all of this when we revisit 1926. But thank you very much for all that information. We've got the news coming up. We've got Andre Rieu. We've got the Brain Game and Craig Bennett all ahead of us.
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14: Good evening, I'm Jamel Wells. Labor and the opposition claim confusion over One Nation's immigration policy shows the minor party is not fit to govern. Federal politics reporter Nelson Scott.
15: One Nation says it will slash annual net migration to 130,000 people in a bid to ease pressure on infrastructure and housing. But its newest MP, David Farley, has muddied the party's message, arguing the figure excludes several major visa categories, effectively pushing One Nation's real target to 230,000. Prime Minister Anthony Albanese says this matches the government's policy.
16: He believed the numbers that Labor have come up with are about right.
15: Senior One Nation MP Barnaby Joyce has told Seven Mr. Farley misspoke.
17: It is 130,000. We've been saying it all along.
15: The opposition says the policy confusion shows One Nation is not a party of government. Nelson Scott, Canberra.
14: Advocates and coalition MPs want the inquiry into anti-Semitism extended. A petition of 100,000 signatures calls for senior political figures and activists to testify. A woman's been fatally hit by a car at a shopping centre in Melbourne's east. Police say the 27-year-old was walking across a pedestrian crossing at Westfield Knox. After hitting her, the car veered into a restaurant. The 51-year-old driver has been taken to hospital with non-life-threatening injuries. A 26-year-old man who smashed his head through an ambulance windscreen in regional WA has been given a suspended sentence. Brian Charles Parfitt was naked when he attacked the ambulance and paramedics in December. He's also been fined $100. Queensland's proposed breach bail go-to-jail reforms have been criticised by prison staff. They say the tougher laws could push the state's overcrowded jails to breaking point. Banks are using Scam Awareness Week to warn customers not to be complacent. They say cyber criminals are always looking out for new ways to catch customers out. ANZ spokesperson Ben Verhoff says there are two key signs to watch out for.
18: If someone is applying a sense of urgency, we really encourage people to recognise that that's a red flag and just to pause, ask questions of a friend or relative, or contact your bank. The other clear red flag is that scammers will often convince victims not to tell anyone. They'll advise that you can't tell your bank or you can't tell a loved one.
14: In finance, one Australian dollar buying around 71.6 US cents.
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14: The AFL All-Australian squad has been announced, with the Dockers dominating the list. Alex Riddell reports.
20: Minor Premiers Fremantle have eight named, with players on every line, including Alex Pearce, Josh Tracy, Caleb Sarong and Jordan Clark. Brisbane has six players selected, Hawthorne five, and Patrick Cripps the only Carlton player to be named. Melbourne captain Max Gawn is in line for a record-breaking ninth All-Australian blazer. Marcus Bontempelli looking likely to get his eighth when the final 23 is named at the AFL Awards tomorrow night. North Melbourne's Harry Sheasel and Carlton's Sam Walsh among the surprise exclusions.
14: Broncos skipper Adam Reynolds has played his final NRL game due to a calf injury. 10 Bulldogs players with COVID have missed training ahead of Friday's clash with the Panthers. And the England cricket team is dealing with another nightclub incident, with fast bowler Bryden Carse arrested. That's the latest news and sport.
11: 2CC weather. Alexander Watson Insulation. Canberra's cold. Your house doesn't have to be.
21: An overnight low of 8. Rain tomorrow, a top of 15. Wednesday, a shower.

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0: everyone. Welcome along. It is 8 minutes past 10 here on this Monday night. 131873 is our number if you want to give us a call if there's something you'd like to raise with us. We, of course, on a Monday, we do look forward to Craig Bennett, who will join us later in this hour. He does give us a laugh. I'm looking forward to that. And Andre Rieu will be joining us. Really looking forward to this because arguably, apart from his hometown and his home country, Australia is Andre Rieu country. And I have had people who have raved to me about the cinematic experience, which is what we're going to talk about, plus a bit more as well. So he's going to call in this half hour. So you want to hang in there if you are a Andre Rieu fan. That's coming up very, very soon. Also, just messages I'm getting about these old phones. We had Peter ringing about old phones. I've got a box full of phones at home. I don't think they're worth very much. I think a lot of people have phones that they bought over the last 20 years. But he's got this, one of our listeners says he's got an old rotary dial phone from around 1969-1970. It was an OTC brand. So the OTC Earth stations used to link Australia with the rest of the world by satellite. So 1969-70, it's obviously a nice antique piece. Not sure what they're worth, but I'd be hanging on to that one. 131873 is the number. And also, I did get a note from somebody because West Tigers have had a win. And it was very exciting for West Tigers. Somebody obviously thinking, well, I want to talk to some fellow fans or hear from some fellow fans. Paul Murray, my friend from News 24 now, he was on OnlyFans two Fridays ago talking about his experience as a Tigers fan. And we're going to get his cast up there. Haven't been able to get that up. We're going to do it for you in the next 24 hours. I'll get that Paul Murray podcast up. And we're going to have a special guest joining us on OnlyFans on Friday night. The former Prime Minister of Australia, John Howard, will be part of OnlyFans. He's a big rugby league fan. I have to check to see what team he follows, and I'll do my research, but that's coming up on Friday night. 131873 is the number here on this Monday. Let's do this at 10 past 10.
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So you get the craft beer, the top 10 tinnies pack. It's a sample of all the tinnies from all of the great craft breweries around the country. It's in a beautiful presentation box, complete with tasting notes. You get the John Stanley Mr. Magoo mug as well. If you can answer the question I'm going to ask tonight, it's I don't think it's going to be all that hard because Andre Rieu is going to join us in this half hour. And so all you got to do is tell me what brand of violin, I think brand's the correct word, what type of violin does Andre Rieu use on stage? So you tell me what type of brand or type of violin Andre Rieu uses. Who knows? In 10 minutes' time, he might tell me, oh, no, I haven't stopped using that one. Well, if you give me the answer, I'm looking for you in the prize. And so I need to know the type of violin, the brand of violin that Andre Rieu uses. Wasn't made yesterday. So you tell me, 131873, first person to call through the answer I'm looking for. Don't even need to pronounce it correctly. 131873, you win the prizes tonight at 11 minutes past 10.

0: Yes, at 12 and a half minutes past 10, let's find out what kind of violin is used by André Rieu. Yvonne, what are we looking for here?
1: Stradivarius.
0: Yes, it's Stradivarius. Stradivarius is the answer. That's fine. It's in fact, I think he's using one now from the 1700s. He was using one from, I think, the mid-1600s, which was actually made about 100 years before Mozart was born. Extraordinary stuff, isn't it, really? But well done, Yvonne. Look,
1: you
0: have got this fantastic prize. If for you, or you might share it with other people, it's a sample of the great tinnies from the craft breweries around the country.
1: I think for my husband.
0: He'll love it. He'll love it. And you know what? There's a if there's someone there that doesn't like alcohol, there's one alcoholic non-alcoholic beer that they make, quite a special one, which tastes apparently fantastic. So you're going to get the top 10 great tinnies in that presentation box with the tasting notes coming your way from our friends at craftcartel.com. You also get the John Stanley Mr. Magoo mug. So well done. You are our winner tonight. And don't forget, if you've been hearing us talk about Craft Cartel, maybe you've had a look at their website, maybe you haven't bought anything from them before, no matter where you're listening, 2GB, 4BC, any of our network stations, or you might be listening on the app or smart speaker, to get $15 off your first purchase, just go in, register craftcartel.com.au/2GB. You get $15 off that first purchase. We'll have another of those to give away next Monday night. At 14 minutes past 10 now.
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0: 17 minutes past 10 now, broadcasting 2GB, 4BC, 2LT, 2CC. We're broadcasting up and down the east coast of Australia. What a pleasure it is here on this Monday. Can we bring that music up just a little bit here? Because I've lost count over recent years of the number of people who have raved about André Rieu's summer concerts in cinemas. This is quite a special thing, and they do it with state-of-the-art cameras and drones and beautiful, beautiful presentation in cinemas. It'll be in Australian cinemas for one weekend only, August 29 and 30, 200-plus cinemas. So this is a huge opportunity. I know a lot of people circle the calendar for this one, and it's my absolute pleasure to have André Rieu on the line with us right now. André Rieu, good evening and welcome to Australia.
11: Hello, John. There I am.
0: Now, Australia is arguably, I mean, I know your home country and you have to say this everywhere, but I've looked at the numbers. Australians love you. When did you first realise how big you were here and how much people were embracing you?
11: Oh, that was a long time ago. I don't remember. It was also on your radio.
0: That's right.
11: And and it was, oh my God, I discovered that and I didn't know that it was so big. So immediately
0: huge.
11: I went to your beautiful country and I was so well received. Everybody loved me and I loved all the Australians. I still call it my second home.
0: Yeah. Yeah. And you've done some big concerts here with huge crowds, haven't you?
11: Oh, yes. Yeah. I remember that. Oh, my goodness. I remember that. I was bankrupt after that tour. Because it was so big.
0: Yeah, it was a very big tour, and people loved it, and people still remember it. I've got listeners who remember that tour. I actually used you as a quiz question earlier about your violin. You used to use, I think, an original Stradivarius. Is that right?
11: Yeah, yeah.
0: So the original was in the mid 1600s. The one you use now is what, from the 1700s, correct?
11: Now I have, I sold my Stradivarius, now I have a Guarneri.
0: Ah, right. I thought that might be the case.
11: That's a fantastic violin, and I'm so proud to have it. And, you know, I say always, you never know, because I think your next question will be, when do you come back to Australia?
0: Exactly. Well, what we do, yeah, and people will be asking, yeah.
11: Yeah, I know. So let me say, you never say no in life, so you never know.
0: Okay. But let me just go to these cinema experiences because these have become appointment dates for a lot of people, and I know they look forward to it. So in 200-plus cinemas over the weekend, it's 3 hours, you've got an intermission, you put this together very, very carefully, 29 cameras. What can people expect each year? I guess you have to produce something new, don't you?
11: How many cameras do you say?
0: According to this, it's 29. Have you got more, have you?
11: Yeah.
0: All right.
11: Exactly. 29 cameras. And I can tell you, of course, my studio puts it together. But then I come together with Marjorie, my wife, and we put then the emotions in it. And that's the most important thing, you know. The people in the cinema can expect every time they go there, all the bit, also for myself, because I'm on stage and I'm not aware what's happening around me. So all these cameras are taking that and taping that, and we put that on the big screen. And I can tell you, after tomorrow, we will have the first preview in the cinema here in Maastricht. And on the big screen, so I'm really very looking forward to it. I know I put it myself together, but to see that on the big screen, it's really an event.
0: It is a huge event. Can I ask you, when you're in front of an orchestra and you're playing your violin and the power of the orchestra and seeing, do you sometimes have to pinch yourself? Because the power of the emotion can almost overwhelm you. It certainly does the people in the audience.
11: Oh, yes, it does also me, but, you know, I say to myself, come, André, you are a professional. The emotions are for the people. Mm. Your job is to grab the people, their heart, and make them cry and make them laugh and make them dance. That's why you are there. But sometimes you're right. I'm overwhelmed by the emotions myself.
0: Yeah, and In terms of music, the music that you play, you've got a choice of so much wonderful music. Have you got a favourite? Is there something that you really, really enjoy?
11: I'll tell you my secret, John.
0: Yeah.
11: I choose only the music that touches my heart. And I really know when it touches my heart, I know that it will touch your heart and it will touch the hearts of all the Australians and all the people in the world. And that's really true. I cannot explain it in another way. My heart tells me what is emotional and what grabs the people by the heart.
0: Yeah, yeah. And so you carefully select this. You and your wife, you've been together for a long time, and she's been very much a part of this, hasn't she?
11: Oh, yes, from the beginning. She this morning at the breakfast, she told me, you know, Andre, why I married you? I was very surprised. She said, because you told me that when you were a student, you went to the conservatory at 6 o'clock in the morning because you had the feeling that you were all alone then in the conservatory and you could go there. And that's true. And then she said, that discipline, oh my God, when I heard that is a man with discipline, I want that man.
0: Yeah.
11: So that was the reason she loved.
0: How old were you then when you were doing that?
11: I think from 20 to 24. Yeah, I went to the conservatory and it was the cleaning lady who opened the door.
0: Yeah.
11: And we went together into the conservatory, the two of us. And she always said, Andre, leave the door open so I can hear you playing. She was my first audience.
0: Yeah, but did you start playing it at the age of 5? Was that right, the violin?
11: Yeah, that's right, yeah. Yeah, at the age of 5, I did a lot of instruments, but the violin survived because the violin, you know, when it was in the beginning so easy for me, my first teacher was a blonde 18-year-old girl of the orchestra of my father, and I fell in love with her immediately, and she had this beautiful vibrato. So I thought, oh my God, I want to have this vibrato. And I tell you, after 3 weeks, I could do the vibrato. Of course, I couldn't play difficult pieces, but I could do this beautiful tone on the violin.
0: How old were you then? Were you still...
11: 5.
0: 5 years old, wow. And so you tried the other instruments, and this is the one that you liked, or you had the capacity to play and you enjoyed it.
11: Yeah, because my piano teacher, she was a bitch. I didn't like her.
0: That's all right. You know my wife writes educational piano music, and my mother-in-law's a piano teacher, so they're not all bad, Andre. I'll speak up for them.
11: Okay. I'm sorry. You can cut that.
0: Do you play the piano? Because you obviously mastered a few instruments. You love the violin. Can you play the others as well?
11: No. I only play the violin.
0: Wow. I'm just going to sound like a silly question. The violin or the viola? The viola's a bit bigger. Is there a difference? Because it must be the same.
11: Yeah, of course.
0: It's just a bit bigger.
11: Yeah, it is. First of all, it's bigger. The strings are different tuned. And I can play the most violinists can play the viola, but it's bigger. So you have to at least playing some weeks to be used to it.
0: And your orchestra, is it like the Andre Rieu band? These are your people who understand you. That must be part of the joy of what you do.
11: It is, exactly. It is. I built it. It cost me 35 years to build. You know, you can put musicians together, but then you don't have an orchestra. My orchestra is really, we know each other. I only have to look. And they know what I mean. And that's, oh my God, that's better than sex, I tell you.
0: Yeah. So you're kind of conducting with the violin, aren't you? It's a little bit different, isn't it?
11: Yeah, not only with my violin, but even when I'm conducting with other violin, I can conduct with my eyes, with my face.
0: Right.
11: And that's what I think. You know, there are conductors who are gesturing, blah, blah, blah, blah, and nothing happens, but you can conduct an orchestra with your eyes because then that's really, they look at you and then they know, he means it like that.
0: Yeah. So that, because if someone said to me, conduct the orchestra, I'll be waving my arms around. So you're on the violin and you'll turn and it might be just a raise of the eyebrow. You'll look and they know what you want.
11: Exactly.
0: Wow.
11: Exactly. And that, of course, you have to know everything. Otherwise, you must not go in front of an orchestra. You have to. I can hear when I have three double bass players and when one is playing a little bit too high, I can hear that. So that is, of course, a condition. Otherwise, you shouldn't go in front of an orchestra.
0: Because, I mean, you're a huge commercial operation, but it's obvious you do this because you love it. It's part of you, isn't it? You probably wouldn't know what to do with yourself if you weren't doing this.
11: Listen, my great example is Johann Strauss. Mm. And he had five orchestras. I've only one.
0: Only one.
11: So, He was commercial and a genius, so it can go together. I'm not a genius, I'm a violinist, but I try to be also commercial, and it's possible. Why not?
0: Yeah, I mean, people, the snobbery, music is meant to give people joy, and that's what you do. Can I ask you, when you're at home, what music do you listen to? Do you have other music you listen to?
11: Shall I tell you?
0: Hmm.
11: Nothing.
0: Really? Wow.
11: I never listen to music. I love silence. And in the silence, and then sometimes my wife comes with a song and says, hey, what's that? That's beautiful. So, you understand? So, because of I never listen to music, when there is music, I immediately are touched and I say, oh, I like that, or I don't like it, or no, I would never play music in the car or at home when I'm alone.
0: Wow, okay.
11: Never.
0: So your joy is the silence. Can you?
11: Silence.
0: Fantastic.
11: Silence is the most beautiful music there is.
0: Well, I am on a radio station. Hey, look, it's the 28th, 29th and 30th of August, and I've said I know people who do, they put this, you know yourself, they put it in their diary, they look forward to it each year, and it's such a special event when you go along and see it in the cinema. And the beauty of it is you're seeing it with other people who love what you do as well.
11: Yeah, I can tell the people who will go to the cinema, this was the 20th year we are giving the concerts on the big square, and we did a lot of effort to make something very special. And it has a very beautiful Maastricht touch. So it's really, to the end, towards the end, I think the people will stand on their chairs and be happy.
0: All right, well, the people at the cinemas won't mind if they do that. And so, again, I'll finish up. I've looked at your schedule. There are people listening. When's he coming out?
11: To Australia?
0: Yeah.
11: Oh, John, let me promise you that I really think about it. And,
0: you come in here and play your violin for us in here? Can you do that for me, please?
11: No, I'm in the kitchen. I don't have my violin here.
0: Okay. All right. Well, come in and have a chat.
11: I can bake something for you.
0: Yeah, that's good. That'd be perfect. Yeah, so look, I know I had to say it because I know a lot of our audience wants to see you live, but they can see you 29th and 30th of August. They'll have already booked, I'm sure. I know a friend of mine is absolutely, he gets in straight away as soon as these are announced, and he's like so many other people. Viva Maastricht, 20 years of hometown magic, the 2026 summer concert, and it's on that one weekend only, 29th and 30th. Andre, such a pleasure speaking with you. I'm looking forward to having another chat down the track. Thank you.
11: Thank you very much, John. You will be the first. I'll tell you when we come to Australia.
0: Thank you very much. All right, they'll hear it here first. Thank you so much. Andre Rieu speaking to us there from the Netherlands. A few things. He likes silence at home. He's using a different violin. And there's so many great bits of music. This is one of my favourite bits of music, and this is from one of the concerts here. I just love this. Can we play a little bit of this one? Here we go. Just there.

0: about joining in. So don't forget, 29th and 30th of August, André Rieu, and that is the summer concert series, the Maastricht, Viva Maastricht, the summer concert. It's been an institution for so many years, 29th and 30th, 200 plus Australian cinemas that one weekend only, and you can get yourself a ticket for that amazing, amazing concert, Viva Maastricht, and it is, of course, 29th and 30th of August, so do not miss out. At 27 minutes to 11.
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0: 24 minutes to 11. We haven't got André Rieu's orchestra, but we have got the little band in here for Craig Bennett. And I'll just mention André in Cinemas is where you go. Just andreincinemas.com where you can get details of where that amazing 20th anniversary of the Maastricht Summer Concert Series, that'll be on at the end of the month. That's where you can find that. And look, Craig at the Golf Club, who buttonholed me again today, desperate for information about a certain celebrity or relationship. Craig, get ready, because you're about to have your wish granted. 24 to 11 now,

0: We speak about the world of entertainment with Mr. Craig Bennett. Craig, good evening once again.
1: Good evening, John. And I was chortling then because as you were chatting with the incredible André Rieu, and there was that little snatch of I Could Have Danced All Night from My Fair Lady, and you almost teasing that you might just have burst into a little bit of song. Well,
0: I was thinking about it.
1: Your listeners have been robbed, John. They've been robbed.
0: I'm not going to do that. Hey, but yeah, Craig at the golf club, we'll save it because there's some serious stuff to talk about first.
1: Oh,
0: and
1: yes.
0: Then Craig's desperate to know about this relationship. He said to me, I haven't been able to sleep, he said. So we'll get to that shortly. We've got another Hollywood great, though, has left us.
1: Yeah, she has, and we're talking Shelley Fabre here, John. She was snatched from the world at the weekend. In fact, a statement in tonight from her family is that she passed away after a brief illness in Los Angeles this over the weekend, surrounded by family that included her second husband, the fabulous Mike Farrell, MASH legend. You might remember he was BJ Honeycutt on MASH for all of those years. Look, he and Shelley had been married 42 years. She most notably starred in three Elvis Presley movies. She played his leading lady in Happy Girl and then Spin Out and Clam Bake. She starred on The Donna Reed Show, which was huge time back in the 50s through the 60s. She played the daughter Mary on that very popular series. She had a hit record back in 1961. Johnny Angel was the title, which soared to the top of the charts in the US right around the world. And she said she was absolutely stunned because she couldn't sing. Didn't stop her from recording three further hit albums. And look at what I've dug up for you, John. Let me blow the dust off right here. It's Shelley Fabre singing to bring the memories back, Johnny Angel. Take a listen to some of this.

0: remember that.
1: Yeah, beautiful song,
0: isn't it? Start singing there as well. But
1: yeah, I'm thinking so. But back to TV, John. In the late 80s, she starred opposite Craig T. Nelson in a long-running series, Coach. You might remember that, about a sporting coach. Over the decade, she guest starred on virtually every TV show, going from Ironside to Murder. She wrote The Love Boat, Rockford Files, Barnaby Jones, Mannix, you name it. 10 years ago, I had the great joy of interviewing in Hollywood Mike Farrell for television. Obviously, we talked about Shelley, his wife, and the fact that she'd starred in 3 Elvis movies. I think Terry Garr is the only other actress who's starred in more Elvis movies as his leading lady. Anyway, Shelley did 3 of them, and he said that Elvis took a real shine to Shelley. I'm talking a real shine, but that she was newly married and wasn't interested, but they became great friends. Here's a bit of what he had to say about Shelley and her relationship with Elvis Presley.
2: The TV classic, brimming with dark humour, heartfelt moments and iconic characters, still loved by millions around the world and treasured by those who were part of it.
3: The wonderful series, once-in-a-lifetime experience, truly a glorious, glorious time. I am a mad lover of the people and the experience of having done MASH. I'm totally in love with that group and that time, people behind the camera, in front of the camera, The legacy of the show is ongoing and undying, I think.
2: MASH ran from 1972 to 1983, about 7 years longer than the Korean War it depicted.
4: I present Captain B.J. Honeycutt.
5: What's that, you ferret face?
2: In the 4th season, Mike Farrell was introduced as Captain B.J. Honeycutt, replacing Wayne Rogers' trapper John McIntyre. As Mike revealed, it was ego that led him to the role of a lifetime.
3: He never told me, but I suspect it was because when he joined the show, he expected it to be a twofer, that he and Alan would be equal in terms of their roles. And Alan simply is too strong a character, too bright a light. And I think Wayne began to feel that it wasn't the show that he wanted to be the second banana in, and he moved on.
1: Opened the door for you, though, it didn't it?
3: Certainly did.
1: And interesting that you talk about that dynamic, because B.J. Honeycutt became so close with Alan Alda's Hawkeye Pierce.
3: Oh, indeed, yes.
1: Very close.
0: Yes. Very interesting, all of that, Craig, because he always is. So
1: yeah, didn't get the little cut there that was with regard to the bits about Elvis, but not to worry. Look, he said that she said that he was just a wonderful, remarkable man and this incredible... Anyway, nice bit of insight maybe for another night, but yeah, okay. In any event...
0: Look, I'm sorry about that, because in the end, I'll try and find that if we can. So... because I want to get to this Elizabeth Hurley and Billy Ray Cyrus.
1: I think you must.
0: I have to get there. All right, so what's happened there?
1: Well, you were talking about your golfing cohort, Craig, who apparently has a fixation with Billy Ray Cyrus and Elizabeth Hurley. Is that right, John?
0: Yeah, he does. Absolutely. Mm. Desperate to know what's going on with that relationship.
1: Well, it is funny that you should bring that up, because there is a bit of news in tonight about some of this. In fact, I've done the maths. Their romance has cruised along now for 491 days since the unlikely lovebirds, as they were framed in the mags, went public with their romance. April 20, 2025, it was Easter Sunday. Here we are now, John, 1 year, 3 months and 4 days on. In that time, you realise there's been 15 full moons. I bet you didn't, but there has been.
0: Oh, really?
1: Anyway, Elizabeth and Billy Ray are going so strong to the point where she took Billy Ray to meet her very dear friend, very special friend, Dame Joan Collins, at, in fact, Dame Joan's Saint-Tropez Villa. Now, you know, you really have to have passed muster for that particular entree to have been afforded. And so we know all of this because Elizabeth, if you can be bothered checking out her Instagram, she posted a carousel of lovely snaps of this extraordinary occasion. There's a beaut group shot of Elizabeth, her lookalike son Damien, Billy Ray, and Dame Joan lounging luxuriously at her poolside. They became great friends, Elizabeth and Dame Joan, while filming The Royals about 10 years ago, and became very close. I guess it's a testament to Elizabeth's enduring love match with Billy Ray and the strength of that, that she took him to meet her very special friend at her lavish estate in the south of France. It seems, actually, for a bit of an overnighter or maybe two. So, Craig, if you're listening, if you pop that golf club down, and I know you've been by virtue of John dying for an update. There it is, and I've done the maths meticulously for you.
0: Very good. Look, now, Chubby Checker. Now, yes. So there's a lot of these people. You and I have had conversations about it before. Often you think, are they still around? Yeah. Chubby Checker is still going.
1: Well, yes, and I think, John, this is a first. I don't think in our very many years of chatting all things showbiz, I don't think we've ever talked Chubby Checker before. I've got a memory like an elephant, a figure to match, of course, but a memory like one, and I don't for the life of me recall us having had a chinwag about Chubby. But anyway, there you go. He's in the news tonight because he wants the world to know he is still going strong in the event that he's been forgotten, or God forbid, some people maybe thought he fell off the old perch, popped the clogs years ago. No, very much still with us. He's doing something like 300 concerts a year in the US. His real name, by the way, is Ernest Evans, and it was Dick Clark's wife who suggested the stage name of Chubby Checker after she heard him do a Fats Domino impersonation. So you get it, Fats Domino, Chubby Checker. Fats and Chubby and Checker and Domino.

0: So that's how his name came about from Ernest Evans. He debuted his version of The Twist, as in the song, on Dick Clark's American Bandstand back in late 1959. By 1960, to become an absolute smash hit, and so his dance move, The Twist, that went with it, and then he followed up with Let's Twist Again, and the rest is kind of history. He'll be 85 in October, still doing all that dancing, and in 1964... he married this beautiful lass, Catharina Lodders, a Dutch model who was crowned Miss World 1962 it was. So here we are 61 years later and they are still absolutely deliriously madly in love. And that is certainly something to twist about, you know, beyond the famous dance, The Twist. He's popularized dance moves like the pony, the fly and the hucklebuck for those who can remember. Fancy that, a Hollywood star who's been married for 61 years. And here he is coming on to 85, doing 300 concerts around America a year. So incredible. He's very much still alive. Incredible.
1: Chubby chica,
0: right.
1: 85. Can we just play? We have got this bit of, actually, I found it was my fault here, so I've organised it. Mike Farrell. Can we just play a bit of Mike Farrell talking about the Elvis bit? Can we play that now? We got it here.
2: In an array of movies.
3: She was young and just married and wasn't susceptible, but he was very fond of Shelley.
2: What are Shelley's memories of having worked with Elvis? Obviously, they had great chemistry.
3: She loved him. She loved him. And it's very interesting. She really is very guarded about her relationship with Elvis because she said, you know, everybody wants to exploit Elvis. Everybody wants to know about the secrets and everybody wants to say they knew him and everybody wants to be his best friend. She said he was this wonderful, funny, sweet kid from Mississippi, I guess, who just loved to joke and laugh and have a good time. And things built to the point where he was, you know, out there in space somewhere. And she said, I think he was never all that happy when he was divorced from being just Elvis Aaron Presley. But she adored him. She thought he was wonderful. And she remembers times when they just laughed and laughed and laughed.
1: Yeah, so there it is. That's that bit there of Mike Farrell and Shelley Fabre, who is
0: who's gone.
1: All right, we're going to come back in a moment at 12 to 11. We've got the usual cracker coming up very shortly. You'll need to strap in, tablet under the tongue.
0: Exclusive, John.
1: After this at 12 to 11.
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1: 8 minutes to 11. Craig Bennett with his look at the world of entertainment. Just very quickly, if we could, Craig, because we've got a cracker to come up with. But yes. Sally Field and Robert Mitchum, who was a Hollywood legend, he was guiding her early career. She's been around for a long time too. But you got a confession from her, have you, to tell us about?
0: Well, yes, she has. She's given a rather extraordinary interview talking about her early years and, you know, the flying nun that she didn't like doing, because in those days, remember, she was Sister Batril flying all through the place. There was no technology, and so they had to make a fly by wires, and it was a crane that would take her 50 feet into the air, and kind of she'd fear she was going to smash into a building, and absolutely not a joy. But look, you know, she'd started out, she'd done Gidget, the Flying Nun, and then she got into this movie with Robert Mitchum, The Way West, with Kirk Douglas, I think, was also in it. And she said Robert Mitchum was absolutely wonderful to her. She was very nervous because he had this reputation for being a grump and a curmudgeon and all of that, but she reckons he kindly took her gently under his wing. But she said she never had any idea what in the heck he was saying, couldn't make head nor tail of his incomprehensible mumbling. She wasn't sure whether he was stoned off his scone, could have been the case because he was one of Hollywood's great hellraisers, but she said she listened, she nodded intently, but was totally baffled to this very day by whatever it was that he was saying. Every time he went to chat with her, made no sense, but she was too polite to say, don't understand a word you're saying, mate. Have you seen her, by the way, John, in this wonderful movie, Remarkably Bright Creatures?
1: No, I haven't. But,
0: about the octopus with Bill Pullman's son, Lewis. Absolutely incredible.
1: I still think about it. Maybe we'll have a chat about it one day, that we actually sat and watched a TV show and it was successful based on the idea that someone's physical makeup was such that a particular shaped nun's habit would allow her to fly through the air. And the show actually, you know,
0: it was a huge hit.
1: Incredible.
0: It was a massive hit.
1: Now, let's get to Bonnie Tyler, the late It's a Heartache singer. Her funeral has been held, but something quite bizarre has happened.
0: Well, absolutely. This is kind of Hollywood, but I guess with a Welsh twist, because she's Welsh-born, and that's where her funeral was held. We know the awful story. July 8, she passed away in hospital in Portugal, where she'd been dealing with some kind of intestinal issue, 75. And we covered all of this from the moment that she became ill to her last moments. Last week, her body was transferred to Swansea, in Wales, and she was later sent off in this rousing goodbye at St Mary's Church before being laid to rest in her hometown in Wales. Now, a friend of mine, the fabulous Bonnie Lithgow, were among the mourners. Now, Bonnie and Bonnie were very great friends, had been for decades. They'd share curry nights together in Portugal, where they both have homes. Well, Bonnie Lithgow says at the moment they started playing It's a Heartache in the church, this eerie glow of sunshine suddenly lit up the place. In fact, it hovered over one of the mourners. Bonnie said it gave everybody in their goosebumps. In fact, she showed me a photo of it. So she was sitting behind this person with this extraordinary column of light coming down. She said it was Bonnie Tyler, as if she'd bounced back as a spirit to watch over her own service. And here's the other curious thing, John. Bonnie Tyler's funeral came 5 days after there was, in fact, a total eclipse in Wales. Can you imagine if the stars had lined up and Bonnie Tyler's funeral was held on the same day as that of a total eclipse, maybe not of the heart, but just of a total eclipse. And if you think 6 weeks from the date of passing to having been laid to rest is kind of like a fairly long time, I can remember when James Brown, the godfather of soul, passed. It was Christmas Day 2006. 2 weeks later, he was loaded into his gold casket, then kept on ice for 2 months in a refrigerated room at his daughter's home before he was finally laid to rest in his daughter's backyard in South Carolina. So that was 2 months and 2 weeks that he was kind of on ice in the gold casket waiting to be laid to rest. Extraordinary. But anyway, Bonnie Tyler, she may well have come back from wherever she was, the great beyond, to
1: have a look.
0: Pay spectator to her. Wouldn't that be great to sit there and look at your funeral and see how it plays out and what songs of her... Well, they played, you know, It's a Heartache in her particular case, but there you go, extraordinary.
1: I think there have been stories of people who've actually had their funerals so they could be there and watch and see how they're being remembered.
0: How they're celebrated, yes.
1: How they're being celebrated, yeah. All right, that's it. Once again, Craig, thank you so much for that, as always. And a few people have had their concerns sorted as a result of your...
0: For this week, yep.
1: And we'll do this again next week, Monday.
0: Thank you. Thank you, John.
1: There he is, Craig Bennett, with his look at the world of entertainment at 3.5.
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1: We have the news coming up at 11 o'clock. After that, we'll have tomorrow's headlines. We'll also have our weekly review of what's happening on the real estate front and so much more coming up after this.
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21: Good evening, I'm Jamel Wells. Health funds want high-income earners to pay double the tax penalty if they don't have private cover. Jack Fenwick reports.
22: Private Healthcare Australia has proposed doubling the Medicare levy surcharge for high-income earners without insurance to 3%. Insurers pitched the move as an alternative to the federal government's plan to slash age-based rebates, which they warn will force 3 million older Australians to pay significantly higher premiums. The industry group argues the higher penalty would provide the government $410 million a year in additional revenue and drive 380,000 people into private healthcare, relieving pressure on the public system without penalising seniors. Jack Fenwick reporting.
21: Anthony Albanese says there'll be no change to Western Australia's GST arrangements while he's Prime Minister. WA's guaranteed a 75-cent floor on every dollar of GST under a deal put in place by the previous coalition government. Other states claim the arrangement is unfair. Mr. Albanese says the deal acknowledges the role Western Australia plays in the national economy.
23: During COVID, when there was a major downturn in most of the eastern states, WA kept going because of its sector. I will always back WA. I am in sync with the Premier of WA.
21: The opposition says the Prime Minister needs to listen to calls for the Royal Commission into Anti-Semitism to be extended. The inquiry's final report is due in December to mark the anniversary of the Bondi terrorist attack. Jewish groups and others are calling for more witnesses to testify. Liberal Senator John O'Dunham says decision makers must be held to account.
24: If we are to properly learn from the mistakes that led to Bondi, and there's some terrible, heinous mistakes made by decision makers through this whole long drawn out history, then we need to have it all on the table.
21: Two of five men arrested after construction industry raids in Victoria have been charged. A 36-year-old is charged with drug offences, a 46-year-old with failing to properly store a gun and ammunition. Police have seized CFMEU-registered vehicles, 10 mobile phones, laptops and documents. A 47-year-old man has been charged with using a drone to deliver more than $1 million worth of drugs into a Townsville prison, and around 90,000 people have been told to evacuate Reno, Nevada in the US due to a wildfire on the outskirts of the city. The fire has so far injured at least six people. In finance, one Australian dollar buying around 71.6 US cents.
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21: Canterbury must beat NRL heavyweights Penrith on Friday to stay alive for the finals. Centre Matt Burton confident they can replicate their upset of the Panthers in round six.
26: Yeah, 100%. We got full faith in our ability and we know what we can do when we pull it all together. So we just got to go out there and compete for 80 minutes and we'll get the job done.
21: Former Roosters Premiership winner Joey Manu has signed a two-year deal with the PNG Chiefs. Zach Butters has told Port Adelaide he's leaving the AFL club as a free agent. He plans to return to Victoria with Geelong, Western Bulldogs, Richmond and Collingwood all chasing him. You're up to date. That's the latest news and sport.
20: 2CC weather, Alexander Watson Insulation. Canberra's cold. Your house doesn't have to be.
1: An overnight low of 8, rain tomorrow, a top of 15. Wednesday, a shower or two, a top of 18. On Thursday, cloud is clearing and a top of 17 degrees. Friday, a partly cloudy day and a top of 17.
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Good evening, everyone. Welcome along. 8 minutes past 11 it is here on this Monday night. 131873, as always, is our number. You can also text us 0460 873 873. We'll have tomorrow's headlines. We'll catch up with what Phil O'Neill's up to. We'll also give you our weekly look at the world of real estate, all coming up. And just in terms of the André Rieu tickets, andreincinemas.com, you just go to André in Cinemas, that's where you go. It is in those cinemas, and there is in 200-plus cinemas, so any of you who were listening in the previous hour, it is on the 28th and 29th. I suspect that the André Rieu fans, and there are many of them, will already be aware and probably already booked their tickets. So you better get in and make sure you don't miss out. 8 minutes past 11 now.

Now, front pages tomorrow's Brisbane Courier Mail's actually got Adam Reynolds on their front page. It says, "We'll miss you, Reno. Tragic injury robs Bronco of farewell." The Broncos coach, Michael Maguire's overruled Adam Reynolds in his last-ditch bid for a Suncorp Stadium farewell. He failed to convince Michael Maguire is fit for selection in Thursday's final home game against Melbourne. That game on Thursday night, NRL's also saying that they get a trial in that game because it's got no bearing on the finals. They're going to trial the rule change that has been proposed where the team that has been scored against has then the option of kicking, of receiving. So this was actually where you essentially, if you've scored a try, you then kick off to the team that has had the try scored against you. And it's Wayne Bennett's a fan. They're going to trial it on Thursday night. And I think the St. George Parramatta game, the Dragons Parramatta game in the last round, it might be tried there as well. Just to see how it works. These are games that are dead rubbers. So that's coming up on Thursday night. So that's the front page of the Courier Mail. That's Adam Reynolds. They've also got this one. And good luck with it. Premier to fight GST mistake. Queensland's vowed to fight the Prime Minister for a fair deal on GST after Anthony Albanese again pledged not to change an arrangement found to be terrible for everyone except West Australia. Mr. Albanese's in Perth. He's claimed that WA deserved the Morrison-era GST deal because WA contributes to the national economy under the formula where the GST is given to the states, and there's this formula that carves the GST up. For as long as it's been in existence, there are states that have complained that other states are getting a better deal than them, and there have been premiers that have thundered about how they're going to go and take it up to variously John Howard, then they're going to take it up to Kevin Rudd, then to Julia Gillard and other prime ministers, but ultimately nothing ever happens. So the latest in that line, and you've got other premiers around the country saying it as well. This time it's David Crisafulli saying he's going to take it up with Anthony Albanese, and I don't think anything's going to happen. But the claim, the Productivity Commission says the GST deal was a costly mistake. It'll cost taxpayers $60 billion by 2030.

0: WA getting more than it should in GST, and that does have an impact because it's your GST that you're paying, which then gets funneled across to WA, and it means you have to pay for services through other taxes in the other states. Anyway, it's on the front page of the Courier Mail, that one. Telegraph in Sydney, they're running this Bush Summit. So they're running a series of stories. They do this every year, the Bush Summit, and the Bush Summit has a series of rolling stories about issues in the bush. So they've got this one on their front page as part of their Bush Summit coverage. Thirst World Country is the headline. They're referring to the buybacks of water for environmental flows. Water buybacks have been a huge issue. It's a big issue in their seat of Farah, of course, which was won by One Nation. So they're saying farms, communities and businesses are dying of thirst in what's been labelled a man-made drought caused by the Albanese government's major buyback of water for environmental flows. And they've got a fellow from Echuca, recently made redundant by Sunrise. And then they've got a family from South Australia as well. So there's that one on the front page of the Telegraph. They've also got the one saying PM picks a fight with premiers over sweetheart GST deal with WA. And the Telegraph also has a story, again, this is the situation with the Swans. The Telegraph, through the Herald Sun in Melbourne, reporting that the three women at the centre of the Sydney Swans lap dance scandal, as they're calling it, have all alleged sexual assault occurred at the Pullman Melbourne East Hotel, according to sources that they've spoken to. Previously reported that two adult entertainers were inside the room, where five Swans players and at least two of their friends partied after a night drinking in Melbourne. But this is reported in the Telegraph. It's understood a third woman arrived at the hotel room sometime after 5 a.m, more than an hour later. And they say the three women have made police statements dealing their separate claims, and police are continuing that investigation. So that is in the Telegraph in Sydney. Front page of the Sydney Morning Herald, they've got some polling work they've done on One Nation. In fact, they've spoken to 1,000 supporters of One Nation, presumably as part of their polling. They ask people who they're going to vote for or who they support. So they've spoken to 1,000 people who support One Nation. And they say immigration is the top concern for people who flock to One Nation, not elevated living costs. Now, for people who support the other parties, to the extent they do, they put elevated living costs and bread and butter issues at the top of the list. But for One Nation, immigration is the runaway question. They say, for instance, a key difference between supporters of One Nation and other parties, and many of you might have decided you're going to support One Nation, so this could be you. 91% of those people believe the country's heading in the wrong direction. Among all voters, it's 62%. So among everyone, it's two-thirds think it's heading in the wrong direction. But when you get to One Nation people, they think it's north of 90% of them think the country is heading in the wrong direction. They then ask questions of these voters and newer supporters. What would it take for you to switch your vote back to the Coalition or to Labor? Because they're drawing from both, largely the Coalition, but also from Labor. Of the One Nation backers who say the country's on the wrong track, 39% name immigration as a reason. Inflation's been the top issue in all the polls, but in this group, it's immigration. Research shows One Nation voters are slightly less well off than the average voter. $101,000 versus the average of $109,000. Not much of a difference there in terms of income. They're more likely to live outside major cities and 12 percentage points more likely to hold a trade certificate, and most of the One Nation supporters are men. So migration is the real hotspot, and that's what is on the front page there of the Sydney Morning Herald. Now, they've also got couple of stories here. This is one I mentioned earlier in the program. They've got it on their front page. Labor's forsaken the well-being of older Australians to improve its budget bottom line, and its landmark aged care overhaul is in desperate need of fixing. This is the story that's been around for a week, where they've got this algorithm and this way of trying to try and reduce the cost of providing in-home care for people who are at the point where they need the care to stay in their home, otherwise they've got to go into nursing homes or into aged care. And Ian Yates is the former Acting Inspector General of Aged Care. He's gone to a Senate inquiry today. He said drastic action's needed. This is a major policy failure. He's the second person in this area in one of those senior positions. He's the former Acting Inspector General. The retiring Inspector General has also said the same thing a week ago. There's a lot of criticism of this. Government's digging in. A lot of older people are finding themselves, I think, victims of all of this. And there is this one also gender imbalance on school boards. They've looked at what they call Sydney's high-fee private boys' schools. Only two of them have attained gender equity on their governing boards, prompting concerns that councils dominated by men are ill-equipped to grapple with issues of sexual consent, misogynistic social media content, and preparing students for the modern workforce. I'm sure there'll be some commentary around that. I do like the fact that now the Herald and other publications have dropped this notion of referring to the very high fee-paying schools as elite schools, when the reality is, in some cases, in many of these cases, people are trousering $50,000 a year from parents for the education, and there are selective public schools and plenty of low-fee private schools actually doing much, much better academically than the schools that are charging the very high fees. So that term elite doesn't really apply. Unfortunately, it has now been dropped, and should have been dropped a while ago. Now, the Australian newspaper, they've got a story, and I'll do something on this tomorrow night. We have our superannuation clinic with Joel Hardy, who's our network expert on superannuation. So he'll be here tomorrow night after 9, Joel. But this is quite a complicated story. They're calling it Labor's stealth super tax, and they're saying among the capital gains rules, something like $372 billion worth of assets in the super system. If there are managed investment trusts, it deals with how they can offset capital gains and losses. And they're saying it could mean more tax. Now, they're saying, for instance, it would mean there'd be $500 more tax for every $10,000 of affected capital gains. So it's a very small amount, but cumulatively, it's a total of $55 million on the $372 billion worth of assets. So you're paying, if you've got a $10,000 of capital gain, you're going to pay $500 more tax on that 10 grand of capital gain under these changes. That's the front page of the Australian newspaper. They've also got this one. The New South Wales Parole Authorities ruled that a man who went on a F Israel graffiti spree through Sydney's eastern suburbs will not be granted early release because he'd not resolved from his extremist views and may engage or incite others to violence. This is Mohammed Farhat. He's 22. These findings were handed down today. They're in contrast to a Supreme Court judge's decision that he carried out the graffiti and vandalism attack for money, not ideology, and had suffered an injustice by being wrongly labelled anti-Semitic. Judge Desmond Fagan recently refused an application by the state to place Farhat on a one-year supervision order under the Terrorism Act when he's released, finding the young Muslim was a vandal for hire. Now, remembering, we did have the story that there were young people who were essentially doing this for money. We know there are people who trawl the dark web and they get these jobs to go and, you know, firebomb a house or do something for some of the cowards who want to have some payback against someone else. So essentially the story is saying that the judge was suggesting this man was doing it for money. He was a vandal for hire, but the New South Wales Parole Authority, so they look at these things very closely. They say he won't be granted early release because he's not resolved from his extremist views and may engage or incite others to violence. So you compare the way the parole authorities looked at it to the way the judge has looked at it, and that suggests there's something of a disconnect there that maybe needs a closer look. So that's the front page of tomorrow's papers. They also look in the Australian newspaper at the new Victorian Premier, who's actually locked in behind this controversial and unfunded suburban rail loop, even though he's announced some $2 billion of cuts to spending on it, but it will remain, according to the Australian newspaper. Of course, that election coming up in November. And then the front page of the Financial Review, I guess this is targeted at people who like to ski. Now, I don't ski, and when I've tried, if I had a video of it, it would be comical, but it's been a very bleak ski season. So this is the front page of the Financial Review. It says, the worst domestic snow season in decades has forced some fields to close early and contributed to Thredbo's owners slashing the resort's valuation by almost half and leaving skiers staring at grass-covered hillsides and pondering whether Japan's a better option for their alpine holidays. They're saying the cost of a snow trip to Australia compared to Asian ski destinations such as Hokkaido in Japan. It is now, according to this, a no-brainer. Day passes up to $259, expensive accommodation and grassy hills. You go to Japan and you can get a pretty good deal, according to what I read here, for those of you who are already into the snow scene and you want to have a ski before the end of the season. They're suggesting that you might be better off heading over to Japan. And their main story says target risk surge in carbon prices as Australian manufacturing resources companies would face a five-fold increase in a key cost of complying with Labor's flagship emissions reduction policy if the government aligned it with the Paris Climate Agreement's most ambitious target for global temperatures. This has been done by a outfit called Reputex, which designed the scheme for Labor in 2022, comes as the government juggles demands from business groups to rule out major changes to the policy and environmental campaigners lobbying for harder and faster emissions. So they're being pushed on both sides, the Labor Party. They're being, of course, threatened by One Nation on one side in some of the areas like the Hunter Valley. Then in the inner cities, they're being threatened by the likes of the Greens, and they've got to try and forge a middle path. And that's the story there on the front page of the Financial Review. I will mention this because I've just noticed it on the bottom part of the front page of the Financial Review. It says almost 1 million high-income Australians would pay thousands of dollars more in tax penalties for not having private health insurance under a proposal by health funds opposed to the Albanese government's planned axing of age-based rebates for the elderly. Private Healthcare Australia, representing insurers including Medibank and Bupa, has proposed doubling the tax penalty from 1.5% of annual income to 3% for top earners on $164,000 or more who do not have insurance. It depends on how high that income is, because if it gets to that very high level, a lot of those people, they're self-insured because they can pay the cost of the health unless it's an absolute crisis out of their own pockets. But that's a fascinating one there, because obviously the government realises they've got a problem here. They've removed these incentives for people, older people, to keep their private health cover, and I think they're starting to realise that that wasn't a good idea. So that one's on the front page of the Financial Review, and that's some of the things people will be talking about tomorrow at 24 minutes past 11 now.
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0: 27 past 11 is the time. I've got Phil O'Neill here. I did this earlier in the night in our news hour because I went to the football on Saturday night and there are people been loving sending me notes about the Dragons getting beaten in the football on Saturday night. They're just rolling them in one after the other. But I stupidly told Trent Nikolic, who was sitting there with me, he went and got a bag of chips to eat.
11: Right.
0: And I went and got some sushi. Saturday night.
11: You want a diet.
0: And so he's then rung Levy and said, oh, he's eating sushi at the football. So Levy's, you know, what is wrong with that? So what do you think about that?
11: An Australian, mate. Come on, have a look at yourself, John. No wonder your team's losing. Speaking of teams, I went to the 100 celebration broadcast with Clinton Maynard.
0: On Friday.
11: Friday night, and I gave him his crappy footy tipper trophy, which I can show you right there.
0: Yeah, I've seen that. Just people explain, there's a bit of tension between the two of you over the footy tipping.
11: Well, he goes on the air and accuses me of cheating and speaks to MG and various other football luminaries, and then when I take him his crappy footy tipping prize because he can't win, he gets all upset about it.
0: You think he was really upset or was he just putting it on?
11: He's probably putting it on. By the way, people were extremely impressed with your 100-year broadcast.
0: Amazing that we found that.
11: Yeah, I know. It's incredible, isn't it?
0: A fellow said to me today, I was playing golf, and apart from the fact he said, have you just taken up the game? I said, no, I've been playing for a long time because that's terrible.
11: Right.
0: But he said, I hope I'm playing golf at 100. I said, well, I'm older than 100, mate, because if I'm on air on the first day, I wasn't born and went straight on air, so I'm about 120 to 125.
11: That's right. Well, you've got, and the world's oldest woman is 117, I noticed.
0: So I'm
11: Older than her. I did notice it went out on radio sites and on Facebook pages, and almost under every one of those in a comment was, is this real? People thought it was. It's like, okay, sure, no problem.
0: Yep. We were taking calls.
11: Yeah, that's exactly right.
0: On that first day in 1926. But it was interesting, though, because some of the bits we used, like the fact that you had to pay an extra £50 to get a starter motor for a Model T Ford. So the base model of the Model T in 1926, I mean, they've been churning them out for a long time, but you're still the base model, you still had the crank at the front.
11: Yeah.
0: And for an extra £50, you could have an electric starter motor.
11: Fantastic.
0: Incredible, isn't it?
11: Imagine getting out in the morning when it's really cold in the middle of winter and having to crank your car. When I lived in Birmingham in the UK and I was doing the breakfast show, I'd have to, during winter, get an extra 15 minutes under my sleeve to scrape the ice off the windscreen because it would take 15 minutes.
0: You see, it's a bit like when I complained about the humidity one night and that clown, the duck, said, oh, you should try the humidity in Darwin cupcake. So that cupcake started. There'll be people listening to us right now on 2CC in Canberra because I spent quite a few years living in Canberra. I get up in the morning, I go, oh, and you got to scrape the ice off your windscreen.
11: Yeah.
0: In Canberra.
11: Yeah.
0: That's what you do.
11: Yeah, but not a bit different in Northern Europe. It's a bit more,
0: it's pretty bad.
11: Stop at a traffic sign.
0: So what have you got tomorrow? It's not conspiracies. It's not paranormal. Is it just a normal day tomorrow?
11: It's just a normal day. We'll talk about my incredible footy tipping and how I could actually win the footy tipping competition because I've been so good at it. So that's coming up a little bit later. We've got Craig Gabriel talking about the tennis. If you have a bad back, and who doesn't? You'd be familiar with this. You know, at your age of 125, we'll be talking about a new study and also taking some calls.
0: What does the study say? It says bad back is not good.
11: Well, it says basically yes, but there are ways to try and
0: such
11: make,
0: as
11: well swimming. Swimming is apparently really, really good.
0: Mm-hmm.
11: But you start off by walking and wading through the water. And I was at the North Sydney Pool, which is finally built after 6 years, and they have a specific area where you can wade through the water.
0: I've seen that. Yeah,
11: which is really good. That's how you start off.
0: Just for our listeners outside Sydney, North Sydney Olympic Pool. It's cost how many hundred? It's like literally
11: 50 billion, zillion, trillion.
0: Ridiculous amount of money to redo that pool.
11: Yeah, yeah.
0: But is it worth it?
11: Yes, yeah, nice. Looks good. But it's taken a long time.
0: Yeah. Well, what else have you got? Well,
11: we're talking about the psychology of cults, because there's a former FBI profiler.
0: Can you just explain what is a cult?
11: Well, it's, you know, like when people go to, you know, Heaven's Gate. Do you remember Heaven's Gate? Marshall Applegate, I think, was the guy. And he said that there was a, behind the Halley-Bopp comet, there was a UFO and they should all get on board.
0: So, I mean, there are cults like the Waco people. There are the obvious ones. But then people start talking about people who follow certain football teams can be a bit of a cult.
11: I'm not kidding. It's tribal. If you follow a particular band or if you have a particular whatever. So he's an FBI profiler and he's coming to Australia to talk about
0: FBI profiler.
11: Yeah, it's terrific. And we've got a lot of other stuff. Why you should not take out your super early. One Nation is now the new working class party. It's going to be a busy night, Jonathan.
0: Yeah, there's some interesting work. The Herald's got it on the front page tomorrow about One Nation and the profile of One Nation. Mm. So and the fascinating part about that is that a lot of our listeners are saying, well, they're now putting their lot in with One Nation. So it's always funny when you see a poll saying, well, this is what the typical One Nation vote. They're going, well, that's not me.
11: And also, do you trust polls? You know, there's only one poll that matters. Mm. And I still think people will be surprised come election night, federal election.
0: It's 2 years away, isn't it?
11: Never, ever turns out the way you expect it to turn out.
0: No.
11: We
0: might have another conversation about that.
11: Yeah, okay.
0: Very good, very good. All right, thank you, Phil O'Neill's here. If you want to hear that first show, which we dug up out of the archives, it was actually on an old 78, and we restored it.
11: Mm.
0: If you want to hear that, that's on our website. You can find it there.
11: When you were chatting to Mark Honey about this, what did he say?
0: Well, yeah, he was.
11: He was all for it.
0: Yeah, well, he was ready to go. That's right. And someone asking me here just that first call. There were a few people on there. Marcella Zamanik, she doesn't mind me mentioning.
11: Hello,
0: she
11: Marcella.
0: Actually she played Beryl, who was our first caller in that little presentation, and my friend Gary Linnell, who played the guy who was very angry about the motorised vehicle. He wanted to stick with the horse.
11: Yep,
0: and then very good friend of mine. He's a lawyer. He played the fellow from the Society of Retired Engineers who didn't believe, and you can imagine it wouldn't at talkback radio in the 20s. People would have gone, those two bits are not going to meet up in the middle.
11: Hmm.
0: You can imagine it, can't you?
11: I can. And by the way, on the subject of the 100th anniversary, there's a photo. I'm about to show you a photo. Guess who that is? That chap there between Samantha and I.
0: You're about to tell me.
11: Siv.
0: Oh, is it Siv? Oh, yeah, of course, I can't see it. Well, I can't quite see. That's Siv, yeah. And he'll be listening now, Siv.
11: Yeah, hello, Siv.
0: Good man.
11: Oh, what a pleasure. And, you know, when you talk to someone every night and then you actually hear their voice.
0: No, he's a great man. He came out to the show. I think it was last year. Yeah, really good.
11: I heard his voice. I went, this is like meeting a celebrity, mate.
0: Yep.
11: It was fantastic. Everybody, no one cared about me or Clinton.
0: No.
11: It was all about
0: Siv.
11: I said, there's Siv over there. Next minute he's, you know, signing autographs.
0: You need to get Siv to ring up and say, were you what he expected?
11: I'm never what anybody expects. That's why I'm on the radio.
0: Okay.
11: A disappointment to everybody.
0: You're going to be here in just over half an hour.
12: Hey.
0: Phil O'Neill with his overnight program at 25 minutes to 12 now.
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0: 22 to 12, I'll take his word for it because Peter sends me a note and I'm assuming this is right that in 79 AD, Vesuvius erupted, destroying all of Pompeii. No, I wasn't around. I wasn't around when that happened. Thank you very much for that. And he's also sent me this one saying he met an Aussie called Bonnie, who was a drug user. She was in King's Cross, and I said to her, "You wouldn't have a brother called Clyde." And he says, quite seriously, she did. That's probably believable. So I'm called Bonnie. Who knows? But if you had kids and they were relatively young, and you called them Bonnie and Clyde, I think there might be a problem. 131873 is our number now, 21 minutes to 12. 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Always read the label and follow the directions for use. Each week we check in on what's been happening in the real estate market over the previous weekend and probably the last week as well. Dr. Nicola Powell is the chief economist there at Domain for residential property. Nicola Powell, good evening.
23: Good evening.
0: Let's have a look then. Auctions, clearance rates, what are we looking at here? Any sign of life in the market?
23: So what we've seen for Sydney, the clearance rate was 54%. That's pretty much in line with what we've been seeing in recent weeks, and so significantly lower than this time last year. This time last year, the clearance rate was at 75%, so we can really see that pullback in market dynamics. Canberra, the clearance rate was at 39%, and Brisbane just pulled through with a 21% clearance rate.
0: Okay. We always look at the most expensive and the most affordable. Let's start at the top end of town first, if we can.
23: So the highest auction sale this week in Sydney was in Northbridge, and it sold for $3.59 million, and this was a four-bedroom house walking distance to Northbridge Marina. In Brisbane, actually, this took the crown out of all of those three cities as the most expensive, sold for a whopping $5.25 million, six-bedroom house in Ascot, so a very highly desirable location. And then if we hop over to Canberra, this one sold for $2.225 million, a large five-bedroom house in the suburb of Aranda.
0: Okay, other end of the market, most affordable?
23: So the most affordable was a unit in Sydney. This is in the suburb of Croydon, two-bedroom, one bath, sold for $1.179 million. And then if we hop to Brisbane, Hawthorne, this was a townhouse, two-bedroom townhouse, sold for just over $1 million. And then if we hop to Canberra, the most affordable was a unit in Kingston, one-bedroom, sold for $785,000. So the only market delivering below that $1 million for that most affordable.
0: Yeah, and you've had a look at these numbers overall, because you've now got 15 suburbs that have gone down below that seven-figure benchmark, that $1 million benchmark that seem to be popping up everywhere.
23: Look, that is very true, and I think it really is just an earmark of what we're seeing in terms of market dynamics. And it's really interesting that a lot of these are really located in Sydney and in Melbourne, and we know that these are the cities that have seen some of the biggest drops in prices. So that does mean it does present a buying opportunity for those looking in these areas. And I suspect what we're going to see is probably more of them drop below that $1 million mark as well, because we are expecting prices to continue to pull back.
0: And we've had a massive increase in prices just in the last, 5 or 6 years since the pandemic. Very big increase in prices. Mm. So a lot of people said that was unsustainable. It's coming back. Mm. Question is, how far will it go back, and when will all this end?
23: So I think what we have seen is it's certainly been quite a rapid turnaround. And when you look at the start of downturns over the last 30 years, actually in Sydney, it has been the fastest start to a downturn that we've seen over the past three decades. Similar dynamic in Melbourne as well. But I think that really reflected just this sharp change in conditions in terms of very low confidence, three interest rate rises, and of course changes as a result of the budget. What I am expecting is prices are going to continue to fall, and I think that we are expecting prices to continue to fall for at least the rest of this year and probably early into next year as well. And I think really if you are looking for market conditions to bottom out and turn around, we're going to have some kind of catalyst, and that catalyst will be in the form of a rate cut, and unfortunately we're not forecasting any rate cuts anytime soon.
0: You work in this area, and you know that for the last probably 20 years there have been ups and downs, but largely ups, and this view that housing has become unaffordable for huge numbers of people, and so housing affordability is this constant mantra, let's make housing more affordable. But how do you do that without flattening the market completely?
23: We do need to continue to focus on supply. And I think what we've got at the moment is investors have run for the hills. They're not in the market. I also think first-time buyers are being cautious, because there is no one that is going to want to buy a home today when they think it's going to be worth less tomorrow. And that dynamic creates an element of fear. And I think what that does is it delays people's decisions to purchase. So I do think that we've got that playing out at the moment. But I think at its core, we've really got to focus on the big picture. We are in this position where the cost of homes is so high because we have continued to undersupply our housing markets. And that undersupply is still there. So we need to focus on feasibility and focus on delivering the right homes, affordable homes in the right locations that people actually want to live.
0: Okay. All right. Well, most interesting to see what's happened there, particularly in relation to those the so-called $1 million club. All of that information, of course, is on the Domain website. Nicola Powell, thank you so much for your time.
23: Thank you. Thank you.
0: Yeah, Nicola Powell there from Domain, and it's very much a guessing game as to what's happening, because simple reality is if everyone's saying house prices got further to go and they're talking another 10%, maybe another 10% after that, and you're in the market to buy, there are people buying, but you're going to be going, well, I might wait, and a lot of people are waiting. 131 873 is the number. And look, Mary Lou does make this point. There are fewer and fewer auctions, and there are sales that don't go to auctions. So the question then would be, and I might ask that question, when places, they're sold before auction, they're sold outside the auction system, whether they are counted in these numbers. So we might have a closer look at that. Thank you very much for that message. At 14 to 12 now.
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0: 11 minutes to 12 is the time. 131873 is number. Just on tomorrow's publications, I've just noticed Phil Currie's written a piece on immigration, saying at the next election you'll have three different immigration plans put up. But I did play a little bit of John O'Dunium, who's the coalition spokesman. He was on our network earlier today, and he was saying that the Pacific Island, this is about 40,000 people. In this is people who come in and they're not counted in net overseas migration. And he also talked about the what you might call the backpacker elements. So these are people working in regional areas, and often they're working on farms and other areas where the demand is there, and they're not going to be included in the cuts that are going to be made by the coalition. But the working holiday visas, and they actually, well, in fact, In 2024-25, I'm looking at these numbers, working holiday visas contributed nearly 18% to net migration. And the Pacific Island Palm visas are 1% to 2%. So that's close to 20%, one in five, on visas that they're saying are not going to be included in these cuts. And so they're talking around this without actually... I don't know what they're talking about. The system is so complicated and has so many holes in it and so many areas that need to be either renegotiated with other countries or legislation to introduce caps on the numbers coming in through working holiday visas and the rest. I look at this and I actually wish I hadn't. I wish I hadn't actually schooled myself up on all this, because when you do, you realise that most of them are talking through their hat. And that applies to One Nation, it applies to the opposition, but ultimately they're not in government. So the government can't just say, well, we want to reduce the numbers. They've got to say where they're going to reduce them, and they have to then do it because they're in power. And so of the three, the government has to make a decision and say this lot are going to be cut, and it could be student visas, working holiday visas. They have to make arrangements with other countries. It's not easy. And so, as I've said plenty of times, you need to school yourself up on this, but the pressure should be on the government because they're the ones running the system right now, and they'll be there for at least another 18 months. So that's one to watch. When people start talking about the numbers, from the government's point of view, you need to make the point and say to them, well, who's going to be cut? And at the moment, they're afraid to tell you. 8 minutes to 12.

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1: 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Riverland Tiles.
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4: 5 minutes to 12 is the time here on this Monday night. Look, for those who are in Greater Sydney and were part of our big birthday celebrations last Friday, it was great. I was actually on that boat and at the Watson's Bay Hotel and met a few people, so it was fantastic and it was really, really good. We're into our second 100th year now and, of course, at the age of 120, I'm planning to be here for a fair whack of it myself. Now, let's finish tonight. You'd be surprised to hear that the famous Neil Diamond album was actually recorded in August. It was a hot August night, 24th of August, and I thought we'd finish tonight with this one because it's fantastic.

0: Thanks so much for your company. Phil O'Neill's next. Have a great Tuesday.
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3: Hello, I'm Jack Fenwick. The federal government maintains it will make no change to Western Australia's GST arrangement. WA is guaranteed a 75 cent floor on every dollar of GST under a deal struck by former Prime Minister Scott Morrison. But a Productivity Commission report has labelled the agreement a mistake, arguing it's created a less equitable system. Labor maintains WA is the engine room of the economy and it deserves a fair deal. There's growing pressure on the federal government to extend the Royal Commission into anti-Semitism. The inquiry is due to hand down its final report on December 14, the anniversary of the Bondi terrorist attack. Liberal MP Julian Lesser says no Jewish Australian thinks it's important for the report to be delivered then. He says it's important to get to the bottom of the issue.
4: Hold the people to account who've been engaging in anti-Semitic conduct. Hold the people to account who've been in positions of leadership in the art, the universities, people who are organising protests, and government ministers like from the Prime Minister down, because we can't afford to have this happen again in our country.
3: A 27-year-old woman has been hit and killed by a car at a shopping centre in Melbourne's east. Police say the woman was walking across a pedestrian crossing at Westfield Knox. After hitting her, the car veered into a restaurant. The 51-year-old driver and a passenger have been taken to hospital with non-life-threatening injuries. WA police are searching for a group of armed offenders who attacked two people inside their home in a suburb south of Perth. Chelsea Bowden has the details.
5: Police say four people armed with weapons and wearing face coverings forced their way into a home in Warmbra around 2:30 on Monday morning. It's understood there was an altercation inside before the group fled. Officers arrived to find two men aged in their 40s and 50s with multiple stab wounds. Both were taken to hospital to be treated for serious injuries and are now stable. Police are treating it as a targeted attack and say there is no ongoing risk to the public. Chelsea Bowden reporting.
3: Insurers are urging the federal government to double the Medicare levy surcharge for top earners without private health cover to 3%. Private Healthcare Australia pitches the move as an alternative to cutting age-based rebates, arguing it would raise $410 million and drive 380,000 people into private care without penalising seniors. And a 47-year-old man's been charged with using a drone to deliver more than $1 million worth of drugs into a Townsville prison. Officers say they found a package attached to the drone with drugs, syringes, a glass pipe, and a mobile phone. In finance, one Australian dollar is buying 71.6 US cents.
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3: Essendon has announced its new senior coach. Jordan Tunbridge reports.
7: Turning to one of their own to lead them back up the AFL ladder, the Bombers have appointed Mark McVeigh on a three-year deal. The 232-game Essendon great edged out former teammate James Hird, Jamie Graham and Murray Davis following an extensive search. McVeigh returns after coaching stints at GWS and Sydney, including a spell as interim Giants coach in 2022. The 45-year-old wants the Bombers to be brave and aggressive with the ball and relentless without it. He says a demanding pre-season awaits.
3: In the NRL, the Bulldogs have a COVID outbreak just days before their biggest game of the year. Up to 10 players, including star forward Jacob Preston, have the virus. Amanis Labuschagne's test spot for the series against South Africa remains uncertain amid a horror run of form. That's the latest news and sport.
2: 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Alexander Watson Insulation. Canberra's cold. Your house doesn't have to be.
8: An overnight low of 8. Rain tomorrow, a top of 15. Wednesday, a shower or two, a top of 18. On Thursday, cloud is clearing and a top of 17 degrees. Friday, a partly cloudy day and a top of 17.
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0: things at Northies in Cronulla. And I met Siv. I couldn't believe it. What a celebrity. And I have to have a chat with him later on tonight. And quite a few of our listeners too. We had a great laugh. I put a few photos on my Instagram page, which is Ugly Phil On Air on Instagram. Still using the old name on that. I have to change that. But yeah, if you go there, you can see photos of Siv and a few other people. It was good fun on Friday. So here we are. Today is Tuesday, August 25. A lot warmer this time of the year, isn't it? The heater's gone back into the garage downstairs in the room downstairs. Whatever they call that room down there. The cage. I'll take that. And air conditioning actually went on for the first time. So I think we're in for one hell of a summer. Today is day 178 of the Iran war. I'm not doing the moon anymore because I got bored of it, to be honest. Now I'll start getting texts and emails from people going, what's happening with the moon? Well, if you want the moon back, we can bring the moon back because we've got the power. But let's continue on with day 178 of the Iran war. Well, there's nothing really, anything new. The Treasury Secretary, Scott Bessent, announced an imminent increase in economic pressure on Iran. This is the thing at the moment now. It's mostly just going on with the economic pressure. You know, I was thinking about this yesterday when I was lying in bed, because I think that's where I seem to spend most of my time, lying, waiting to go to sleep, and thinking about, do you know what might happen? Is this whole Iran conflict may go on for such a long time that we'll eventually forget that it's at, that's where I seem to spend most of my time, lying, waiting to go to sleep, and thinking about, do you know what might happen? Is this whole Iran conflict may go on for such a long time that we'll eventually forget that it's actually like, and let's hope this is a good thing, obviously, that it fizzes out and that eventually we'll just move on. And then, as I said, you know, it's like when you've got a sore neck or something and it's there for ages, and then one day you go, oh, I don't have a sore neck anymore. Wonder whether or not we'll be like that with the situation. Well, there's other things to worry about. Russia, China, and Iran have formed a dangerous new axis, which may lead the world to more global conflict, with everybody getting on board and wanting to be part of the different axis of evil. In other news, major bank fees, there could be some hikes, we could have some slash in credit card rewards ahead of the RBA surcharge ban on October 1. Jim Chalmers has declared the next election will be a referendum on superannuation. Well, we'll talk about that a bit later on, because there's been a lot of talk of super. All I'm thinking is, keep your bloody hands off my super. And internationally, Russia launched another strike on Ukraine. Here's some of the audio of that.
1: Sure.
2: The attack on a shopping mall in the central Ukrainian city of Kryvyi Rih, the home of the Ukrainian president, has left 16 people dead, 130 injured, including 23 children. This attack is what is known as a double tap, a callous tactic launched clearly on a civilian target. The way they work is that after the initial attack and casualties, emergency services flood the area, and then a second projectile is fired on those first responders, treating the wounded.
0: By the way, on the subject of Russia, this has happened now for 4 years, as we go into the fourth year. They're worried about a thing that really affects Russia and Russia's morale and psyche. It's known as their Black August.
2: Russia, in the grip of a Black August? The meaning is etched in pessimistic Russian folklore, but these recent raven-coloured skies over Russian cities has brought a more literal definition to the suspicion. Black August has become a sort of shorthand in Russia for the dramatic crises that seem to happen in the last few weeks of summer.
0: We'll talk about that again throughout the morning as well. They're worried about a Black August. Donald Trump is arguing with Canada. The Canadian Prime Minister is arguing back.
3: Renewed trade war between Canada and the U.S. going dollar for dollar on 50% tariffs. Trade talks collapsed on Friday night. Does that help Americans right now?
4: Look, you know, we hear about the issue of affordability right now. And it, as you know, I've taken a firm position since Liberation Day tariffs that fortunately the Supreme Court turned over. American businesses and American consumers pay American tariffs. And I think the last thing we need right now, as our economy is getting back on its feet, is a trade war with Canada.

0: What do you make that? Is that chimes on a door, or did that sound a little bit like church bells to you? It didn't sound deep enough bell-like to be a church bell to me. That sounded like chimes on a door. Or perhaps it could also have possibly been somebody ringing a doorbell with the doorbell chimes. I'm not sure. They had the Indy car, a little bit like the Indy 500 that they have on the Gold Coast, but they did it around the White House. And Donald Trump was so excited, he decided to get in it himself in his limousine.
1: That's President Trump in the presidential limousine doing a ceremonial lap around the course ahead of the race. This is turn four, one of seven turns in this race. And there's the president right there. He's riding the presidential limousine called the Beast as he takes a ceremonial lap around the course before the start of the race. The president also dropping the green flag from his seat to start this race.
0: I would like to have seen, in fact, the President Donald Trump actually driving the Beast himself around the Indy track. That would have been fantastic. You know, the Secret Service running alongside. Anthony Albanese has launched and hailed a major step towards establishing a world-class sovereign shipbuilding and sustainment hub. This is what trigger warning, Albo's about to talk. Here he is, talking about it, the Henderson Defence Project.
2: AUKUS is full steam ahead and WA will be central to it. The site layout includes the preferred location for the government's naval shipbuilding sustainment activities and for the sustainment of Australia's future conventionally armed nuclear-powered submarines.
0: He has the same problem saying sustainment as I did. Wonder how much harder it is to build a submarine as opposed to building a truck or a plane. And on the subject of which, I worked in a second-hand car yard for a week as a car detailer. Man, that was a hard job. What would be the hardest job you've ever had? I lasted a week. You'd have to cut and shine. You'd have to wax on, wax off. But instead of just using a couple of, you know, cloths, like Mr. Miyagi said, you had to use this machine, which was like a sander. If anybody that knows, it's like some kind of orbital sander, except it had a cushion on the front of it, so like a sort of a, you know, like a dry cloth, but a thicker one. And then you'd whack this gloop on, and then you'd have to sort of shine it off, but you'd have to do it really quickly, otherwise it started to, you know, like stain, and then you'd have to do it again. And it was, I'm not kidding you, the actual hardest job I've ever had in my life. And I was only 15, 16, left school. It was so hard that I left. It was too hard. I couldn't do it. I went and became a trolley boy at Target instead. What has been the hardest job you've ever had to do in your life? One of the hard jobs right now is trying to make One Nation a credible party. And the Shadow Minister for Home Affairs and Immigration, Jono Dunningham, had a little bit of a chat about that with Mark Levy.
3: Well, I think if a party wants to be a credible contender for government, which is what One Nation are saying they are, then they've just got to get their story right. I'll let them explain their policies and what the numbers actually mean. At the end of the day, I think Australians are rightly fed up and have lost faith with most political operatives around their capacity to rein in migration numbers. That's why our plan, we've talked about, you know, linking the people that come into this country, the number of people that come into this country, with the houses built. It's a pretty straightforward proposition. That'll take us, I reckon, based on Labor's failure to build houses below 200,000, and we'll have a proper clear number well before the election. But we're not just going to pluck a number out of thin air. We've got to get the number right. We're going to make sure it's sustainable. And more importantly, the people that come here have to make a contribution.
0: Right, and we'll talk more about that. And also there's some talk as well about immigration. So we'll get into that. Wonder who the villain of the week is going to be this week. 131-873, hardest job you've ever had. Anything else you'd like to talk about? You have an open forum here until 5:30 this morning, and then the sensible people come on. But yeah, 131-873. It'll be good to have a bit of a chat with you. Which takes us to Jason in Kellyville. How are you?
4: Oh, I'm good, Phil. Yeah, that IndyCar race they had around the streets of Washington, D.C., earlier on this year, Donald Trump actually signed an executive order ordering that race to happen.
0: Oh, okay.
4: Added to the IndyCar schedule.
0: Wow. Apparently he's not allowed to drive his car, incidentally. I don't know if you knew that.
4: No, I didn't know that at all.
0: Yeah, apparently he's not allowed to drive his car, period, when you're the... You know, I wonder if after you become a prime minister, or a president, more so in this case, whether you're ever allowed to get back behind the wheel of a car, because you've essentially got, you know, the Secret Service with you for the rest of your life.
4: Yeah, that I don't know, because I don't actually drive. You know they don't do the IndyCar race anymore on the Gold Coast?
0: Why not?
4: It's because when the Indy Racing League and CART reunified back in 2008, the Indy Racing League ran the Gold Coast race because it was put onto the CART schedule. They ran it as an exhibition race, and there's many rumours in that about why it was discontinued, but the Indy Racing League didn't want to have it on their schedule anymore.
0: Right. Did you ever hear of the Indy Undy Ball?
4: No, I didn't.
0: Okay, that was something they did when Indy was on, and 1993, just before, about 92, 93, I was the host of one, the Indy Undy Ball, which happened on the Gold Coast, and you just basically turned up in your underpants. And Matt Latanzi was there. I don't know if you know, he was the guy that was going out with, and I think he actually was married to Olivia Newton-John. And we had one girl going to grab him, clantily scared, and they took a photo of this, and it became like a paparazzi shot, and it became such a big story that Matt Latanzi had to go on the Logies and apologise to Olivia Newton-John and say that he wasn't cheating on her.
4: Oh, no.
0: Right? It's my claim to fame, or one of them, you know, having my photo in Women's Weekly at the time. My dad was so impressed.
4: Yeah.
0: No, I know, it's overwhelming. Hey, Jason, good to talk to you, mate. Have a good morning.
4: That's all right.
0: See ya. Bye-bye. 131-873 is our number, and I'll get to some of your texts too after this.
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0: Here we go. Hey, Filthy Phil. My hardest job was changing tyres for trucks. I did it for 2 weeks. It's Stephen that said that. Yeah, I think it has to do with cars. It seems to be anything that has to do with cars could be the hardest job you've ever had. 131 873. But we do have a celebrity in just a moment to tell us about the hardest job they had. Hello, Isabel. She says, on the text, at the end of Clinton's show yesterday, he said that you presented him with the poo trophy. I know, if you go onto the Ugly Phil On Air Instagram page, you can see me presenting Clinton Maynard, who took it in good, all good-naturedly, although, you know, secretly I could tell he was seething, especially when he finds out where we're at with the footy tipping. But yeah, it's a photo there. And also there is a photo, somebody else said, I couldn't find the photo there of Siv. Yeah, Siv's the one there between Sam and I, because Sam came along too. Gee, we met some great people. It was a great laugh. Hello, Tiffy. Instead of saying scantily clad, you said clantily scad. Is that right? Wow. Well, I'm sure I could be corrected on scantily clad by Nicholas. He's on the phone. Margaret said, a few years ago, desperate for money, I saw an ad for peeling onions, $10 a bucket. So I thought it would be quite easy to make 10 bucks. Me and my two sons and a young girl rolled up. Big mistake. The onions were cocktail onions. Worked all day to fill one bucket and then needed security to take our $10 home. And I'm amazed you, how much money of that did you spend on eye drops too. Hello, David in Shanghai. How are you this morning, mate? You just said the funniest spoonerism when talking about Matt Latanzi and the undie ball. You said pantily scad. Hang on, did I say pantily scad? Scantily plaid? Plantily scad? I don't even know what I said. How are you, Wendy? There's a few more texts coming here too, but before we go any further, and also old mate Chris is on the phone, and Nicholas, we should talk to my radio girlfriend. Prue McSween's on the phone. Hello, darling. How are you?
14: Hello, sweetheart. I'm sorry I missed you out at Northies. It would have been fun.
0: Where were you?
14: Look, I don't know. I was probably having a facial or doing my nails or, you know, vacuuming the house.
0: Wow, you do all the North Shore mum things, don't you?
14: Definitely, definitely. But Siv, it was great to see you. Siv, the little short guy?
0: Yeah, he's the one that's wearing the dark Ray Charles glasses.
14: Oh, right. What about Nicholas? Did I miss Nicholas?
0: Yeah, although if Nicholas had known that there was a chance you could miss him, I think even though he's in Irwood, he would have got on the bus straight away. He's on the phone, so I'll talk about that. What was the hardest job you ever had?
14: Well, I was saving to go overseas, and someone had this bright idea that I could deliver local suburban newspapers, and I got the Paddington area, and it's quite creepy around there. You had to do it at night, and there are all these tiny laneways where all the, you know, dustmen used to empty the dunnies, and you had to walk down there, and I tell you, I think every second house had a mongrel dog.
0: Right.
14: It was pretty scary.
0: Wow, I can't imagine. Did you throw them?
14: No. Had to place them very gently. So I used to have to put a pile in a strategic area and walk backwards and forwards. So I think I lasted about 3 weeks and I thought, no, bugger this. I don't want to travel overseas that much. So I think I gave it up.
0: Hey, do you know what's good, incidentally, that we can talk now is I'm just checking. This is almost like a job audition because I'm checking your phone quality because I spoke to my boss and I said, I want to do a segment with Prue McSween. And he said, sure, do whatever you want. It's, you know, the overnight show. I don't even listen. Nobody does. I said, oh, perfect. So I said, well, the only problem we have is Prue McSween. She's great. And, you know, as long as she's a good girl, but you told me you were going to be a good girl on the Instagram.
14: I'm going to be a good girl. Won't upset anyone, sweetheart.
0: My biggest concern was that your phone was going to cut out, but it seems fine.
14: Well, it's good. I think I'll just have to stay in bed and do it because there are certain parts of my house. You'd think being in sort of the middle of the city almost, that it would be fine. But normally my reception can be a bit erratic. But if I stay in this position on the edge of the bed, I'll continue. I'll make this my my fill spot.
0: Oh, okay, fantastic. Well, I don't quite know how to take that, but I'm sure all in all the wrong ways. But anyway, I'm more concerned that you said you're going to phone through from your bed because Nicholas, he's on hold. And
14: oh,
0: God knows
14: Nicholas.
0: What.
14: Nicholas.
0: Yeah.
14: Oh, gosh.
0: It'd be like the Energizer Bunny right now on the words of that. Okay, well, I'll put you back to Aussie Frank. Let's work out a day, probably Wednesday morning. Can we do it live?
14: Yeah, of course. Is it going to be like 3 a.m. or something? Or can we do something a little bit more civilized? I'm an old chiller. I need to get my bed.
0: Hang on, do you text me all hours of the night?
14: Oh, no,
0: and night?
14: I do.
0: I don't know. What about 2 a.m.?
14: 2 a.m. I could live with, yeah.
0: Okay. You know, the time is you know, irrelevant in the overnight show. You say 2 a.m., 3 a.m. For us, it's like saying to normal people, oh, 10 or 11 a.m., you know. And so what I want to do is very similar to what we do with Jason Morrison is we talk about a topic and then we get people to ring you up and they argue with you. And I know you'd like that.
14: Oh, I always like a good Barney, so that'll be fabulous.
0: All right, well, hang on. I'll put you back to my people,
14: Thanks, sweetheart.
0: And then
14: I look forward to it.
0: Let's work out a topic, and then we can get our nitty-gritties into it.
14: Oh.
0: And I think maybe the segment could be called Between the Sheets with Prue.
14: Why not? I think that sounds fabulous.
0: Or,
14: the scope there is amazing.
0: There you go. Or on the edge of the bed with Prue. I mean, it's got, you know, there's various versions we can go with.
14: Well, we'll see how the bed goes. And, you know, if it works well, I think give it a whirl.
0: Give it a whirl.
14: You never know.
0: That's it. Well, I've already got a text. What do you think of Albo? So we're going to even start with
14: that. Oh, my goodness. Okay. You've got 5 hours.
0: Could you get on and defend Albo and say he's a good prime minister?
14: No, sweetheart, I couldn't.
0: Well,
14: I mean,
0: okay.
14: I'm sorry. I am an advertising marketing person, but I couldn't flog that one.
0: Thought, you know, in terms of contention, you can come on and you can go, he's doing a great job, and all of a sudden the phones explode, you know. I mean, you won't be allowed to go to certain parts of Sydney. You'll be fine in Paddington, but, you know, if you go anywhere over the Anzac Bridge, nobody will sell you a coffee.
14: He's doing a great job for One Nation and for the Libs, you know, and that's about all.
0: All right. Wednesday, it's a date.
14: We're on, baby.
0: There you go. The new segment, which I'm still working on the title of, but, you know, it can either be, and you can suggest too, Between the Sheets with Prue, On the Edge of the Bed with Prue, any other version that you can think of, by all means, send it through. Hello, Wayne, how are you? I didn't get to Cronulla on Friday. What about poor Stanky getting seasick on the harbour cruise? He didn't tell me that. Is that right? He didn't have his sea legs on. I was looking for you, Wayne. I met a whole bunch of our listeners and it was fantastic. As I said, the photos on the Ugly Phil on Air Instagram page. But I think I met Tony and I wasn't sure if it was Tony who winds everybody up because he was there in a Hulk T-shirt. And I haven't seen one of those. You know the yellow Hulk T-shirts, Hulkamania? He had a Hulkamania T-shirt on and a 2GB cap. Not sure who that was, but yeah, anyway, yeah. It was great to see the people that I met. 131-873 is our phone number. I'll get to old mate in a sec, and also we'll get to Nicholas. Hopefully we can have Nicholas's record of the week as chosen by Phil.
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6: Okay, here we go. Clinton Maynard talking about the Pooh Trophy as given to us by Lana, our listener, who has the 3D printer. And by the way, I had a load of Lana's 3D printed keyrings to give away too, which I gave away on the day. It was quite impressive, me having my own merchandise. But here's Clinton.
7: Now, on Friday, you would have missed this. I know you weren't around. So Friday, we had our live broadcast from Northies in Cronulla.
8: Yes.
7: And Phil was on stage with me and the Big Mum. And he presented me with a trophy of a number two. And this was, as in what comes out your backside, and this was a trophy that had been made by one of the listeners. Because I've been bagging out Phil all year, I'm being accused of being a dirty sport when it comes to tipping.
8: Oh, it's friendly banter. We're giving it to Mick Mack, who has chalk pickies. We had... You know, Phil O'Neill, who probably doesn't know what a rugby league
7: ball is. Well, he doesn't. He outsourced. With all due respect. He outsourced his tips.
6: No, I taste or feel a little bit of the taste of disapproval there, of envy, perhaps. MG seems fine about it because he's so far off the table. They've all dropped off, and now it's between, you know, there's a few of us at the top end. Clinton Maynard, not really part of it. And I'll let you know about the footy tipping just after one with Michael, the footy tipper. But I think, you know, he took it with a level of chagrin, and you can see his Cheshire chagrin if you have a look on the Instagram page. Let's have a look at a couple of texts, then I'll get to old mate Chris and Nicholas's unusual record of the week as supplied by Phil is coming up too. Phil, looking forward to the Prue McSween more. I would like to have her on more regular visits. That was Christine who sent that through. And somebody else says, Phil, you can do the Beauty and the Beast with Prue. Still haven't got the definitive name for the segment yet, but something along the lines of On the Edge of the Bed with Prue, although it needs some kind of alliteration, doesn't it? Anyway, I'll think of something, or you'll think of something and text it through anyway. Will says, I think that Prue could be doing a John and Yoko. Well, the album cover, where they're both naked and spooning. But Will says, I think she needs to do it for 7 days. Also, on another one here. From Paul, old mate Peter from Castle Hill. Won't give us an Albo impersonation, but we're in luck because he graced the airwaves with his Albo call on Pat Panetta's show, Saturday morning, 12:35. All right, Graham, who's Scottish here this morning, 12:35. We're Scottish here all the time, but he's here this morning. Saturday morning, 12:35. Have a look at that. Graham, who's Scottish, and we'll see if we can get Peter doing his Albo impersonation. He'll do it for Pat, but he won't do it for me. Hello, Keith, how are you, mate? No, he didn't take it well. He had a cry on Mick Mack's shoulder. Really? When was that, Keith? So we can get some audio of that, too. And I think I've pretty much got through to everybody. 0460 873 873. Old mate's on the phone.
9: They came bounding over.
6: Hello, Chris. What was the hardest job you ever had then?
9: I'll get to my panel beating experience because that's what I was going to talk about. Excuse me. Excuse me again. But my hardest job, looking back on it, would have been we dug up the backyard of my parents' house, and we got down below the soil to clay. And I can tell you, I've still got one of those tools that we used. We didn't have a proper pick, but it took us months. Like, we dug down about 3 foot. We would have done about 20 metres on one side and 20 metres on the other side. It would have taken us a few months, but that would have been about the hardest physical work that I did. Now, in relation to...
6: How long did that last, incidentally, just quickly?
9: Months. It went on for months.
6: Months, right. I did
9: find an 18-something or other, no, a 1911 Queen Victoria silver threepence.
6: Oh, really?
9: And guess what? Yeah, I did, but you know what I did? I was about, if you see what the pick that I was using was about 150 millimetres long, we've still got it. It would have been really slow. And once you get down into clay, clay doesn't break up, so you've got to... It's really demanding, time-consuming.
6: Right.
9: But I saw this threepence, and before I struck it, I was just in the mood to go down. I didn't stop it. I left a bit of a knock on it. But I've still got it, a Queen Victoria, 1913 threepence. Now, in relation to your time at a car repair place...
6: Yeah.
9: Oh, one other thing. No, I nearly forgot. Truck tyres would be a hard job to do.
6: Oh, yeah, that's right. Especially if you were changing tyres, especially if you were up in the Pilbara changing those huge tyres that are bigger than a large man.
9: We used to have a truck tyre repair place near our former house, and if you see the levers and the tools that they would use to get the wheels off and other things, and look, I know somebody who used to do that, and I think the person who changes truck tyres and somebody chops down trees with an axe is probably going to have the biggest hands that a person can have compared to their body, because you need them.
6: Yeah, of course.
9: In relation to working at the... it was a car yard, panel beating workshop. I would tape up the cars, rub them down, tape, prepare them. I could do that all on my own. I was, 14, how old? I think it's 14 years old or so. But I didn't have an issue. I mean, yeah, I know what you're saying about you rub it down with that orbital, it's an orbital stander.
6: Yeah, yeah.
9: But they were just coming out back then, and the boss, he was really stingy. He never bought much in the way of tools. I tried to talk him into buying some clips and things like that for refitting chrome strips on cars, and, you know, he'd just drill a hole and put a screw through, so it'd be an eventual rough spot. But now, look,
6: can I mention too, by the way, you know how you mentioned people that that chop wood?
9: Yeah,
6: and I knew a guy who was a Canadian lumberjack, a bloke I met once, yeah. And I said, you know, what was it like? He said it's hard work, but he said he slept all night and worked all day.
9: Yeah, you'd probably feel like that because you take a lot out of it. But I think, like, look, I haven't done it. I think it'd be like all other things. You get to a point where you can just go on forever once you've built up that stamina.
6: Yeah, that's right.
9: But I've never done it. Look, I've met a guy at Ordnance Factory in Bendigo who did a lot of that, and you could see that his hands, his fingers were much bigger. But getting back to my experience at that panel beating shop, I never looked negatively at it. I was not well looked after. I just did what the boss told me. And rubbing down a car, it is time consuming and hard work, because you've got to use the right grade. You've got to be careful you don't scratch. In those days, the cars would have all had chrome trims on the side.
6: That's right, yeah.
9: And then to tape them up, you've got to be very careful. And I would use my nails and try to get that tape right under the chrome. That way, when he sprays it and pulls the tape off the chrome, the paint, it appears though the paint got it would appear as though the chrome strip was removed, the car painted, then put back on. That's how much it... But like I said, I would use my nail and run it along, and the boss would spray it and polish it up afterwards. I used to buy cars, repair them, and sell them. And Phil, $50 you could have bought a car back then.
6: Oh, yeah. Yeah. Crazy, isn't it?
9: $50 you could have bought a console.
6: Yep.
9: You could have bought a Volkswagen Beetle. We had an assortment. He didn't care what car it was. It was usually low down market, $100 cars. He had a Pontiac and Plymouth, and I'm saying these cars are the same. Even at that age, I could see they were the same, but it wasn't up until more recently I realised, yeah, they were the same, basically, in body shape and thing. But they were 1940s cars, some of them.
6: Mm.
9: Most of them would have been British, and there were some odd ones there, some of the British. I don't know where they got their body designs from, because they've got some really weird body designs.
6: Probably Longbridge, I think that was the name of the place where they did it. Like, yeah.
9: Look, you want to have a look at some of these British cars, because some of them are so weird. They're just the shape of them.
6: Yeah.
9: And to me, I used to look at them as they were just in those days. I think a lot of the cars on the road, you had your Australian makes, but most of the cars were British, and you did get some American cars, but not so much. Hey, you know what a Zephyr is, right?
6: Yeah, Zephyr. Yeah, that was Longbridge, I think it was, or something like that. That's where they made them. We had a Zephyr. My dad had a Zephyr. It was bright. It was red. It looked like it was a great-looking car, black leather upholstery, but I don't think it went very well, but, gee, it looked good.
9: No, I thought they looked pretty good. We used to get some of them parked in our street years ago.
6: It looked like a Mustang, an early version of a Mustang from memory.
9: I'd place them closer to a Sunbeam Tiger, like the one they use on Maxwell Smart.
6: Oh, okay.
9: They had more of a shape to the rear and the front. But, this guy that we had living in our house, he had a Pontiac, a 1940s, and his brother had one of those Zephyrs. And I went with him in his car, and his brother was driving the other way, and they met face to face, and he pushed his brother's Zephyr backwards with the old 1940s Pontiac.
6: Yeah, is that right? Yeah, I'll tell you why, because that bloody Pontiac would have weighed a ton too. Good to talk to you, Chris. Thank you so much. Listen, by the way, a couple of texts that came through. I heard Phil Malcolm McLaren, a.k.a. Michael, bagging his footy tipper. Excuse me, I sneeze. Oh, crikey, I can feel a few days coming off. Everybody coming up. Did everybody hear that? Sneeze? Me? Possible? Flu? Days off? No one's paying any attention. Crikey. Okay, well, that was a waste of a good sneeze. Okay, I heard Michael McLaren bagging his footy tipper Chook yesterday because he messed up on the tips, missed out on the favourites. He said maybe Phil O'Neill slipped Chook $1,000 to mess up the tips. Well, I wouldn't need to, Michael, because I've got Michael, you. And another one here. I was told that I told Mick Mac that you were coming for him for cheating, and he had a rant at 11:14. Have we got the audio of that? Was that you getting on there? I've got something here. Let's have a listen and see what we've got here.
10: Well, it seems I can't do everything, because on Friday at our outside broadcast, I was broadcasting from Norvies.
11: I know you were. Yes.
10: I was presented with this trophy.
6: Oh, he's telling everyone about
10: so
6: it.
10: So this, and you can describe
11: the crappy footy tipper. Oh.
10: This is a trophy of a number two.
11: Yes.
10: With a football, and it was awarded to me by one of Phil O'Neill's listeners. Because I've been having a go at Phil.
11: That looks like a dessert at one of those hotels in the eastern suburbs.
10: It's not that. Because I've been having a go at Phil throughout the year for outsourcing his footy tips.
11: What about me?
10: Well, Phil's listeners have taken great offence to my stance on that. So they've awarded me the Crappy Footy Tipper of the Year Award, and I've been given this trophy. I suspect it's been made by a 3D printer.
6: Yep.
10: Which is
11: better
10: a trophy.
11: Than a firearm, at least.
10: Yeah, it's a trophy of something that comes out the backside. But when I'm having a look at the tips today, and I know you've already made reference to this, you tipped two out of eight.
11: No, hang on. No, I didn't tip anything. I followed Chook's fearless predictions, and we have been through that already today.
10: You can't take the good with the bad. You've got to accept a lot.
11: Well, I don't. I mean, see, this goes back to where we start. This is sounding a little repetitive, but I've always made clear that Chook is my tipster, and that I just follow orders. Look, if we win, Chook wins. You know,
6: cheating. That's what
11: nothing
6: that's
11: to do with me.
6: Cheating.
10: So you lead by 5 points. Are we tipping all the way through to the grand final?
11: No, it's just the end of the regular season.
10: Are you
11: two
10: sure?
11: rounds to go, yes. Mm.
10: Can we have a look at the fine print?
11: No, that's
10: just
11: it.
10: Just to give every...
11: End of the regular... We didn't tip Origin. It's end of the
10: You're
11: regular season.
10: You're clearly coming back to the field now.
11: That's right.
10: I think there's a chance that... Well, field doesn't count. So I think there's a chance Josh Morris or the one-eye could catch up. Mm. They're on 118 points.
11: Mm. That's true. Which for them would be nice because they take it seriously.
6: How can I not count when I might actually win the damn thing? The jealousy among the other presenters around here is just, you know, the envy. It's unbelievable. 12 to 1. We've got Nicholas's record of the week as supplied by Phil after this, and it's a good one.
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16: Political satire returns to the Canberra Theatre with Jonathan Biggins delivering his finest work in The Gospel According to Paul. From September 15th to the 20th, see what critics are raving about as Biggins' portrayal of former Prime Minister Paul Keating captures his razor-sharp wit and classic political zingers. Whether you're a fan of satire or just love great theatre, this show is a must-see. Don't miss the victory lap of the performance everyone's talking about. Book your tickets now at...

0: Street, Queanbeyan and Darling Street, Mitchell.
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6: 9 to 1. A couple of texts that came through. Well, there's a few. Let me get to a few of them before I get to the news, and then I'll get more after the news. Julia said, a long time spoonerism. I definitely heard you say clantily scad instead of scantily clad. I may have actually said clantily scad my entire life, Julie, and not realised I did it. So that's Julia replaying it in her head and saying perhaps I also, perhaps she, Julia, did the same thing too. Prue McSween's got some more ideas for her segment. I'll talk about that after the news and we'll workshop some names too. And JJ, I'm glad you picked up the Monty Python reference that I threw in there. I knew a couple of people would. Morning, Nicholas.
7: Oh, good morning. Great to anticipate a regular segment with Prue McSween. I hope that goes well.
6: It will go very well, and I would like to think that you will contribute to the discourse as well.
7: Of course, if I'm allowed to, that's fine.
6: Of course you are, you know, as long as you can contain yourself. Speaking of which, now we'll do your bit in two parts, because I know you want to talk about the history of sherbet. He is a veritable smorgasbord, a potpourri of what Nicholas wants to discuss this morning. The history of sherbet, the new Henderson base, and USA and Canada. But before we get to that, you know what day it is?
7: Indeed, Tuesday morning.
6: Which means?
7: It's time for album.
6: That's right.
7: Interest.
6: That's it. Nicholas's ridiculous record of the week as chosen by Phil. Do you know what I have for you this morning?
7: Let's hear it.
6: You will like this. This is, it's a record that came out in the 50s, and it also came with a booklet of instructions as well, so you can follow along with Claude Dupont's Facial Exercises for the Discerning Housewife. I am not making this up. This is not AI. This is a genuine thing that, you know.
7: I think I remember reading about this a long time ago. Extraordinary, isn't it?
6: It is. It's more extraordinary when you have a listen to it. And there's no double entendre before we even go. That's why I had Aussie Frank warn you beforehand in case you wanted double entendre, because there isn't any here, although I'm sure some people like, you know, Wayne, for example, and Roger will draw some kind of naughty inference. Are you ready for it?
7: I am indeed. Okay. But I don't mind a bit of subtle suggestion in between the tracks, so to speak.
6: I know.
7: I won't
6: I know.
7: Be explicit.
6: You don't need it, subtle suggestion between the tracks here, let me tell you. Here we go. This is one of the tracks from Claude Dupont's Facial Exercises for the Discerning Housewife, a record from the 50s. Here we go. Let's have a listen and see what we've got.
8: Just as you must exercise to firm and trim the muscles of your body, so must you exercise to firm and trim the 24 superficial muscles of your face and neck that control and reflect its appearance.
6: Right.
8: If your past neglect is beginning to show, it's never too late to go to work on those fine lines and flabby folds that make you look older than your age. It's a well-known fact that the most of you women give all of your time, thoughts, and efforts to everyone else in the world except yourselves. Mm. Now for the exercise.
6: Right, here we
8: and
6: go.
8: The first one will be to strengthen the muscles around your mouth. Now then, open and spread your mouth as wide as you can, just as you see illustrated in section A. Come on, come on, all the way, if you want to get the full benefit of the exercise. Purse your lips. Now open wide. Purse your lips and open wide. Purse your lips, open wide.
6: How many of us were actually doing that while that was on too, by the way? But yeah, I do feel somewhat more strengthened in the kissing area.
7: Goodness, this is unbelievable, and to think it was actually released as a serious recording without any sort of a sexual subtext.
6: Well, there was none.
7: God.
6: Well, there was none, because they have, well, like, you know...
7: There would have been none that was intended.
6: Well, that's why I gave you a warning, Nicholas, because
7: yes,
6: I didn't want you to...
7: I mean, it's just... And sort of that music in the background, it makes it sound like something that would have not been out of place, perhaps, in a science fiction version of Valley of the Dolls.
6: Exactly. I mean, but, you know, there's also, later on, the eyebrow-raising exercises. There's all kinds... The eye itself exercise. There's the nose exercise. The ear, they have to, it gives you an example of how you wiggle both of the ears as well. But I thought you'd like that track. Hey, listen, hang on there a sec.
7: It was fascinating.
6: I thought you'd like Hold on, yeah. We'll get part two of Nicholas's discourse after this, and we'll talk about, well, apart from other things, the history of sherbet. But we must have the news update and more of your texts on the way at 4 to 1.
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6: All right, back with more of your calls after the news on 131873. And we'll have to come up with a title for Prue McSween's new segment.
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18: Hello, I'm Jack Fenwick. Labor and the opposition claim confusion over One Nation's immigration policy shows the minor party is not fit to govern. Federal politics reporter Nelson Scott.
19: One Nation says it will slash annual net migration to 130,000 people in a bid to ease pressure on infrastructure and housing. But its newest MP, David Farley, has muddied the party's message, arguing the figure excludes several major visa categories, effectively pushing One Nation's real target to 230,000. Prime Minister Anthony Albanese says this matches the government's policy.
20: He believed the numbers that Labor have come up with are about right.
19: Senior One Nation MP Barnaby Joyce has told Seven Mr. Farley misspoke.
21: It is 130,000. We've been saying it all along.
19: The opposition says the policy confusion shows One Nation is not a party of government. Nelson Scott, Canberra.
18: The New South Wales Premier has backed calls to extend the Royal Commission into anti-Semitism as the inquiry enters its last week of hearings. The commission is due to hand down its final report in December to coincide with the anniversary of the Bondi Beach terrorist attack. But some members of the Jewish community believe more people should have the chance to testify. Chris Minns is urging the federal government to consider the request and extend the inquiry by a couple of weeks. The Western Australian Premier believes his state will be relieved to hear the Prime Minister confirm the current GST settings won't change. Anthony Albanese has dismissed calls from the Productivity Commission to scrap the current settings. Roger Cook says the Prime Minister understands WA.
22: I think every Western Australian is both relieved and pleased to hear the words from the Prime Minister today that Western Australia's arrangements for the GST will remain. You don't come to Western Australia on 45 occasions without appreciating that the Western Australian economy is driving the national economy.
18: Private Healthcare Australia, which represents insurers including Medibank and Bupa, has proposed doubling the Medicare levy surcharge for top earners without health insurance. The industry body is pitching the increase as an alternative to the federal government's plan to save $3 billion by cutting rebates for older Australians. Insurers argue the proposal would generate $410 million in revenue for the government and push 380,000 Australians into private cover. Projections show Melbourne's population will grow to 10 million people in 75 years. Population and location analyst Johnny Barnard explains why Melbourne is on track to become a megacity.
23: I mean, those sorts of numbers are where you get to, you know, based on current economic drivers. So Melbourne's been historically a migration-led city.
18: In finance, one Australian dollar is buying 71.5 US cents.
24: 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Now a sports update on 2CC.
18: Former Bomber Mark McVeigh has been announced as Essendon's new coach until the end of 2029. The 45-year-old has spent the past 2 years as an assistant at Sydney. He's been selected ahead of Bombers legend James Hurd and current Dockers assistant Jamie Graham. New NRL franchise, the PNG Chiefs, have signed their seventh player. Former Roosters centre and Kiwi international Joey Manu has signed a two-year deal. Chiefs general manager Michael Chalmers says Manu brings more premiership winning experience to their already stacked roster.
25: Joey's a two-time premiership winner. He takes our total premierships to 16 amongst our coaching staff and amongst our players. So that's a really important thing for us. We're getting guys who are winners.
18: And the England cricket team is dealing with yet another nightclub-related incident with Brydon Carr arrested in Derby. That's the latest news and sport.
5: 2CC weather. Alexander Watson Insulation. Canberra's cold. Your house doesn't have to be.
26: An overnight low of 8. Rain tomorrow, a top of 15. Wednesday, a shower or two, a top of 18. On Thursday, cloud is clearing and a top of 17 degrees. Friday, a partly cloudy day and a top of 17.
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6: 7 past 1. On the email, hello, Peter G at Mittagong. How are you? Phil, my hardest job ever was at Dardanelles? It was a 4-stand shearing shed. I was the probationary wool.

Radio was a tough one. Started work at about, I don't know, 6 or something. Worked till midnight every night. You basically did everything. But, you know, and we're talking about the hardest job you've ever had, further to having to build a submarine, and whether or not building a submarine's harder than actually, you know, building a truck. Do you know, of all the hardest jobs I've had in my life, this is the hardest one. You'd think at 63 years of age, after 46 years in radio, I would have taken the easy route. But, you know, without any, you know, regrets. I mean, except for the fact that you never get to sleep. But apart from that, yeah, absolutely, without a shadow of a doubt, this has been the hardest job I've done in my life. However, I get to work and hang out with great people like Prue McSween, coming up with some names for Prue too, by the way, for her new segment. Hotbed of Ruminations is one that Prue came through with. She's given us a few. She also said, doing a number on the slumber or Prue's wrong side of the bed. I see we're sticking with the whole bed theme then. What about calling it the Phil Proof segment, Christine? I like that. It's good. This one from Mick on the text: the hardest job I ever had was doing dishes by hand in an Italian restaurant. Piles of plates kept coming in beforehand. I could finish the previous stack, but the dishwasher was always too slow. So I only went back the next day because I left my leather jacket on the hook. Yeah, you usually know, don't you? I'm amazed, says Wayne, that Nicholas didn't get all hot and bothered with that song. Two, by the way, this one from Keith. Aussie Frank, is he screening the calls and picking up and who's allowed on? Because I have so much to say. I told Aussie Frank that and he said, no, Keith can ring anytime he wants. Anybody can ring anytime they want. Because we're here till 5:30 and that's how we do the show. And also, just on the subject of before coming up with connotations, Wayne says, moi? No, not me, mate. I hope this Nicholas segment, says Paul, has a bit more success than the In Your Dreams segment, in which Nicholas put all the listeners to sleep. Well, he's still on the phone, but I won't get him to do that. And a couple of other texts here too. What about Prue's bed bug? This is from Prue. Prue's pillow talk. Pillow talk, funnily enough, came up a few times, but I think, didn't Dr. Feelgood have a show called Pillow Talk at one stage? Prue has the sheets, McSween musings. We'll get to one before the end of the show. Hello, Tony, how are you? Mate, I can't decide with my hardest jobs I've ever done, says Tony. Between the 4 weeks I spent lifting and tossing hay bales onto a truck during summer months, being bitten by sand flies, or the 5 weeks spent sultana grape picking in Mildura in 45-degree heat. Good times. And I'm sorry to hear Jenny's not well too, by the way, with the RSV. Keep me updated on that. Bruce said the hardest job I ever had was giving full driveway service at an Amoco petrol station, especially when they wanted the radiator water checked and the hot water spurted everywhere. Then they wanted their tyres checked. Isn't that something that you learnt when you were a kid? And your radiator was overheating and you'd try and jimmy it off and then realise the thing just sprayed hot water over you, boiling hot water all over you. I think I did that twice. I think two times, both in the Tirana, and then I realised the error of my ways. I don't think modern cars can do that now, can they? Can they overheat in the radiator? And you had that sort of special, it was like a plastic oversized round thing. Do you remember that you would put over the top of the radiator and then you'd bit by bit try and ease it off as the steam came out? Never made any difference. Even when you got the bloody thing off, it would still throw water out, spew water out like a fountain, and all of the green liquid that you'd put in there, the anti-coolant or the antifreeze, that had all come out too. Ah! Good times indeed. Let me get to a couple more, and then I'll get to Nicholas and the new celebrity about town's there too. Will says, no, when I was talking about John and Yoko, they were doing the bed in. In 1969, they did a bed in at the Amsterdam Hilton in Netherlands for 7 days. Maybe that's what you thought I was thinking of when I was talking about Prue McSween and her new segment. And I got a couple of others too. Helen said you could use the Cure song, Let's Go to Bed, for Prue's intro song. Well, that's sorted. That's a definite. That's yes. And did I get any more? Because I did get a couple more. Pillow Talk with Prue was one. Have Your Say with Prue is another one. Prue in a onesie under the duvet.
Let's call the

0: Oh, says Paul in Narellan, in position with Prue. I'm hearing it. I got a prediction. Actually, I won't read that one, Tony, from Lansdowne, for obvious reasons, but I appreciate your text too. I think we're sort of skirting around the whole in bed with Prue McSween for the name of her segment. What do you think, Nicholas? You're an ideas man.
1: Look, what I think is that the theme music for Prue, a great track from Frank Sinatra back in 1966, he released on an album, on the album Strangers in the Night, the track Call Me. Brilliant orchestration and quite bright and breezy. Fantastic song.
0: So you think that would actually work for Prue's segment?
1: I think it would work wonders, especially the opening orchestral movement. But, you know, you can't go wrong with Frank Sinatra, surely.
0: Okay, hang on.

0: Yeah, yeah, definitely. That's it. That's Prue's intro right there. Well done.
1: I think, you know, you could look at the connotations in that, but we could all take it in good fun.
0: Oh, well, we're all adults here.
1: Yeah, that's right. But track that you played, would stay in my subconscious, and I'm wondering what sort of dreams I'll have with the exercising of the female mouth.
0: All right, okay, it was to purse the lips to get rid of wrinkles around the mouth. You don't have to take it any further. Now, let's talk about the things you want to talk about in order. The history of sherbet. How long is this going to be? It's not going to be a full-depth history of sherbet, is it?
1: I'm just thinking of many people would remember sherbet, of course, with Darrell Braithwaite as a lead singer. And their peak came between the years of 75 to 77, where they had hits like How's That magazine, Madonna. But in 1978, they released an album that was a part of their manager's move to bring them into the US market. And to do that, they changed their band name to Highway for the American market, but had an album that was released simultaneously in the USA and Australia. In Australia, it was under the name of Sherbet, and the name of the album was Highway. And the album in America was simply called Highway, self-titled. And I think it's an underrated album. Unfortunately, it didn't do too well commercially, but I think they reached a point where they were fairly well in the realm of vocals and harmonies in line with the Eagles in the USA and Little River Band in Australia. And there's one outstanding track from the album. I don't think it was ever released as a single. And the name of the track, I think it was Slipping Away.
0: Right, okay.
1: I've got a copy of the CD re-release somewhere I'm trying to find, but I'm pretty sure if you find that track, you'd have some really great pop harmonies.
0: I'll tell you a great Sherbet song, and I've just queued up. I don't know if it's in the right place here. You've Got the Gun. The thing about Sherbet was you knew about How's That, and, you know, it was like Men at Work with Down Under.
1: Previous to How's That, though.
0: Yeah, well, that
1: would have been in their earlier years,
0: Well, the track I want to play just a tiny bit of, You've Got the Gun, it's, again, it's speaking about Men at Work with Down Under. There's so much more to Men at Work than Down Under, and there was so much more to Sherbet. What a classy band. Let's have a quick listen to a little bit of this track, because this is the standout song that I've got in when I think of Sherbet. Really, really good song. You know what? They're a little bit yacht rock in a way too.
1: Yeah, but great harmonies, great pop sensibility, and great production. I think in lots of ways, I feel sad that they didn't hit the American market. On another night, I might talk about our own Richard Clapton and his foray or attempt to reach the American market with the album Hearts on the Nightline. Mm. I don't know whether you remember that album.
0: I'm a huge fan of Richard Clapton.
1: Yeah, great stuff, but unfortunately didn't make it

0: big in America, but we can still appreciate him as a great artist.
1: I'm going to go. Can we talk about USA and Canada and the new Henderson base tomorrow?
0: Indeed, I will.
1: Okay,
0: yes,
1: all
0: thank
1: right.
0: You.
1: Appreciate that. Talk to you tomorrow. 131-873 is the phone number. 0460-873-873 on the text. Hey, Phil, what about Good Night with Prue? Another one that came in. Sweet Dreams with Prue. What about the, and Bridget says, is this the Phil and Nicholas show? Well, it's the Phil, Nicholas and Bridget show, actually, Bridget, because you're involved too. Prue said she loved it and nailed it with that particular song, so there it is. Before Prue's segment, you need to play You Can Leave Your Hat On for Nicholas. Oh, dear. Some suggested names for your segment with Prue, Twisted Sheets or Twisted Tales. Well, we're certainly, you know, going and rollicking through the sheets angle on it. Prue's Purge, says Vicky. And a couple of other ones that just came through too. I'll get to yours in just a second. Gary and Chris too. But after this, we've got to get our footy tipping update. We're going to get your voice on the radio. So give us a ring, 131-873. And we're going to check in with Michael, the footy tipper. And also, we've got our old mate Craig Gabriel back on the phone too, because it's tennis. I don't even know what game it is. I don't know where it's being played. When have I ever known that, to be honest?
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1: 122. Wayne says, Prue segment's got to be that French song, Toujours. Sounded like I said it right. But I couldn't find it. I found some horrible sounding thing that sounded like Doof Doof. So I need some more information if you can. Bruce says, just on Richard Clapton, can you spend 15 seconds playing a bit of Girls on the Avenue? Do you know that we did Behind the Song, Bruce, with Richard Clapton about that particular song. That was our segment that we do every Friday morning. I can repeat that for you later on in the year, if you like, as we get towards December. Well, I'm going to get more and more lazy. Just repeat a whole bunch of stuff that we've done throughout the year. Well, you know what? It's been a long year. But that was a really good one, Richard Clapton. Last week in Behind the Song, we had Air Supply, and you can find that on the podcast. Coming up, we're going to speak to UMI, Davey Lane from UMI. They've got some shows coming up, and we're going to have the story behind the UMI song, Purple Sneakers, which is one of my favourite songs of theirs. This Friday, Philip Oakey from the Human League, who I always want to call Philip Oakley, but that's not his name. Phil Oakey from the Human League's going to talk about Don't You Want Me. Terrific story behind that song. Far more in-depth than you would have thought. And the whole, you know, you were working as a waitress in a cocktail bar. The whole lyrics behind how that came about. And how he sang the song to get the right vocals. He sung it in a toilet. So we'll talk to him about that. And also, the week after that, I'm going to talk to the Crash Test Dummies. I mean, really, there's only... what song could we do from the Crash Test Dummies, do you think? Well, obviously, it's going to be the song. But I'm looking forward to that, too. All right, more texts. Julia, Prue and the Ugly Truth. Prue and the Filthy Truth. Prue's Ugly Hour. And so it goes. You've given me at least half a dozen here, and I like all of them, too. Prue's Philosophy. Brilliant. Another one from Gillian. Prue's Reflecting Edge. Well, I think we have to get some sheets in there somewhere. Nicholas asked the question last week, what song do you play after making love? But playing music after your neighbours make love doesn't count. I don't know. I think it's all part of the same ballpark, Michael, to be honest, when it comes to Nicholas. My hardest day at a job, hello, Mark, how are you, was finishing a concrete slab on a 45-degree day whilst having to mix in my vomit with the concrete. Concrete's the boss, and you can't stop working or rest. That's true, isn't it? Pauline said, perhaps Nicholas could talk about Renee Geyer's foray into the American music market as another segment on your show. Of course, Pauline, we will get that for you tomorrow. And this could be a new segment called Nicholas by Request. Prue's segment music, the French song, is Toujours. Yeah, but I don't know what it is. The only one I found, Wayne, and it's horrible. And I'm sure this isn't what you're looking at. Gigi D'Agostino, L'Amour Toujours. This is all that came up. And, oh, that's going to come after the ad. And this is just horrible. It's just noise. There's nothing, Nicholas would say, there's nothing sensual about it at all. I did YouTube it. French classic love songs. And this is what I got. And this is hideous. I don't want to play any more of this because Graham, who's Scottish, is in the other studio and we don't want to set him off. 26 past one. Well, what can you say apart from the fact that we have a celebrity on the phone?
9: They're coming to take me away, ha-ha. They're coming to take me away, ho-ho.
1: I can't believe it. You know what happened when you turned up to the broadcast on Friday, Siv, at Northies?
10: I don't know.
1: Well, you turned up and I looked up and I saw a gentleman come in with another man and you were wearing the Ray Charles sunglasses and then...
10: I was doing it, and I thought just for Mr. O'Neill here, because I sent that on the text, said, you know, he wants to know what I look like. I might as well tell him what I look like. And it could be a pack of lies, but I've told him. So he's got something to go off.
1: You came in. I was talking to Clinton Maynard. I was on stage.
10: You were talking to Clinton, yes.
1: And I looked up, and there was a gentleman. You had the white stick, which you folded up.
10: I did.
1: You had the sunglasses on. You had a friend.
10: I had the sunglasses.
1: You had a friend.
10: I had a friend.
1: What was his name?
10: I had a friend. That's a good question. I've forgotten it.
1: Well, obviously, one of your better friends. You don't need him now. You're famous. And so your friend sat you down. I looked over it. You were of Indian descent. And I said to myself, this has got to be Siv. And I honestly, sincerely mean this. You could not believe how excited I was that you'd made it.
10: I can, actually, because you were more excited meeting me than I was meeting you, which was hilarious.
1: Well, here's the thing.
10: I couldn't believe it.
1: I said, Siv's here. Like, you know, everybody's there. Clinton Maynard's there. The boss of the radio station's there. Everybody's there. I said, Siv's here. You were inundated by fans coming over and talking to you.
10: I was. Yeah, there was a couple of fans who won. Somebody even asked me for on the run political analysis, which was very strange. Mm. I gave it to them.
1: You had it was more than a couple. There was at least a dozen people that, you know, they didn't care that there was, you know, like Clinton Maynard or me or anybody else in the room. As soon as you walked in and I said Sibs here, I saw people getting up, sprinting over to you to talk to you. And I was so proud. You know what? And then what's really weird is because you have a distinctive voice, but I do
10: have a distinctive voice, yes. It does sometimes sound like I should be writing The Last of Flemington, but never mind.
1: Well, it never really sort of dawned on me how significant your voice was until you started. I sort of talked to you, but there were a few people around, so I couldn't really hear your voice. And then you leaned in and you talked to me and I went, oh, it's your voice, it's you. And I was starstruck, Siv. I was bloody starstruck.
10: You're still starstruck.
1: I'm still starstruck. And you know what's funny? When I came in and I saw Ozzy Frank and Hannah, John's producer Hannah was here, and I said, "Oh, I met Siv." And immediately Hannah goes, oh, "What does Siv look like?"
10: Yes, I'm sure she did.
1: She did. Ozzy Frank said, you know, yeah, Ozzy Frank was playing it down because, you know,
10: He does play a lot down.
1: Yes. Yeah, right. But Hannah was beside herself.
10: I think he's too busy practicing to be the Dave Dobbin tribute show singing Slice of Heaven at the nearest nightclub.
1: Well, did you hear about that? Did you know about that?
10: No, I didn't, actually.
1: Okay.
10: I just took that out of my derriere. That's
1: well,
10: what I did.
1: Funny you should mention that because I was on his Instagram page and it came and he was talking about his open nights, the open mic nights. And I said, well, what do you do? He says, oh, I play the guitar and I do open mic nights. He said, I've worked with you for a year and I've never asked him because, you know, you have to have an interest in a person to actually ask them what they do. But, you know, I know Graham through Scottish
10: Frank
1: life story.
10: Frank knows that you're not interested in him. That's a first.
1: Well, you know,
10: I'm going to have to write this up on the Daily Telegraph. Ozzy Frank is ugly Phil not interested in Ozzy Frank.
1: No, the headline
10: and
1: will be...
10: to write a whole blurb on it.
1: No, the headline will be Ozzy Frank who... But anyway, I know everything there is to know about Graham, who's Scottish, but I know nothing about Ozzy Frank. And he comes out and he tells me, yeah, he does a little bit of open mic. So as we get closer to Christmas, incidentally, we'll get Ozzy Frank's going to be playing a song a night because we're going to fill...
10: Oh, that'll be just brilliant. I hope Slice of Heaven's in there. It has to be.
1: Taking requests?
10: By the way, as you know, I'm a thinking man. Hello, Prue, if you're listening. As you know, I'm a thinking man. Why doesn't she just go back to the original theme that she used back in the 90s when she was on TUE? Dear Prudence, I think it's either by Doug Parkinson or somebody else.
1: Yeah, I think you're right. However, and by the way, Ozzy Frank...
10: very obvious.
1: By the way, Ozzy Frank just said he plays his own songs. Yeah, you can guarantee he'll do Down Under and KC.
10: I figured that.
1: I like the suggestion that Nicholas came up with, Call Me. I thought that was quite good. Frank Sinatra.
10: I like that, but so Frank Sinatra did that and so did ABBA.
1: Mm.
10: So which one are you going to go with?
1: By the way, Paul says correctly... that you, even though I'm taller than you, which is unusual, you do look like an Indian Tom Cruise. And it's true, you do. No, you do. But you know what's funny about that? Well, I was going to tell you that you look like Tom Cruise, and then I realised that would be pointless because you have no idea what Tom Cruise looks like.
10: And I wouldn't really care less.
1: It's a good thing. He's very handsome.
10: He is, yes. That would kind of make me quite envious. But,
1: well, not really, because here's the thing. Yes. You don't realise how handsome you are.
10: No, I don't.
1: And I'm telling you.
10: I don't know that I can pull them from every... Actually, talking about that, and it was fun, by the way, and to those people that I did meet, it was wonderful to meet people. It was a lot of fun. I mean, the outside, I couldn't hear a thing there, but I realised that in outside broadcast, it's not even
1: couldn't
10: about
1: hear anything. No,
10: the
1: no, that's right. Yeah, I thought that
10: it's
1: when I...
10: It's not about that at all.
1: No, just as well, because if you came to hear the show, you'd be better off sitting in your car because you couldn't hear anything.
10: You didn't hear a thing, that's right. So, I mean, although I did have an incident. I did have a small diplomatic incident. I'm sitting there with my cup of tea, because I love a good cup of tea.
1: Mm. Oh, you don't drink at all?
10: I don't really. I like to remember what happened the next day. Mm. So anyway, I I'm sitting there, you know, the view's great up on that very high bar stool. It's fantastic. Mm. You can see Mount Everest. You can see sort of the peak of Mount Everest from there.
1: Yes.
10: So I'm sitting there watching the peak of Mount Everest, you know, and I'm having my cup of tea, and the table wobbles, and the tea falls over, and I was devastated for a few seconds, until I got another one, and I got to finish that one. So I created a small incident, and people came, cleaned it up. It was all good, but it wasn't. I hate it when you spill cups of tea and it's a full one.
1: You can get away with it.
10: I got away with it. I sit there. Oh, that was a nice cup. I was enjoying that until that happened.
1: Well, you know what? It doesn't matter. But here's the thing to take away. You don't realise how good-looking you are.
10: No, I don't. No. Although, I've got to say, when I do stick some gel on my hair, which I didn't do for this occasion, but maybe the next outside broadcast, I might do that. That just increases it, you know, 20-fold.
1: Oh.
10: So if you thought I was mobbed there
1: Woo-hoo.
10: At the outside, can you imagine me being mobbed at, say, I don't know, the Easter show?
1: Well, you know, allow me to be your Harry and Miller, and I'll be in charge of all of your appearances.
10: Actually, yes, just before I go, I do want to say it was good. I met one of the former newsreaders there, Aaron Maher.
1: Yes.
10: And that was an experience and a half. That was brilliant. And it was so good. I actually said to her, look, it's great meeting the voices that I used to listen to and so on. She said, well, I hope we still sound the same. And I said, as a gag, because I didn't think it was going to... I said, oh, no, you'll have to give me some sort of, you know, at the end of the news or something. And she looks at the time, gives me a time call and does her name as if she was reading the news. I think she was going to get into a personalised news bulletin for me.
1: That would be brilliant. Before you go, guess who I met?
10: Who did you meet?
1: The new boss. The new owner.
10: Oh, yeah.
1: Yeah, Craig Laundy.
10: Oh, yeah, I met him as well. Yeah, he's a nice guy.
1: Well, you would have met him and he would have, you know, like, he would have gone, oh, Siv, know who you are and everything like that. But
10: I think the whole world did at that time.
1: Well, the whole world did by that time, but he would know you. But anyway, I thought I'd do some serious sucking up. So I went up
10: to
1: him.
10: Like Daryl Bowman does occasionally, yes.
1: Yeah, right. Well, I thought I did a really good job. So I've gone up and said, hello, you know, I'm Phil O'Neill, you know, blah, blah, blah. And he goes, oh, yeah, nice to meet me. I met his partner. It was really nice. And then he did the meet. Raffle. Anyway, on the way out, I thought, okay, I'll make sure I double suck up here so I can, you know, get all my bases covered.
10: You get a daytime shift or something. You get sort of,
1: well, exactly, know, right?
10: Yeah,
1: who knows? Right. Who knows? You know. So I went up to him and he goes, yeah. What was your name again? And he goes, Ron. And I go, no, it's Phil.
10: That's not a great sign.
1: And
10: no,
1: he goes,
10: is not a great sign.
1: And he goes, no, because he goes, what do you do then? And I said, oh, I do the overnight show on your radio station.
10: And that's how you would have said it, by the way.
1: Deflated by that stage. You know, I knew that I was, you know, like, I had all my sucking up was in vain.
10: I thought you'd be deflated in my presence, because you'd be like,
1: well, I was still, obviously you were in the shadow in the periphery, taking all of my credit. And then, I do the overnight show on your station. He goes, Neil.
10: Yes.
1: And I thought, I can't correct him. I can't correct him because he is the boss, my big boss.
10: Yes.
1: So from now on, I shall just answer to the name Neil and I won't ever correct myself.
10: I like the name Neil.
1: It's my name from now on.
10: Famous. Mm. Yes. Well, I think I'm going to have to follow suit because Neil is a nice name. It's a very respectable name. Neil Starker. There's a few Neil Breen.
1: Yeah. All these names you're mentioning here are all the guys who'll be getting the daytime shift over me because, you know. Anyway, it's great to see you.
10: You just need to go back to your 90s life, speak very quickly, say some foreign names, you know, and just sort of do what you used to do then. Maybe the odd dirty joke like you did when I was 15. But in the meantime, I'm off to probably get some beauty sleep, recover, and maybe I might return tomorrow. Maybe I might not.
1: Oh, you tease. Good on you, buddy. Mind you, me being Neil is no worse than our boss, who the boss below. the big boss, he thinks that Aussie Frank's name's Lawrence. He says, tell Lawrence. I went, who's Lawrence? And he goes, that bloke that works with you. And I thought, I'm not going to correct him either.
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1: 19-2. Hey, newsflash, says Gary. Only 5.5 weeks till daylight savings. I'm looking forward to my curtains fading, chewing to the extra hour of daylight. Ah, that means I've got to go back to doing the different time calls, though. Remember how much time and how much drama I had last time? Do you remember when we did the overnight show nationally? And it took me, we did it for 2 weeks, and it took me 10 days to try and get it right. Maybe you could play, this is Steve, maybe you could play a bit of Won't Get Fooled Again by The Who, after your experience of meeting the big boss. And he says, because the lyrics are, meet the new boss, same as the old boss. Well, no, that's not true. He's a lovely bloke. The only thing is he doesn't know my name, so, which isn't a bad thing, because there's going to be somebody called Neil getting fired and not knowing why at some stage. By the way, he says Siv is an absolute gem. David, you could call your big boss Anthony. No, because he's a great bloke. It's not, you know, let's not confuse my sucking up as being in vain. You know, I put in the hard yards there. You're a diamond geezer, says Wayne. So being called Neil is good. Maybe you could call yourself Neil O'Neill. That's like people, I've never understood this. Why, if your surname is Andrew, you'd call your kid Andrew. You know, oh, this is Andrew Andrews. You see it all the time. You know, this is John Johns. Why? If your surname's John, don't call your son John. I never, ever understood that. You know, It's just like, didn't you want the kid? It's just the ultimate, let's take the piss. Our surname's Johns, let's call our son John. Hi, I'm John Johns. I never, ever understood. And there are a lot of people that have famous two names. You know, the Andrew Andrews. Why? What's wrong with Neil? Anyway, we've got some really interesting news in just a sec. I want to tell you about in terms of avoiding kangaroos. Probably imagine that wasn't some kind of sentence you expected to hear today, but nonetheless. You're simply the best. Legend. How are you, Michael?
20: Good, thanks, Neil. How are you this morning?
1: I'm very, very well. Welcome to the Neil Footy Show with special guest appearance. Have we been upsetting the presenters all over the radio station?
20: Oh, isn't it good to hear?
1: Clinton.
20: It's better than any prize, isn't it?
1: Well, Clinton, don't know if you saw the Instagram page, Clinton got his crap footy tipper trophy.
20: I saw that. That looked really good.
1: Yeah, thank you, Lana. He wasn't impressed with that. But, you know, that's what you get.
20: Yeah, exactly right.
1: How many did we get, incidentally?
20: We've got 5 out of 8.
1: Not bad. Let's go before we go to...
20: Three big upsets there, Wildsville.
1: Who were the big upsets?
20: That was Broncos over the Raiders, and it was Tigers over the Roosters, and Seagulls over the Knights.
1: Little Broncos aren't doing well, are they?
20: I can't believe we won. We'll take it.
1: Well, there you go. Okay, let's look at the bottom end. There's a bloke called Neil Breen who's going to be sacked, and he's not even going to know why. But he's on 113. He's right down the bottom end. Also down the bottom end, you've got Daryl Broman, Ben Fordham. You've got Levy, who you would think would be at the top end, being, I mean, he is Mr. Football. So he's third last. John Stanky Stanley is second last. And Mark Riddell is last, and there was somebody else on there, but they've dropped off. Somebody's actually gone, I'm not playing anymore, and so they've taken their name out of contention. So let's get to, where are we at? 1, 2, 3, 4, 5, 6, 7, 8, 9, 10. Okay, so in 10th place, you've got Paul Gallen on 115. Then you've got Mike Pearsall. Listen to these names. Listen to these losers. MG on 116. Clinton Maynard, so far out of the running, he deserves his poo footy trophy. He's on 116. Matt Thompson, 117. Then you've got Chris Warren. Then you've got Gavin Pitchford. You've got Josh Morris in there as well. So the situation, as I can tell, at this particular juncture, is that Michael McLaren, who, as we know, is cheating by using one of the listeners.
20: I still can't get over that.
1: Yeah, that's right. He's on 125 and just 5 spots behind...
20: Neil.
1: Neil from the Overnight Show. Neil O'Neill. Only 5 points behind.
20: We cut three, didn't we? Cut 3 points out of that, didn't we, this week?
1: Do you want to have something that's going to make you laugh?
20: What's that?
1: We could actually possibly win this thing.
20: Well, we've got 3 points this week. Who knows?
1: Right? Imagine that.
20: Didn't you get two last week? This week? Last week, should I say?
1: I don't know. But the whole thing is we've been taking the piss. Right? And yet here we are. We could actually... I mean, the fury that's going to be as a result of this. You know what's going to happen if we win?
20: It's going to be an investigation, isn't there?
1: No, they'll just ban the presenters from using listeners to do their footy tipping. I mean, that won't affect us, but it certainly will affect, you know, Michael McLaren.
20: Oh, look at Neil. Bloody hell, that's really
1: right.
20: Good to
1: Neil,
20: see. Yeah.
1: Neil O'Neill. They'll all kneel before
20: Neil
1: me.
20: Neil.
1: That's
20: Neil
1: it.
20: O'Neill.
1: So, if we're 5 points behind, how many games we got?
20: We've got 2 rounds left. So if they've got 2 last week and we got 5, so we've taken 3 off the lead. So if we can do that again,
1: we'll
20: cut it down to like 2 going to the final round.
1: I reckon. So the only people behind us, Josh Morris and Gavin Pitchford, 118, and Chris Warren, 117. So pretty much everybody's behind us. I think it's definitely a 2-horse race. Can we do it, do you think?
20: I hope we can. I really can. I hope we can, Neil.
1: This would be something, wouldn't it? This would be something for the Neil O'Neill Night Show to be able to actually win the presenter's NRL tips. I mean, I've got your trophy. It's all ready to go.
20: Oh, yes.
1: I've also got, you know, the Michael McLaren footy trophy for excellent footy tipper, which I'll be taking into him during the show. He has no idea that I'm going to pop in during the show. And, you know, I'll obviously make an appointment to go in and see him. So that will be great. But you will have your trophy and the honour of being the 2GB NRL presenter.
20: Ooh,
1: footy tip presenter.
20: Exciting. Last two rounds, Neil. Looking good.
1: All right. Well, let's chat tomorrow. Think long and hard. You've got to, you're going to have to lose some sleep here because you've got to get. If we do eight out of eight. I reckon if we do eight out of eight and that cheap Micmac doesn't do so well, we could quite seriously win this thing, which would just be amazing. And then Roger and Wayne will have to suck up to you.
20: Bow down.
1: Right?
20: Yes. We'll talk another 24, Neil, and we'll talk soon.
1: Terrific. Good to talk to you. There you go. Michael, the footy tipper on the award-winning Neil O'Neill Overnight Show. The only problem is now that's going to stick, isn't it? I was Fat Phil with Larry Emder. Now it's going to be... Anything that gets me out of trouble. 11 to 2.
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1: 8 minutes to two. Roger on the text says, shut up, Michael. Who do you think you are? Now you've got the biggest head. I've listened to Phil from day one of him being on 2GB last year. Well, there you go. You don't all have to fight about me or fight over me. It's okay. I mean, there's enough for me to go around. I would never bow down. This is Roger and Wayne. Seriously, give the guy some credit where it's due. I will never bow down to a Queenslander, especially fluky tipster Michael. Hello, David. How are you? Can I meet you and your wife somewhere for a coffee? Is this a swingers request? Because I'll need a photo. And of you too. Maybe Neil was a request, Steve says. And our mate Siv says apparently Mark Levy is coming stone motherless last in the footy tipping competition. And also, by the way, Roger says you have a snowball's chance in hell of winning. Yeah, well, I think there's a damn good chance. Gary says, hey, Neil. This is going to go on all night now. If you want a really good song, please listen to I Dig Rock and Roll Music by Peter, Paul and Mary. Thank you for that. And this also from Roger. If you have a son, why don't you call him Neil? Then it will be Neil O'Neill. No, because then it would be Neil O'Neill Jr. And on the subject of which, Wayne said, when it comes to people calling their sons their first name, same as their surname. Worst one I heard is Gary Neville's kid. Gary and Phil Neville's dad, and that was Neville Neville. Neville Neville. Which reminds me a little bit of, what was the character in, Neville Bartos? Was it Bartos or Bartos? Mate, there's no cash here. Here, no cash. On the subject of money, the national debt in America has just hit $40 trillion. I thought we'd put it into perspective of how much $40 trillion is. Because, you know, we kind of have bragging rights here where we've got our $1 trillion in debt. Not even a drop in the ocean compared to the US national debt. And it keeps rising. It's adding nearly $7 billion each day, every day, with the national debt in America. So to get your head around it, $40 trillion is $1 billion 40,000 times over. Or 1 million, 40 million times over. So at $40 trillion, if the United States were to pay down $1 billion of debt each day, it would take 110 years to pay it all off. At $1 million a day, it would take 110,000 years. So the US population's around about 343 million people, according to their census data. I wonder how their census went. I wonder if they had some silly questions in their one. That means that the total debt, if you talk about 343 million people, that means the total national debt in America of $40 trillion comes to about $117,000 per American. What does that mean if... So what have we got? 27 million. Who can do the maths on this? Not me, because you know I can't even convert daylight savings. So what would the maths be? I know someone could do this. What's the maths on? So we owe $1 trillion in Australia, and we've got 27 million people? Or 28? Actually 28 now, isn't it? What's 28 million people divided into $1 trillion? Please, somebody on the text. So getting back to this, the 10 richest people in the world now have a combined net worth of $2.7 trillion, according to the Bloomberg Billionaires Index. So the national debt is actually worth 15 times more than the 10 richest people on the earth. And their national debt is more than the total value of gold ever mined and more than 300 international space stations. Crikey. Can't wait to hear the maths on our own debt.
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1: Paul says the 40 trillion, if it's stacked $1 note, equivalent to 11 trips to the moon in distance if you was to stack them all. Is that right? I've got some varying versions of how much money we actually owe with our $1 trillion individually. I'll get to that in a sec. And if you've got a bad back, haven't we all? Might be some good news about that.
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11: Hello, I'm Jack Fenwick. The growth in artificial intelligence will be the focus of a key speech the Prime Minister will make to business leaders tonight. Federal politics reporter Nelson Scott.
13: The PM will address the Business Council's annual dinner, where he'll talk about the opportunities of AI, but will also argue tech companies must adhere to a social licence. Anthony Albanese's speech comes ahead of a national cabinet meeting on Wednesday. Some jurisdictions are raising concerns about the proliferation of data centres and their insatiable energy requirements. Mr. Albanese says the facilities should be located in areas that have minimal impact on the community and have strategies in place for the responsible use of energy and water. Nelson Scott, Canberra.
11: The Prime Minister maintains there will be no change to Western Australia's controversial GST agreement. WA is guaranteed at least 75 cents of every dollar of tax revenue under a deal struck by the former Liberal government. A Productivity Commission interim report has labelled the agreement a mistake and is urging Labor to revert to the old system, but Anthony Albanese says WA is the engine room of the economy and deserves a fair deal.
14: There will be no change to WA's arrangements whatsoever on the GST. Well, I've said it multiple times. I've signed people's body parts, for goodness sake. You know, I mean, seriously.
11: New Zealand Prime Minister Christopher Luxon has unveiled a proposed law banning children under 16 from using social media platforms like Instagram, TikTok and Snapchat. The legislation would impose fines of up to 10% of global revenue on tech giants that fail to take reasonable steps to block underage users. New Zealand becomes the latest country to follow Australia's lead in banning social media for under 16s. One Nation's Barnaby Joyce has declared colleague David Farley misspoke when stating the party's net overseas migration target was not too different from Labor's. The member for Farah claimed when all visa categories are included, the party would allow 230,000 new arrivals annually. Liberal leader Angus Taylor says their opponents are all over the shop with migration.
29: This applies to Labor as well. We've seen Labor overshoot their own targets every single time since they've been in government. The only coalition that is going to bring migration down to those levels is us, and we'll keep talking more about it. We've already said we'll cap migration based on housing supply.
11: And insurers are urging the federal government to double the Medicare levy surcharge for top earners without private health cover to 3%. Private Healthcare Australia is pitching the rise as an alternative to cutting age-based rebates. It argues the move will raise $410 million and push 380,000 people into private cover.
0: 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Now a sports update on 2CC.
11: Mark McVeigh has been announced as Essendon's new senior coach until the end of 2029. The 45-year-old played 232 games with the club and beat out Bombers legend James Hurd and Dockers assistant Jamie Graham to the job. Gold Coast has confirmed restricted free agent Ben King will depart the club in the off-season. King is expected to nominate Hawthorn as his club of choice. In the NRL, the Bulldogs have been hit by a COVID outbreak just days before their biggest game of the year. Up to 8 players and 2 staff members have been struck down since Saturday night's win over the Dragons. Canterbury is 9th on the ladder and must beat heavyweights Penrith on Friday night to stay alive. Centre Matt Burton, confident they can replicate their stunning upset of the Panthers from round 6.
12: We got full faith in our ability and, yeah, we know what we can do when we pull it all together.
19: 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Canberra's cold. Your house doesn't have to be.
15: An overnight low of 8, rain tomorrow, a top of 15. Wednesday, a shower or 2, a top of 18. On Thursday, cloud is clearing and a top of 17 degrees. Friday, a partly cloudy day and a top of 17.
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1: 2:07, we're going to talk bad backs in just a moment. Got a few emails that came through. This one I really like from Peter. How are you, Peter? He says, the current weather report on Mars at 4pm on the Gale Crater. Mars has a 24.6-hour day. The temperature's minus 47 degrees top and a low of minus 75 degrees overnight. The wind from the southeast at 13 kilometres an hour at 8.3 hectopascals pressure. Well, that's brilliant. You didn't tell me what the barometric pressure was, though, too. If you can do that, that'd be great. Malik is listening in London. It's amazing where we get emails from. And people listening in London, I mean, they've got good radio shows in London, but nonetheless, Malik's decided to listen to us. And he said, how about you call Prue's segment Prudential? I like it. But, I mean, it's going to have to do something, have to have something to do with, you know, being in bed. But I wanted to mention that too. David at Quakers Hill said the debt per person's about 36,000. And I think that's around about the ballpark figure when we talked about this before.

0: Wars. Do you remember Peter Costello? He got the debt right down. Then the voters got sucked in by Labor's promises of trivial handouts. And then back up went the debt. I liked Peter Costello. Possibly the best treasurer we'd ever had. Put that out there. Roger says, Phil, 35.714 and 29 cent per person. Roger, you're a good man, but you've got to give some credit to our footy tipper too. And I think I pretty much got to everybody. Oh, here we go. Stephen says, $35,714.28. That's a lot of money. But what else is Labor going to do for its population but continue the debt trajectory? The shockers. That's Steve at Riverston. And Skipper John's on. Hello, Skipper John. How are you?
1: Oh, good morning, Phil. How are you?
0: Good. Are you a first-time caller, or have we spoken before?
1: No, unfortunately, I've listened to you, but I only try and ring up when I've got something important to say or to deal with something you brought up and I know something about it.
0: Brilliant. Well, hold on a sec, because in that case, I have to play this. Here we go. To play that because it hasn't been played for a good couple of weeks. So how, incidentally, if you don't mind me asking, did you get the name Skipper John?
1: Well, I'm a captain, that's right.
0: Well, that's what I thought. Navy or just your own boat?
1: No, maritime. I used to do all the ferries and charter work in Sydney Harbour.
0: Is that right? Going back how far?
1: 40 years.
0: 40 years.
1: Yeah. I've had such a strange life. Jobs that you wouldn't believe a person could do. But you mentioned earlier in your program, what was the worst job you ever did? And mine was working at the Royal North Shore Hospital when I was 18 years old, taking dead bodies from the wards to the morgue.
0: Wow. Did you ever do that at night, incidentally? Because that would be something I'd only do during daylight hours.
1: No, I was a wardsman and used to taking dead bodies from the wards to the morgue.
0: Wow. Did you ever do that at night, incidentally? Because that would be something I'd only do during daylight hours.
1: No, I was a wardsman and used to...
0: Gurney, didn't they? Is that what they called it, the gurney?
1: No, the Flying Scotsman.
0: Right, yeah, okay, yeah.
1: And as they placed the body into the canvas, white canvas that used to seat down below the wheels... So then you put the white cover over the top so there was nothing there. You couldn't see the person deceased. And then I had to wheel it all the way down through the halls to the morgue. They had a house on Royal North Shore property, which was the morgue. But what was frightening about it, when I used to take deceased people there, a lot of times they were in the middle of an autopsy.
0: Oh, dear.
1: And you see... And you see people's innards in bowls and
0: oh goodness
1: trays and stuff, and it used to frighten the hell out of me.
0: Yeah, I could imagine. No, you wouldn't be having lunch after that. So you were 18 at the time. What did you do after that?
1: Well, I'm a pretty good salesman, very good at the gab, but I drove trucks and I drove buses in the end, and all sorts of strange jobs. Until a friend of mine one day, I was a car salesman for 10 years. I sold the Chrysler 770 Charger.
0: Right.
1: And then he pestered me for a year until I joined the ferries and wondered what I was doing there, walking around empty rubbish bins and sweeping them off. And thought, what am I doing here? But with the help of a couple of deckhands and a couple of engineers that occasionally would say, look, when management asks you to do things, just jump and do it. And eventually, if you get deck training, you'll be put with a crew. So eventually, when I got the deck training and I passed the test of how to throw a line properly and do all the jobs you do on ferries, I did that for 2 years. That was your apprenticeship. And then I got my coxswain's ticket, which allowed me to drive launches. I went to Garden Island after that because I failed my engineer certificate pretty badly. And I went up there and drove for the road.

0: for the Navy as they worked boats.
1: Wow.
0: And so I found a fellow that used to be one of the engineers for the Maritime Services Board. He was a retiree, and he agreed to teach me the formulas for the mathematics to pass my engineer certificate. So after 6 months, he convinced me that I was doing all right. He said, book it and see if you can get it. And I did. I got my engineer certificate, which means when I drove a charter boat, they didn't have to hire an extra engineer because I already had the certificate. And then I was asked to work for the Maritime Services Board on Goat Island as an engineer on the tug, the Benelong.
1: Crikey, you just did a bit of everything, didn't you?
0: Yeah, well, I worked for 6 years on the tug. We did oil spills and towed all the boats, equipment all over the harbour. And then finally, where I did my coxswain's ticket with the inspectors, a job came up. I applied for it. And because of all the work I did on the tug, the panel gave me the job. So my job then in head office was to travel around New South Wales, up and down the Murray River, up to Tweed Heads, checking hire boats out that people hired. You had to make sure that they were safe to use. So every boat, every marina that had boats to hire, every one of them had a plate that had to be checked for damage. So it was a very important job.
1: It sounds like you spent more time on the sea, which obviously you liked. What age did you leave school at?
0: 15, I think.
1: 15, same as me. Did you have any idea what you wanted to do, or did you just drift from thing to the next?
0: You might not believe this, but my first job, we lived in Gundagai then, and at Tubit, there was an old fellow about 20 miles out of Tubit that used to blow sandstone out of the mountain and crush it and use it as fertilizer to spread all over the paddocks. So he gave me the job to help him. We used to drill holes. I mean, you couldn't do it today. It's too dangerous. But in those days, the safety laws were pretty slack. So we'd have we'd drill holes with a jackhammer into the mountain, and then we'd grab a stick of dynamite, gelignite, and stick it down the hole and light it, hide behind the tree and watch it blow all the rock out under the ground. And then we used to send it down below with a skip on a cable. So the next day we used to grind all the rock up into powder and went into the back of a Blitz truck. And then I used to have to get it and spread it all over the paddocks. So I've had a very interesting life in a lot of ways, a lot of heartache. But once I made captain, that I couldn't believe making captain, that was hard. But when I went into Seagraves one day and saw the gold bars sitting on in the cabinet and asked for a set of those, he knew that I'd made captain. Wow. And congratulated me for getting the gold bars.
1: That's fantastic. When you were a kid handling this dynamite, do you look back at those days now and think, you know, how lucky you were that you didn't lose an arm or worse?
0: Oh, it was very dangerous.
1: Yeah.
0: Oh, we had a couple of close calls, but I made it through.
1: But there would be nothing like, you know, the kind of health and safety that would be in place now. Back in those days, you wouldn't have had any skills in handling it. You would have just picked it up, right?
0: We were talking about the late 50s.
1: Yeah.
0: But then again, when I started listening to TGB 38 years ago, Brian Wilshire, his program was very good. He was a nature's gentleman, Brian Wilshire. And he had his program called The Midnight Matchmaker.
1: That's right, yeah.
0: And I rang up one time and told them all about myself. And I got some letters from ladies. Most of them that I took out for dinner were headhunters. But one lady was a Chinese girl. And she wrote me the last letter. And I met her and took her out. And then a year later, we got married. And I was still married, but I got a 30-year-old son.
1: Wow. How long have you been married for?
0: 35 years.
1: Wow. That's fantastic. What's her name?
0: Yeah, Angela.
1: Angela, right.
0: Yeah, so I've known all the old broadcasters after. When Brian Wilshire finished up and retired, he sold his home and moved up to Newcastle.
1: Hmm.
0: But after him, there was a chap called Michael. I just can't think of his last name.
1: Wasn't McLaren, was it?
0: No, no.
1: Oh, okay. Mike Williams, was it?
0: Yes, yes.
1: Yeah,
0: yes,
1: right,
0: yes,
1: Shirley.
0: Michael Williams. Yeah, sure, that's right.
1: Yeah.
0: Yeah, Shirley. And he and I got along like a house on fire. I used to ring him up all the time, and I was one of the well-known TGV listeners, and also to ring up and talk about something sensible, which he appreciated. And I got along with him quite well. But I don't know what's happened now. Occasionally when something comes up that I know something about, I'd like to add to it. They won't put me through to the broadcaster.
1: Not on this show. You can get through any time you want.
0: Oh, I really appreciate that, but I can't ring Michael McLaren. He always makes some excuse that he's busy or ring back tomorrow.
1: They do have a really busy show during the daytime, which is a great thing about the overnight shows. You know, you can ring up. Mate, ring any time you want, John. I would love to talk to you more about your life, mate.
0: Well, there's so many things I can tell you. Just in case, put my phone number in your bottom drawer. If you ever get into a jam or...
1: About your life, mate.
0: Well, there's so many things I can tell you. Just in case, put my phone number in your bottom drawer. If you ever get into a jam or...

0: 2.65%. So this is based on ours, about a third, 28 million. Thank you. But as you know, I'm rubbish with maths, as I'm also rubbish with daylight savings. Do you remember when we did the overnight show for Melbourne, Perth and Adelaide during daylight savings? And I had to try and figure out the time between each of the cities. Aussie Frank's out there laughing because I could not get that right. That whole maths thing. I remember how excited I was when we were allowed to use calculators in maths when they first brought them in. And I went, and we'd be given them, and I'd go, we can use this while we're doing our maths? Surely that's cheating. Here's one from Wayne who says, hot gossip, Albo setting up a GoFundMe page to get rid of the $1 trillion. And Siv says the Americans will never pay that debt off, and neither will we. Hey, Peter, how are you? How was your weekend, mate?
1: Yeah, good, Phil. Didn't have much of a weekend. I got back Saturday morning from Melbourne and had a 24-hour break and went to Brisbane on Sunday.
0: Ah, how was the drive?
1: And I just got back. Yeah, just got back from Brisbane now, yeah. So, it was good, mate. Yeah, I've had no dramas. I washed the truck this morning up in Brisbane and got back with no rain for once.
0: What's your favourite part of that drive?
1: Of that drive?
0: Yeah, from Sydney to Brisbane.
1: The favourite part is when I get home.
0: Yeah, right. I just meant geographically because, you know, I've got to, whenever I go up.
1: Well, I like going north rather than south. I hate going down south. I won't say because Aussie Frank would dump me if I say it.
0: Yeah, don't, just in case.
1: Yeah, well, it's just like going down the S Bend, you know what I mean?
0: Yeah, yeah. Oh, well, I tell you.
1: South.
0: My favourite part is once you get north of Lismore and you've got, you know, all those cane fields and the road is really flat, and the same, you know, the same sort of width as the road is flat.
1: Well, I'll burn in the cane today in Grafton. Yeah, you should have seen the smoke.
0: Well, I love to go through those little towns and they've got those really tiny churches on the side of the road as well.
1: Go through them anymore, Phil.
0: Really? When did that happen?
1: It's just they're all bypassed now, Wardell. Yeah.
0: As of when?
1: Oh, ages ago now, yeah.
0: Because the last...
1: Coffs Harbour is pretty... Newcastle, where we'd be bypassed.
0: Yeah, no, I'm talking beyond that. So once you go up past Lismore and you get back inland, you get back towards the coast and then you drive up, you've got all of the lakes and the cane and you've got
1: you used to be able to go through McLean and...
0: Yeah. So you can't do that.
1: It's all gone now. Yeah, it's it's all new Pacific Highway, mate.
0: Well, the last time I did that was
1: been a while since you've been up there then.
0: Yeah, well, 2000. No, hang on, not 2000. 20, just after COVID. 2020.
1: 2018, something like that, yeah.
0: Okay. Yeah, 2020. Was all still there around 2020 when I went up there?
1: Oh, okay.
0: Maybe you're thinking of a different place that I'm thinking of.
1: Well, it's all the M1 Pacific Highway all the way up. Yeah, the only town we go through now is Coffs Harbour. Everything else has been bypassed.
0: Yeah, well, I remember the old road where you'd go up the old Pacific Highway and then you'd go through Gosford and, you know, you went through Kempsey and Taree, you know, all of those towns.
1: You don't go through Kempsey anymore at all. Yeah, just all bypassed, mate. Yeah, you can still take a trip in there, I guess, but, yeah, not when you're doing express freight, mate. You just... Well, the freight back in the depot and
0: The other part I like,
1: get loaded the next day and
0: that's it,
1: on your way again.
0: Well, the other part I like is just past Kempsey when you go up through Wauchope and places like that. Actually, Wauchope's before Kempsey, isn't it? Just after Taree, and you go up through the mountains, which would be, you know, you wouldn't like it being in a truck, but I think that's, you know, it's fantastic.
1: Well, I did travel it years ago when I first started driving, but. And my father, I used to go with my father. We used to go on all the old highways. And, it's all bypassed now, mate. I miss them old little towns. And
0: I mean, a lot easier now.
1: It's a beautiful little town to go stop in there. And
0: I think I've broken down in just about every one of those little towns. What was the worst job you've had, incidentally?
1: My worst job was... not the worst job. It was a good job.
0: Mm.
1: But it was a very hard job being a garbo for Bankstown Council.
0: Oh, okay. And how many days a week did you do that?
1: Every day of the week, except for Saturday and Sunday. But
0: right.
1: Yeah, 5 days a week.
0: That's pretty

0: Tough, isn't it? Yeah, you're not kidding.
1: Get up there in front, head up there to the Bankstown Council depot, 1 a.m, and get in the little truck with all the, you know, because it was all the running, you know, no mechanical stuff. It was picking up the bins and chasing after that truck all morning. Yeah, you had to be, like, I think I was 21 at the time, and I'm going out for my first run, and I'm looking at these two old blokes. They look like World War One veterans. And we're in this old Dodge bench seat and heading out to the first street, and he pulled up and he goes, "Right, hey, young fella, get out." I'm running against, I was lucky to finish that one street. He goes, "Mate, we got another, like, 3,000 something bins to do yet."
0: Yeah.
1: We used to do 4,000 bins every morning, and 2,000 on each side. Each runner had 2,000 on his side, and I had 2,000 on my side. And yeah, but in the end, I got really fit, you know, made me fit, got really fit and strong from that job. And it was a very hard job.
0: Yeah.
1: And dangerous sometimes in the mornings, like when we had electrical storms.
0: Okay, I'm imagining, yeah.
1: The milkman got electrocuted because all the wires fell into the puddles.
0: Yeah, I imagine it hasn't changed. Will people still leave beer out for garbos, incidentally? Because I don't know
1: not at all, mate.
0: No, that tradition's gone.
1: Now. Yeah, we used to get plenty of handovers,
0: Christmas stuff. Yeah. So when did that stop?
1: When the auto bins came out.
0: Right.
1: Yeah, when the auto bins came out, that's all. Yeah, like I actually delivered all the auto bins when they first came out to the Bankstown Council area, but that's when I threw the job in. Don't like it. It came too slow. Well, we used to knock it over in between four, like, depends on your runner. If you had another good runner beside you, we used to knock it over in 4 hours, four or 5 hours.
0: Yeah.
1: Now the auto bins take all day.
0: Well, that's it. Yeah, exactly.
1: All day. And my second hardest job was a kitchen hand at the Black Stump Restaurant. That was my actual first job when I left school.
0: Is that right? Have you ever read Kitchen Confidential, incidentally?
1: No.
0: Oh, mate, you've got to read it. Fantastic book. Really, really good. Who's that Aussie Franklin, though? Who's the Anthony Bourdain book when we worked in a kitchen? Mate, fantastic. I highly recommend it.
1: Yeah, I'll have to look into it. It's a very hard job being a kitchen hand. Like, when you Black Stump used to service a lot of people. Like, a lot of people used to come into the Black Stump for, over 200 every night, just about, and...
0: Mate,
1: I would just flat out all night, mate. Absolutely, the chef would be screaming at me like.
0: Listen, I highly recommend you've got to read Kitchen Confidential, Anthony Bourdain. You have to read it because you'll love it. It'll take you back.
1: It's a very hard job, yeah. But I should have stuck with it because they offered me to become a chef, and I thought, nah.
0: Yeah.
1: Sorry.
0: Yeah. Now but, the Michelin.
1: And I got stood up with Pauline Hanson. I had to remind you about this.
0: Yeah.
1: You remember I told you I was
0: right.
1: The Bankstown Sports Club?
0: Yeah, that's it. Well, I was going to say, you know what, the Michelin wouldn't be on your tyres anymore. They'd be on your jacket.
1: Well, I had a day off. Well, I took 2 days off on last Monday and Tuesday because I had the two off. And she didn't turn up.
0: Wow.
1: But she's made it. She's going to put it on the 31st, apparently, now.
0: Okay. Well, when you see her, say Neil from the Overnight Show is waiting for you to return his call because she said you were going to come back on the show and she hasn't.
1: Oh, really? She's a bit of a letdown now.
0: Yeah,
1: eh?
0: Right. Okay, let's not hold that against her at this stage.
1: Not at all, mate.
0: Peter, good to talk to you, brother. Give me a ring. Give me a ring. Let me know how you're getting on tomorrow, right?
1: Okay, Phil. See you, mate.
0: Good on you, mate. Thanks. 131-873 is our number.
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0: Nearly 20 to 3. Peter says, I worked in kitchens for many years, got ripped off many times and worked with many horrible people in many horrible places. It's a very hard job. You should also read Kitchen Confidential. And the other book that I thought was great in terms of life in a kitchen was Down and Out in Paris and London, which was a fantastic book too, if you want to go back and read that. It was terrific. Siv says, I used to go to the Black Stump out of Heathcote when I was young. And Philip said, I'm glad you're not navigating for me. Well, I know exactly where I'm talking about. When I used to drive up to Brisbane or up the coast to Byron, I haven't done that for a while, and you would go through, I think it's around about places like Yamba, perhaps, Evans Head, Ballina, around there, maybe Ballina, the Byron Bay. I'm pretty sure that road's still there. But on the subject of navigating, I did see the other day that Bob Dylan was going to do the voice for a sat-nav. And I just thought, well, of all people, you know, for a start, it's Bob Dylan, he's got that voice. But also, if he was your sat-nav voice, I feel that you would say, you know, Bob Dylan sat-nav, do I turn right or left at this upcoming intersection? And instead of just telling you, you get a bit of this.
12: When you're lagging behind and losing your pace in a slow-motion crawl or life's busy race, no matter what you're doing, if you start giving up, if the wine don't come to the top of your cup, if the wind got you sideways with one hand holding on and the other starts slipping and the feeling is gone, and your train engine fire needs a new spark to catch it, and the wood's easy finding, but you're lazy to fetch it.
0: Yeah, but do you turn left or right at the intersection? Another good one that came in here through the text before as well, I want to find it because I thought it was great, from Judy. How are you, Judy? Phil, you would love the road from Ipswich inland through Warwick Tenterfield, and that's Glen Innes. Lots of downhills and the curves through the mountains, Cunningham's Gap. I'm 80 and had the best fun. My husband reckons I only know one speed, and that's 110. There's some really good roads. I mentioned the road up through Warhope as well, so that's pre-Kempsey, I think. And it's sort of, yeah, it is. As you go through Taree and then you go up through Warhope around there. Fantastic. Really great. John's on the phone in Moorabbin. How are you?
7: G'day, it's John.
0: Yes, I know. How are you, John?
7: I'm excellent.
0: Do you have any poetry?
7: I've got four words for you.
0: Four words. Okay, I hope not one of them's a swear word.
7: No.
0: Good.
7: The casino cashes in.
0: Right.
7: I don't think it's very funny, the way the casino takes our money.
0: Oh, hang on. Is this poetry? Hang on. If you're going to give me poetry, I've got to get some music behind it. So this one's called The Casino Cashes In, right?
7: Yes.
0: Okay, by John. All right, take it away, John.
7: By John. I don't think it's very funny the way the casino takes our money. We all know that they rig it, and that is if you can dig it. But with them, you'll never beat because they always seem to cheat. The cards they always stack to get their money back. At roulette, they just push a button so the ball stops on all of a sudden. The number you want it to stop on is always the one that's forgotten. It seems to me such a shame that you can't even play a game where the bloody thing isn't rigged. The whole thing is got up for gigs. There is one thing I'd like to share. If you ever decide to go there, keep your money in the pocket, or better still, why don't you sock it? You will never come out on top unless you are as wise as Aesop and put your money in the bank, and then you'll have them to thank.
0: It's a beautiful thing. Yeah. You know, any time you want to ring me and give me poetry, you know you are more than welcome, John.
7: I'll keep that in mind and I'll do it.
0: Please, you're a good man. Con is in Lakemba. How are you?
13: Oh, how about you, sir? Very good.
0: You're okay or you're no good?
13: Sorry.
0: No, you're right.
13: I'm concerning about two people. What happened? I heard Tracy the other day. She's right. But Sean, I've heard Sean for 3 years. What happened?
0: No, you're right, actually. I haven't heard Sean in ages. I don't know. Sometimes either people just decide not to ring anymore or they manage to get some sleep, in which case I wouldn't hold that against them.
13: Okay, thank you very much.
0: You're welcome. It's nice to talk to you, Con. Thank you. Yeah, it's when we don't hear from our, you know, members of our family. It always is a concern too. You know, it's really important that people check in because we're worried about you, obviously. Wayne says, talking about sat-nav voices, what about Nicholas? Yeah, Nicholas, though, would want to go into, you know, ooh, and you see that sexy part of the road there. And he also says, Wayne says, what about Chris? Well, Chris would just want to argue with all the other traffic on the road. And he says, what about Wendy? See, Wendy would be okay, except as we all know, Wendy can get us in trouble too. Because the great Wendy moment, which I played to a few people. It's funny, you know, if you know what I'm talking about, you know what I'm talking about. Where Wendy gave us one of the greatest moments ever. And when I was going to do Clinton's show on Friday for the 100th show, the 100th year of the radio station, the big man was there, and one of Clinton's producers said, do you have any audio that you'd like to play from the show? Because the big man will be giving us some classic moments from his, you know, his stuff. And so they said, would you like to bring any audio from your show that you'd like us to play? And just that tiny little part of me thought, yeah, sure, I've got some audio that you can play. I got something from one of our listeners, Wendy, that I think you'll find really interesting.
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0: 12 to 3, Keith the Truckie said, well, we could never have Siv as the sat-nav voice because you wouldn't know where you were going. Well, that is a good point. Mind you, some of the sat-navs that I've had in cars, you'd be probably better off with Siv. You know, a lot of them, it's just for some inexplicable reason, just want you to go the longest way possible. I don't know why that is. 11 minutes to 3. If you've got a bad back, we're going to talk bad backs just after the news at 3. But now let's get to Russell Setright.
27: And now, health and well-being with our resident naturopath, Russell Setright.
0: Morning, Russell. How are you, mate?
28: I'm going well, thanks, Phil. And yourself?
0: I'm okay. Lack of sleep. But then again, when you get to a certain age, you don't manage to sleep as well as you used to. Why is that?
28: Well, you're not burning up as much. You're not repairing. We'd like to think that we're repairing everything the same as when we were younger, but unfortunately we're not. Some things are just getting older and not getting repaired, which, of course, takes up energy. So we don't need as much sleep, we think, but really we should. And it's important that we do everything we can to get the 6 to 7 hours sleep a night is ideal. If you're over 60, it's even more important, but more difficult. A lot of people make the mistake about going to bed early and therefore they wake up early in the morning and don't know what to do with themselves. So you've got to work out your timings and you've got to do the same every day. This is very important. If you go to bed at 6 o'clock one day, 8 o'clock another, 9:30 another, then 7, your circadian rhythm won't get into balance and you'll end up waking up during the night. And, of course, the other thing is pillows, mattress, warmth, cold, all of these things.
0: There'd be a lot of people listening to this show who would be hearing this and thinking, give me some advice. I mean, there'd be a lot of people being awake at this time because they want to listen to this magnificent show and your segment, but a lot more people would rather be asleep, but they can't get to sleep. And it's an age thing, as you mentioned. What can they do, Russell?
28: Okay, well, there's a couple of things. You've heard of the warm toddy, which I'm not saying alcohol, but I'm saying with milk.
0: Right.
28: That has tryptophan in milk, and a warm milk does help many people, just as long as you haven't got milk allergies, get off to sleep more easily. Herbs like passion flower, and there are many sleep formulas that are based on herbs, and these aren't addictive. They don't contain drugs like benzodiazepines, and they can certainly help. They're not going to knock you out like a sleeping tablet, but they're going to help you get to sleep more quickly and be more relaxed through the night. The other thing very important is to make sure you don't have any blue or white lights on in the night. If you've got those in the room, even your battery charger for your phone and so on, they can disturb your ability to manufacture the chemical in the brain called melatonin, which is your sleep chemical, the hormone of darkness, we often call it. And that's very important to get happening. If you've got any light, that isn't going to happen. If you're going to be reading your phone before you go to bed, go to the options where it softens the light and blocks out the UV and so on. This is very important as well.
0: What about prescription medication like melatonin? Because I tried that and got that from my doctor and it didn't work for me at all. In fact, if anything, Russell, it made me a bit anxious.
28: All medications can have different effects on different people. Melatonin can have great effects. I remember many, many years ago, a lot of the Qantas pilots were using it in their catching up with jet lag between flights. So they'd be 3 days off and they needed to change their night and day procedure before they flew, and they found melatonin worked quite well. And I've had other people say it doesn't work at all for me. So it's something you need to try to see how it goes. If it doesn't work, then probably don't persist with it. But valerian, hops, passion flower, they do help, I'd say 80% of people, but there's always some people where something makes them go to sleep and other people it wakes them up. It's a bit like pain medication. Some people can say, I take a Panadol and it's great for any headache, and other people have got to go to the doctor and get strong medication for the same thing. So it's a matter of, we are all a bit different, but the light that we talked about definitely works for everybody, because that will shut that off your melatonin. And the other thing in the morning, when you get up, get into bright sunlight. That actually helps shut down the melatonin production, and you establish that circadian rhythm of sleep and awake, and that's very important.
0: I sometimes use an over-the-counter pharmacist-only sleep aid, which works really well for me, but, you know, obviously I don't want to get in the habit of using it. And also, whenever you do pick this up, the pharmacist makes you jump through hoops and asks you a lot of questions to make sure that it's okay to use this. But what are your thoughts on that, over-the-counter pharmacist-only sleep aids, obviously only used over a short period?
28: Well, some of those are based on antihistamines, and they work, but they've got a long half-life, so you've got to be careful the next morning or getting up during the night to go to the toilet that you don't fall over, because they actually can affect your balance, and they're a bit risky that way. So if you do take them, only take as directed. They're not for long-term use, and they can be a benefit for people, but it's very important to make sure if you're taking other medications that they're okay to take with it. So check with the pharmacist. That's why you can't buy them over the counter. You've got to buy them with pharmacist advice.
0: I occasionally use magnesium, a magnesium sleep aid, but I find this has worked well for me on occasion.
28: Magnesium works very well. What it does, it causes muscle relaxation. They use magnesium in emergency medicine to help with heart attacks, high blood pressure, arrhythmias. You'd think we'd be getting plenty in our diets, but we don't. It's a forgotten mineral. If you're getting cramps at night, quite often that indicates that you are running low on magnesium. If you're going to supplement with it, make sure you follow the directions and you're not doubling up. The normal dose is between 200 and 350 milligrams of magnesium. That's the elemental magnesium in the product. So make sure you're reading, you're not taking any more than that. That can help you relax. Taking 20 minutes before bed does make a difference for a lot of people as well.
0: Very helpful and always great advice from you, Russell. Thank you so much.
28: My pleasure. You have a great night, Phil, and it's okay to stay up, folks, and have a listen to us. After we've gone, then you get back to bed.
0: Don't worry. My voice will eventually put anyone to sleep. Don't you worry about that, Russell.
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5: Pat says, Phil, you're talking about hardest jobs you've ever had. Hardest job I ever did was when I worked on a scuba dive master as an intern on a dive boat in the Great Barrier Reef. 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And he says not just the diving, but also the accommodation, the cleaning, the vacuuming, the kitchen, the restaurant cleaning. It was the, I was worked off my feet. 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There have been some good texts and calls coming through about the hardest jobs you've ever had. 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And overnights at 2gb.com if you want to send us an email as well. All right, coming up after the news, we're going to talk about bad backs and we'll get your stories too. That's coming up.
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8: Hello, I'm Jack Fenwick. The Prime Minister will address business leaders tonight with his speech focused on artificial intelligence. Anthony Albanese believes we need to embrace AI, but with guardrails attached. Mr. Albanese will hold talks with his state and territory counterparts on Wednesday to discuss a consistent approach to the construction of data centres. WA-based federal Liberal MP Andrew Hastie says he's pleased to see the Prime Minister recommit to the current GST deal. Western Australia currently receives a guaranteed 75-cent floor on every dollar of GST under a deal struck by the coalition government in 2018. But an interim productivity commission report labelled the agreement a mistake, arguing it created a less equitable system. Mr. Hastie has told the ABC WA deserves its share.
9: The way it was arranged prior to our change in 2018 was fundamentally unfair. And I think the 75-cent floor should stay, and it should also signal to other states and territories to get on with building their own economies and increasing their productivity and prosperity.
8: New Zealand has become the latest country to follow Australia's lead, proposing a law to ban children under 16 from social media platforms like Instagram, TikTok and Snapchat. Under Prime Minister Christopher Luxon's plan, tech giants that fail to take reasonable steps to block underage users face fines of up to 10% of their global revenue. Workers are turning to artificial intelligence to lodge unfair dismissal claims with the Fair Work Commission, citing prohibitively expensive legal fees as the main factor. A new commission report reveals 40% of surveyed applicants used AI as an affordable substitute for legal advice, driving a 70% spike in tribunal cases over 3 years. In response, the Commission is introducing mandatory rules from October 20, requiring applicants to disclose AI use and verify all cited facts and cases. Banks are using Scam Awareness Week to warn customers not to be complacent. They say cyber criminals are always looking for new ways to catch people out. ANZ spokesperson Ben Veerhoff says there are two key signs to look out for.
0: If someone is applying a sense of urgency, we really encourage people to recognise that that's a red flag and just to pause, ask questions of a friend or relative, or contact your bank. The other clear red flag is that scammers will often convince victims not to tell anyone. They'll advise that you can't tell your bank or you can't tell a loved one.
8: And experts are concerned over the use of illegal peptides following a surge in the number of calls to a Queensland steroid hotline. Steroid QNECT has seen a 200% increase in calls this year compared to last. The illegal drugs are often being advertised and purchased via social media.
10: For Canberra's best coverage of the NRL, join the Continuous Call team every Saturday and Sunday from 1pm. Now a sports update on 2CC.
8: Port Adelaide star Zach Butters says he's leaving the Power to be closer to family and friends. Geelong, Richmond and the Western Bulldogs are all in the mix to secure the gun midfielder. The two-time All-Australian says he'll now work through what's next with his manager and family.
11: Trying to decide on what's next for me, and yeah, I'll look to get that sorted in the next little bit, and the club have been great throughout everything. Yeah, I'm sure they'll work together and we'll get something done.
8: There's been another big name signing for the NRL's Papua New Guinea Chiefs. Former Roosters Premiership winner and Kiwi international Joey Manu has signed a two-year deal to become signing 007. An Australian cricket captain, Pat Cummins, is giving no guarantees of Marnus Labuschagne being part of October's tour of South Africa. The 32-year-old hasn't scored a test century since 2023.
4: 2CC weather, Alexander Watson Insulation. Canberra's cold, your house doesn't have to be.
12: An overnight low of 8, rain tomorrow, a top of 15. Wednesday, a shower or two, a top of 18. On Thursday, cloud is clearing and a top of 17 degrees. Friday, a partly cloudy day and a top of 17.
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1: 7 minutes past three. What did I say it was? A day 178, I think, of the Iran conflict. And now it's mostly about the economy as opposed to ammunitions. The US Secretary, the Treasury Secretary, is currently on CNN. In fact, he's on all the channels talking about the secondary sanctions on Iran. Let's just tune into CNN here and just pick up a little bit of what he's talking about.
2: They removed from the US dollar system. The clock just started ticking. The new sectoral sanctions determinations issued today target five of Iran's most vital lifelines that it exploits in other countries: digital assets, technology, gold, aviation, and shipping. These measures broaden secondary sanctions risk for anyone foolish enough to continue conducting business with this regime, and will accelerate the speed with which we pursue them.
1: That's the U.S. Secretary, the Treasury Secretary, Scott Bissent, talking about the economic D-Day sanctions on Iran. So it's down to the economy right now. After all of the military hardware, well, basically, they've run out of ammo, haven't they? And I think Pete Hegseth had to go, of course, cap in hand to try and get himself some money from the government, and they said, well, there's probably not a lot of money going around at the moment, especially with the debt that they've got. We talked about that earlier. Oh, I noticed in the news a moment ago too that Anthony Albanese's going to start looking at AI and the future of AI. Well, he could come on this show. We're the experts of AI on this show. We can tell him everything he needs to know. Talking about the hardest jobs anybody's ever had, and I got an email from Jeffrey from Overnight's

0: But it's Peter, our mate Peter from Castle Hill, who was on with Pat Panetta. And you know how we always ask Peter to do his Albo impersonation, and he always says to me, nope, not going to do that. Well, he seemed quite happy to do it with Pat Panetta.
1: Okay, Peter in Castle Hill is on the phone. Hi, Peter.
2: Good morning, Pat. Actually, Anthony, how are you?
1: Oh, it's Mr. Albanese. Welcome to the program again, Prime Minister.
2: Thank you, Pat. That's very warm of you. We should do a dinner, a warm dinner. I have a lot of dinners.
1: I know. You're pretty busy with dinners. Oh, look, you can put me on your list if you like. Yes, that's right.
2: I have a lot of dinners.
1: Yes, you do. Yeah, that's right. Whatever you're saying.
2: Well, I had a very, and I'd love to have a very warm dinner, especially for CCB's birthday and that.
1: Yes.
2: So happy birthday.
1: Yeah.
2: And also to your other stations. But I had a very busy week, very messy.
1: Oh, yeah, boy. What
2: very
1: a week.
2: Messy week.
1: Yes.
2: Yeah, well, are you enjoying the real change?
1: Am I enjoying the real change?
2: Yeah,
1: oh,
2: real change on your power bill and real change on your on your $1 trillion.
1: $1 trillion the debt. Yeah, I got that. I missed the real change one.
2: It's a lot of money.
1: It's a lot of money. Yeah. Well, Jim Chalmers. Well, you're spending the money there, I guess. Is the money if the money's going into something good, Mr. Albanese? I guess it has to be spent. But $1 trillion debt. That's a lot of money. Yeah.
2: Chris Bowen's got a lot of ideas, mate. So he can come to our warm dinner. And I've had to whack up solar panels on Kirribilli.
0: Hello there. Hey, why wouldn't you do it on our show, Peter, from Castle Hill? Well, I've asked you time and time again. And you always go, nah. But you're on there doing it with Pat Panetta. What's Pat got that I haven't got, apart from an interesting show? And can I say, a very lovely radio voice too. I don't get to hear a lot of radio when I'm not doing the radio, because to be honest with you, the last thing I want to do is listen to radio when I'm not doing radio. But yeah, Pat sounds lovely. He's got a lovely radio voice, hasn't he? All right, 12 minutes past three. How are you going with your bad back? Well, here we go. Who hasn't got a bad back? Well, Sam, on the weekend, she's never done anything to her back before, and she was outside doing something, and she came in and she said, I've hurt my back. She said, now I know what you've been complaining about. And I said, yeah. I said, if you don't know about having a bad back, then you're very lucky, because those of us that have a bad back, we know how debilitating it can be. And I'd love to know about your worst scenario with a bad back too. I think my worst scenario, and I've had some shockers, anybody that's had a bad back, it gets progressively worse, and you will do anything to try and stop this happening. The worst one, though, was when I was living in London, and I lived in an apartment. It was a flat, really, and it was two or three flights of stairs up. But if anybody wanted to come round, in this case a doctor, I had to go down three flights of stairs and to the front door and open it and let them in. And I had this back and I couldn't move. And you know what it's like. Could not move. And I had to crawl down the stairs to get the doctor and then crawl back up the stairs to get the medication that he gave me. So if you've got a bad back, then you would know exactly what I'm talking about. But are there any ways we can alleviate any bad back issues that we've got, back pain? Well, I spoke to Mark Hancock, Professor of Physiotherapy at Macquarie University. And by the way, at the end of this, please give me a ring on 131-873 and tell me about your bad back story, because I know we've got a load. But I was saying to Mark, I guess a lot of people have just got to the stage where they feel like they can't do anything about it, and they just think they just have to just give up.
3: Oh, absolutely. We know many people have given up on their back pain. Yep, it's a real problem.
4: I went to a physiotherapist once and I said that I had a herniated disc, and he said, you know what, most people have herniated discs. Is that true?
3: That's really true, and it's actually incredibly important. We understand these days that what we see on imaging is actually really not very helpful in understanding back pain, but it's also a huge part of the problem, because when people see things like that, they obviously become worried. You know, health practitioners unfortunately tell them to worry about those things. And we know that actually contributes to the problem. So it stops people moving, stops them doing things that are actually good for them.
4: A lot of people like to self-medicate, and by that, what they think is, okay, the best thing to do, and for me this was the case for 40 years, was lie on my back, wait for it to go away, wait for the contractions to go and the muscles to calm down. But that's the worst thing you can do, isn't it? You've actually

0: got to get up and move around as much as you can.
1: Yeah, look, that's been a massive shift in understanding over the last decade or two. So, you know, international guidelines, for example, you know, 10, 20 years ago, pretty much recommended that. They recommended to rest and to take medicines. And now, based on the research, you know, that's been conducted, we recommend exactly the opposite. We actually know that most of the medicines don't seem to help at all, but actually keeping moving and getting moving, you know, makes a big difference. And particularly in the long term, seems to be really important.
0: What's the most common type of back pain, Mark?
1: It's a really difficult question to answer. And what I mean by that is, we think of back pain in terms of structural causes, you know, disc or something like that. But as you mentioned before, when you mentioned the imaging, we know that that's not actually how we think about back pain these days. And we tend more to think about it in terms of often how long people have had it. So we can talk about acute episodes of back pain. But what we know when you say what's common, we know for most people what's common is actually having lots of smaller episodes of back pain, you know, which come and go at different times. And that's where it's been a real shift rather than just thinking about treating an episode, which we, the good news is we know most get better and most get better quite quickly. We're now really shifting to think about how can we manage back pain in the longer term? How do we help people look after themselves and particularly think about preventing future back pain?
0: How much long-term damage is it? You know, how much of the discs have worn away? How much weaker is the back over a long period of time?
1: Yeah, look, in terms of that damage, again, it's really hard, you know, to very briefly explain this, but in short, we know that what people think of as damage in their back is actually very often not related to their symptoms at all. And in fact, we really want people to understand that actually their backs are much stronger, you know, than they realize. What we do know, though, is that people do get weak, as you mentioned, and they start moving differently. They move with different movement patterns, often trying to help their back, but actually kind of protecting and bracing and guarding. You know, I guess I sometimes say to people, it's like if you sprained your ankle, you know, it makes sense for a couple of days to limp. But if you're still limping, you know, 6 months down the track, that's not helpful for you. And we realize that's what's happened to a lot of people with back pain. They've learned different ways of moving that unfortunately contribute to the long-term development of pain.
0: Well, that's exactly right, isn't it? Because you're overcompensating on one side as opposed to the other. But it seems like there's a lot of psychological aspects to this as well, because once you've hurt your back, you're absolutely petrified of trying anything. How hard is it to get people to move in directions that they don't want to just because they're simply petrified?
1: It's incredibly hard. And again, we've realized that's one of the real keys to good management, you know, particularly for people that have had pain for a long time. And you know, again, understandably have lots of fear associated with that. So, you know, I suppose, again, you can think of this a little bit like things like overcoming fear of spiders and other fears. We basically expose people to those things. And that's actually part of what therapy is for people with long-term chronic back pain these days, is gradually returning to activities that they're, you know, understandably fearful of. And it's amazing how often as you do that with people, they suddenly realize they can do a lot of stuff that previously they didn't think they could, and in fact they start to feel enormously better once they start reactivating their movements.
0: Well, that's the same, you know, whenever I go to the physiotherapist and they go, okay, you're all right now, you can bend and touch your toes, I go, nope, I'm not gonna try.
1: Exactly.
0: You know, you're just terrified of what's gonna happen next. But you've had some good results with the swimming research that you did. Could you tell us about this?
1: Yeah, sure. So we just finished a trial. We took 76 people who'd had that kind of long-term back pain that you're talking about, and we randomized those people to half of them doing a swimming program, but also importantly combined with education, and then the other group just got the similar type of education. And what we found is that over about 3 months, the group that did the swimming improved a lot more. They improved about 50% from where they started, and they're about 30 or 40% better than the control group that just got the education. Yeah, so this is nice findings. And by 12 months, you know, a lot of those benefits were still there. They were getting smaller, but still benefits. And that's something we're really, you know, I suppose, interested in and wanting to emphasize, because a lot of the traditional treatments, if you think of things like a hot pack or a massage or, you know, manual therapy, these type of treatments did give people short-term relief, but that's the key. It was only short-term, then it went away. Whereas these interventions like swimming and education, or we've done a walking and education trial, and even more complex exercise and education, we seem to be getting much longer lasting benefits. And that's the really important thing.
0: When you do swimming, can you start off with something like walking in the water if you're a little bit worried about your back, and then working up to swimming?
1: Look, absolutely. That would be really sensible. In this particular trial, we basically got everybody swimming because that's what we wanted to test. There'd been some other studies looking at exercise in water, but surprisingly, there'd never been a study looking at swimming, which is pretty funny, actually, because if you go on the internet or you talk to almost anybody, you know, they'll suggest swimming as a good exercise, you know, for back pain. But there were no trials, so we wanted to test actual swimming. But we took some people with, you know, very limited swimming ability. They had to be safe in the water, obviously. Started with just a little bit, which is always the key, and then just gradually built them up. We've done a lot of work recently looking at exercise, you know, for back pain. And one of the things is everybody's different. Some people like to exercise independently. Some people like to exercise in a group or a class, as you're describing. And what we often say is it's finding a way that, you know you'll enjoy, you know, and is likely to help you keep going. Because I guess the biggest challenge for most of us, you know, is keeping going with things that we know are good for us, but it's harder to, I suppose, stick at them.
0: When you say swimming, any particular style that works better than others?
1: Yeah, again, an interesting question. The PhD student, Deborah Wareham, who did a lot of this work, one of her studies was actually exploring different swimming strokes. And we found that, you know, there's not a lot of difference between strokes, but it definitely varies from person to person. So in this study, we really worked with each individual, found out which strokes they wanted to do, which was important, started with those. But almost all of the participants gradually started using a range of strokes, and we think that's really good. You know, we think it's good for the back to get a variety of movements and exercise, not just one. So most people, you know, a lot started with breaststroke, but a lot progressed to freestyle and backstroke as well.
0: Good to talk to you, Mark. Thank you very much.
1: It's a pleasure.
2: There he is, Mark Hancock, Professor of Physiotherapy at Macquarie University. So like I said, what are your bad back stories? I got a text that came, the microphone just fell off. Harry says, I remember some European research a few years ago saying that the best back pain therapy is to keep moving. Well, that's what I learned, Harry, as I was saying when I had that chat with Mark, was that for a long time I thought what you had to do was lie down, not move your back at all, and then just hope it gets better until eventually one day. And I'd gone from, incidentally, from the physiotherapy was the way I went, as opposed to chiropractor. I went to chiro for ages, and then I went to physiotherapy, and I found that that was a real game changer too. If you've got any tips on how to help with bad backs, because I know a lot of our listeners would suffer from that, and if you know, you know. 131-873 is our number.
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4: 26 past 3. John says Mega B 150, one tablet a day for back pain. And he said that certainly helped him out. 3:26, Donald Trump has been on the Truth Social. Here's what he had to say. Only a couple in capitals, so I'll do the capital ones as a shouty shout, because I think that's what he wants. He says the radical left Democrats are going crazy with fake polls. They're putting them out at levels never seen before. They're called demoralisation operations, where they try to demoralise Republicans so that they don't go out and vote. But the actual polls are tremendous, and the spirit of our country has never been higher. We're winning against everyone, including Iran, whose country is in economic and military death spirals. Thank you for your attention to this matter, Donald J. Trump. I bet he had a great time driving the beast around on the Indy track too. Did you hear about that? So they had the Indy that was happening in America, in Washington, and he had the chance. He did the green flag thing, which wasn't bad. He didn't look like he'd waved a flag for the beginning of a match before, or any kind of game, or rather, motor race. But he did manage to get on the track in his big limo. But he had a great time.
5: That's President Trump in the presidential limousine doing a ceremonial lap around the course ahead of the race. This is turn 4, one of 7 turns in this race. And there's the president right there. He's riding the presidential limousine called the Beast as he takes a ceremonial lap around the course before the start of the race. The president also dropping the green flag from his seat to start this race. About everybody we talked to had a pretty smooth experience getting through the security gates, through the checkpoints, and up to these fences. And you can see people have pretty good access. Again, this is turn 4 coming down Constitution Avenue, turning right onto 7th Street Northwest, one of the tighter turns in a race that has several tight turns, actually. So it's 1.7 miles. They have to do it 147 times to get to 250 miles. Good weather today. Crowd's really excited. Again, we talked to people coming in through the checkpoints. Everybody we talked to said it was a smooth experience, and people here seem to be pleased with the access they're getting and the proximity to the track.
4: Oh, thank you to that report from CNN. A fun day was had by all. Well, nearly all. Unfortunately, there was a moment where Donald Trump's human printer, as they call her, Natalie Harp, who is the new Carolyn Leavitt, it's hard to keep up, but just followed the bouncing ball. Anyway, she was there, and I was watching to see how Donald Trump got out of the beast with Melania, and then they tried to shield Natalie Harp, the human printer, the new flavor of the month, Natalie Harp, who was trying to get close to Donald Trump, but they were having none of it by cutting her off at the impasse. And then they had, this is all the stuff I watch, because I was lying there watching all this, trying to figure out what was going on in the world, and I somehow went down another wormhole on this one. And then they've got Melania Trump sitting next to Donald at the race, and they appeared to be having an argument about something. So a lot of people on Facebook said, well, it's pretty obvious that'll be about Natalie Harp. They are yet to get a lip reader to give us the lip reading that was going on between the First Lady and Donald Trump. But I love those lip reader moments. So as soon as that lip reading comes to hand, trust me, I'll let you know straight away. On the subject of driving, an Indian car maker has made a cow-proof car. It'll stop people in Australia as well from hitting kangaroos. The Indian car maker Mahindra now offers the technology that can detect cows and will apply the car's brakes for the driver who may not react in time. And they think that this tech could also work quite well for Australian wildlife like kangaroos and wombats. Different driving conditions, I would suggest. I don't know. I've never been to India. Maybe the same. Don't know. Have you ever driven in India? What's the cows on the road problem? See, the thing with cows, though, can't be measured the same as kangaroos or wombats. Maybe it can be with wombats with that technology. And if you've ever hit a wombat, you will know. Forget about it. Your car's stuffed. The axle's going to break. Those things are like hitting lumps of concrete. But with a cow doesn't move at the speed of a kangaroo. So I can't see this technology being able to work in time. And the other thing is it would probably be quite dangerous. Anybody that's driven out on a country road at dusk or at dawn would know when those kangaroos come out. There's loads of them. And this is where your driving skills come in. And you've got to, you know, pretty much have a really good eye on what's going on. If the car's doing it for you, you'll be stopping every 10 minutes. I was going across the Nullarbor and this bloody huge big red kangaroo came out of nowhere. And this thing must have been about 6 foot tall easily. And it just went bang. It was straight over the front of the car, straight over the bonnet before I could blink. And under any other circumstances, this thing would have just gone straight into the windscreen of the car. Fortunately, I missed it, but I can't see this autonomous emergency braking system, which incorporates radars and cameras, being able to work in Australia. It does other things, though. It detects other cars. It also detects pedestrians, cyclists, motorcyclists, large animals such as a cow and a buffalo. And it works at speeds above 10 kilometres an hour. Can detect cows at more than a metre. Yeah, but it won't work with kangaroos. The parameters are completely different. But anything that helps would probably help. But anybody that's ever hit anything like that. Cows on the roads, incidentally, Aussie Frank just gave me this, are such a widespread and hazardous reality. They cause thousands of accidents and traffic disruptions each year. Because India has 5 million stray or free-roaming cattle, including aging cows and unwanted male calves, which have been abandoned by the dairy farmers once they stop producing milk. So they're never going to run out of milk, are they? Traffic hazards, apparently they wander onto city streets, national highways. They lounge or amble slowly. People have to swerve unexpectedly. And as far as the accidents or fatalities of these are concerned with cattle-related collisions, they cause thousands of road accidents, particularly at night when the visibility is low too. And of course, as we know, cows are the sacred cow, revered in Hinduism, which means that, you know, it's actually harming them is actually illegal. So if you hit a cow, you could be, apart from the damage to your car, you could be in more trouble than you realise. Wouldn't that, I wonder if Will Bottom, 2GB traffic reporter extraordinaire, has had many cows on the road. I can't wait for him to come in and just give me an update on that. As to whether or not that technology will work in Australia, I don't think so. One more for you. Here's a startup with a great idea. Buy now, pay later, radiation exposure kit in the case of a nuclear Armageddon. So this is Amble, a startup, and they're selling boutique pharmaceutical solutions to 21st century problems. One of those is the OSHT bag, and this is something that you have in the immediate aftermath of a nuclear blast. Brilliant. It's a millennial-coded sack of pills. I don't know what millennial-coded means. It means LOL, I guess. Take this one or other text-related speech. But anyway, if the unthinkable does happen, what you do is you make a critical difference in the early hours of a nuclear explosion because the website says when radiation is involved, panic is optional, but preparation isn't. So you will pay $345, which you can either pay straight away, or you can have in four installments with the Buy Now, Pay Later partnership. And for that, you'll get a small zipper pouch with three drugs, 14 potassium iodide pills, also six Prussian blue capsules, and six tablets of ondansetron. That's not how you pronounce it. It's ODT, the genetic version of Zofran. So basically, here's the thing. Looks like you've got a bit of nuclear war. Get these, take these, and you'll be fine. But I think they're probably, it's not a great career plan. It's not a great business plan if in the advent of the nuclear war, you can pay later. Because I don't really see anybody sitting in an office waiting for the phone call. Can we get these guys on, Aussie Frank? See if we can get them on. They're called Amble, A-M-B-L-E, and they sell the Buy Now, Pay Later Radiation Exposure Kit. Let's get them on. Let's give them a plug on the air. We'll get the radiation exposure kit, and then, you know, heaven help us if we ever have to use it, but it's, you know, it's there. Maybe we can even give one away as a prize. On the text, hey, Phil, cows are in India are sacred. That's why they have a lot of cows there. Yes, the sacred cow. Phil, a kangaroo hit me on the side of my car and it got every panel from the front to the back. What, did it reverse and then keep running back into you? Wow. Aaron says, what about if I'm a really big man like I am? Will the car think that I'm a cow? I don't know. You'd have to ask that of the cow. 24 minutes to four. I mean, I'm happy for the question. Don't get me wrong. I have some music news for you after this.
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4: 20 to 4, bit of music news for you for today. Today is August 25. Happy birthday to Gene Simmons of Kiss, who turned 77. I thought that Gene Simmons was older than that. Mind you, it's hard to tell if he's aged, because for most of his life, we've never really seen his face, have we? We've just seen his makeup. Rob Halford of Judas Priest is 75, and Declan Patrick Aloysius McManus is 72, a.k.a. Elvis Costello. Love a bit of Elvis Costello. And I was toying with the idea of playing an Elvis Costello song, but I've got another one I'm going to play. Nonetheless, here's a couple of Elvis's greatest songs. These are the two, I think, of my favourite Elvis Costello songs. Allison being one.

0: great song. One of the world's most highly underrated musicians, Elvis Costello. I think he toured here not that long ago too. I'd love to have seen him live in concert. Also, what else have we got here? 30 years after appearing as the baby grasping a dollar bill on Nirvana's Nevermind album cover, on August 25, 2021, Spencer Eldon sued the band and other people associated with the photo shoot, claiming it caused him extreme and permanent emotional distress. Well, it didn't for a long time when he was pretty much riding that bandwagon.
1: My name's Spencer Eldon, and I live in Los Angeles, California. My nickname is The Baby, or Baby, or Nirvana Baby. That's because I'm the baby on the cover of the Nirvana album. It's kind of a fun fact about me, I guess. My parents were going to art school with the photographer Kirk Weddle. So they kind of supported him, and then like he got this whole portfolio together of like underwater photography, and his first big job was this Nirvana baby shoot. And he called up my dad and was like, well, I got my first proposal, they were paying me to take this picture of a baby underwater, and I don't have a baby. And like, well, I was just born, so they went down to the local pool and threw me in the drink, and they just had it on a film drive, and that was the whole photo shoot. A couple months later, they're driving down the road, and they're like, hey, look, there's my baby on a billboard.
0: That was back in happier days until one day he realized he'd probably get a bit of coin out of that. What else we got? Rolling Stones released Tattoo You on this day, August 25, 1981. Boston released their self-titled debut album on this day, 1976, featuring the hit single More Than a Feeling. Also, Queen started recording Bohemian Rhapsody at the Rockfield Studios in the UK, 1975, on this day, with Brian May, Freddie Mercury and Taylor singing the vocal parts. They did that continually over and over. I don't know if you saw the Bohemian Rhapsody movie, but they sang the vocal parts of that continually for 10 to 12 hours a day. Until eventually they had 180 separate overdubs. Because this was back in the day when you didn't have the technology to do stuff like that. So they just simply had to do that, what they did there. Go in the studio and sing the same thing over and over and over. Here's a bit of the raw audio, the isolated vocals of that track.
2: I see a little...

0: truly one of the great moments, one of the great feats in production. And it was interesting to see that it didn't phase, because you could have easily had a phase with all of those vocals going on at the same time. That's only beaten by the masterclass in overdubbing, and that would be 10cc's I'm Not In Love. And also, on this day, 2014, August 25, Led Zeppelin's Whole Lotta Love was voted the greatest guitar riff of all time by the listeners of BBC Radio 2 in the UK. And I was talking to Jimmy Page from Led Zeppelin about his guitar playing and what made it unique.
1: I tried to make the guitar have a sort of character to each of the songs. I was relatively successful because I wanted each song to sound different. The first album was just done through a little small amp with an overdrive pedal. That's it. Still, there's quite a variety of sound, but you know, all the time I'm trying to give each song its own sonic character from the guitar, let alone everything else.
2: And did you modify any of the guitars to get a different sound out of it?
1: No, I usually use what was in the guitar itself.
0: There you go. A Whole Lotta Love, voted the greatest guitar riff of all time. We talked about that a bit last week, too, in terms of guitar riffs. Shane said, what about Oliver's Army by Elvis Costello? Now, do you know that that has a lyric in there which is no longer appropriate for 2026? I don't know if you know the lyric. I'm obviously not going to say it, but if you know the bit that I'm talking about, you'll know that that song's no longer played on the radio, especially in the UK. I don't know about here in Australia, due to that particular lyric. But that's, you're right though, it's another great one. And let's not forget, Shane, watching the detectives. Here's a song for you. This is the anniversary, August 25, that this song came out, from Lenny Kravitz, August 25, 1991. Lenny went to number 2 on the US singles charts. Couldn't beat Bryan Adams' Everything I Do It For You, which is a shame because, in my opinion, this is a far superior song from Lenny Kravitz. It Ain't Over Till It's Over.

0: fantastic Lenny Kravitz song, It Ain't Over Till It's Over. Today, August 25, 1991. He was number two for ages. He couldn't beat Bryan Adams. Far superior song, that one, though, in my opinion. A couple of great texts, too. Gabes, I'm glad you like that. I always look forward to your feedback on the songs. And if I get a thumbs up, I know I've done a good job. And also, Wayne says, another stonker of a song. Phil, love your choices. Well, thank you, because it means a lot to me to pick the song for you every day. When I go through the news of the day, I go and see, okay, what's happening with Albo? What's happening with the situation in Iran? What song will be an anniversary song? And then I go through and think, I hope I'm going to do okay with this. And I did, apparently. People are happy with that. Have you seen Lenny Kravitz at the gym, incidentally? So he wears his leather trousers when he goes to the gym. No shirt. And let's face it, the guy's, what, 55? He looks in incredible shape. Great abs. Abs of a 22-year-old. And I guess if you've got it, you have to flaunt it. But if you've got it, flaunt it. But if you've got it and you flaunt it, you have to do it with leather trousers on in the gym. 10-4.
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0: 6 minutes to four. By the way, Jimmy says a cracker song. I'm glad you liked it. And also, there's a few people on Ben Fordham's show that I like to keep happy with the songs of the day. One of them is Lucy, who works on Ben's show, and she said she loved the song, so that's good. And so does her mum. It's funny, I'm big with people's parents too, by the way. You know, that's my claim to fame. Lucy, who works on Ben's show, and her mum. Sienna, who's a major producer on the Ben Fordham Breakfast Show. Her mum listens as well. And Spiro's dad. Spiro's dad's a fan. I met a lady at our event, the 100th birthday event for 2GB last Friday at Northeast. Lovely lady, whose name escapes me. I'm really sorry. But she came up and she said, oh, you know, I came and saw you do something at the town hall in Sydney back in the day. And I brought my son because he was a school leaver. And at the time he was wondering what to do. And it was a career, advice thing that you did. And I said, oh, okay, and how's your son going? And she said, yeah, he's really good. And she said, he's 44 years old now. I said, hang on a minute, does that make me, that makes me older than John Stanley. He's 44 years old now, and he was at school when he came and saw me. It makes me older than dirt. Okay, in the news, a robot has beaten Usain Bolt.
13: Astonishing and not-so-astonishing feats in one of Beijing's Olympic stadiums. A humanoid robot named Lightning ran the 100-meter race faster than Usain Bolt's world record time. But these competitors, they don't need protein drinks. They need batteries. Here at the World Humanoid Robot Games, robo-athletes are being tested like never before.
0: Yeah, that's all well and good. But, you know, let's have them get into... let's get them have a chess game with a human being. Because I think they've already beaten human beings. And in one other thing, okay, Haaland, the player who played so well in the World Cup, Norway player, well, he's cut his hair. My wife no longer is a fan.
14: Beautiful blonde hair. Time to let it go.
15: Short hair, don't care. Soccer star Erling Haaland delivering a surprise to his fans and celebrities alike with his fresh new do, trending his famous blonde locks for a buzz cut.
0: My wife has had enough and Haaland is no longer her hero.
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0: All right, let's get to the 4 o'clock news and we'll get to the front page of the papers on the way as well.
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3: Hello, I'm Jack Fenwick. The growth in artificial intelligence will be the focus of a key speech the Prime Minister will make to business leaders tonight. Federal politics reporter Nelson Scott.
4: The PM will address the Business Council's annual dinner, where he'll talk about the opportunities of AI, but will also argue tech companies must adhere to a social licence. Anthony Albanese's speech comes ahead of a national cabinet meeting on Wednesday. Some jurisdictions are raising concerns about the proliferation of data centres and their insatiable energy requirements. Mr. Albanese says the facilities should be located in areas that have minimal impact on the community and have strategies in place for the responsible use of energy and water. Nelson Scott, Canberra.
3: The Prime Minister maintains there will be no change to Western Australia's controversial GST agreement. WA is guaranteed at least 75 cents of every dollar of tax revenue under a deal struck by the former Liberal government. A Productivity Commission interim report has labelled the agreement a mistake and is urging Labor to revert to the old system, but Anthony Albanese says WA is the engine room of the economy and deserves a fair deal.
5: There will be no change to WA's arrangements whatsoever on the GST. Well, I've said it multiple times. I've signed people's body parts, for goodness sake. You know, I mean, seriously.
3: New Zealand Prime Minister Christopher Luxon has unveiled a proposed law banning children under 16 from using social media platforms like Instagram, TikTok and Snapchat. The legislation would impose fines of up to 10% of global revenue on tech giants that fail to take reasonable steps to block underage users. New Zealand becomes the latest country to follow Australia's lead in banning social media for under 16s. One Nation's Barnaby Joyce has declared colleague David Farley misspoke when stating the party's net overseas migration target was not too different from Labor's. The member for Farah claimed when all visa categories are included, the party would allow 230,000 new arrivals annually. Liberal leader Angus Taylor says their opponents are all over the shop with migration.
14: This applies to Labor as well. We've seen Labor overshoot their own targets every single time since they've been in government. The only coalition that is going to bring migration down to those levels is us, and we'll keep talking more about it. We've already said we'll cap migration based on housing supply.
3: And insurers are urging the federal government to double the Medicare levy surcharge for top earners without private health cover to 3%. Private Healthcare Australia is pitching the rise as an alternative to cutting age-based rebates. It argues the move will raise $410 million and push 380,000 people into private cover.
22: 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Now a sports update on 2CC.
3: Mark McVay has been announced as Essendon's new senior coach until the end of 2029. The 45-year-old played 232 games with the club and beat out Bombers legend James Hurd and Dockers assistant Jamie Graham to the job. Gold Coast has confirmed restricted free agent Ben King will depart the club in the off-season. King is expected to nominate Hawthorn as his club of choice. In the NRL, the Bulldogs have been hit by a COVID outbreak just days before their biggest game of the year. Up to 8 players and 2 staff members have been struck down since Saturday night's win over the Dragons. Canterbury is 9th on the ladder and must beat heavyweights Penrith on Friday night to stay alive. Centre Matt Burton confident they can replicate their stunning upset of the Panthers from round 6.
26: We got full faith in our ability and, yeah, we know what we can do when we pull it all together.
25: 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Alexander Watson Insulation. Canberra's cold. Your house doesn't have to be.
27: An overnight low of 8, rain tomorrow, a top of 15. Wednesday, a shower or 2, a top of 18. On Thursday, cloud is clearing and a top of 17 degrees. Friday, a partly cloudy day and a top of 17.
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0: Well, here we are. 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

0: a new day. 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
1: 7 minutes past four. Looks like a bit of rain around. Fortunately, not going to be coming our direction in Sydney before 11 a.m. I know that because I checked with Steph from the Bureau of Meteorology earlier on, because I said, I'm riding the bike to work, will I be safe? And she had a look and she said, yep, you'll be absolutely fine. Well, I hope that's the case, because I don't want to get wet on the way home. But according to Steph from the Bureau of Meteorology, 11 o'clock this morning, that's when the rain will start in Sydney and will continue to rain. And also, a bit of rain around in Brisbane. We'll check out the exact forecast for today and the rest of the week with Steph from the Bureau of Meteorology in about an hour's time. On the email, I was talking about Natalie Harper, Donald Trump's new assistant before, and Jeff says on the email, it didn't take long for the leftist media to pile onto the new White House press secretary. Apparently, any sort of character assassination is okay if the left do it. If it was the right, people would be screaming misogyny. Although, to be fair to Natalie Harper, or perhaps not fair, I don't know, she's not the White House press secretary. She does manage, I mean, she doesn't really, as far as I can tell, Natalie Hart doesn't actually have a definitive job title. She manages the social media account. She's also known as the human printer because she has a portable printer so he can see what news stories are out. She prints those out. And she's also known as an aide in the companion and the close personal aide who travels with the president on Air Force One. So there you go. Close aide and companion to the president, to me. Seems like a fairly decent job if you can get one, you know. Don't know how much that would pay. See if we can find out if that goes any under any job description that can actually give you the amount of money that would cost. But pays the rent, right? Jeffrey also said, and I thought this was very good, Jeff, when we were talking about the robot that beat Usain Bolt. He said, maybe the robot should be called Usain Vault. I like that. I'm going to give that an applause. That was fantastic. Let's get to the front page of the newspapers, starting off with The Australian. A new tax on superannuation has been discovered among Labor's capital gains rules that will hit an estimated $372 billion worth of assets, prompting one of the biggest super funds in the country to demand a rethink, labelling it a higher tax on retirement. And we're going to talk superannuation a little bit later on this morning with Susan Thorpe, who's the head of the Department of Banking and Finance at Monash University, because there's a lot of talk lately about trying to get hold of your superannuation early. And she's a financial legal expert.

0: With yesterday, also claimed WA deserved the Morrison-era GST deal because WA contributes to the national economy. But I don't think WA are happy to contribute to the national economy. I think if they had the chance to sever at that border, they would, wouldn't they? I wonder what the odds are if they were to do a poll on whether or not Western Australia could secede from the rest of the country. I think it would be over. Having lived in WA, I would say probably over 60% of people that would say yes to that. Let's get to the financial review. Australian manufacturing and resources companies would face a five-fold increase in a key cost of complying with Labor's flagship emissions reduction policy if the government aligned with the Paris Agreement. That's the climate agreement. That's the most ambitious target for global temperatures. I did read somewhere, incidentally, that the temperature of the oceans has gone up. Highest it's been in ages. I'll find that story and I'll tell that to you later. Last week we spoke to somebody about the Bush Summit that's happening at the moment. The Daily Telegraph are there and they'll be giving updates. One of them is that the rural health is in absolute crisis, and also childcare is the childcare fight's killing the towns. And Thirsty World Country is the front page of the Telegraph talking about that. And they say that farms, communities and businesses in Australia's food bowl are dying of thirst in what's been labelled a man-made drought caused by the Albanese government's major buyback of water in the environment and for environmental flows. We'll go back to the person we spoke to last week, whose name escapes me at the moment, who was reporting for us from the Bush Summit, and we'll get another update later on this week as to how that's going. Let's get to The Age. Premier Ben Carroll has pared back his predecessor's grand designs for new train stations along the suburban rail loop to shave $2 billion off the cost of the state's largest infrastructure project. This is what Ben Carroll, the Premier's, inherited there. And this is probably something that he wakes up first thing in the morning and thinks, bloody hell, what am I going to do about that? The suburban rail loop. The Victorian government will also dismantle the top-heavy bureaucracy responsible for overseeing the SRL, as Carroll vows to prioritise the delivery of basic services above building very expensive rail and road tunnels. Bet he wishes he hadn't inherited that. Why am I looking at the name Matthew Benz? Why did you send that to me? Oh, right, thank you, Aussie Frank. Matthew Benz was the Bush Summit gentleman, and we will have a chat with him next week. Front page of the Adelaide Advertiser have some photos. They never came home is their headline, and the story is they were mothers, fathers, sisters, brothers, and beloved friends. The photos on today's front page are just some of the 75 South Australians who've died on our roads so far this year, up from 56 at this time last year, and the police are desperate to stop the carnage. It's a very powerful front page of the Advertiser. And if you go inside, there's also this story. The South Australian Health has bluntly warned the federal government its plan to slash private health insurance rebates for older Australians will further choke clogged public hospitals. And a couple of stories on the front page of the Herald Sun here. One is that the, and they've got photos here, the Richmond footballers have reenacted alleged scenes in the Sydney Swans sexual assault scandal during a raucous Mad Monday celebration at a pub in Gippsland. In shocking footage, Josh Smiley is caught pulling his pants down before a shirtless teammate smacks him several times on the buttocks. Not doing themselves any favour, are they? Runaway train is also the front page of the Herald Sun. Ben Carroll has rejected pleas to walk away from the $34.5 billion suburban rail loop first stage, instead hoping to claw back $2 billion on the monster project. Again, I'm sure Ben Carroll every morning wakes up and thinks, bloody suburban rail loop, what am I going to do about that? 4:15. All right, coming up, we're going to talk more about this superannuation deal, should you access your super further. And we're going to talk about One Nation, which has long claimed to represent the working class. Now, that used to be, of course, Labor terrain. Will One Nation now represent the working class of Australia? We'll discuss that next.
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9: All right, 19 minutes past four. I'm just reading an email that came in from Stephen. How are you, Steve, at Burley? Listening to you helps me understand how the time difference works. Not really. The worst time difference person in the world. That's me. It's just because I couldn't do maths when I was at school. And so that's just rubbed off on how I can't do time differences. Speaking about rubbing off, did I hear something about rubbing on other people's body parts? I only half heard that. Could have done, I don't know. A lot of words come out of my mouth in 5.5 hours, so I can't be held responsible for anything that I say. I may have said that, but I certainly hope I don't. He said, anyway, please tell me it's got nothing to do with the Japanese Prime Minister. Well, no, I certainly didn't go down that particular path, but I don't remember talking about rubbing something on other people's body parts. But, you know, like I said, I'm here for 5.5 hours every night. Whatever I say, I cannot be held accountable for. There are two people in charge of this. One is Graham, who is Scottish, so he'll get off being thrown under a bus. But certainly, Aussie Frank, well, if there's any trouble, he's your go-to guy. Hello, Cameron, how are you? He made it home without any wets. He said it's sensational on the roads. Excellent, mate. Stay upright, my friend. Cole says, like all American jobs, getting back to Natalie Harper here and me wondering how much she gets paid, she probably relies on tips, so it would be obviously no different to working for the president. Maybe the president gives, mind you, he would have a bit of cash, a bit of coin, so you'd probably get tipped more there. But I'm going to make it my mission to find out how much money she actually makes. John says WA gets 75% of its GST revenue. So why should it get less to support a state like Victoria when it's almost a failed state thanks to their Labor government? I know in WA they would very much like to secede from the rest of Australia, mainly, as I said, having lived there and having grown up there, well, parts thereof, it's worse now than it was in the 70s when I grew up there. But there's very much this, you know, element of we feel like we're supporting the rest of Australia and Western Australia. And hello there. Who's this? Carol, how are you? We're in our 60s and going to do an alphabetical weekly challenge where you do one activity each week matching that week's letter. Some people should try it. What are you up to today, Carol? Will you be starting with A, in which case you would have to obviously do aerobics, or will it be B for ballet, or C for croquet, or D for darts, or E, I shouldn't have kept going, should I, for eclectic workout. By the way, I've got an update here from Aussie Frank. Natalie Harp earns $150,000 as her US government salary. But what's that as, though? What's her actual job title? Because that's not some bad coin. And also this one from Jerry. How are you? Did I hear you announce that the great car is being named the Matthew Benz? What show's everybody listening to here? I didn't mention that, did I? Or did I? Oh, I know who you're talking about. No, Matthew Benz is the reporter who's doing the Rural Week updates for us. It feels like nobody's listening to me. However, everybody's listening to One Nation and what they have to say. I spoke to Emily Foley, who does the postdoctoral research at Flinders University. And she did a really interesting article. She wrote about how One Nation are now claiming to represent the working class. That makes them a serious threat to Labour. And let's face it, as I was saying to her, it no longer seems like Labour is for the battlers. So it seems to me as though perhaps One Nation have picked up that mantle.
10: Yeah, potentially people listening into this might be thinking, well, of course. I mean, how is that sort of surprising? They're sort of, they're, you know, a populist party that have long been seeking to do this. I guess what I was interested in this work that we've been doing, or this research, is just how they've been doing that. What are the ways that One Nation are constructing this idea that they are the sort of party of the battlers or for the forgotten people?
9: Do you think that's their true narrative, or do you think they've found a gap in the market and that's what they're aiming at?
10: Yeah, I mean, I think it's probably a bit of both. There's a political element that, you know, what I found most interesting is actually a lot of Malcolm Roberts' speeches. I remember sitting at my desk one day and I was listening to Parliament. It was about, I don't know, about 7 p.m. And I just remember Malcolm Roberts getting up and saying, we are the party of the working class now, no longer Labour. So there's a gap that they're clearly trying to fill. And that gap is the disillusionment of Labour's traditional working class voter base. That's very clear. But it was very interesting the ways in which One Nation, we found in our research, were actually kind of positioning themselves as more similar to an old Labour, really.
9: Pauline Hanson's family's history is very much a Labour history, especially with her grandfather's role as a trade unionist. Do you think she's borrowing part of her family's history to use for One Nation?
10: Yeah, I think so. But there's also this sense of nostalgia that I think Hanson is attempting to present. You know, they recognise that they're going to be needing to, you know, a ceiling of 30% is still not quite enough to form majority. They're still going to need to get votes from somewhere to kind of have these, you know, more right-wing tendencies. But then at the same time to say to Labour voters who potentially have come from a long line of Labour voters but aren't feeling as connected with the Labour Party now, to say, hey, my granddad was one of you. You know, another one of my other quotes that I thought was really interesting was when Malcolm Roberts got up and he said that, you know, these Labourites, the traditional Labour people, Ben Chifley and John Curtin, the sort of post-war nation-building kind of leaders of the Labour Party, he said they would no doubt be One Nation voters today.
9: Well, her grandfather with the trade union was a member of the Labour Party executive in the 1930s. So they're trying to position as sharing the old Labour values. It seems like those old Labour values no longer belong to the current Labour Party at all.
10: Well, no. In this sense, what they're talking about is the sort of monocultural kind of idea that they've been positioning. And so, you know, arguably the party has well and truly moved on from those days. But then in other areas, you know, when they're talking about, there's kind of two elements. There's the sort of migration argument around the Labour Party of the early 20th century being that Immigration Restriction Act, White Australia supporting party. But on the other side, there's this sort of rhetoric that the modern Labour Party are no longer who they represented. They're no longer the unionists and the battlers of those days, and they're beholden to the cultural elites, both international and domestically. So yeah.
9: Well, it does seem like Labour's been captured by the globalist work agenda and cultural Marxism. Do you think that one nation opposing this, that their voters and also other voters have recognised this, and that's why that's resonating with them?
10: I think there's an element of that. I do wonder the extent to which it is working. I think this is something, for me, I've always been interested in what I call the Mark Latham effect, which is why I sort of started to work on this project. And I think only recently, in the last few months, we're starting to have conversations around the extent to which One Nation are taking votes from the centre-left and from social democratic parties. I think up until recently, there'd been this assumption, particularly in the polls, that the increase in the One Nation vote was due to the collapse of the coalition vote. And I think that, you know, that arguably is true, but there are a large number of One Nation, there are a large number of working class, suburban, former Labour voters who are not going to vote Labour in this, for example, upcoming Victorian election, and would feel socially far more similar or to a One Nation sort of vote than they would to the Liberals, for example.
9: So as far as socialism and economic management and class struggle is concerned, do you think that One Nation can represent what the voters are looking for?
10: What we were looking at is the ways in which they're constructing class. So I think Malcolm Roberts, you know, speaks about there being sort of a class warfare that the Labour Party are kind of fueling that is undermining sort of real wages, right? And the kind of growth of these sort of red unions, for example, you can sort of see this attempt to kind of carve out new lines of a sort of class division or class cleavages. Do I think it's going to be successful? I'm not too sure. I really think it depends on One Nation's capacity to sustain itself in the long term organisationally, to be able to have these long term voter attraction or increase in popularity.
9: And One Nation's working class appeals are inseparable from its anti-immigration policies. And that kind of politics now is something that people are able to talk about more so now than we were a few years ago. That's to their advantage, I imagine.
10: Yeah. I mean, definitely now the sort of the salience of the migration debate is significant. I mean, I would argue that there always has been some level of migration debate. I mean, I remember kind of growing up in the peak sort of 2010, 11, 12 around boat arrivals, etc. But the kinds of conversations I think we're having now are a bit different.
9: And there's also been long-standing grievances in Labor's regional heartlands. Do you think that One Nation have managed to tap into that disillusionment?
10: Oh, yeah, definitely. I mean, this is where I think it's quite interesting. We're looking at electorates like Hunter, for example. That was very close to being lost to One Nation in the previous election. So we do have, and what these are demonstrating is the sort of the ever-drifting kind of divide that Labor are needing to straddle with their sort of, you know, arguably inner-city post-materialist kind of voters, and then those that are more, you know, working-class traditional Labor values out in sort of the outer regions, you know, relying on industries that are potentially being seen as being demonised by the party. So in those senses, what Malcolm Roberts has done in particular, spent a lot of time out there using his background as a former coal miner. He doesn't quite say that he was a manager at one point, but he often refers to the proudest days of his life, his professional life, of working in the mines. And he goes out there, he runs wage theft, independent wage theft reports. I think, you know, to do a long answer to your question, I think there's a very successful tapping of these regional grievances that One Nation are doing.
9: And do you think that Pauline Hanson can capture the disaffected coalition voters?
10: I think she already has for now. The question is, can she maintain them in the lead up to an election? I think it's all, you know, it's all. I'm not a sophologist, and it's a bit fence-sittery, but I think it's all well and good to say that you're a disaffected coalition voter, you're really, really disappointed with the results of the election, and you're thinking of voting for One Nation now. I wonder the extent to which that's going to be retained, you know, 2 months out from an election. I think at this point in time, there's enough momentum and there's enough high-profile coalition people that have been defecting to the party for it to be a possibility, but I think we just have to wait and see.
9: Of course, you've essentially answered my next question, how long can the momentum last? Well, we'll have to see each time we have an election from Farah to South Australia in the upcoming November election. It seems to, you know, just strengthen One Nation. So they really have gone from one victory to the next, haven't they?
10: Yeah, I think they are. And I think, you know, no, I don't think there's any, I think they are increasing. There's each win has been quite substantive, and also polling has been relatively accurate over the last sort of 12 months in relation to the by-elections and the state elections. Even, you know, the union's own internal polling says that One Nation are going to pick up 20 to 25 seats. So I do, yeah, it will be interesting. I do think there is that voters do have their, they do recognise the difference in terms of state and federal elections. So I'm still not 100% sure that that is going to keep surging in the lead up to the federal election, but who knows.
9: Emily, great to talk to you. Thank you.
10: Thanks for having me.
9: Well, there you go. That was Emily Foley from the Flinders University. So do you think that that's true, that the One Nation voters have turned to them because they no longer see Labor as being the battler's party? And as I mentioned, the main concern, this is the front page of the Sydney Morning Herald, the main concern for people that have flocked to One Nation seems to be immigration over things like cost of living. What do you think about that? 131873. Do you think that if by moving to One Nation that they will take the place of Labor as the party that's there for the battlers? 131873 is our number. 28 minutes to 5.
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9: And let's get the news update. First thing in Sydney, the 2GB newsroom, and it's good morning to Dusty Fitzpatrick.
11: Good morning, Phil. Sydney train passengers are being warned of delays on the T1 North Shore and Western lines and the T9 Northern line. Urgent repairs on overhead wiring is being undertaken between Chatswood and Artarmon. Reliability issues could hit the New South Wales energy grid 3 years earlier than forecast amid growing demand. The Australian Energy Market Operator forecasts the state will breach its reliability benchmark from 2030-31. And a New South Wales parliamentary inquiry has called for the federal government to cut the tobacco excise. The probe has heard claims the tax on tobacco is driving a black market, which has sparked firebombings and murders. Thanks, Phil. That's the latest from Sydney.
9: And from Sydney to Brisbane, and Chloe Affleck in the 4BC newsroom. Good morning.
12: Good morning. A 29-year-old man has been charged following a serious multi-vehicle crash in a stolen car. Police allege the vehicle was seen driving dangerously before colliding with two vehicles in Callumvale last night. All three drivers were taken to hospital with minor injuries. Breach bail, go to jail laws will be introduced to Parliament as early as Thursday. Nine News reports the reforms will apply to adult offenders and the minimum mandatory jail sentence will be 12 months. And Broncos captain Adam Reynolds has played his last NRL game. Coach Michael Maguire denied the skipper his swan song this weekend after battling a persistent calf issue. That's the latest from Brisbane.
9: Thank you, Chloe, and also Chloe and Dusty from 2GB and 4BC newsrooms coming back in 26 minutes' time with the update.
0: A sports update thanks to West End Motor Group, incorporating Parramatta and Blacktown Mazda. 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
9: And just further to what Chloe was saying there, the Broncos superstar Adam Reynolds won't get a farewell game after suffering the, quote, ongoing injury concerns regarding his calves that brought an end to his career. And this injury means that Reynolds will not be available for selection, according to the Broncos, for the last two games of the season against Melbourne and the Bulldogs. The 36-year-old has battled these soft tissue injuries in the back end of his career, and he failed a fitness test on Monday, bringing a really sad end to a successful stint at the Broncos that saw him break a 19-year premiership drought last year. Reynolds won the 2024 NRL Grand Final with the Broncos and was part of South Sydney's premiership win in 2014. He finishes his decorated NRL career with 323 games over 15 seasons, two premierships across two clubs, and is the second highest point scorer in NRL history with more than 2,500 points. Reynolds joined the Broncos in 2022 after 10 seasons at the Rabbitohs and took over Brisbane's club captaincy, So the Broncos will miss the finals this year and face the Storm at Suncorp Stadium on Thursday. Surely taking that into consideration, the fact that the Broncos will miss the finals, surely he could come on with 10 minutes to play or something like that, just to see that out as a farewell game. Would that, I mean, that'd be possible, wouldn't it? Aussie Frank, you know AFL. Could he come out for like the last 10 minutes? Yeah. 15 minutes? And just be on the field and make that his final game? Surely that's got to be possible. That's got to be one for Jason Matthews on 4BC at breakfast time at 5:30 this morning. 24 to 5, we'll get to Graham after this, and we'll also get to the bottom of the signing of the body parts from the Prime Minister. Fortunately, no melons involved in this next conversation.
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9: Now I was just talking to Aussie Frank. They really should be away, that Adam Reynolds should play. And I know that they're not allowing him to have a farewell game. But he could come off the bench, surely. After everything that he's done for the game and everything he's done for the Broncos, not allowing him to come on for 15 minutes at, you know, the end of a game, surely that's got to be possible. Hello, Jody. How are you? 0460 873 873 on the text. The immigration crap the press is going on about One Nation is a beat-up. And we're taking some calls on this, Jody, so please feel free to ring. We're bringing the wrong people in who hate Australia and go straight to Centrelink and then get free housing. Aussies won't pick fruit because it's beneath them. And the people who pick the fruit send the money home and don't stay in Australia. That's Jody that says that. And also, hello, Grant at Cabramatta. Went on the weekend and saw Jason Statham. Statham's movie Mutiny. It is exactly what you would expect with any Jason Statham movie. Fast and violent, on the edge of your seat kind of stuff. With, I'm sure, Jason Statham several times going, "I'm the right bloke. And I can sort it out for you." Also here, the federal government is playing God with our super rules, as not every worker lives to 65, says Frank on the text. At the very least, let them use the money to buy their first home, as unlike super, a long, healthy life is not guaranteed. And we'll talk about super in the next hour, and about accessing your super early, because that's the flavour of the month at the moment, 19 to 5. And also, I'll get back to Anthony Albanese and the signing of the body parts, because I now have an idea of where we're at in terms of that. But we were talking a moment ago about whether or not One Nation will displace Labour as the party for the battlers, and what is the concern for most Australians. Sydney Morning Herald, due to that, or as a result of that poll that they did, mentioned on the front page of the paper that immigration is the top concern for people who vote, who've flocked to One Nation, not elevated living costs. So it seems that One Nation is the party that people want to go to. 91% believe the country's heading in the wrong direction. And so, and among all voters, it's 62%, with most people saying that they would vote for One Nation, especially when it comes to issues of immigration. 131-873 is the number. Thanks for hanging on there, Graham, in Brisbane. Morning, mate. How are you?
2: Yeah, good, thank you. Yeah, look, I'm an army veteran. People must realise, Australians, the only way it'll change this pithy of Albanese we got now is just a liar. He's a joke. He doesn't care about Australia. The only way we're going to get Australia back on track is to vote Pauline Hanson. That's the only way. And Australians need to realise that. The country's going down the gurgler, and I fought for this country, and it's just going down the gurgler. We need to get Pauline Hanson in. She cares about Australia, and Albanese is just a joke. You know, he's done nothing for Australia, and all the time he's been in, it's all about, you know, what he does. You know, he goes overseas all the time. He throws money away. And, so Australians, we all need to wake up to ourselves and get Pauline Hanson in, that's the way Australia will get back on its truth. You know, she doesn't lie like Albanese is just a liar.
9: Are you formerly a Labour man, Graham?
2: No way. I don't argue politics. I don't do anything like that. But I've just had a gutful of way Albanese is going since he's been in. He's just absolutely shocking.
9: Well, and the reason I asked that was because before One Nation, and I'm not trying to get you to, I'm not trying to trick you or anything, but before One Nation, were you a coalition voter? Were you a Labour voter? Because it were, you know, before One Nation came along.
2: Yeah, well, they've been trying for a long time. I was, you know, a little bit liberal, but everybody knows now that, no, I've never been Labor, you know, and I can just see the writing's on the wall, Pat. We need to get rid of this PM. He's the worst one we've ever had, you know.
9: The worst one since the last one. You know what, that's the thing, isn't it, though, Graham? We seem to sort of veer from one worst prime minister ever to the next one who turns out to be the prime minister, the worst one the country's ever had. Appreciate your call. 131-873 is the phone number. The further research that they found in the Sydney Morning Herald shows that One Nation voters are slightly less well-off than your average voter, 101,000 versus the average 109,000 income, although it's not a lot, But I guess at those figures where you're trying to pay everything, you know, that makes a big difference. They're more likely to live outside the major cities. So again, we're looking at people who are, you know, rural Australians as opposed to people in the cities. 12 percentage points are more likely to hold a trade certificate. Most of them are men. Paul's online, also in Brisbane. Morning, Paul. So do you now see One Nation as the party for the battlers? And have you changed your mind based on previous elections as to who you voted for?
3: Well, I think that there's just tremendous dissatisfaction, Phil. It's coming from every angle. I think Liberal and Labor, both of them are responsible for our $1 trillion debt. They've both made terrible deals. You just look at the two sub-deals. Liberals got us into one with the French. They were going to put diesel engines back into nuclear subs. And I think it cost us $780 million to get out of it. And we got nothing, not even a rowboat out of that deal. And then Labor puts us into $368 billion deal with AUKUS. That's $32 million a day, each and every day for 30 years. All while we've got health, dental, ageing, education and homelessness problems. I know where I'd rather put the money. So I think people are really dissatisfied, Phil, with both parties. So Pauline's, she's been there for a long time. A lot of the things she said with immigration and things, and people that are, will assimilate and others who will not assimilate in this country, we know that for sure. And she's really struck a chord. But the only thing I don't like is to see her, if she's going to be a representative of the battler for the average Australian, which I think she will be, but spending time with the richest people in this country is not a good look.
9: Well, there have been some missteps. You're right about that. And you mentioned a few things that you saw as priorities. Can I ask you what you see as the main priority? And also, is there a risk of perhaps all of these disenfranchised voters, like yourself, of putting all your eggs in one basket with One Nation?
3: Well, which other basket is there?
9: Could you go with Better the Devil you know, with the other two parties? Or, I mean, it is a risk to go with a, you know, essentially untested party on a federal level with One Nation.
3: Sure. Last night, you wouldn't have seen it because you would have been preparing for your program, and you're still doing running a marathon every day, as I said last time I spoke to you. I don't know how you do 5.5 hours.
9: You're lucky I'm only 18. But anyway, yeah, sorry, Karen.
3: I think you need to be. But last night, the ABC Four Corners, you've got to have a look at it, about the lobbyists and how we're getting taken to the cleaners by ex-politicians. Mm. And I tell you what, the money's on the table. No one's watching. Deals within deals, government contracts, like, and particularly the military, and these massive amounts of money that are just crazy. As I said, all those other things are certainties, like health, dental, aging. A war is only a possibility, and I know where I'd rather put my money. If you're waiting for hospital treatment in this country or dental or anything, that's imperative.
9: That's it. I better leave it there because I'm going to get to an update, and also I've got a couple of other callers there, Paul, but it's always good to hear from you, my friend. Thank you so much. 131873 is the number at 11 to 5.
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9: 8 minutes to five. Nick says on the text, Phil, we've got to keep on saying there's only one issue or one major issue that's turning people onto One Nation. In fact, there are 20 issues, and that's the problem, all caused by the Labor government. That's true, Nick, but in order to keep on message, you've got to pick, I guess, two or three of the main ones. And again, according to the front page of the Sydney Morning Herald, immigration being the main concern. Because if you throw too many messages out there, Nick, you're just going to cause a bit of confusion. And, you know, it's times like this where you need a Donald Trump Make America Great Again slogan, because that's all it said, you know. It didn't really mean anything, but it's the one thing that everybody remembered. Tony, morning, mate, on the Sunshine Coast. How are you?
27: Good morning. I've been working since 3 this morning doing concrete pours in the rain.
9: Crikey.
27: I've been listening to your show. I've been for years. I've been a Labor supporter all my life, and I am disillusioned with all the Labor leaders of the past, especially Albo, after the Bondi terrorist attack, and he came on sprouting against right wing, and the media is the Labor Party now. The media, like even in America, what it's, if the line to the left, in Australia it's a line to the left. And I hope Pauline Hanson can do the job. I will be voting for her on the premise that immigration is fair. And that's the whole idea. I voted Labor. I'm 60 now. I voted Labor when it was solidarity and they were going to share the wealth of the Australian workers. I got whipped, and that's why he got ousted.
9: Let me ask you two questions in the time we've got. I've got a couple of minutes here, Tony. One is, would shuffling the leaders with Labor, would that be enough, or is it too little too late? And how much of a honeymoon period do you think One Nation will have?
27: Look, shuffling, they're all in the same cahoots, Liberal and Labor. It's owned by the media and people are starting to wake up to it. Well, the smart ones, the crazy far left carrying on worldwide. we have to. It's got to get worse before it gets any better in Australia. And I think we're at rock bottom now with everything that I can see in my little neck of the woods.
9: What about the honeymoon period? Labor. And it seems that more and more people are saying that. Just so very quickly, what about the honeymoon period for One Nation? Does it get the honeymoon period that a lot of the other new governments or new parties have had when they manage to get a bit of power? Or do they want? We're going to want to see things happen immediately.
27: Yeah, I think the honeymoon's going to be great because she's been saying the same stuff for 20, almost 30 years. It's what Australia is saying now. People have to have enough courage and truth. That's Charlie Kirk made me open my eyes. I hope Pauline, I know she'll give it everything, but it's the people behind her and the media, especially the media that are notoriously run by corrupt individuals worldwide.
9: Well, that's it. I'm glad I don't fall into that category. Good to talk to you, mate. We've got the news coming up in a sec.
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1: Good morning, I'm Dusty Fitzpatrick. The opposition claims the federal government can't be trusted to keep its word on Western Australia's GST agreement. WA is guaranteed a 75-cent floor on every dollar of GST under a deal that's angered other states. Labor says it won't change the arrangement, even though it's been labelled a mistake by the Productivity Commission. Liberal leader Angus Taylor says only the coalition can be trusted to honour the deal.
2: I tell you who you can't trust on the GST, it's this Prime Minister. But our position has been clear, and my position on this has been very clear for many, many years.
1: Insurers are urging the federal government to double the Medicare levy surcharge for top earners without private health cover to 3%. Private Healthcare Australia is pitching the rise as an alternative to cutting age-based rebates. It argues the move will raise $410 million and push 380,000 people into private cover. There's growing pressure on the federal government to extend the Royal Commission into anti-Semitism. The inquiry is due to hand down its final report on December 14, the anniversary of the Bondi terrorist attack. Liberal MP Julian Lisa says no Jewish Australian thinks it's important for the report to be delivered at that date. He says it is important to get to the bottom of the issue.
3: Hold the people to account who've been engaging in anti-Semitic conduct. Hold the people to account who've been in positions of leadership in the arts, in the universities, people who are organising protests, and government ministers like from the Prime Minister down, because we can't afford to have this happen again in our country.
1: Two of five men arrested after construction industry raids in Victoria have been charged. A 36-year-old's charged with drug offences, a 46-year-old with failing to properly store a gun and ammunition. Police have seized CFMEU-registered vehicles, 10 mobile phones, laptops and documents. A 47-year-old man's been charged with using a drone to deliver more than $1 million worth of drugs into a Townsville prison. Officers say they found a package attached to the drone containing drugs, syringes, a glass pipe, and a mobile phone. A woman's died in a crash involving a car and truck at Exeter in the New South Wales Southern Highlands. The woman who was driving the car died at the scene. The 57-year-old man behind the wheel of the truck's been taken to hospital for mandatory testing. Also making news, Sydney train passengers being warned of delays on the T1 and T9 lines. The Prime Minister will address business leaders tonight with his speech focused on artificial intelligence. And a cargo carrier has arrived at Christmas Island to retrieve SpaceX's Starship 40. It's carrying the rocket 17,000 kilometres back home to Texas. Checking the markets, the Dow Jones trading up 158 points, the Nasdaq down 148, one Aussie dollar buying 71 US cents.
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1: Canterbury must beat NRL heavyweights Penrith Friday to stay alive for the finals. Centre Matt Burton is confident they can replicate their upset of the Panthers in round 6.
18: Yeah, 100%. We got full faith in our ability and we know what we can do when we pull it all together. So we just got to go out there and compete for 80 minutes and we'll get the job done.
1: Zach Butters has told Port Adelaide he's leaving the AFL club as a free agent. He plans to return to Victoria with Geelong, Western Bulldogs, Richmond and Collingwood understood to be chasing him. And Australian cricket captain Pat Cummins is giving no guarantees. Batsman Marnus Labuschagne will be part of October's tour of South Africa. Labuschagne hasn't recorded a test century since 2023. That's the latest news and sport.
20: 2CC weather. 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Canberra's cold. Your house doesn't have to be.
21: An overnight low of 8. Rain tomorrow, a top of 15. Wednesday, a shower or two, a top of 18. On Thursday, cloud is clearing and a top of 17 degrees. Friday, a partly cloudy day and a top of 17.
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9: And here we are, early in the week. It's a Tuesday morning. This is a new day. Everything bursting with hope. Coming
25: alive. 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
9: 7 past 5, getting ready for Sydney's Best Breakfast, and Ben Fordham's on the way on 2GB at 5.30 and Jason Matthews on 4BC. I had a text from Adam that came in earlier saying, Phil, what body parts do you think Albo was referring to signing when he was talking about WA's GST contributions? Was he trying to be funny? Well, no, because he actually did this. He was referring to a 2024 press conference in which he took a permanent marker and inscribed no change to WA's GST on the arm of a newspaper reporter before adding his signature. And that reporter was Dylan Capone. And I would like to think that for the last 2 years, Dylan hasn't rubbed that off, even though his wife's probably said to him over and over, why don't you just take that stupid thing off your arm? To which he's probably said, no, this is insurance. I wonder if Dylan, we should see if we can follow up and get Dylan on the phone to find out whether he's still got Albo's signature on his arm. And whether or not, you know, that could actually be used as legal collateral. Steve says, I'm angry with the two major parties because we have the most expensive electricity in the world when we should have the cheapest. And also, Di says, one thing I'm sure about the majority of the people that immigrants that Alba's bringing into Australia, their allegiance will not be with Australia. Nick says, Phil, how can you say that MAGA means nothing? America was a different nation 20 years ago than it was today. Well, to clarify that, what I meant was that MAGA, or in this case, Make America Great Again, on its own doesn't mean anything. That's what I meant. It's a catchy slogan, but it's just like Nike, Just Do It, or Toyota, Oh What a Feeling. You know, those words alone don't really mean anything. Same thing with Make America Great Again. It doesn't actually describe what it is supposed to do, but it resonated with Americans because they understood the principle of it, and that was my point. On a standalone, on its own, Make America Great Again doesn't really mean anything, does it? Doesn't, I mean, it's not really a sum of its parts. And that was the point I was making, Nick, that also, if you had a catchy slogan for One Nation that people could just repeat over and over, then that would be a good cut-through for them, was the point I was trying to make. Jason said, Phil, One Nation will implode. Albo has the youth, the Muslim vote, as well as the immigration vote. If you can't win Western Sydney, you can't win an election. And he says the Bush vote simply has not got the numbers to make up the impact. Also, a couple of of other texts that have come through. Hello, Ruth, how are you? Walking Bella, getting ready, waiting for the ride pool to open. This is for the 4:30 a.m. Dog Walking Club. And another text that came through as well that was talking about superannuation from Darren. Taking super out early doesn't matter anymore anyway, Phil, because the cost of renewables and the NDIS are rude anyway. Well, I talked to Susan Thorpe, professor and head of the Department of Banking and Finance at the Monash University. She's a legal expert in finance. And I said, you know, this whole talk at the moment about accessing superannuation early doesn't really sound like a good idea to me.
0: It's pros and cons. There are certain situations where people do need to take their superannuation out early, but in general, it's quite difficult to do, and it's usually better to leave it there for the purpose of put, which is to provide for income during retirement.
9: Well, that's what I think. It's there as a safety net. How hard is it, though, if you want to make a claim?
0: It's quite difficult. The intention of the scheme is to provide savings for people to use after they've stopped working. And there are tax concessions associated with superannuation that are not available for ordinary savings that you can access at

0: get the confirmation from two doctors, for example, that you have that sort of illness or injury.
1: Really? Wow.
0: And one of them has to be a specialist. There can be quite a bit involved in proving that you're entitled to take your superannuation out early. In the case of some other, you know, financial hardship, for example, you really do need to show that there's no other way that you can support yourself except by withdrawing your super. So, for example, you might need to show that you've been getting eligible income support for at least 6 months. You don't have any other way of paying your living costs. Yeah, there's a lot of checking involved.
2: Since this was discussed only about a week ago, since then I've had about 100% increase in ads on Facebook and things like that telling me how easy it is to do this. A lot of misleading ads. How do you combat that?
0: There's a limit to the amount of misleading ways that we can prevent people from seeing misleading ads, but the fact that they're arriving around the same time people are thinking about that is probably a red flag in itself. The regulators do look at these ads and try to warn people about them, but you really have to ask the question of yourself. If somebody is encouraging you to withdraw your superannuation for some purpose, what's in it for them? If they have an interest in you taking out your money and using it for some purpose that they're promoting, that is at least a red flag that could be a scam.
2: During 2020, the coalition government gave us a COVID-19 early release scheme. How did that end up? Mm-hmm. You know, what research did you find out about that?
0: That's right. The COVID early release scheme was one of the first things that the government did to support people that anticipated being in financial hardship because of the lockdowns. And that allowed people to take out twice to take out $10,000, so up to $20,000 if they had that much super, from their superannuation accounts on the basis that they were experiencing financial hardship because of the COVID-19 pandemic. Unlike the regular rules on super withdrawal, people didn't really have to go to much detail to explain why they needed to take their superannuation out. A lot of people did take it out. Many people took out everything that they had in their accounts. It's not really clear what those funds were used for. Genuine hardship would certainly be one of the factors. But we also found that some people took it out not so much because they were actually experiencing financial difficulties, but because they anticipated experiencing financial difficulties.
2: Right, okay.
0: And so about a quarter of the people that withdrew sort of did it as a precautionary buffer against possible hardship in the future. As it turned out, there were a lot of other ways that the government made money available to people during that time, and it's unclear to us from our study whether people needed to use those funds that they'd taken out on the basis of anticipating trouble or not. There were a couple of things that were concerning about the way people withdrew their money during COVID. One was that most people took out as much as they could, whereas you might expect if it were a response to particular financial hardship or difficulties, people might take out varying amounts from their account, but most people took out the maximum or as much as was in their account. The other thing that was somewhat concerning is that people didn't give it a lot of thought. When we asked them how long they thought about the withdrawal before they made it, many people answered that they'd spent less than a week deciding that they would do it.
2: Wow.
0: It's not really clear that people used it for example, you know, paying off a mortgage or rearranging their financial affairs. It's pretty hard to tell exactly what people used the money for. There were some indications that some of it wasn't used well, but it's very, very difficult to actually make a judgment about how it was used.
2: In the last week, we've seen politicians from all sides talking about superannuation, Pauline Hanson calling the current system broken, Andrew Bragg saying that he's very critical of compulsory superannuation. Now, for me, somebody who's not that far away from needing superannuation, I don't have a problem with the system. I think it's fine. Where's all this criticism come from, do you think?
0: I think that there are often criticisms levelled at a system that is a blanket rule for everybody. So compelling

0: all employers to contribute 12% of earnings for virtually all workers in the Australian economy, and then having that restricted as staying in an account until age 60 or 65, depending on whether you when you retire. There are some people for whom that presents real challenges. People in the middle of life, say in their late 30s or 40s, who are trying to raise families, meet mortgage payments. There are some people who would probably at that point in their lives rather have the wages than have the savings. But the costs are very high in terms of eventual coverage for retirement. And the intention of the system is basically to give everybody a modest or comfortable retirement outcome, depending on what their wages and salary have been like on their way through working life. Right. Other people would prefer to rearrange their financial affairs in such a way that more of their wealth is concentrated in their home, and some of the coalition's policies are focused around giving people access to their superannuation for the purposes of either getting or paying off a mortgage, and there are trade-offs there for people as well.
1: Of course.
0: So I think the issue is around the fact that it's basically a one-size-fits-all system based around your wages, and that suits some people better than others.
1: It wouldn't be good for somebody like me to be able to access my super early, because I'm like the kid that before Christmas has to go looking for the Christmas present just to see what's there. Yeah. So I can't be trusted. We'll open up the phones on this. Susan, thank you very much. Appreciate your time.
0: You're welcome.
1: Susan Thorpe there, Professor and Head of the Department of Banking and Finance at Monash University at 18 past five.
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14: 5:22, Nicole says on the text, Phil, your lefty leaning is showing. What, because I said that MAGA in of itself didn't mean anything? That was the point I was trying to make, Nicole. I wasn't... Hello, Di, how are you? Thank you for your text. Also, Wade, I'm running short here to get through reading all the text, but I want to acknowledge them. Wade and Joy, Wayne as well. Hello, Rob. He says, make one nation again. Mona. Also, James, got your text. Darren, Greg, Marie, Paul, Ruth and Steve. Thank you so much. As I mentioned, I'm running out of time because getting ready for Ben Fordham and Jason Matthews coming up. It is 23 past five and we should find out how the week's going to look for both Brisbane and Sydney for the weather with Steph from the Bureau of Meteorology. Morning. Let's start off with Brisbane. What are we looking at?
15: Today we are looking at showers coming across the region. We've got a complex Australia, so that's bringing some showers across the area. We're looking at anywhere between 0 to 1 millimetres across most of the region, looking at a top temperature of around about 26 degrees. Into Wednesday, we'll see those showers easing. Still a few more showers in the morning, so probably heaviest in the morning, up to 10 mil is possible. And then a high pressure system will start forming after that. So looking at a partly cloudy but dry ending to the working week and temperatures of around about 23 to 24 degrees.
14: And in Sydney, it's been nice, but I think there's some rain on the way.
15: That is right. Again, showers are coming across with that low pressure system coming through. So we are looking at a top of around about 21 to 22 degrees in Sydney, 25 in the west. Very high chance of rain coming through from the morning, possibly getting up to 10 millimetres in the west. And then that will start to clear out on Wednesday, probably at about 4 millimetres, looking at 20 degrees in the city and 21 at Penrith. And then a dry ending to the week, possibly an early shower on Thursday, but otherwise remaining partly cloudy and pretty dry, and temperatures of between 19 and 21 degrees across the Sydney Basin.
14: Thank you, Steph. I think I made a tactical error by bringing the motorbike to work. I should have taken the go-kart, although if I rush, I should be okay. And Jan, thank you for your text on the superannuation as well. 24 past five.
10: Wake up Australia, a finance update.
14: The Australian share market rebounded on Monday, driven up by a rally in mining stocks that sent BHP to a record high in the final week of the ASX earnings season. So that gives you the ASX 200 index closing 44 points higher or 0.5% to 9102.9. And currently one Australian dollar is buying 71 US cents and 52 British pence.
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14: Thanks for your text on the superannuation, Jan. And also Nick says, well, here you go. If you want a catchy slogan for One Nation, it's pretty obvious. One Nation, oi, oi, oi. Exactly right. All they need is the boxing kangaroo. And also Jez says, Phil, don't rush. Be safe out on the roads. Well, what I meant was rush to get out of here, to be honest. But yeah, always safety and stay upright for my biking friends. 29 minutes past five, getting ready for Sydney's Best Breakfast with Ben Fordham on the way on 2GB, followed by Mark Levy, and then on 4BC, 5:30, Jason Matthews on Breakfast, followed by Gary Hargrave. All right, I'll catch you back here at midnight tonight. Don't forget we've got a podcast. If you missed anything, well, you didn't miss anything, but go back anyway just to make sure of that. It's on the website. You'll be able to find the podcast there. Have a fantastic Tuesday and stay safe if you're out and about on the roads. I will catch you back here again at midnight tonight.
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24: It's 10 degrees in Canberra, 7 in the Snowy Mountains and 12 degrees in Goulburn. From the Capital Radio Newsroom, good morning, I'm Tia Priest-Willamott. There's growing pressure on the federal government to extend the Royal Commission into anti-Semitism. The inquiry is due to hand down its final report on December 14th, the anniversary of the Bondi terrorist attack. Liberal MP Julian Lisa says no Jewish Australian thinks it's important for the report to be delivered then. He says it's important to get to the bottom of the issue.
25: Hold the people to account who've been engaging in anti-Semitic conduct. Hold the people to account who've been in positions of leadership in the arts, in the universities, people who are organising protests, and government ministers like from the Prime Minister down, because we can't afford to have this happen again in our country.
24: The University of Canberra and the ACT government have agreed to explore the establishment of a dual sector institution as they work on a shared vision for post-secondary education. UC and the government announcing they've signed a statement of intent identifying six shared priorities and key deliverables. Vice Chancellor Bill Shorten says the civic partnership agreement has also been refreshed.
26: It's an ongoing relationship, and one of the key topics obviously is to make sure that the university is measuring up to what Canberra legislators see as the future for the community of Canberra. That's why one of the topics which we discussed was the discussion around UC becoming a dual sector university and merging with CIT.
24: Meanwhile, the ACT Greens have welcomed the Civic Partnership. Education spokesperson Laura Nuttall saying it's a move the party supports. The ACT government is asking residents to be alert and report scams this Scam Awareness Week. Running until August 28th, they're asking that suspicious messages, phone calls and online contacts be reported to help spread light on the dubious attacks. Data shows that in the ACT, over 5,000 scams were reported last year. Head of Access Canberra, Josh Reinhardt, says that's too high of a number.
27: It is down on the previous year's number, which is good to see, but it's certainly too many people from my perspective.
2: active. So around 5,500 people reported scams, and overall reporting a loss of over $4.6 million in the ACT.
24: The Selwyn Snow Resort has closed earlier than expected after a challenging snow season. The resort announced on Sunday it would close more than 6 weeks ahead of the usual end after its remaining snow cover was washed away from rain. Selwyn has said it's contacted guests with unused tickets and bookings. And Singapore has unveiled a financial package to boost its record low birth rate, offering parents more than $76,000 in support per child up to age 17.
3: Sports update.
24: Canterbury must beat NRL heavyweights Penrith on Friday to stay alive for the finals. Centre Matt Burton is confident they can replicate their upset of the Panthers in round six.
4: Yeah, 100%. We got full faith in our ability and, we know what we can do when we pull it all together. So we just got to go out there and compete for 80 minutes and we'll get the job done.
24: Also in the NRL, former Roosters Premiership winner Joey Manu has signed a two-year deal with the PNG Chiefs. Zach Butters has told Port Adelaide he's leaving the AFL club as a free agent. He plans to return to Victoria, with Geelong, Western Bulldogs, Richmond and Collingwood chasing him. Australian cricket captain Pat Cummins is giving no guarantees batsman Marnus Labuschagne will be part of October's tour of South Africa. Labuschagne hasn't scored a test century since 2023. And Canberran Braden Noonan has claimed third in the men's under 26 kilometres at the Australian Athletics Cross Country Championships in Ballarat. And that's the latest from the Capital Radio newsroom.
5: 2CC weather. Alexander Watson Insulation. Canberra's cold. Your house doesn't have to be.
24: Rain today going for a top of 15. Shower or two tomorrow and 19 degrees. 17 on Thursday and cloud clearing, then 17 again and a partly cloudy day forecast for your Friday. Right now it's 10 degrees in McGregor, 10 degrees in Yarralumla and 11 degrees in Canberra.
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27: Good morning, Canberra. It's 24 to 6 on this Tuesday, the 25th of August. Good to be with you this morning. 6255 1206 is the number if you want to join us, or get us via text on 0488 266 266 and let us know what's on your mind, Canberra. Well, if you wanted an example or a better demonstration of how out of touch Prime Minister Anthony Albanese is, listen to his speech that he's going to deliver to the Business Council of Australia's annual dinner tonight. He wants to address economic growth, artificial intelligence and global populist challenges. And he wants to enlist the business community to combat these things. The biggest concern here is that he doesn't know what the problems facing Australia actually are. He says that these populist challenges are a threat to our democracy. Well, no, they're not. Democracy is intact. Just because people are not going to vote for you again doesn't mean democracy's a threat. It just means democracy's in action. Now, I've said time and time again that I don't necessarily think these populist parties are the answer, but that's up to the voters to decide. Now, if the Prime Minister thinks that is the biggest challenge facing Australia, well, he's completely lost the plot, because the biggest challenge facing Australia at the moment is his government, a government that is addicted to spending, a government that has put a handbrake on productivity, a government that has done everything it possibly can to kill and stifle business, particularly small business. Now, of course, the Business Council of Australia, who have renewed their vigour since Brian Black came to become their chief executive, are going to say that they're deeply concerned about high government spending, stagnant productivity, the nation's $1 trillion debt bill, all three things, responsibilities of the Albanese government, not populist parties. And he wants to talk about the AI revolution. Well, the bloke doesn't know what AI means, apart from the fact that his own intelligence is artificial. I'm sure he doesn't know what it stands for. I mean, it's just extraordinary that we have a prime minister that is so oblivious to what is going on right under his nose that he's going to deliver a speech to our business leaders, making himself look like a fool. Now, I know that we have good prime ministers and bad prime ministers from time. That's just the nature of politics. But when you have one that is so not up to the task of not only being prime minister, but even being member of parliament, it's an embarrassment on the world stage. When we look at what's going on in other countries, and if you look at Prime Minister Carney in Canada, for instance, here's a bloke that is as left-wing as Anthony Albanese, but realises that his people come first, and he's got to stand up for them. Whereas we've got a bloke here who wants to put his own ideology ahead of his constituents every time. And that's permeating right through politics in Australia. Now, there are a few standouts to that. And I'll point to people like, well, a few of our state premiers, for instance. Crisafulli in Queensland, Minns in New South Wales, Malinauskas in South Australia. But that's about it. Everyone else is putting Australia behind their own interests. And there used to be this view that people got into politics for the right reasons, and most of them did, and sometimes they became corrupted by the system. And when I mean corrupted, I don't mean that they were pocketing money for their own traditional corruption. I mean that their motives were corrupted. They got into a system that they realised was broken and couldn't fix and just went along for the ride. But we now have people deliberately getting into politics for the wrong reasons. You know, all you got to look at is as far as the ACT Assembly. Well, we have 25 people who are not there to fix Canberra. They're there because it's a good pay packet. A pay packet they can't get anywhere else. And they'll manage to convince a small number of people to vote for them under the Duckworth-Lewis system and got themselves into the Assembly. But at a federal level, we've got a bloke who has been there since 1996 and has been riding the gravy train for that whole time and is now going to stand up in front of our business leaders and say, I need your help to combat One Nation. Because that's the real problem here. It's a threat to our democracy. If somebody wants to vote against me, democracy must be broken. Fair dinkum. Let's get talking, Canberra.
9: Who am I? I'm the unsilent majority, big man.
27: I mean, it's just absolutely ludicrous that we've got to listen to this rubbish on a day-to-day basis. And I feel sorry for our business leaders who have got to front up to this dinner tonight and listen to it. But here we go again. Labor's new capital gains tax rules are going to create an unexpected higher tax burden for Aussies whose superannuation is invested through managed investment trusts. Modelling by the Financial Services Council estimates $372 billion of super assets could be affected. It'll potentially cost members an extra $55 million a year in tax collectively. This government is on a tax grab. It is failing us, and it's on a tax grab. Now, Colonial First State Superannuation, along with the Financial Services Council, say the changes contradict the government's promise to protect retirement savings and could result in some investors paying an effective 15% tax on certain gains instead of 10%. There you go. If you're a self-funded retiree and you've done the right thing, you will be punished in this country. If you're a retiree who has invested in private health insurance and done the right thing so that you're not a burden on the public health system when you get older, well, we're going to get rid of your rebate on that. We're going to punish you too because we're going to pretend we're interested in this thing called intergenerational equity, where the only way you can make things fair for young people is not to make things better for them, just make things worse for older people. I mean... How does that mentality permeate people intelligent enough to run our country? And that's my point. And I've said this time and time again. We don't need gender quotas when it comes to politics because that's not what gender means anyway. What we need is IQ quotas. We actually need a minimum level of intelligence to become a member of parliament. Now, that doesn't mean that your average tradie or somebody who's not a lawyer or a union official can't become a member of parliament because some of those people are pretty intelligent. In fact, most tradies are. And I'd rather have a bunch of plumbers and carpenters running the joint than a bunch of people who've never had a real job. Because that's where we're at the moment. You can almost count on one hand the number of people in the federal parliament today who have had a real job. When it comes to the legislative assembly, I think, well, probably three fingers would be enough to find somebody who's had a real job before they went in there. Fair dinkum. The University of Canberra and the ACT government apparently have officially locked in a new strategic agreement to reshape the local post-secondary education landscape. I guess we'll see how that all works out. We know that, well, UC seems to be operating okay at the moment. CIT, not so much. ANU, well, it should be shut down, let's be honest with it. ACT policing formally confirmed that Carlia, a 19-year-old teenager reported missing earlier the week, has been located safe and well. That is great news. Unfortunately, we saw a similar situation in New South Wales where a family's hopes were raised, only to find that their daughter had died. So luckily that hasn't happened here, so that is good news. I love that this is a news story, that there's been an unexpected wave of bipartisan agreement in the ACT political sphere ahead of the annual Recklink Community Cup charity football match. Liberal leader Mark Parton and Labor Minister Chris Steele have publicly set aside their legislative differences to line up on the exact same sporting team. I'm glad they're focused on the important stuff. So forget about potholes, forget about hospital beds, forget about the fact we don't have enough police. They're playing footy together. Everything's fine. Fair dinkum. Here we go again. Another problem in the health system. Public sonographers across the territory are staging weekly walkouts in a determined bid to secure fair pay from health authorities. The rolling industrial action reflects deep-seated frustrations regarding uncompetitive wage structures and mounting workplace burnout. How many specialists do we need to see walk away from the ACT health system before we realise that there's a problem and it needs to be fixed? Oh, goodness me. And then when you have people come out at a federal level and say, hey, we need to really take a long, hard look at how politics is done in the ACT, and Andrew Barr says, no, everything's fine. Don't need a review of this. Broken hospital system, who cares? Not enough police, who cares? Broken education system, who cares? Non-existent planning system, who cares? No fixing of the roads, who cares? Everything's fine. Because we've got a tram and a rainbow roundabout. What more could we possibly want? Fair dinkum. Plenty of other things to talk about this morning. 6255 1206. If you do call, I'll give you a ticket in the meat tray raffle. You can win a $100 meat voucher thanks to CBR Meats. It's a quarter to six.
11: 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If a Veterans Affairs Minister has to be publicly shamed into holding a meeting with frontline advocates, he clearly lacks the basic empathy required for that portfolio.
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24: There's growing pressure on the federal government to extend the Royal Commission into anti-Semitism. The University of Canberra and the ACT government have agreed to explore the establishment of a dual sector institution as they work on a shared vision for post-secondary education. And the Selwyn Snow Resort has closed earlier than expected after a challenging snow season. And in sport, Canterbury must beat NRL heavyweights Penrith on Friday to stay alive for the finals.
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20: It is 11 minutes to 6 o'clock, 6255 1206, the number if you want to join us. Breezy morning, cloudy and cooler with a bit of rain this afternoon, heading towards a high of 14 degrees. Tonight, a bit of rain in the evening, otherwise considerable cloudiness with a low of 7 degrees. Raining at the moment and 10 degrees, feels like 10 degrees, there's no wind to speak of. But there is the air quality is fair. We're expecting rain for at least the next hour. Tomorrow, though, a bit of rain in the morning and an evening shower too with a high of 17 degrees, but then it starts to get a little bit better, decreasing clouds and 17 on Thursday. Clouds giving way to some sun and 16 on Friday before we get a bit of afternoon rain and 18 on Saturday. Then Sunday through Monday we'll get rain but highs of 20 degrees, and then it looks like it's going to be a really nice finish to next week. Sunny and tops around the 19-20 degree mark. So we are getting into some spring weather. Coming up on the program this morning, we're going to catch up with the a local general manager for this region for corporate affairs and marketing at Optus. 1,600 Canberra students are going to learn how to spot scams for Scams Awareness Week. We'll talk World Water Week with Chris Philpott from the Water Conservancy. And Dr. Anne Webster, the Shadow Minister for Regional Health and Regional Communications, is going to join us to talk about Federal Labor's health insurance rebate cut for over 65s. We've even got Labor premiers now hitting out against this. Just another cash grab to make it look like, see, you know, we're looking after you young people, not by doing anything for you. We're just making it worse for older people, so you'll feel better about yourself somehow. Extraordinary. Before we get to all of that, though, let's have a look at what's making local news with James Wybrow from the Capital Radio Newsroom. Morning, mate.
21: Morning, Stephen. The Selwyn Snow Resort has closed earlier than expected after a challenging snow season. The resort announced on Sunday it would close more than 6 weeks ahead of the usual end after remaining snow cover was washed away from rain.
20: We should point out Selwyn is part of our company. Charlotte Pass is still open, but it was described to me, I'm not a snow person, but it was described to me as a snow person that this season has been slushy.
21: Yeah, that is probably a good explanation of it.
20: Yeah.
21: The ACT Greens have welcomed the civic partnership between the ACT government and the University of Canberra. The renewal of the long-standing partnership sees the two parties setting shared priorities to grow Canberra's knowledge economy.
20: I don't know how this works, because Bill Shorten does actually have priorities. The ACT government has none. I don't know how they align that.
21: Maybe one can rub off on the other.
20: Yeah,
21: hopefully
20: knows.
21: One way rather than the other way.
20: Yeah, indeed.
21: And the ACT government is asking residents to be alert and report scams this Scam Awareness Week. Running until August 28, they're asking that suspicious messages, phone calls and online contact be reported to help spread light on the dubious attacks.
20: I think we're all aware of the scam that is the ACT government, aren't we? I mean, is that the biggest scam going on in Canberra?
21: Well,
20: the bar government? Well, maybe it's the part in opposition. I'm not quite sure. All right, let's have a look at some sport. No, I can't, because our computers aren't working. Yes, we can.
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21: Former Roosters Premiership winner Joey Manu has signed a two-year deal with the PNG Chiefs. Zach Butters has told Port Adelaide he's leaving the AFL club as a free agent. He plans to return to Victoria, with Geelong, the Western Bulldogs, Richmond and Collingwood chasing him.
27: It's interesting here because apparently he wants to be closer to family and friends. If he goes to Geelong, well, that's a long way from the Western Bulldogs, Richmond and Collingwood.
21: Yeah, it's closer than Adelaide, though. Well, so there's no Nullarbor plane to get through there.
27: No, I'd rather live in Adelaide than Geelong, though.
21: Yeah, if you had to pick one of the two, I'd agree. And Australian cricket captain Pat Cummins is giving no guarantees batsman Marnus Labuschagne will be part of October's tour of South Africa.
27: You know, it's funny, I saw a memory pop up on my Facebook feed from, I think, 6 or 8 years ago. And I remember thinking, this Labuschagne kid, he's okay.
21: Yeah.
27: It hasn't quite turned out as well as I thought it would.
21: Yeah, well, he's really been two sides of a coin here. Yeah. That when he first broke into the scene, he was fantastic when he came on as that concussion substitute all those years ago, and then he's just really dipped out of form.
27: Yeah, can bat when he's in form. That's what's happening in sport.
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27: Yeah, that's all you got to do. Call us on 6255 1206 to get a ticket in the meat tray raffle. You could win a $100 voucher thanks to our friends at CBR Meats. 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We'll announce the winner of that on Friday. National Park Service Founders Day today, apparently.
21: National Park Services.
27: Yeah.
21: Oh, okay.
27: Yeah. National Secondhand Wardrobe Day.
21: Oh, well, that's handy. Go to Vinny's, go to Salvo's.
27: Well, my secondhand wardrobe has gone to Vinny's.
21: Oh, perfect. Yeah. Good on you.
27: National Whiskey Sour Day.
21: Whiskey Sour.
27: Speaking of Vinny's, you know, this is how slack I've been. They gave me a puffer vest thingo for doing the CEO sleep app. And it's been sitting at their headquarters for about 3 months now. And I finally went and picked it up yesterday. It's actually quite good.
21: Yeah, as you're saying, we're heading into spring weather. Good time to get your puffer jacket.
27: Yeah, of course. Yeah. Anyway, and it probably won't fit me by the time the next sleep out rolls around, which I have registered for. Registrations are open for the Vinnie CEO sleep out. So if you haven't registered yet, get on and do that. And National Banana Split Day. I can't remember the last time I had a banana split. I don't know where I can get one. Maybe Joe Pelly from Via Dolce. Joe, if you're listening, can you do a banana split? If I come in and see you, can you do a banana split for me? Or Jerry at the district. Oh, Jerry won't be up yet. Maybe I'll ask Jerry when I go up there tomorrow. Anyway, I love a good banana split. You ever had a banana split?
21: I can't say I've had one since I was a really, really little kid. And it was, you know, you see it in the cartoons and stuff. And it looks just so alluring. And I say, Mum, I need this. And like, then I remembered I don't like banana.
27: Really?
21: Yeah.
27: What's wrong with you?
21: I don't know. It's just the texture, the taste, not a thing for me.
27: We were talking about bananas this morning. Apparently there's an article saying, bananas might disappear altogether. I don't think that's going to happen.
21: Oh.
27: Anyway.
21: Hope not for everyone else. No. I won't be affected. Although banana bread, funnily enough, I love banana bread.
27: Okay. What about it, like a banana milkshake?
21: Too overpowering.
27: Okay. I love bananas. When I was, because I started my radio career in Coffs Harbour, banana country, and the servo next door used to sell 1 kilo bags of bananas for a dollar, and I'd literally go through 3 bags a week.
21: Well, if there's anywhere to get bananas, sounds like Coughs.
27: Yeah, it's unreal. Let's look at some famous birthdays before we move in, shall we?

0: Andrew, you might have to get ready to take over the show. I don't think my voice is going to hold up today, but I will do our best. Sir Sean Connery, born in Edinburgh, Scotland, on this day in 1930. He died aged 90 in 2020.
1: So that was a good inning. So James Bond number one.
0: Yes.
1: How many other ones are we going to give him credit for as well? Does he just be the first one that came back, or does he slot in for...
0: No, because the one he came back for wasn't really a canon Bond movie, but I think David Niven was officially the first Bond in Casino Royale.
1: Oh.
0: I think that might have been before Dr. No in 1962.
2: Who are you?
3: My name is Pussy Galore.
2: I must be dreaming.
0: Indeed. Tom Skerritt is 93 today.
1: That's all I remember him is Top Gun.
0: Yes, indeed. But he was in the original MASH movie. He was an alien. He was in Steel Magnolias. He was in a show called Picket Fences, which had that Costas Mandalore, the Australian bloke from South Melbourne, in it.
1: I'll take your word.
0: No, it was pretty good. Apparently last year he was in a film called Broke. There you go. Chaim Witz is 77 today. You probably know him as Gene Simmons.
1: Yes. Okay, now I'm getting it.
0: Time favourite band. Of course, they've stopped touring as Kiss, but apparently he's coming out here doing a solo tour this year.
1: Oh, well, that'll be interesting.
0: Yeah. And James Warren is 75 today.
1: Singer musician.
0: Yeah, with the Corgis. And everybody's got to learn sometime. If only voters in the ACT would. Thank you, James. It's 6:30.
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11: It's 11 degrees in Canberra. Rain today going for a top of 15. From the Capital Radio Newsroom, good morning. I'm Tia Priest-Willamott. Research shows immigration rather than the cost of living sits as the top concern for many voters throwing their support behind One Nation. The survey of 1,000 people also showed supporters of the minor party are also more likely to believe the country is heading in the wrong direction at 91% compared to 62% in the broader voter population. Flinders University's Emily Foley has carried out separate research on the rise of One Nation and has told Australia Overnight the party has also been chasing battlers who would traditionally vote Labor.
12: That gap is the disillusionment of Labor's traditional working class voter base. That's very clear. But it was very interesting the ways in which One Nation, we found in our research, were actually kind of positioning themselves as more similar to an old Labor, really.
11: Prosecutors have called for the maximum sentence for the two men found guilty of the manslaughter of Canberra grandmother Irma Palasics in 1999. Jeff Tyler reports.
13: The ACT Supreme Court has heard the killing was in the worst category of manslaughter. Melbourne men Joseph Ficconi and Steve Fabrizi were found guilty of killing Mrs. Palasics and assaulting her husband during a home invasion in 1999. The home was ransacked and the couple robbed $30,000. Lawyers for the men argued there was no evidence about who did what inside the house, but prosecutors said that that did not lessen the crime. The two 71-year-olds will be sentenced this Friday. Jeff Tyler, Capital Radio News.
11: The ACT Liberal Senate candidate has backed calls for a review into the ACT's self-government. It comes after the federal Labor member for Bean called for a review of the Self-Government Act, which is the law that acts as constitution for the ACT's parliamentary system. Nick Tyrrell says the territory's government can't govern.
14: I mean, we have a city of 450,000-odd people with nearly $2 billion worth of projected debt. How on earth do we dig ourselves out of that? I don't think the government's got a plan to do it.
11: And more than 30 special events have been declared by the ACT government in the coming months, meaning eligible licensed venues that normally close at midnight or 1 a.m. can choose to stay open until 2 a.m. for the night. The list of special events includes Floriade Nightfest, AFL and NRL Grand Finals, the 2026 Melbourne Cup and the Spilt Milk Music Festival. The next upcoming special event is the Canberra Moon Festival, which runs from September 4th till the 6th.
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11: The Dow Jones is up 161 points this morning at 53,438. Gold is selling at $4,653 an ounce, and one Australian dollar is buying 71.47 US cents.
4: Sports update.
11: Canberra Raiders forward Zach Hosking has finished his season early after suffering a hamstring injury in their last game. He'll be on the sidelines for 3 to 4 weeks, with the Raiders unable to make finals. Two-time NRL Premiership winner Adam Reynolds has drawn the curtain on his career, sadly while sidelined. The halfback has been ruled unavailable for the Broncos' remaining two games due to calf injuries. He finishes as the second highest point scorer in NRL history, having played 323 games over 15 seasons. And Sydney Swans assistant coach Mark McVay has been appointed as the new head coach at Essendon Football Club. He's set to join the Bombers after 4 years at the Swans. And that's the latest from the Capital Radio newsroom.
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16: Here's your latest Canberra traffic. And Bruce now liberated from an accident on Ginninderra Drive near Aikman Drive. And it's tapering off northbound on the Matura Parkway approaching the Federal Highway. Still busy though, northbound into Cook on Coulter Drive at our latest check to Redfern Street and into Hawker northbound on William Hovell Drive to Drake Brockman Drive. More Canberrans choose realestate.com.au than any other property brand. 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That's Canberra traffic.
15: 2CC weather. Alexander Watson Insulation. Canberra's cold. Your house doesn't have to be.
11: Rain today, top of 15. Shower or two tomorrow and 19 degrees. 17 on Thursday and cloud clearing, then 17 and partly cloudy on Friday. 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
15: Canberra's news leader is 2CC.
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0: It's 6:07 on this Tuesday, the 25th of August. Good to be with you this morning. You always notice when people send stupid emails to radio stations or text messages or comment on social media. They always do it anonymously because they know they're being stupid, so they don't want anybody to know who they are, which says, why do it? And I just got a text, a very similar one here. Sigh. And hang on, let me do it properly because Karen has obviously written this text message anonymously. With the trajectory of the planet's climate is on, record wildfires, droughts, heat waves, etc. across the globe, and the crackpot denialists in politics, industry, the media and broader community, how on earth do you justify bringing a child into the world? The problem with text this stupid is it's hard to respond to them because they are so stupid. But, I mean, there's no record wildfires. They're the same as they've always been. They just happen to be happening now and we're talking about them like we do every time they happen. Droughts, no different to what they've normally been. Heat waves across the globe, really? And then the crackpot denialists. If we don't agree with you, you must be a crackpot. In politics, industry, in the media, in the broader community, how on earth do you justify bringing a child into the world? What has any of that got to do with bringing a child into the world? Goodness me. Look, I think we probably need to do this, don't we? Davo says via text message, I've been teaching my granddaughter how to drive for the past 6 months or so. Good luck, Davo. I don't envy you, mate. He says, done more than the required 100 hours in all sorts of conditions. She's doing pretty well good now. One lesson from a service said she's more than ready. Went to enroll her for the PEAS test. Booked out until early next year. Does it really have to be this hard, mate? Seriously, it's only August. Really? Well, is this, Dave, you have to tell us, are you in Canberra or across the border? Because I can't imagine that would it'd be booked out till next year to get a PEAS test in New South Wales. Here in the ACT, I've got to say, it doesn't surprise me at all. It is Access Canberra after all, Access being the operative word apparently. Of course, you can't access Access Canberra either online or via their stores. Mate, we might look into this for you because that sounds a bit ridiculous. It's August now and you can't get her in until next year to do her PEAS test. I mean, fair dinkum. I don't know if she's got a part-time job or anything, but how does she get there? Dave, we'll look into it for you, mate. I appreciate that. 6255 12S6. Let's have a look at some petrol prices.
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0: It is Scam Awareness Week this week, and more than 1,600 Cranbourne students are going to take part in an Optus Digital Thumbprint Workshop. It'll happen across four local primary and secondary schools, with students learning how to identify a common scam, respond safely to online situations and develop stronger digital safety habits. To talk to us about this, we're joined by the local General Manager for New South Wales and ACT Corporate Affairs and Marketing at Optus, Glenn Hamilton. G'day, Glenn.
3: G'day, Stephen. How are you?
0: I'm well, not so good because I'm an Optus customer, but that's a story for another day. Tell us, are we targeting the wrong people here? Isn't it adults that are more susceptible to scams than kids?
3: We're all susceptible to scams, Stephen, and I think the key part of what we're trying to do here at Optus is target young people and get them when they're probably increasing, starting out in some ways, but increasing their digital exposure and navigating some of these pitfalls. So it's really important that we are getting these kids at a young age. And one of the most critical things is we're instilling a behaviour that they're open to talk to teachers and parents when they see something or feel something that's not right in the online world.
0: So what? I guess the difficult thing with scams, once upon a time, if you had a bit of common sense, they're pretty easy to spot. The spelling mistakes and, yeah, you know, wrong URLs and those kind of things. Are they still the ways to look for a scam, or what are we looking for? What are the telltale signs of a scam these days?
3: Yeah, great question. And scam.

0: ranging for years 5 up to year 10. And what it does, it gives kids the equipment and the toolkit they need to manage issues like cyberbullying, be aware of cybersecurity, how they protect their personal information and their digital identity, but now also working with generative AI and recognising fake news and misleading content. So these are classes that have been running since 2013, and they are backed by the Safety Commissioner as a trusted resource for kids.
1: Glenn, only 4 schools. Is this something that schools have to approach you to be a part of? How does the rollout work?
0: Yeah, we're doing 4 schools this time. We were here last year and we'll be back again. Schools can jump online to digitalthumbprint.com.au to register their interest. And there's a range of resources online too for kids, for families and for teachers to start conversations and navigate this area with their kids.
1: Fantastic. Glenn, good to talk to you this morning.
0: Thanks, David.
1: Glenn Hamilton is the local general manager, New South Wales and ACT Corporate Affairs and Marketing for Optus. 1,600 plus students will be learning how to spot scams for Scams Awareness Week as part of that Optus Digital Thumbprint Workshop this week. It is 14 past 6. We'll have a look at what's happening in Europe after the break.
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1: Research shows immigration rather than the cost of living sits as the top concern for many voters throwing their support behind One Nation. Prosecutors have called for the maximum sentence for the two men found guilty of the manslaughter of Canberra grandmother Irma Palasics in 1999. And the ACT Liberal Senate candidate has backed calls for a review into the ACT's self-government. And in sport, Canberra Raiders forward Zach Hosking has finished his season early after suffering a hamstring injury in their last game.
0: Transtate tyres for Pirelli tyres. Quality that you can really afford. 2CC traffic.
2: Here's your latest Canberra traffic. And Bruce now liberated from an accident on Ginninderra Drive near Aikman Drive. And it's tapering off northbound on the Majura Parkway approaching the Federal Highway. Still busy though, northbound into Cook on Coulter Drive at our latest check to Redfern Street and into Hawker northbound on William Hovell Drive to Drake Brockman Drive. More Canberrans choose realestate.com.au than any other property brand. 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That's Canberra traffic.
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2: It's nearly 19 past six. We're expecting a breezy morning, cloudy and cooler with a bit of rain in the afternoon with a high of 14 degrees. Right now, rain and 11 degrees, but feels like 7 degrees with northerly winds 13 kilometres an hour and wind gusts about the same. Time to have a look at what's happening in Europe.
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3: Good morning, Stephen.
2: We've got a series of Western leaders visiting Ukraine at the moment, including Andy Burnham, who's visiting Kyiv, but not all beer and Skittles.
3: No. So, you know, this is 35 years of independence for Ukraine. It's its fifth Independence Day since Russia's full-scale invasion in February 2022. It's sort of a solemn affair. We know that there have been a number of attacks on Ukraine's railway network over the weekend that, you know, really did impact the country. However, as you say, Western leaders have descended on the country to show their support. This includes French President Emmanuel Macron, German Chancellor Friedrich Merz, very much for the members of that coalition of the willing chaired by the UK and France. We've seen Antonio Costa from the European Council, he's the president of that, acknowledging the courage and bravery of the Ukrainian people and signalling that there will be support provided. This includes a 6.1 billion euros in armed forces aid for Ukraine that the EU has approved. So it is significant how much can be done, you know, in terms of the European leaders. Hard to say. What is something we need to acknowledge is there weren't any significant sort of Trump representatives there yesterday.
2: Okay. Is that a surprise, though?
3: It's not a huge surprise, but, you know, we would have hoped at least some envoys would make the trip, but we didn't see Steve Witkoff or Jared Kushner, who are the notable envoys.
2: Yeah.
3: It's a bit of a shame because, you know, although Europe has been encouraged to take a leading position, obviously the United States remains very involved in Russia's war in Ukraine on the side of Ukraine, particularly recently. So it's noted, I think, is the point.
2: Now, meanwhile, President Zelensky is still under fire over the dismissal of Defence Minister Fedorov, but also over his unwillingness to hold elections.
3: Yes, this has been an ongoing debate. So for at least 5 years, there have been questions on and off about the fact that he called martial law during wartime, just, you know, for continuity, which does in some ways make logical sense. However, a sacked defense minister, Mikhailo Fedorov, who's, you know, he's modernized the military, he pioneered drone warfare, he was fired last month after reportedly falling out with the head of the Ukrainian armed forces. And he said he hasn't heard anything about looking at the integrity or questions about the operations within his government from Zelensky. He has said he has not himself seen the president engage in any corrupt activity. He's not accusing anything there, but he is just pointing out that he needs more clarity and the Ukrainian people need more clarity on what will be done about corruption probes. However, it split either way, because you then have experts saying that there are serious obstacles for the Ukrainian people when it comes to a possible election. You know, how do soldiers, millions of Ukrainian refugees and people from occupied territories participate in that vote? Yeah. And also we have seen, not just in Ukraine, but other Eastern European nations, that there are serious disinformation threats that are allegedly from Russia. And how would that impact a Ukrainian election?
2: Yeah, I guess that's the only real caveat, is, you know, making sure that everybody can vote and that the Russians aren't influencing the actual vote itself. Mm. Other than that, I don't know that there's much excuse. What's going on in Greece with clashes between migrants?
3: So Greece, for those who are not aware, is a key entry point for people trying to access Europe as a migrant. And it's, as a result, a huge sort of hot button issue, as Associated Press calls it, in the country, particularly as the Conservative government there has been toughening its migration policies. And over the weekend, on Saturday, police reinforcements were called to the temporary accommodation centre for asylum seekers in Sintiki. It's sort of a few kilometres from the Bulgarian border, after migrants threw rocks at guards, according to the police. That facility houses around 450 people who are placed there while their asylum applications are processed. And police special forces had to respond with flash grenades during the clashes. It's, as I said, it's a hot button issue. We know that Greece is considering, in talks with African countries, about establishing centres for failed asylum seekers in African countries. That was a move spearheaded by Giorgia Meloni. We haven't seen much in terms of the success on these sort of quote returns policies for irregular migrants, but Greece is clearly on that track to try and pursue that as a course of action.
2: Still lots to talk about. We'll catch up again later in the week, Caitlin.
3: Thanks so much.
2: Caitlin Powell from the Daily Mail back with us later in the week to talk all things Europe. Now, I mentioned earlier this morning that Gene Simmons is having a birthday today, the founder and bass guitarist from Kiss. So I thought, well, they're my favourite band, so here it is.

0: Kiss and I Was Made for Loving You on Gene Simmons' 77th birthday here on 1206 2CC. It is 29 minutes past six. News is next.
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4: It's 11 degrees in Canberra. Rain today going for a top of 15. From the Capital Radio Newsroom, good morning. I'm Tia Priest-Willamott. Research shows immigration rather than the cost of living sits as the top concern for many voters throwing their support behind One Nation. The survey of 1,000 people also showed supporters of the minor party are also more likely to believe the country is heading in the wrong direction at 91% compared to 62% in the broader voter population. Flinders University's Emily Foley has carried out separate research on the rise of One Nation and has told Australia Overnight the party has also been chasing battlers who would traditionally vote Labor.
5: That gap is the disillusionment of Labor's traditional working class voter base. That's very clear. But it was very interesting the ways in which One Nation, we found in our research, were actually kind of positioning themselves as more similar to an old Labor, really.
4: Prosecutors have called for the maximum sentence for the two men found guilty of the manslaughter of Canberra grandmother Irma Palasics in 1999. Jeff Tyler reports.
6: The ACT Supreme Court has heard the killing was in the worst category of manslaughter. Melbourne men Joseph Ficconi and Steve Fabrizi were found guilty of killing Mrs. Palasics and assaulting her husband during a home invasion in 1999. The home was ransacked and the couple robbed $30,000. Lawyers for the men argued there was no evidence about who did what inside the house, but prosecutors said that that did not lessen the crime. The two 71-year-olds will be sentenced this Friday. Jeff Tyler, Capital Radio News.
4: The ACT Liberal Senate candidate has backed calls for a review into the ACT's self-government. It comes after the federal Labor member for Bean called for a review of the Self-Government Act, which is the law that acts as constitution for the ACT's parliamentary system. Nick Tyrrell says the territory's government can't govern.
7: I mean, we have a city of 450,000-odd people with nearly $2 billion worth of projected debt. How on earth do we dig ourselves out of that? I don't think the government's got a plan to do it.
4: And more than 30 special events have been declared by the ACT government in the coming months, meaning eligible licensed venues that normally close at midnight or 1 a.m. can choose to stay open until 2 a.m. for the night. The list of special events includes Floriade Nightfest, AFL and NRL Grand Finals, the 2026 Melbourne Cup and the Spilt Milk Music Festival. The next upcoming special event is the Canberra Moon Festival, which runs from September 4th till the 6th.
3: The latest finance report.
4: The Dow Jones is up 161 points this morning at 53,438. Gold is selling at $4,653 an ounce and one Australian dollar is buying 71.47 US cents.
3: Sports update.
4: Canberra Raiders forward Zach Hosking has finished his season early after suffering a hamstring injury in their last game. He'll be on the sidelines for 3 to 4 weeks, with the Raiders unable to make finals. Two-time NRL Premiership winner Adam Reynolds has drawn the curtain on his career, sadly while sidelined. The halfback has been ruled unavailable for the Broncos' remaining two games due to calf injuries. He finishes as the second highest point scorer in NRL history, having played 323 games over 15 seasons. And Sydney Swans assistant coach Mark McVeigh has been appointed as the new head coach at Essendon Football Club. He's set to join the Bombers after 4 years at the Swans. And that's the latest from the Capital Radio Newsroom.
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9: Here's your latest Canberra traffic. And Bruce, now liberated from an accident on Ginninderra Drive near Aikman Drive. And it's tapering off northbound on the Matura Parkway approaching the Federal Highway. Still busy though, northbound into Cook on Coulter Drive at our latest check to Redfern Street and into Hawker northbound on William Hovell Drive to Drake Brockman Drive. More Canberrans choose realestate.com.au than any other property brand. 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That's Canberra traffic.
8: 2CC weather, Alexander Watson Insulation. Canberra's cold. Your house doesn't have to be.
4: Rain today, top of 15. Shower or two tomorrow and 19 degrees. 17 on Thursday and cloud clearing, then 17 and partly cloudy on Friday. 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
8: Canberra's news leader is 2CC.
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0: 23 minutes to 7. Now this might come as a surprise to you that showers are the largest source of hot water use in Australian homes, accounting for up to 50% of household hot water consumption. And water heating can make up around 30% of a typical home's energy bill, with households using an average of 142 litres of hot water each day. As colder weather encourages longer showers, rising energy costs and household water use are creating additional financial and environmental pressures. And I've got to say, you know, I get up at a quarter past two in the morning. I generally get in the shower at 2:40. And, you know, when it's cold, a long hot shower can be a nice thing. But not if you've got to pay the bill at the end of it. To talk to us about this, the CEO of the Water Conservancy, Chris Philpott's with us. It is World Water Week 2026. G'day, Chris.
14: Hi.
0: Look, it should be the easiest thing to adjust, but getting out of the shower in a short period of time is hard. Look, I always there used to be this theory that a shower should take 8 minutes, but the conventional thinking is different to that now, from what I understand.
14: Yeah, most of us are trying to encourage people to shower for around 4 minutes, so about half that time. The reality is we're actually, as a nation, taking more and more showers, with many of us showering sort of two or three times a day. And we're also taking longer showers. And there's something now called the everything shower, where people are in there for, you know, 1 or 2 hours doing all of their personal health needs all in one go throughout the day. So that's quite concerning,
0: isn't
14: it? What
0: does your skin look like after that?
14: I can't even imagine. It's pretty shocking, isn't it?
0: Is a bath a more economical way to use water? I mean, not a lot of us have got bathtubs in our homes anymore, but if you have got a bathtub, is that a better way to do it?
14: A bath can use quite a lot if you fill it right up, but we don't want to stop people having baths if it's something that you're enjoying. I think it's also a little bit about being aware of your water use and enjoying water. So if you want to have a bath and have a long hot soak, then that's not a bad thing. But maybe don't do it every day. Maybe have it as a treat once a week.
0: Yeah.
14: A quick shower for 4 minutes is what we're encouraging, and there are some easy behavioural nudges out there that help you kind of change your behaviour so you're more aware.
0: Okay, so tell us about ShowerStar.
14: Yeah, well, ShowerStar is a fabulous product that's just been certified by Smart Drop Certified, which is a certification program that we manage, which means that it's been independently assessed by a panel of experts to say that it actually can achieve real water savings. And what it does is it operates on a traffic light system with different lights that indicate how long you've been in there. So when it flashes red after 4 minutes, you know it's time to get out.
0: Right.
14: And it's been proven with research that we've done in conjunction with ShowerStar to show that showers can be reduced by up to 2 to 4 minutes in length. So depending on how long you're starting with in the first place, obviously.
0: There is an easier way to do this. Just get up late so you have to rush out of the shower and go to work.
14: Well, yeah, I mean, it is about awareness. It's about realizing how long you've been in there. And many of us sort of, you know, when you're in the shower, time goes quickly and you're thinking about your day and you don't really realize that you might have been in there for 8 or 9 minutes. So, you know, the ShowerStar device is a really helpful. It's kind of just helping us become more aware of the time and be out after 4 minutes.
0: Yeah, okay. All right. Well, I think everything we need, particularly in cold weather, it is getting a little bit warmer. So maybe things will improve a bit as the weather starts to get warmer. But good advice, Chris. I appreciate your time.
14: Thanks very much.
0: Chris Philpott, the CEO of the Water Conservancy, World Water Week 2026. Australians' daily shower could be the key to saving water and money on your electricity too. Let's have a look at some sport before we move on.
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0: Former Roosters Premiership winner Joey Manu has signed a 2-year deal to return to the NRL. Sydney Swans' Charlie Curnow and Brody Grundy have been named in the AFL's All-Australian squad for the 2026 season. Lockie Ash and Clayton Oliver have been selected for the Giants. What is the point of this All-Australian squad? They don't actually play anybody, do they? Matilda's goalkeeper Jada Wyman is returning to Sydney FC after 2 seasons in Sweden, signing a 2-year deal with the Sky Blues. We'll have a look at finance after the break. It is 18 and a half minutes to 7.
8: Sports Today on 2CC. The Raiders' most capped player of all time, Josh Papali'i, has announced his retirement. How hard was it to make this decision to hang the boots up?
15: Yeah, not hard at all. You know, I've been around for a long time, played many games in the green jersey, and a good time to hang the boots up. Me and my family can settle down and, invest back into the kids and, the wife as well.
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4: Research shows immigration rather than the cost of living sits as the top concern for many voters throwing their support behind One Nation. Prosecutors have called for the maximum sentence for the two men found guilty of the manslaughter of Canberra grandmother Irma Palasics in 1999. And the ACT Liberal Senate candidate has backed calls for a review into the ACT's self-government. And in sport, Canberra Raiders forward Zach Hosking has finished his season early after suffering a hamstring injury in their last game.
8: Transtate tyres for Pirelli tyres. 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
9: Here's your latest Canberra traffic. And Bruce, now liberated from an accident on Ginninderra Drive near Aikman Drive. And it's tapering off northbound on the Majura Parkway, approaching the Federal Highway. Still busy, though, northbound into Cook on Coulter Drive at our latest check to Redfern Street and into Hawker, northbound on William Hovell Drive to Drake Brockman Drive. More Canberrans choose realestate.com.au than any other property brand. 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That's Canberra traffic.
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0: It's 14 minutes to 7. I saw a social media post from our Prime Minister this morning and I thought, do I play it for you? Oh, no, it's only going to depress you, where he's talking about what a great job the government's doing on the housing market and how we've made it easier for first home buyers to get in the market. Investors are no longer competing with them at auctions. What he hasn't said is the first home buyers aren't competing either. Nobody wants to buy anything at the moment. And he says home loans for new builds are up 27%. That means investors are buying new homes. No, they're not. They're not. I mean, fair dinkum. 6255 1206. Let's have a look at some finance.
8: On 2CC Breakfast with Stephen Senatiempo. Finance with the Motley Fool.
0: Scott Phillips is the Chief Investment Officer of the Motley Fool, and thankfully he's more in touch with what's going on in the world than the Prime Minister is. Morning, Scott.
22: Stephen, good morning. I'll tell you what, what's on that social media stuff, and it's not hard to be more in touch, is it?
0: I've often said that banning kids under 16 from social media was a mistake because they were never going to be able to police. What we needed to do was ban politicians from social media.
22: Twitter might go broke.
0: Yeah, I know. Now I find it hard to pronounce her name the way she wants it to be pronounced because I think the correct pronunciation is far more flattering. But Jane Hardlicker, the boss of Endeavour, has announced a hotel refurb strategy somewhere between $130 and $160 million refurbishing a bunch of hotels. And when you look at their profit decline, she's got to do something.
22: That's it, mate. This is exactly the story because, frankly, the hotels have been the bright spot for Endeavour for ages now. BWS Dan Murphy is not doing particularly well. When I say bright spot, it's all relative, right? The growth in the hotels has been pretty modest, roughly in line with inflation. But unfortunately, the bottle shop business has been really struggling. Did have a bounce back just recently. Maybe that's kind of, if you fall far enough, you've got to come back some way or other. So that's probably a win. Here's the fall in profit that you mentioned that. From $426 million last year to $52 million this year. Now, a lot of that was what they call non-cash, a lot of accounting adjustments, write-downs for assets they held that were held at prices that were simply too high and aren't justified anymore. So that's part of the story. But the simple reality, they also cut their dividend, by the way, too. This is a business that, you've got to think, man, normally when in financial tough times, grog and gambling tend to be the two things that you expect will be okay.
0: Yeah.
22: Endeavour is really struggling at the moment. Lots of changes are changing out. We're drinking, kids are drinking less, zero alcohol stuff is taking off. So there's lots of moving parts here, but yeah, really, really tough. They are seeing, and this is, as I said, this is fascinating, they're seeing hotels as the bright spot or the potential for growth, really, rather than the retail outlets, which kind of tells you exactly what they expect for retail. Whether it also mirrors, and this is interesting too, the change in the way we're choosing to spend. We're going to spend, we're going to go out and spend, we're going to socialise, do other things. Time will tell, but that's certainly the bet that Endeavour's making.
0: It's interesting, though, when you say that, because their hotel growth has slowed 2.2%, but when they look at Dan Murphy's and BWS, their retail outlets, sales have increased by 4.6%. So this sounds a little bit counterintuitive to me.
22: Yeah, so what's really, it's the last 6 months that matters, mate. So we spoke about this about that long length of time ago, maybe not quite. We talked about their quarterly sales. No, they were really struggling in the bottle shop. So they had to, and part of this profit decline, by the way, they'll target the accounting stuff, but part of this is actually dropping prices and trying to be more competitive to bring more people in to Dan's and BWS. So the good news is that bit is working in more recent times, and that is a bit of a bounce back. But they're looking at the hotels and saying, this is where we think there's bang for buck. This is where we think there is upside in sales. And that's kind of, you know, it's, the results tell us absolutely what's happened. The choice that management and of any business make in terms of where they're investing tells us where they think the future return on that investment is going to be. So that's what I think is most interesting. Yeah, like a nice bounce back in grog sales for sure, but as I said, off a declining base not that long ago. So we'll have to wait and see whether that's an ongoing trend or whether they've simply recovered some of what they lost. But also the price at which they've got to sell the products to get those people through the door.
0: Yeah, okay. Look, I think about it myself. I mean, I very rarely drink at home unless I've got somebody coming over for dinner. And then when I do go out, I think, well, I had my first alcoholic beverage last Friday, two glasses of wine with lunch, but normally I'll have a non-alcoholic beer these days. But now what's going on at Reece? Because they, I mean, once upon a time they had a captive market on plumbing supplies, but they've been struggling a bit lately. They're looking at house construction outlook and say it's too uncertain. The Prime Minister doesn't seem to get that. Sorry, mate, have we lost you there? I think no, there he is. Got him.
22: Yeah. No, sorry. The Reece offer to tell the PM or vice versa because someone's not getting the memo and you can choose which one's telling the truth. What's fascinating about Reece, mate, there's a couple of things going on here. Obviously, this is a bit of a bellwether. Look, it's a plumbing suppliers company, not exactly a household name. A really high-quality business, though, has been a really good company for decades. But the challenge for Reece is the challenge for the housing market. You put your finger on it. Not only is it new construction, but also renovation. Both of those together really talk to help what sort of plumbing supplies. Listen, this is not just tapware, although it's part of that, but every renovation, every new home that's built needs these sort of supplies. So it's a bit of a bellwether for the industry overall. In the US as well as here, higher mortgage costs are really hurting demand for these products. And to some degree, we kind of know that. We've seen what happened with prices. You already talked about some of the declines in numbers. The reality is that this continues, even in a market where we're supposed to have lots of homes being built. The 1.2 million house target, the government's gone very quiet on recently for reasons we can pretty much guess at. But that's kind of this is the canary in the coal mine. This is where we see whether or not people are building, whether they are requiring these sort of products and supplies. And we're saying no. In the US in particular, they're not. But increasingly here at home, that's the company's experience as well. Profits there were down a touch, about 3%, which is not great. But, the broader story is, and again, every company is doing this, when you can't get sales growth, you're going to have profit declines because costs keep rising.
0: Yeah, no doubt about that. What are we thinking the markets are going to do today, mate?
22: Good interesting day in the market. We had a very good day yesterday, which is always nice to start the week. It's been a tough week or so in the last little while. US markets overnight were down about a touch under a third of 1%. Tech in particular was on the nose in the US, so that shouldn't necessarily reflect directly what happens here on the ASX this morning. Our futures up. It's about a tenth of a percent, give or take, maybe a little bit more than that. So hopefully another positive day for us. The dollar going the other way over the past 24 hours, down 0.2%, 71.50 US cents.
0: Thank you, mate. We'll catch up again tomorrow.
22: Well, thanks, David.
0: Scott Phillips from The Motley Fool back with us in the morning to talk all things finance.
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0: On this day in 1986, Paul Simon's Graceland album was released, his most successful solo album, some would say a seminal album with absolutely crackers, bangers all the way through, including, of course, the title track.

0: Paul Simon and Graceland, the title track from his seminal 1986 album Graceland, released on this day in that year, 1986. 1206 2CC. Coming up after the break, we'll have our daily dose of common sense with Gary Hardgrave, and then we're going to catch up with the host of the Kenny Report on News 24, Chris Kenny, to talk about a new doco that's airing tonight, 2:30 to 7.
1: Political satire returns to the Canberra Theatre with Jonathan Biggins delivering his finest work in The Gospel According to Paul. 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
7: It's 11 degrees in Canberra. Rain today going for a top of 15. From the Capital Radio Newsroom, good morning. I'm Tia Priest-Willamott. The Commonwealth and ABC Ombudsman has published its report on the mistaken arrest of an Aboriginal teenager in Woden late last year. Brad McIntosh reports.
8: 8 recommendations have been made to the AFP and ACT police after an investigation into the mistaken arrest of teenager Jay on a Woden bus on November 11. The report has found that the innocent teenager was removed at gunpoint, that he was searched inappropriately and handcuffed, with police realising that they had taken the wrong person and releasing him. It also found no evidence that Jay's Aboriginality led to increased force, finding that there was a lack of communication between officers. Ombudsman Ian Anderson has said he understands that police were responding to a fast-evolving incident, but concerning that the AFP had no clear definition of racial profiling. The recommendations ask police to develop clear guidance and to review the use of race as a proxy to describe a person's physical traits. Brad McIntosh, Capital Radio News.
7: The ACT Government and the University of Canberra have renewed their civic partnership agreement, setting shared priorities to grow Canberra's knowledge economy and support UC's continued renewal. The Chief Minister and Vice-Chancellor have signed a new statement of intent, updating the original agreement, establishing a more direct line of accountability at the most senior level of leadership. UC Vice-Chancellor Bill Shorten says there will be a discussion around the uni becoming a dual-sector university and merging with the Canberra Institute of Technology, but it's early days right now.
9: CIT would keep their identity and keep providing their TAFE training, but together we could probably be greater than the individual parts. The government and the Legislative Assembly in Canberra has got to decide if they think it's a good idea, but a lot of people are saying probably it's the right time now.
7: A challenging snow season has forced the Selwyn Snow Resort to close earlier than anticipated. The snow season normally wraps up on the October long weekend, with warmer temperatures and rainfall melting away its remaining snow cover. The resort has said those with unused tickets and bookings have been contacted. The ABS has received more than 10 million completed census forms, but many households are yet to respond. Today marks a fortnight since census night, with field officers now following up with households yet to return their form. The census is compulsory, and failing to complete it risks a fine. And Book Week is officially underway for another year, with a vibrant program of stories, music, creativity and family fun inspired by this year's theme, Symphony of Stories. Libraries ACT are hosting free storytime sessions across the week to celebrate, as well as dress-up days, crafts and family-friendly activities.
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7: The Dow Jones is up 140 points this morning at 53,417. Gold is selling at $4,649 US an ounce, and one Australian dollar is buying 71.49 US cents.
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7: Roosters star Victor Radley will miss the rest of the regular season after suffering a Category 1 concussion during their shock loss to the West Tigers. Over at the Bulldogs, a COVID outbreak has rocked the club ahead of Friday's do-or-die game against the Panthers, Jacob Preston among 10 players who missed training at Belmore HQ. The Sydney Swans are bidding farewell to assistant coach Mark McVay after his appointment as the new head coach at Essendon. He'll start at the Bombers this week. And wicketkeeper Alex Carey is confident Marnus Labuschagne is close to a career-saving big score for the Aussie Test team. Labuschagne is under pressure ahead of the tour of South Africa in October. And that's the latest from the Capital Radio newsroom.
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12: Here's your latest Canberra traffic. And Bruce, now liberated from an accident on Ginninderra Drive near Aikman Drive. And it's tapering off northbound on the Matura Parkway approaching the Federal Highway. Still busy though, northbound into Cook on Coulter Drive at our latest check to Redfern Street and into Hawker northbound on William Hovell Drive to Drake Brockman Drive. More Canberrans choose realestate.com.au than any other property brand. 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That's Canberra traffic.
11: Two Doubles weather. Alexander Watson Insulation. Canberra's cold. Your house doesn't have to be.
7: Rain today, top of 15. Shower or two tomorrow and 19 degrees. 17 on Thursday and cloud clearing, then 17 and partly cloudy on Friday. 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
11: Canberra's news leader is 2CC.
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0: It's 7:07 on this Tuesday, the 25th of August. Tonight, the Prime Minister will address the annual dinner of the Business Council of Australia, and he'll implore business to help him on the fronts of economic growth, artificial intelligence, and global populist challenges. Apparently, they're threats to democracy. Well, the best thing that could happen when it comes to economic growth is for him and his mate, the federal passenger Jim Chalmers, to get out of the way of business, and I imagine that's what they'll tell him tonight. When it comes to artificial intelligence, well, His intelligence is certainly artificial, and I'm not sure that he actually knows what AI stands for. And when it comes to populist challenges being a threat to democracy, no, they're actually democracy in action, Prime Minister. Just because somebody doesn't want to vote for you doesn't mean democracy's broken. It's actually democracy in action. Now, I'm not suggesting that the populist parties are the answer to all of our woes, but it's pretty clear that you're not. And any challenge to your leadership is good for democracy. But of course, the Chief Executive Officer of the Business Council of Australia, Brian Black, will explicitly warn that Australia can't tax, regulate or redistribute its way out to higher living standards. Now, that should be patently obvious to anybody. But unfortunately, we've got a government that is addicted to high spending, addicted to red tape, and addicted to wealth redistribution for ideological purposes. I mean, all you've got to do is look at the social media that came out this morning from the Prime Minister suggesting that the data says first home buyers are no longer competing with investors when it comes to buying into the home market. Well, they're not competing with anyone because nobody's buying, Prime Minister. And he says 27% increase in loans for new builds. That means investors are building new properties and supply is increasing. No, it's not, Prime Minister. Investors are not building new homes, and you've stopped most investors from being able to build new homes. He says we're fixing the broken housing market. Fair dinkum. How about fix the things you can fix by getting rid of red tape, by stopping spending your rampant, drunken, sailor-like government spending, and actually getting on, letting Australians get on with the business of doing business and living their lives. The biggest handbrake on productivity and economic growth has been the Prime Minister and the Treasurer. Everybody else seems to see it except them. And when you've got a group of politicians that want to put ideology in front of the people that they represent, this is what happens. Now, he'll appear at this dinner tonight. He'll make an absolute fool of himself like he does whenever he stands up and speaks to anybody. And what's going to change tomorrow? Nothing. Because listening doesn't seem to be on the agenda for this government. Listening to the people who can actually get this country moving. Listening to the people who are suffering under the yoke of this government. Listening to the very people who just want to keep a roof over their head, put food on their table and fuel in the car and keep their kids in school. The very basics that should be what a government's concerned with. Unfortunately, we're talking about AI and not really knowing what it means, other than there's plenty of artificial intelligence in Parliament House. Let's get talking, Canberra.
20: Beyond silent majority, big mouth.
0: All right, time for a dose of common sense after that. Former Howard Government Minister Gary Hardgrave is with us. Morning, Gary.
21: Hey, Stephen. Great to talk with you always, mate. There's no vision. There's no ambition for Australia. And whether you've been born here or come here in your lifetime, or maybe your parents came here in their lifetime, everybody's actually saying, what is Australia about? What are we for? What are we doing? And so the whole kind of concept of nation building isn't there. You're right. It's about wealth redistribution. It's about playing around, admiring problems, never fixing them. And I've spent the last couple of days reflecting, not because I was alive, but because I was reading about it. The period after the Second World War, the baby boom that occurred off the back of the confidence that Australia was heading in some sort of direction that, you know, in theory, mate, you'd buy a house by the time you're 25, have it probably paid off by the time you're 45, and retire at the age of 65. That was the logic of Australia. But in between time, you were working hard, and if you put in the effort, you got results. And government was imagining what Australia needed to be. So what did we do after the Second World War? We got people who were shooting at each other a couple of years earlier, suddenly standing side by side with shovels in hands, digging out and creating the Snowy Mountains hydroelectric scheme. And they were building new railways. Whole towns were built because we started the steel industry and built it up in a lot of places, in various parts of Australia. And it was all because we were backing what Australia was going to be. We've got none of that now. We have none of that vision. And so I think the promise of Australia, we've betrayed those who are looking for that promise of Australia. And it doesn't matter, mate, what your colour of your skin is, your religion or anything. It's the promise of Australia that has been broken. Yeah. And this government does not show any signs of wanting to offer any kind of direction about where we're going to be.
0: And that's the problem with the current debate on immigration, is that we're talking Absolutely. About numbers rather than the makeup. And yes, the numbers are important, particularly given the housing crisis. But you know, and there's no further that we need to look than our own history, as you say. We have been the most successful migrant country in the world, but we've lost sight of what made those migration programs successful.
21: Yeah, we need a country that's importing people, bringing people, encouraging people that they will be part of the promise of Australia if they're a lifter. But we seem to be bringing a lot of leaners in now. And then we've got all this bureaucratic overcomplication of people's qualifications from other countries. Oh, you mean you're a brain surgeon there? Oh, well, you can't be a brain surgeon here. I mean, it just everywhere you turn, we've got some of the most overqualified Uber and taxi drivers, people with qualifications that work in other places, but somehow or other you come to Australia and we've got all these sort of capstone

0: kind of inland rail, which was the original vision, we could have opened up large tracts of now regarded as outback Queensland. We could have actually built new cities along the way. We could have connected the garrison city of Townsville in our north with Melbourne by heavy rail. I mean, that sort of nation-building stuff, Stephen, is just overdue. And somebody has got to articulate this in the political realm. I've given up on just about everybody in the political class right now. And regardless of what polls do and don't do, I think what's happened is people have decided they want to flip the bird to the two major parties, and nothing anybody in the media or politics says about Pauline Hanson and co. Is going to dissuade them from using that as a protest vote at the very least. So it is a real dynamic in Australia right now of anger and total frustration, because to your point, we know it, everybody else knows it, how come they don't know it? They're ignorant.
1: Yeah, it's pretty obvious, but unfortunately, there's no vision in our political class, as you say, Gary. Good to talk to you. We'll catch up next week.
0: Cheers, mate. Thank you.
1: Gary Hardgrave, former Howard Government Minister and the host of The Morning Show on 4BC in Brisbane these days. At 7:15, we'll catch up with my mate Chris Kenny from News 24. He's got a new doco premiering tonight, The Fight for the Right. It is almost 7:16.
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5: The Commonwealth and ACT Ombudsman has published its report on the mistaken arrest of an Aboriginal teenager in Woden late last year. The ABS has received more than 10 million completed census forms, but many households are yet to respond. And Book Week is officially underway for another year with a vibrant program of stories, music, creativity and family fun inspired by this year's theme, Symphony of Stories. And in sport, Roosters star Victor Radley will miss the rest of the regular season after suffering a Category 1 concussion during their shock loss to the West Tigers.
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8: Here's your latest Canberra traffic. And Bruce now liberated from an accident on Ginninderra Drive near Aikman Drive. And it's tapering off northbound on the Matura Parkway approaching the Federal Highway. Still busy though, northbound into Cook on Coulter Drive at our latest check to Redfern Street and into Hawker northbound on William Hovell Drive to Drake Brockman Drive. More Canberrans choose realestate.com.au than any other property brand. 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That's Canberra traffic.
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4: 20 past 7, Mal from Queanbeyan says via text, I'm going to have a 12-minute shower this morning, getting sick and tired of people telling me how to live my life. Mal, I don't think they're telling you how to live your life. They're just saying to you, if you have a 4-minute shower, it'll save you a bunch of money on your electricity bill because our biggest electricity draw is our hot water heaters. And if we're having 12-minute showers, well, then we're, you know, spending a lot of money on electricity, which at the moment keeps going through the roof because of Blackout Bowen wanting to take us down this renewables-only rabbit hole, which clearly is not working, and everybody else says it's not working, but old mate Bowen still got his fingers in his ears saying la, la, la, la, la, la, la, when anybody tries to tell him that maybe there's a better way to do things. But as I always say, this is a bloke who's, well, he's never had a real job, but he did, he was on Fairfield City Council once, if that's a claim to fame. Apologise again for the way my voice is. Today, breezy this morning, cloudy and cooler with a bit of rain in the afternoon, a high of 15 degrees. Right now, though, we've got a bit of light rain and 11 degrees, but it feels like 8 degrees with northerly winds 13 kilometres an hour. I would encourage everybody to switch over to News 24 at 5pm this afternoon. My mate Chris Kenny hosts the Kenny Report. I will be on tonight, so there's an added reason for you to tune in. But then if you stick around and watch Credlin after that at 7 o'clock, Chris is going to be back with a documentary called The Fight for the Right. Premieres tonight on News 24, as I said, at 7pm. Chris Kenny's on the line with us. G'day, mate.
5: G'day, Stephen. Yeah, we're swapping appearances on each other's shows today, but I'm really looking forward to this doco tonight. I think people are going to love it.
4: Now, you've sort of teased a little bit of it throughout the course of the week. Pauline Hanson will feature in this. She's accused you of trying to get her with gotcha questions. I thought they were pretty sensible questions for somebody that thinks she could be Prime Minister.
5: Yeah, look, there's a lot in this documentary from Pauline Hanson. I talked to her about a lot of issues. But, yeah, there's one question or a couple she didn't know the answer to, and that's when you call them a gotcha, when you don't know the answer. And, look, I just thought it was fair enough. She's going to claim that she could possibly be Prime Minister. Then her level of responsibility broadens immediately, and one of those areas is foreign policy, and she doesn't even know who the president of Indonesia is. Now, it's a bit of a trick question, maybe, if you asked about Malaysia or the Philippines or, I don't know, Brunei, but Indonesia's kind of front and centre of Australia's foreign policy settings are so important to us as a country. You'd think you'd know that along with a few others. She didn't know the Japanese Prime Minister's name either. But, you know, that's a minor aside. Yeah. That kind of just demonstrates the learning curve she would face if she had to be Prime Minister. But there's so much in this doco from Pauline and everything else. See, the key thing, as you know, Stephen, what we're going through is an historic shift in Australian politics. We've seen nothing like this since the Labor split in the 50s. This is a real threat to the very existence of the Liberal Party, a real shake-up of the right of centre vote. And for the doco, the question was, how do you tell this? So there's two key questions, like, why are people switching to One Nation, and where's it all going to end up? And the way we've done this in the main, apart from speaking to the key players like Pauline Hanson and Angus Taylor and Matt Canavan and the like, the way we've done this is go on a bit of a road trip and go and meet people who have already made the switch, meet people in Farrah who used to vote for the coalition but voted in that by-election for One Nation. We went to electorates in South Australia where they used to be Liberal electorates. Now they've voted in One Nation MPs. And it was just fascinating going to those places, meeting the voters on the ground and finding out why the switch is on.
4: It's interesting when you, you know, because I, up until very recently, refused to buy into this existential threat talk about, for the Liberal Party particularly, and probably more so for the National Party, but it is now starting to look like that. Although, like the split in the Labor Party in the 50s, I think this has got a temporary flavour to it, but there's the potential for a lot of damage in the meantime.
5: There's no doubt about that. Look, if you ask me my opinion is that the Nationals and the Liberal Party, the coalition in total, will survive. But that doesn't mean that it's not facing that existential crisis at the moment. I mean, part of the reason it will survive is the fact that they've switched to Angus Taylor, switched to a more conservative setting. So they're already trying to re-establish themselves with more conservative positions on net zero and on immigration. So that'll hold them in better stead in the longer term. But one of the key factors here is that people who have switched to One Nation have lost faith in the coalition. They feel as if their trust was breached over net zero and over immigration and over the pandemic response and a few other issues. And the thing is that once that trust is breached, it takes a while to win it back, just the same as it does in personal relationships and the like. So while Angus Taylor is starting to reset the ship or right the ship of the Liberal Party, that's not going to lead to instant relief in the opinion polls. That's going to take a lot of time just for people to trust the coalition again. And he understands that. But this is a big fight. And we'll see what happens. There's going to be a lot of tests in the future for One Nation too, as Pauline Hanson is starting to find out more, drilling down into the detail of their policy, because they're now seen as a legitimate party of government.
4: It's interesting that, and that's pretty clear that they've woken up to that fact, probably later than they should have, but I don't know that that information is filtering down to their MPs, because we've seen David Farley, the member for Farrah, go off script again. Now, it's been, you know, brushed away as, oh, he was lured in by the ABC and tricked into answering questions. But clearly the communication isn't right within One Nation at the moment.
5: Well, this is an interesting one, Stephen, because I showed on my program last night some of the interviews that haven't made it into the documentary, as well as some grabs that are in the doco. And this message from David Farley on the ABC on the weekend is not inconsistent with what he's been saying in his electorate for many, many months. He's been telling people there that he's in favour of immigration, that he'll make sure there's no cuts to immigration in the electorate of Farrah. Now, that's a very important point, and it underscores how difficult this issue is, because, yes, immigration is out of control in this country. Yes, there are too many people coming into the cities. But in an electorate like his, they can't afford to have any less immigration. They won't get their oranges picked. They won't get most of the horticultural products processed if they can't get immigrants coming in each year to do it. So he's been selling the message in Farrah that he will not cut immigration, at the same time when One Nation's main national message has been that they will cut immigration. So it's not an easy sell.
4: As I said to Gary Hardgrove earlier this morning, I think it's more about the makeup of immigration than the actual numbers themselves, but clearly a point of contention. Mate, I will see you at 5 p.m. for the Kenny Report, and then I'll be home in time to watch the fight for the right at 7 on News 24 tonight.
5: And just remember, if you're in Canberra, no matter how cold it gets and you want to save the planet, just have cold showers.
4: Yes, indeed. Good on you, mate. Chris Kenny, the host of the Kenny Report on Sky News tonight, The Fight for the Right. He's hosting that documentary. That'll air at 7 p.m. tonight on News 24. It's 28 minutes past 7.
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13: It's 11 degrees in Canberra. Rain today going for a top of 15. From the Capital Radio Newsroom, good morning. I'm Tia Priest-Willamott. The Commonwealth and ABC Ombudsman has published its report on the mistaken arrest of an Aboriginal teenager in Woden late last year. Brad McIntosh reports.
14: Eight recommendations have been made to the AFP and ACT police after an investigation into the mistaken arrest of teenager Jay on a Woden bus on November 11. The report has found that the innocent teenager was removed at gunpoint, that he was searched inappropriately and handcuffed, with police realising that they had taken the wrong person and releasing him. It also found no evidence that Jay's Aboriginality led to increased force, finding that there was a lack of communication between officers. Ombudsman Ian Anderson has said he understands that police were responding to a fast-evolving incident, but concerning that the AFP had no clear definition of racial profiling. The recommendations ask police to develop clear guidance and to review the use of race as a proxy to describe a person's physical traits. Brad McIntosh, Capital Radio News.
13: The ACT Government and the University of Canberra have renewed their civic partnership agreement, setting shared priorities to grow Canberra's knowledge economy and support UC's continued renewal. The Chief Minister and Vice-Chancellor have signed a new statement of intent, updating the original agreement, establishing a more direct line of accountability at the most senior level of leadership. UC Vice-Chancellor Bill Shorten says there will be a discussion around the uni becoming a dual-sector university and merging with the Canberra Institute of Technology, but it's early days right now.
15: CIT would keep their identity and keep providing their TAFE training, but together we could probably be greater than the individual parts. The government and the Legislative Assembly in Canberra has got to decide if they think it's a good idea, but a lot of people are saying probably it's the right time now.
13: A challenging snow season has forced the Selwyn Snow Resort to close earlier than anticipated. The snow season normally wraps up on the October long weekend, with warmer temperatures and rainfall melting away its remaining snow cover. The resort has said those with unused tickets and bookings have been contacted. The ABS has received more than 10 million completed census forms, but many households are yet to respond. Today marks a fortnight since census night, with field officers now following up with households yet to return their form. The census is compulsory, and failing to complete it risks a fine. And Book Week is officially underway for another year with a vibrant program of stories, music, creativity and family fun inspired by this year's theme, Symphony of Stories. Libraries ACT are hosting free storytime sessions across the week to celebrate, as well as dress-up days, crafts and family-friendly activities.
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13: The Dow Jones is up 140 points this morning at 53,417. Gold is selling at $4,649 an ounce, and one Australian dollar is buying 71.49 US cents.
12: Sports update.
13: Roosters star Victor Radley will miss the rest of the regular season after suffering a Category 1 concussion during their shock loss to the West Tigers. Over at the Bulldogs, a COVID outbreak has rocked the club ahead of Friday's do-or-die game against the Panthers. Jacob Preston among 10 players who missed training at Belmore HQ. The Sydney Swans are bidding farewell to assistant coach Mark McVay after his appointment as the new head coach at Essendon. He'll start at the Bombers this week. And wicketkeeper Alex Carey is confident Manus Labuschagne is close to a career-saving big score for the Aussie Test team. Labuschagne is under pressure ahead of the tour of South Africa in October. And that's the latest from the Capital Radio newsroom.
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13: Rain today, top of 15. Shower or two tomorrow and 19 degrees. 17 on Thursday and cloud clearing, then 17 and partly cloudy on Friday. 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
4: It's 24 minutes to 8 o'clock. 6255-1206 is the number if you want to have your say this morning. Labor's decision to cap allied health services for veterans at $5,000 a year has been criticised, well, right across the political divide and across veterans groups. They say it's an unnecessary cut that prioritises savings over veterans' healthcare needs. It's been described as a $748 million reduction in funding for essential services such as things like physiotherapy and psychological support. Now, there's been a private members bill introduced by Michael McCormack, the opposition Veterans Affairs spokesperson, and seeks to reverse those changes. To talk to us about this, we're joined by Nationals Senator Ross Cadell. Ross, hang on, I need to do that first. Morning, Ross.
19: Good morning, mate.
4: G'day, how are you?
19: How are you going?
4: Look, this is a no-brainer, isn't it? I mean, the biggest issue that I have here is not the $5,000 cap in and of itself. It's the fact that the Veterans Affairs Minister just doesn't want to talk to veterans.
19: Well, that's the thing. There was no talking to them beforehand. There was no talking to them after. It was when he was down there. They interrupted a cup of tea with the Governor-General. How dare they? You know, people who've served our country. But it's the whole thing has been done the wrong way. If you go from the beginning, Stephen, I was actually one asking questions in estimates about this, and there were just two veterans and two providers that probably, I'm going to say, took the piss a bit. They claimed over $100,000. Two providers, one of a dietitian was billing someone every week. And so in two instances, and no action was taken against the providers at all. They didn't warn them. They didn't stop payment. They didn't tell them anything like that. And so now they've taken action against 25,000 veterans because two providers were doing the wrong thing. That is wrong.
4: But this just seems to be the hallmark of this government. I mean, the same could be said for the way the NDIS is being managed at the moment. You know, you see they focus, you know, there's a lot of focus on the rorts and the fraud, and I get that. But when it comes to veterans, my view is there should be a benefit of the doubt applied.
19: This is absolutely true, and this is what the private members bill you mentioned is going to do. So very in a nerdy way, in a Canberra-speak way, there's a section 286 there, which are the treatment provisions of regulations. We believe by changing them in the Parent Act on what they can and can't do, we can stop this happening. I'm going to bring it into the Senate because we know we'll get a vote there. And but hopefully we just want the government to say we went too far on this and wind it back. You know, if Albo can now go say he went too far on Mellate 3 weeks after the job, maybe we can do the same on this.
4: Well, I mean, this I think the backlash against the behaviour of Matt Keogh, the Veterans Affairs Minister, has got to be a wake-up call for the government on this. But I think the problem is here, and I spoke to the Voices of Veterans guys both before and after the meeting with Matt Keogh. The problem is that this bloke's got form on not listening to veterans and their advocates. So I think it needs to be taken broader than this to the broader parliament, because I imagine this, but well, I know that in the Senate, on the Labor side, there are cooler heads.
19: And there are, you know, you and I share some of the guys, talk to off the record, that are very concerned about this. But it's, you know, one of the interesting things of this Labor government is the Prime Minister stands by his ministers no matter how wrong they are in some of the travel routes, some of this. So that's an admirable thing. But it breeds, I'm untouchable. You can do what you want and you don't get punished for it. You don't get reprimanded for it. And this is why we get these bad decisions being made. A Minister for Veterans Affairs sitting there saying, I'm missing a cup of tea with the Governor-General to talk to veterans. That's the downside of it. I love the loyalty. I hate the consequences.
4: Yeah, it's, you know, and I made this comment last week that there are, well, two that I can point to, but probably more than that, more qualified and better adjusted members of the Labor government who would fill this role so much more appropriately than Matt Keogh, who clearly doesn't want to do this job. If the Prime Minister thinks he's well good enough to keep in the ministry, we'll give him a job he actually wants.
19: Yeah, and the things he's other, you know, he cut the funding for the Invictus Games. That would have to get rolled back. The families for the funding for the families of the VC winner.
4: Yep.
19: You know, got cut and had to get rolled back.
4: Cameron Bean's family,
19: He's constantly making decisions that aren't the right ones. Mm. He's avoiding this. He has no confidence in his stakeholders anymore. His stakeholders have no confidence in him. If anyone is primed to just move on for some reason, this is him. So let's see if it is with Labor, with the government, if it is no matter what, I've got you back, and that means if governance is going to get worse, or is it not, you've stuffed up one too many times, move on, champ, and that's what should happen.
4: The fact that this is affecting 25,000 veterans in and of itself is frightening, but this will go before the Senate on the 8th of September when you come back. Can you negotiate this properly in a non-sitting period?
19: Yeah, absolutely. People are angry. You saw Jackie's speech. You saw the crossbenchers. The Greens are angry. If your veterans don't have to survive going and being posted and doing their thing, then come back and face us. That's not what should happen. So I'm very confident with our conversations that we'll get support in the Senate. And imagine that if everyone else in the Senate votes for this treatment in this way, and then Labor says they won't bring it on in the House or they won't fix it. That just says everything about their level of arrogance.
4: If only Labor members were allowed to cross the floor, I think you'd get a lot of support on that side of the House too, in the Senate at least. Ross, good to talk to you, and I wish you the best of luck with this.
19: Thanks, mate. Have a good one.
4: All the best. Ross Cadell, the National Senator for New South Wales. That private bill will go before the Senate on the 8th of September. Well, I mean, this is extraordinary, a $748 million reduction in funding for essential services to veterans. If somebody's willing to put a uniform on and say, I'm prepared to put my life on the line for you, I think we have a greater responsibility to stand up for them where and where we can. Absolutely extraordinary. Let's have a look at some sports shorts.
20: On 2CC Breakfast with Stephen Senatiempo, Sports Shorts.
4: Brisbane captain Adam Reynolds has played his final game in the NRL. The South Sydney junior has been ruled unavailable for the Broncos' two remaining games this season due to calf injuries. He retires as the second highest point scorer in NRL history. The Sydney Swans are bidding farewell to assistant coach Mark McVeigh after his appointment as the new head coach at Essendon. He'll start at the Bombers this week. And Greg Chappell is blaming Australia's batting woes on the fractured international cricket calendar. Yeah, okay, maybe that's the case. I think there's more fundamental problems in Australian cricket at the moment, but That's a discussion for another day. 16 and a half to 8. We'll talk smoking rates after the break with Adjunct Professor Terry Slevin, the CEO of the Public Health Association of Australia.
20: Michael McLaren. This group called 4-Year Terms Australia. They've put together a range of algorithms, and this is what's come out the other end. A 4-year term, they estimate, could deliver between $81 and $93 billion in economic benefits over 2 decades, and that'd be achieved through better government decision-making, increased private investment and lower election costs. The latter would be by far the smallest contributor to the pot. Michael McLaren. Weekdays from noon on 2CC.
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13: The Commonwealth and ACT Ombudsman has published its report on the mistaken arrest of an Aboriginal teenager in Woden late last year. The ABS has received more than 10 million completed census forms, but many households are yet to respond. And Book Week is officially underway for another year with a vibrant program of stories, music, creativity and family fun inspired by this year's theme, Symphony of Stories. And in sport, Roosters star Victor Radley will miss the rest of the regular season after suffering a Category 1 concussion during their shock loss to the West Tigers.
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23: Is your latest Canberra traffic, and Bruce now liberated from an accident on Ginninderra Drive near Aikman Drive, and it's tapering off northbound on the Matura Parkway approaching the Federal Highway. Still busy though, northbound into Cook on Coulter Drive at our latest check to Redfern Street and into Hawker northbound on William Hovell Drive to Drake Brockman Drive. More Canberrans choose realestate.com.au than any other property brand. 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That's Canberra traffic.
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4: The Public Health Association has welcomed new data that apparently shows a continued decline in smoking rates, including among Australia's most socio-economically disadvantaged communities. National daily smoking rates, according to this data, fell to 5.6% in 2025, down from 25% in 1993. Now, that figure doesn't... Well, that decline in that time period doesn't really surprise me. They say rates among the least advantaged communities have dropped from 18% in 2019 to about 11% in 2025. But I wonder whether or not we can actually ascertain smoking rates at the moment. And I'll discuss that with Adjunct Professor Terry Slevin, the CEO of the Public Health Association of Australia, who joins us now. Terry, good morning.
1: Good morning.
4: My question is, how do we know, given that somewhere in this vicinity of 80% of cigarettes consumed these days are illegal?
1: Well, firstly, the 80% figure that came from the ABS came from an experimental methodology. The data from the Australian Institute of Health and Welfare, which is a survey of 17,500 people, said that those people, of those who are smoking, said 34% were actually getting their tobacco from illicit sources. The methodology from the ABS, it's the first time they'd used it, it was using wastewater, and it's a methodology they signal from the start was experimental, and it's not an estimate that anybody who has expertise in the field actually thinks is accurate. So the bottom line here is that this is what people have answered in a survey that has been used for decades in Australia to indicate smoking rates. It's a very big sample size. It's the figures that people have accepted and worked from for decades in Australia. It is the gold standard when it comes to these figures, because some people, and particularly those in my friends in the industry, put the skids under it and don't believe it, doesn't mean it's wrong. It's just that they don't like the outcome. And the outcome is excellent. The bottom line here is that, Stephen, we've been hearing for probably about 3 or 4 years a very singular campaign that says, cut the tax, cut the tax, cut the tax. And there's four things that will happen if Australia cuts tobacco tax. First is that existing smokers will have less of a motivation to quit. The second is that kids are more likely to take up smoking.
4: Why?
1: The third, why? Because it's more accessible to keep people on low income, and kids and their pocket money have more price sensitive than most. So we know that price has always been a factor. The third thing that will happen.
4: Hang on, let me stop you on that point there, because I just don't believe for a second that kids are going to go, oh, smokes are cheaper now, I'll go and buy, I'll take up smoking.
1: It's far easier to try something when it's available to you from a price range, and that's always been a factor, and it's been one of the most important factors for uptake of smoking in kids, and that's been found in research around the world. So whether you accept it or not, that's the consistent evidence we've got around the world.
4: Okay. All right. Sorry, go on to your third point then.
1: The third point is that tobacco industry will get an enormous tax cut in the billions of dollars, and, you know, if you think, why is this been happening and why I've been hearing this stuff, that's the answer. They're looking for an enormous multi-billion dollar tax cut. And then finally, the fourth thing that's going to happen is that it's not going to affect the sale of illicit tobacco, because we know that illicit tobacco sources can still go under the price of even tax-free cigarettes coming through legal channels because of all the other costs associated with illegal trade in the product. So if the objective is to address the illicit trade, cutting the tax is not going to do it.
4: Now, but Terry,
1: by way of illustration, in Canada, when they cut the tax in 1994, that resulted in exactly the things that I described. And one estimate suggested that there's about 30,000 additional smoking-related deaths in Canada as a result of the Canadian government back in the 1990s falling for this cut the tax con. Now, the bottom line here, Stephen, is that tobacco is the most effective poison that humanity has ever invented.
4: No doubt about that.
1: It's singly most responsible for the most deaths compared to any other poison that we've got. So this is we've got to take seriously. So if you want to see more people die from smoking-related diseases, then sure, get conned by the tobacco industry and give them a tax cut. But I don't think many people think that's a good idea.
4: Yeah, well, but having said that, Terry, I mean, we have seen an exponential rise in the trade in illegal tobacco as the excise duties have continued to rise. And you might be right to say they can continue to undercut even if we cut the tax, but as the illegal product becomes less profitable, organised crime is less likely to be involved in it because they're in it for the money.
1: They're certainly in it for the money. It will be a little less profitable potentially, but at the end of the day, there's an oversupply of tobacco around the world because smoking rates are falling. This is coming from Indonesia and Thailand, and they're looking for markets to land their product. There are channels that they're using that they've been able to get away with, and we've seen it took too long, but state governments in particular have finally put legislation in place to give meaningful penalties and up their investment in enforcement, and we're seeing the results of that. We've seen, you know, petrol station chains being knocked off. We're seeing more tobacco being stopped at our borders. And so that bigger investment, which took a while to put in place with regard to enforcement, is starting to pay dividends. And that's the way you stop illegal activity. Stephen, you don't stop illegal activity by giving a tax break to the people who are behind it. You stop it by enforcing the law. That's what governments are there for. That's their responsibility.
4: Yeah, but you're not giving a tax break to the people who are behind the illegal activity. But my argument has always been that if tobacco is so bad, then ban it altogether because it's still a legal product. But what I will agree with you on is this call to reduce the number of retailers, and I think that's actually probably pretty easy to do because you just shut down the mobs that are selling illegal tobacco, and we all know who they are.
1: Yes. So shut the shops is a very, very good response. Three words, simple, hard to do, big investment of commitment of resources to do it.
4: Yeah.
1: But tobacco is the most available product in society. It's easier to buy a packet of smoke than it is to buy a carton of milk or a loaf of bread. That's madness. We've got tens of thousands of retailers selling tobacco, a product we know kills 2/3 of its users when used in the way intended by the manufacturer. So it's time to crack down on that retail interface and reduce even the number of legal retailers. So if it's available in petrol stations, in milk bars, in pubs, in supermarkets, in corner stores, and in airports, anywhere you can think of, down on that retail interface and reduce even the number of legal retailers. So if it's available in petrol stations, in milk bars, in pubs, in supermarkets, in corner stores, and in airports, anywhere you can think of, and reduce even the number of legal retailers. So if it's available in petrol stations, in milk bars, in pubs, in supermarkets, in corner stores, and in airports, anywhere you can think of,

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7: It's 12 degrees in Canberra. Rain today going for a top of 15. From the Capital Radio Newsroom, good morning. I'm Tia Priest-Willamott. Health funds want high-income earners to pay double the tax penalty if they don't have private cover. Jack Fenwick reports.
8: Private Healthcare Australia has proposed doubling the Medicare levy surcharge for high-income earners without insurance to 3%. Insurers pitched the move as an alternative to the federal government's plan to slash age-based rebates, which they warn will force 3 million older Australians to pay significantly higher premiums. The industry group argues the higher penalty would provide the government $410 million a year in additional revenue and drive 380,000 people into private healthcare, relieving pressure on the public system without penalising seniors.
7: The ACT Property Council is joining the calls of support for businesses affected by the disruption on light rail works. Work has stopped as a traffic management firm's Secure Local Jobs Code certificate has expired. Executive Director Ashley Berry says the system needs to be changed.
9: We also need a system where, you know, we can get that investment and that interest from other interstate contractors, because that's how our local guys, you know, that's how they learn. That's how our local companies get opportunities to do different things.
7: Canberra's Liberal Senate candidate has come out to say he would support a review into the ACT's self-government system. He joins calls made by the federal member for Beane, David Smith, who suggested a review into the Self-Government Act. Nick Tyrrell says the ACT isn't going upwards.
10: I think any sensible person would look at it and say, we are not on a sustainable trajectory. Now's the time to have a very close look at it. Otherwise, by the time it gets down the track I don't know, do we end up trading insolvent or something like that? It's a problem, and I think David Smith's right to say we should look at a review of it.
7: And Book Week is officially underway for another year with a vibrant program of stories, music, creativity and family fun inspired by this year's theme, Symphony of Stories. Libraries ACT are hosting free storytime sessions across the week to celebrate

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1: The latest finance report.
0: The Dow Jones is up 140 points this morning at 53,417. Gold is selling at $4,650 an ounce, and one Australian dollar is buying 71.49 US cents.
1: Sports update.
0: In the ice hockey, the final regular season goalie leaderboard has been announced. Joel Hasselman from the Canberra Brave topping the ladder with 15 games played and .907 save percentage. The Brave are gearing up to take on the Sydney Bears on Friday to kick off finals weekend. The GWS Giants are coming to Canberra on Sunday for their first of two AFLW games at Marnica Oval. The Giants will take on the Adelaide Power for their round three clash. GWS are off the back of a big loss to Melbourne. Australia has fallen short in the Wheelchair Rugby World Cup final, going down to the United States. The Steelers beaten 57-51 after heading into the decider as favourites. And Chelsea has begun its EPL season in style, recording a 3-2 win on the road against Fulham. And that's the latest from the Capital Radio Newsroom.
2: 2CC weather. Alexander Watson Insulation. Canberra's cold. Your house doesn't have to be.
0: Rain today, top of 15. Shower or two tomorrow and 19 degrees. 17 on Thursday and cloud clearing, then 17 and partly cloudy on Friday. 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
7: It's 6 minutes past eight on this Tuesday, the 25th of August. Here we go again. Labor's new capital gains tax rules could create an unexpected higher tax burden for Aussies whose superannuation is invested through managed investment trusts. Modelling by the Financial Services Council estimates $372 billion of super assets could be affected by this, potentially costing members an extra $55 million a year in tax. Both the Financial Services Council and Colonial First State Super say the changes contradict the government's promise to protect retirement savings and could result in some investors paying an effective 15% tax on certain gains instead of 10%. And they argue members should receive the same tax treatment regardless of whether their super is invested directly or through a managed fund. Well, hard to disagree with that. They're calling for the legislation to be amended, warning the changes could particularly affect smaller funds and self-managed super funds while increasing costs and distorting investment decisions. Well, this is just another example of the fact that this legislation wasn't properly considered before it was implemented. Let's talk about this and other issues with the Assistant Minister for Productivity, Competition, Charities and Treasury and the Member for Fenner, Dr. Andrew Lee. Andrew, good morning.
8: Good morning, Stephen. How are you?
7: Andrew, this new tax... apart from the fact my voice doesn't work, I'm fine. Thank you for asking, but...
8: Not important in your line of work.
7: No, not at all. Isn't this just more evidence that this legislation was not considered before it was rammed through the Parliament?
8: Stephen, this is big and complex tax reform. The tax reform Australians need to make houses more affordable and boost productivity. We've been clear that the rules don't change the one-third CGT discount for super funds. There are certain complex cases where funds invest through trusts, and we're consulting with the sector to look at those technical aspects.
7: But isn't that the point, though? If it's complex legislation, don't you spend the time getting it right before you... Because this was rushed through the Parliament far quicker than it needed to be. The impacts it's had on the housing market have been absolutely dire. And I saw the Prime Minister come out with some stats suggesting that first home buyers are no longer competing with investors in the marketplace. They're not competing with anyone because no one's buying at the moment. This has been a dog's breakfast. The fact that you've had to go back and make amendments so quickly after implementing it says you didn't do the work beforehand.
8: Well, Stephen, if you look at when the GST was brought in, there were some 30 pieces of legislation looking at various implementation challenges around that. It is normal for big tax reform to be accompanied by consultation with the sector, carefully working things through.
7: Yes, but before you implement it.
8: Well, what you don't do is just decide holus bolus what you're going to do and then not be amenable to conversations with the sector.
7: But that's Andrew.
8: Stephen, we announced... We said what we would do on a high level, which is to make houses more affordable for first-time buyers, boost productivity, do reforms recommended by experts for donkey's years. And then we said we would consult on some of the specific implementation cases. We've made changes that affect startups. We're consulting now on these very complex cases around superannuation funds that invest through trusts in order to implement that basic principle that super funds have a one-third CGT discount.
7: Okay, all right. Maybe we'll get it right one day. Now, I want to talk about this Know Your Grocery Code training that's been implemented by AusVeg. What is this aimed at doing?
8: We've put in place a new mandatory supermarket code of conduct. That gets rid of the toothless code that existed under former government and provides more bargaining power to suppliers to the big supermarkets. Both big supermarkets, Coles and Woolies between them, have two-thirds of the market. So it's really important that we strengthen the hand of the farmers. But just improving their rights isn't enough. We also need to make sure they know their rights. And this new training, which is being rolled out, is about making sure that farmers know their rights and are able to take them up and get a better deal for the produce they're producing.
7: I applaud any attempt to get a better deal for the farmers. I just wonder if education is really the issue rather than legislation. But I want to touch on one other thing too that we're going to talk about a little bit later on, and that is the cut to the private health insurance rebate for seniors. We're talking about a group of Australians who have done the right thing and invested in private health insurance for their entire lives. And now that they get to the back end where they might need to use it, and we're punishing them for doing the right thing under, I don't know, intergenerational equity or whatever the latest BS term is, and we're putting more pressure on the public hospital system.
8: Well, Stephen, on your former point, we're providing both changes to the law and also education. So we're doing both of those for farmers. In terms of private health insurance, this simply puts seniors on the same footing that all other Australians are placed on. This was a reform that wasn't put in place by John Howard based on strong evidence. In fact, if you were looking to incentivise a group of people to take up private health insurance who otherwise mightn't, you'd be looking at younger rather than older Australians. This simply equalises the treatment among under 65s and over 65s. And the modelling is that it will have only a very small impact on take-up of private health insurance.
7: Yeah, well, we've heard that before and it hasn't been true. But so, in other words, to make it fairer for younger Australians, we'll punish older... We won't actually make it easier for them. We'll just punish older Australians.
8: We'll make it equal across all ages.
7: Okay. All right. Andrew, good to talk to you. We'll catch up again in a couple of weeks.
8: Likewise. Thanks, Stephen.
7: Andrew Lee, the Assistant Minister for Productivity, Competition, Charities and Treasury and the Member for Fenner. 6255-1206. We'll talk more about that rebate with Ann Webster later this morning, the Shadow Minister for Regional Health and Regional Communications. We're also going to catch up with the CEO of Norco. Speaking of farmers and their livelihoods, they say there's mounting pressure on farmers and threatening their livelihoods and food security. And look, I think Norco... Straight from the horse's mouth. They know better than anybody. It's 12 minutes past 8. 6255 1206.
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7: 16 and a half past eight. We've got a few problems with our weather report, traffic reports at the moment. There's an ambulance response in Chapman, one in Hughes, one in Holt, in Gungahlin as well. We don't have any detail on these. Actually, quite a number, but we'll try and get that sorted for you sooner rather than later. Weather-wise, look, it's not going to be great. Cloudy and cooler with a bit of rain this afternoon, a high of 15 degrees. Right now, light rain at 11, but feels like 8 degrees with northerly winds 13 kilometres an hour, although it looks like the rain might have eased up a little bit just now. 6255-1206.
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8: the North America Report.
7: Joining us live from Los Angeles is Tim Schulberger. Good morning, Tim.
9: Good morning.
7: The Supreme Court has cleared the way for the Trump administration to change voting regulations, particularly with regard to mail-in voting forms. The federal government wants to compile lists of eligible voters and only send ballots to them. Hallelujah. It's about time somebody cleaned up the voting system in the United States.
9: Well, it's going to be interesting. I mean, this sort of says a lot about where we're at in terms of the Supreme Court and their thoughts on the world, because there are very clear rules that elections are very much the responsibility of the states. And if they have an issue, then it becomes Congress's deal. At no point is the president supposed to be involved in this. And yet we're arguing about an executive order that's come straight from the White House, has bypassed Congress, bypassed the states. So this shouldn't be, whatever it is it's saying, even if he says, I want to shut down elections or make voting, you know, whatever he wants to do, it just process-wise, this shouldn't be. So it's going to be interesting to see what happens. Why the Supreme Court did what they did, I don't know. But they, in their report today, in their finding, they did sort of push it back down to the courts and open the way for more court cases and more stops and stuff. So we're in a bit of a mess. But the other big issue is that we're only a couple of months away from the election. So the idea that states can suddenly redo their ballots and get them printed in time and all that kind of stuff and assemble lists seems unlikely, but Trump will be feeling good today anyway.
7: Yeah, I applaud. As I say, I think the voting system in the United States is so archaic that somebody needs to do something about it. Now, the US is imposing tougher economic sanctions on Iran, but look, the problem here is that the people of Iran will be concerned about this. The leadership couldn't care less.
9: Right, exactly. And they've been dealing with this for, you know, decades.
7: Yeah.
9: So it's sort of like the people are saying, oh, no, things are getting even worse. I mean, apparently the Iranian currency hit a new low against the U.S. currency. There's now like 2 million of their currency for one U.S. dollar. So, you know, the economic situation in Iran is terrible. Making it worse hurts the people. You're right. Whereas the leadership is sort of telling the rest of the world, hey, look, we stood up to America and we won. They haven't beaten us. They haven't got the Strait of Hormuz. This is, you know...

0: I guess
1: hurrah. So, it's a mess.
0: The only saving grace here is that maybe the people rise up against their, you know, look, I hope that there's, well, and nobody's ever going to tell us if it's happening, but I'm hoping there's back channel funding of resistance groups within Iran is usually how this works. But on top of that, 50% tariffs have been placed on a bunch of Canadian imports, including hockey sticks. And Canada's snapped back, well, we're putting 50% on your stuff as well. This is just getting ridiculous now.
1: Yes. Yes, it is. I heard Canada's Premier, Mark Carney, speaking yesterday and sort of going into the last minute shift. He was saying, look, we were well on the way to a deal. And then the Americans came back with these sort of last minute things saying, you can't do a trade with anybody else that we don't agree with. And he was like, we just can't agree to this stuff. So we have to walk away. We don't like what it's going to do to our economy, but we have to show some autonomy and clap back at this. And then meanwhile, Trump's like, well, you're not behaving. You want everything and you're not giving anything in return. So he's fighting. Yeah, ridiculous is the word. I did see one commentator that did say, look, can we just all agree that Trump really doesn't have a plan? And it's starting to look like that.
0: Yeah, you know, it's funny you mention that because in the early stages, I'm dead set against tariffs because if they work, you don't raise a single dollar from them. So his argument that, oh, we're going to raise billions of dollars from these tariffs, well, it turned out to be true in some cases, and I thought, well, maybe there's some method to his madness, but the madness has just overtaken now.
1: Yes, yes, I think on several fronts, that seems to be what we're all reaching the conclusion. So, again, we'll be interesting to see what happens in November.
0: Yeah.
1: And what the voters say.
0: Now, firefighters battling a huge blaze that's threatening Reno in Nevada now. Almost 90,000 people have been evacuated.
1: Yeah, it's a massive one. They've been fighting. So far, they seem to be fending it off, which is pretty remarkable given the weather we're having. I mean, here right now, it's about 30 degrees, and this week's going to get even hotter. Mm. And yeah, Reno, Nevada, it's, I don't know if you've ever been, but it's flat and hot.
0: Yeah.
1: And, well, not too flat. And then there's this massive bushfire that is threatening to destroy homes. So far, so good, but we'll keep our fingers crossed for the firefighters.
0: I guess the only saving grace here is there's a bunch of desert between Reno and anything else. So, it should be contained, but that doesn't help the people of Reno, unfortunately.
1: No. Now, Reno's one of those places you go when the rest of the world has imploded because there's nothing around it.
0: Yeah, yes, indeed. Now, some sad news. Actress Shelley Fabares from the Donna Reed Show passed away. I more remember her from Coach in the 80s, but she was also in a bunch of Elvis movies.
1: Yeah, she was in Clambake. For those who remember that far back. And she also had a number one hit single in 1962 as a singer. So, an amazing career. And then later on, she married Mike Farrell, who is best known as BJ Honeycutt in MASH, and they were still together when she died. She was 82. 40 years they were together. And she was very active in the Screen Actors Guild and a real presence here in LA, I think. Apart from her acting career, which obviously she was well known to everybody, she was very well known and very established in the acting circles around LA as well. So,
0: yeah. That is sad. And particularly for Mike Farrell. I don't know Mike Farrell, but he seems like a really nice bloke. BJ was a nice bloke too, doesn't he? Now, tell us about this fisherman off the coast of Massachusetts over the weekend.
1: Yeah, they caught what they're saying is the largest blue marlin ever caught. Sorry, I completely spaced on what type of fish. The type of blue marlin ever caught off the east coast of the United States. It weighed in at 1,260 pounds, which is about 570 kilos. And it took over 3 hours to reel it in. Nothing that big has ever, no blue marlin has that big has ever been caught here before.
0: Have you ever eaten a marlin steak?
1: I never have. Have you? What are they like?
0: Yeah. A bit like swordfish. Absolutely sensational. So, I mean, 570 kilos of marlin steaks, I could go that. No problem at all. Not in one sitting, but yeah.
1: That'd fill the freezer for quite a while, wouldn't
0: it? Indeed. Yeah. There's a fishmonger here in Canberra that I buy marlin steaks from when it's in season, and it's sensational. Tim, good to talk to you, mate. We'll catch up later in the week.
1: Thanks, Stephen.
0: All the best. Tim Schulberger, live from Los Angeles. We'll catch up with him again on Friday.
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0: All right, I'm getting ahead of myself here, but I'm going to do a famous birthday now because it is Billy Ray Cyrus's birthday. He is 65. The father of Miley Cyrus, of course, starred alongside her and Hannah Montana, amongst others, in the series Doc. Had a bunch of hits, but this is probably the one everyone knows him for.

0: Billy Ray Cyrus and Achy Breaky Hara here on 1206 2CC. He is 65 today, born in Flatwoods, Kentucky on this day in 1961. I almost met Billy Ray Cyrus once. He was supposed to perform at a festival that I was broadcasting from, and I was generally interviewing all of the artists who were there, and he got an ear infection and couldn't come to Australia. So he was replaced by an Australian duo called McAllister Kemp, who I became pretty good mates with in the end. I think our new general manager who's starting this week might have been there too. I'm sure he was there. Coming up after the break, we'll catch up with the CEO of Norco, Michael Hampson, and we'll catch up with the Shadow Minister for Regional Health and Regional Communications, and Dr. Anne Webster, to talk about this over 65's private health insurance rebate. It's 29 minutes past 8.
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6: It's 12 degrees in Canberra. Rain today going for a top of 15. From the Capital Radio Newsroom, good morning. I'm Tia Priest-Willamott. Health funds want high-income earners to pay double the tax penalty if they don't have private cover. Jack Fenwick reports.
7: Private Healthcare Australia has proposed doubling the Medicare levy surcharge for high-income earners without insurance to 3%. Insurers pitched the move as an alternative to the federal government's plan to slash age-based rebates, which they warn will force 3 million older Australians to pay significantly higher premiums. The industry group argues the higher penalty would provide the government $410 million a year in additional revenue and drive 380,000 people into private healthcare, relieving pressure on the public system without penalising seniors.
6: The ACT Property Council is joining the calls of support for businesses affected by the disruption on light rail works. Work has stopped as a traffic management firm Secure Local Jobs Code certificate has expired. Executive Director Ashley Berry says the system needs to be changed.
8: We also need a system where, you know, we can get that investment and that interest from other interstate contractors, because that's how our local guys, you know, that's how they learn. That's how our local companies get opportunities to do different things.
6: Canberra's Liberal Senate candidate has come out to say he would support a review into the ACT's self-government system. He joins calls made by the federal member for Bean, David Smith, who suggested a review into the Self-Government Act. Nick Tyrrell says the ACT isn't going upwards.
9: I think any sensible person would look at it and say, we are not on a sustainable trajectory. Now's the time to have a very close look at it. Otherwise, by the time it gets down the track you know, I don't know, do we end up trading insolvent or something like that? It's a problem, and I think David Smith's right to say we should look at a review of it.
6: And Book Week is officially underway for another year with a vibrant program of stories, music, creativity and family fun inspired by this year's theme, Symphony of Stories. Libraries ACT are hosting free storytime sessions across the week to celebrate, as well as dress-up days, crafts and family-friendly activities.
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6: The Dow Jones is up 140 points this morning at 53,417. Gold is selling at $4,650 an ounce, and one Australian dollar is buying 71.49 US cents.
10: Sports update.
6: In the ice hockey, the final regular season goalie leaderboard has been announced. Joel Hasselman from the Canberra Brave topping the ladder with 15 games played and .907 save percentage. The Brave are gearing up to take on the Sydney Bears on Friday to kick off finals weekend. The GWS Giants are coming to Canberra on Sunday for their first of two AFLW games at Manuka Oval. The Giants will take on the Adelaide Power for their round three clash. GWS are off the back of a big loss to Melbourne. Australia has fallen short in the Wheelchair Rugby World Cup final, going down to the United States. The Steelers beaten 57-51 after heading into the decider as favourites. And Chelsea has begun its EPL season in style, recording a 3-2 win on the road against Fulham. And that's the latest from the Capital Radio newsroom.
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11: Here's your latest Canberra traffic. And Bruce, now liberated from an accident on Ginninderra Drive near Aikman Drive. And it's tapering off northbound on the Matura Parkway approaching the Federal Highway. Still busy though, northbound into Cook on Coulter Drive at our latest check to Redfern Street and into Hawker northbound on William Hovell Drive to Drake Brockman Drive. 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That's Canberra traffic.
5: 2CC weather. Alexander Watson Insulation. Canberra's cold. Your house doesn't have to be.
6: Rain today, top of 15. Shower or two tomorrow and 19 degrees. 17 on Thursday and cloud clearing, then 17 and partly cloudy on Friday. 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
7: This is Budgie Baker. Good start of the day. A little bit milder, though, with temperatures above zero, and that breeze seems to be picking up. A couple of hours of snowmaking last night to freshen things up where they could. Selwyn, they've now closed their lifts for the season and will be back bigger and better in 27. Charlotte Pass lifts today. Cozzy triple chair to the top. Main range views are still good, and the nice long runs back to the village. Basin Pommer and Pulpit T-Bar spinning as well, and first-timers on the Cozzy carpet. Perisher cover thinned a little bit on Mount P. Front and Centre Valley are okay, plus there'll be lifts open in Blue Cow and Smiggins, but the Guthaga lifts are just for Blue Cow access only. Threadboat trails on the upper slopes will probably be the best, not as good down low, starting to get a little bit heavier, especially later in the day. Some nice grooming up around Merritt, so Cruiser may be the pick today. Basin and Carroll's opened, as well as Sponners and Anton's. Friday flat, good for those newer skiers and the kids. Sunshine, good thing, so enjoy today as a change is on the way midweek, and you can ski, play and save at Selwyn Snow Resort, the most affordable snow resort in New South Wales.
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8: It's 22 minutes to 9 o'clock. Emma says tobacco shops selling illegal smokes targeted by authorities now closing, now offering delivery of smokes to customers who have been given a mobile number to contact them in a town 1.5 from ACT. Does that mean 1.5 hours or 1.5 kilometres, Emma? But either way, that's concerning. So they shut down the shop. Now you just ring the mobile number and they deliver it to you. Yeah, it's all working, isn't it? Ben from Mawson says, I'm really enjoying the music you're weaving into your regular commentary. Waking up to Kiss this morning was an excellent start to the day. Yeah, I imagine it would have been. I'm a massive Kiss fan, Ben, but don't get used to it. I'm just trying to save my voice at the moment. When my voice comes back, there'll be less music. 6255 1206 is the number. If you do give us a call, you'll go in the draw for the meat tray raffle.
9: A man has the right to...
8: That's not what I wanted to do. I wanted to do that.
6: Call now. 6255 1206. Every caller goes in the running to win a $100 CBR Meats voucher. Breakfast with Stephen Senatiempo on 2CC.
8: It is 21 minutes to 9 o'clock. Australian farmers, as we know, are facing growing mental health pressures from, well, everything from rising fuel costs, rising fertiliser costs, rising freight costs, natural disasters, global uncertainty. The 2026 Norco National Farmer Wellbeing Report found 54% of our farmers had felt depressed, 24 often felt anxious, and 15 had experienced thoughts of self-harm or suicide. This is frightening. One-third of farmers also said their mental health had worsened over the past year. To talk to us about this, we're joined by the CEO of Norco, Michael Hampson. And a lot of people say, how can I help the farmers? The way I do it is buy Norco milk, because you know the money's going back to Aussie farmers. Michael, good morning.
10: Good morning, Stephen. How are you?
8: Very good. And I reckon the milk, I don't know how you do it, but the milk seems to taste better. Are you using different cows?
10: No, we just use the cows from our members, but, we certainly look after it here in our processing factories and get it to the shelves fresh.
8: What we're talking about today, though, is nothing new, is it?
10: No, I mean, this is the second time I've done this report. We did it 3 years ago, and Stephen, 3 years ago, we thought the results were confronting enough, but this year it is worse, and it is much, much worse. As you mentioned in some of those stats, they're quite confronting, and one in seven farmers is considered self-harm or suicide as an outlet for their challenges. And one of the confronting things too is that last time when we did this report, farmers thought that 76% of farmers thought that the Australian public didn't value what they do. That has now risen to 91%. We need to get out there and show that our farmers, that they're valued, because it's a critically important thing that they do. Mm. We all saw what, not having fuel security in this country looked like in March, April, May of this year. And, diesel and petrol, still seeing it. And we all, had that anxiety about where the next tank of fuel was going to come from. Imagine if it was the food for your family.
8: Yeah.
10: Well, imagine that. And it's a real issue, and not going to happen overnight, but it's a real issue if we've got, so many farmers, 41% considering leaving the industry and 47% that don't have a clear succession plan for their farm. That suggests that there's major change on the horizon if we don't start doing something different now.
8: Michael, the question I would ask is, how do we fix this, though? Because I think back to my childhood, and I grew up in the fresh produce industry. So I knew farmers and I went to farms a lot and I understood where milk came from and, where peaches came from and that kind of thing. And once upon a time, there was this view that city kids went to, the Royal Easter Show, for instance, in Sydney, or the Ecca in Brisbane, and that's where they learned about agriculture. But I don't know that that focus is there anymore, and we're teaching people where their food comes from.
10: That's exactly right. A lot of kids think that milk comes from the supermarket, and whilst you do buy it there, it comes from somewhere completely different. There's a lot of hard work that goes into it. And as a matter of fact, we've got some research that's going to be coming out over the next month about that fact, which is alarming. But the community out there, if they want to help a farmer, the simple thing that they can do is buy their product.
8: Yeah.
10: Instead of picking up the foreign-owned stuff on the supermarket shelf, and it might be a little bit cheaper, but it won't be anywhere near as good, it won't be anywhere near as fresh, show them that they're valued by buying their product. And the other thing we do need to do as a country is get behind our farmers when they bear the brunt of all the natural disasters that occur. Some of the farms, can have costs of $1 to $2 million when they have major floods go through their properties, etc. As we saw in the Taree and Kempsey area last year with the record floods that were down there, the farmers had to beg, borrow, scrape and get on their hands and knees to help to get some assistance from the government, which come incredibly late. And that just adds to the significant mental load that farmers experience.
8: What I'm most concerned about, the figure that really scared me in this, is that 41% are considering leaving agriculture. Once you lose them, you can't replace them. That's the biggest problem here. You can't just send somebody who used to be a school teacher out onto a farm and say, here, be a dairy farmer.
10: Oh, exactly right. And it's unfortunately, we're seeing less and less people want to be in the agriculture industry. And it's a great industry. Don't worry about that.
8: Yeah.
10: But, we need to make sure that we're supporting the farmers. We need to make sure that, the big cost events that they have are much better supported. Like the funding for, major disaster support, I don't think has gone up for many, many years. And we all saw what fuel's done. We all saw what fertilizer's done, which means that, the cost of their fodder that they might lose if it's swept away in a flood is significantly more when some of these values were set many, many years ago. And we need it to come fast. Like, it needs to be within, 2 weeks of a major disaster. We need to get money into the hands of farmers so that we can keep them farming. Because, this is an analogy I spoke to our team here is, 40 years ago when we were in the playground defending whether or not you're a Ford family or a Holden family, none of us thought that there wouldn't be a car industry in the country. None of us.
8: Yeah.
10: And that's obviously gone. And yes, you can sit there and say that they're all foreign-owned companies and all that stuff, which is fair enough. But we're talking about Aussie family farms. These are family farms, real people with children supporting our regional local areas. And, if we want to have a thriving regional areas and certainly $100 billion in agriculture, economic activity through the country, we need to make sure that we're getting out and supporting our farmers when they're tough, and let's choose to buy their product when we next go to the supermarket.
8: Yeah, amen to that. Michael, really good to talk to you this morning. I appreciate your time.
10: Thanks, Steve. Take care.
8: All the best. Michael Hampson, the CEO of Norco. We'll catch up now with the Shadow Minister for Regional Health and Regional Communications, Dr. Anne Webster. Anne, you're from the Sun Region. You know exactly what all this is about? No, have I got the wrong line? Sorry, Anne. There you go.
11: Exactly. I heard you and totally right. That CEO is speaking for every farmer across Australia, and we need to back our farmers or we won't have a farming industry. You know, you talk about carbon sinks now. We've got a major farm down here in Mallee, Tilopia Downs, which is looking to be sold off to foreign entities so they can plant trees, and we have a hotel for vermin and pests. So, I mean, honestly, it's insanity.
8: You know, I think back to, I mean, I used to grow wine grapes and stone fruit just across the border from you in Renmark. And, you know, I'm talking 30 years ago, and yeah, there was problems and farmers have always faced hardships. But, you know, back then there was never any shortage of fertiliser. There was never any shortage of diesel. You know, we used to produce our own fertiliser. We don't do that anymore.
11: No, that's exactly right. And we need to get back to that. We also need to cut the red tape and the green tape and all the other tape that makes it nigh on impossible. Farmers spend more time filling out paperwork. You know, we've got biosecurity legislation that where farmers have to pay for people who are importing high chairs from China. You know, there are just insane barriers to farming in Australia that has just got to stop. And it takes every industry to stand up, and it takes good government, let's not go there, to actually make the changes.
8: Well, let's talk about that, because the reason we're talking to you this morning is about this private health insurance rebate cut for over 65s. I spoke to Andrew Lee this morning, who says, well, we're just making it fairer for young Australians by punishing older Australians.
11: Isn't that great? Honestly.
8: That's what he's telling us, yeah.
11: Yeah, that's right. But, I mean, what he's saying is, and what Albo frequently says, is the Prime Minister, I should call him appropriately, is that we divide Australia. No, we do not. It is the Labor government that constantly divides Australia, and now they're dividing us on the basis of age. I think it is perfectly disgusting. There is a very sound reason why people over 65 should be getting some rebate to stay in private health, because we don't want them leaving private health.
8: Yeah.
11: And what we see now is that the South Australian government, New South Wales, Queensland and Tasmania, so, you know, middle of the political divide, it's bipartisan, do not like this move by the Albanese government to cut the rebate that people over 65 would be getting. The stats or the projections are terrible. The Australian Private Hospitals Association say that their expectation is that 67,000 people will pull out of private health, and that 200,000 people will reduce their cover in private health. If you move from gold to silver, you can forget being able to get a knee replacement, hip replacement, cataracts, etc., which is what happens. You know, we fall apart as we get older. Those things need to happen. It's the time that we need people to be in private health, because the public health system is a complete disaster, and the states manage that. So the states are coming out and saying, well, we think this is a really bad idea, and they know what they're talking about because they're not managing the pressure on their public health system right now.
8: I think it's fair to say, though, there does need to be an overhaul of our private health insurance system. I mean, I'm one of those people that's reduced from gold to silver in recent times, only because I don't need pregnancy cover, because I'm never going to be pregnant. But having said that, you know, it's a money-saving exercise, but there should be a system where we can actually just pick and choose what cover we need, like we can in any other insurance field.
11: Yeah, look, I agree with you. I think there should be more flexibility in private health insurance because there are plenty of people who go, why am I getting this when it doesn't cover the things that I need? That's a very good question. So, but that is a separate argument to what the government are placing now, because Mark Butler is saying, well, we're going to save $3 billion next year and then $1 billion every year after that by this particular measure. What he will find is that people who are 70 years old and over as a couple will pay $1,600 extra to remain in their health cover.
8: Yeah.
11: That's a problem when you are on a very fixed income such as a pension, and many people are. For them to pull out of private health means that they'll be going and waiting in waiting lists. Older Australians who have paid taxes for decades, who have invested in private health insurance for decades, deserve some credit. And I don't buy the line that Albanese and co. have been putting on the Australian people, that, and particularly older people, that, you know, well, this is about fairness and equity. I can't say what I want to say about that.
8: No, neither can I, unfortunately. Anne, really good to talk to you this morning. Thanks for your time.
11: Thanks so much.
8: Dr. Anne Webster, the Shadow Minister for Regional Health and Regional Communications. It is 9:09.
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13: Health funds want high-income earners to pay double the tax penalty if they don't have private cover. The ACT Property Council is joining the calls of support for businesses affected by the disruption on light rail works. And Canberra's Liberal Senate candidate has come out to say he would support a review into the ACT's self-government system. And in sport, the GWS Giants are coming to Canberra on Sunday for their first of two AFLW games at Manuka Oval.
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14: Here's your latest Canberra traffic. And Bruce now liberated from an accident on Ginninderra Drive near Aikman Drive. And it's tapering off northbound on the Matura Parkway approaching the Federal Highway. Still busy though, northbound into Cook on Coulter Drive at our latest check to Redfern Street and into Hawker northbound on William Hovell Drive to Drake Brockman Drive. More Canberrans choose realestate.com.au than any other property brand. 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That's Canberra traffic.
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8: It's 5.5 minutes to nine. Let's take a last look at news headlines with Tia Priest-Willamott from the Capital Radio Newsroom. Morning, Tia.
13: Good morning. Research shows immigration rather than the cost of living sits as the top concern for many voters throwing their support behind One Nation. New Zealand Prime Minister Christopher Luxon has unveiled a proposed law banning children under 16 from using social media platforms like Instagram, TikTok and Snapchat.
8: Because it went so well here.
13: Oh, absolutely. Yeah. He went, oh, let me copy them. Yeah. And an Aussie remake of Madonna's Like a Prayer is set to be booted off the chart, because it contains too much artificial intelligence. It's received more than 48 million streams on Spotify, but contains generative AI drums and vocals. Aria says only songs which are majority human can be considered.
8: Okay, fair enough. What's happening in sport?
13: In sport, Canberra Raiders forward Zach Hosking has finished his season early after suffering a hamstring injury in their last game. He'll be on the sidelines for 3 to 4 weeks with the Raiders unable to make finals. Two-time NRL Premiership winner Adam Reynolds has drawn the curtain early on his career. Sadly, while sidelined, the halfback has been ruled unavailable for the Broncos' remaining two games due to calf injuries. And in the ice hockey, the final regular season goalie leaderboard has been announced, with Joel Hasselman from the Canberra Brave topping the ladder.
8: Fantastic. Weather-wise, cloudy and cooler, breezy this morning with showers in spots, followed by periods of rain this afternoon, a high of 15. Right now, 12 degrees with a bit of light rain, but feels like 8 degrees. So we look at some excellent air quality, though.
13: There you go. If you want to go stand outside in the rain, it should be great stuff.
8: That's right. We've probably got time for one or two famous birthdays. Elvis Costello, 72 today.
13: The singer.
8: Yeah, Declan McManus, his real name was. Matt Aitken is 70, one third of the Stock Aitken Waterman production team, who wrote hits like this one. That's all we've got time for, Tia. Thank you. We will be back to do it all again tomorrow from 5:30 in the morning if my voice holds out. Stick around now, though. Mark Levy's in next. If you want to get in touch with us overnight, head to 2cc.net.au and click on the feedback icon. But until we come back in the wee small hours of tomorrow morning, don't do anything I wouldn't do. Don't be a Muppet and don't stop believing.

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7: It's 12 degrees in Canberra. Rain today going for a top of 15. From the Capital Radio Newsroom, good morning. I'm Tia Priest-Willamott. Research shows immigration rather than the cost of living sits as the top concern for many voters, throwing their support behind One Nation. The survey of 1,000 people also showed supporters of the minor party are also more likely to believe the country is heading in the wrong direction at 91% compared to 62% in the broader voter population. Flinders University's Emily Foley has carried out separate research on the rise of One Nation and has told Australia Overnight the party has also been chasing battlers who would traditionally vote Labor.
8: That gap is the disillusionment of Labor's traditional working class voter base. That's very clear. But it was very interesting the ways in which One Nation, we found in our research, were actually kind of positioning themselves as more similar to an old Labor, really.
7: The University of Canberra and the ACT government have agreed to explore the establishment of a dual sector institution as they work on a shared vision for post-secondary education. UC and the government announcing they've signed a statement of intent identifying six shared priorities and key deliverables. Vice-Chancellor Bill Shorten says the civic partnership agreement has been refreshed.
9: It's an ongoing relationship, and one of the key topics, obviously, is to make sure that the university is measuring up to what Canberra legislators see as the future for the community of Canberra. That's why one of the topics which we discussed was the discussion around UC becoming a dual-sector university and merging with CIT.
7: The ACT Greens have welcomed the civic partnership, education spokesperson Laura Nuttall saying it's a move the party supports. The ACT government is asking residents to be alert and report scams this Scam Awareness Week. Running until August 28th, they're asking that suspicious messages, phone calls and online contact be reported to help spread light on the dubious attacks. Data shows that in the ACT, over 5,000 scams were reported last year. Head of Access Canberra, Josh Reinhardt, says that's too high of a number.
10: It is down on the previous year's number, which is good to see, but it's certainly too many people from my perspective. So around 5,500 people reported scams and overall reporting a loss of over $4.6 million in the ACT.
7: And the Selwyn Snow Resort has closed earlier than expected after a challenging snow season. The resort announced on Sunday it would close more than 6 weeks ahead of the usual end after its remaining snow cover was washed away from rain. Selwyn has said it's contacted guests with unused tickets and bookings.
11: Sports update.
7: Two-time NRL Premiership winner Adam Reynolds has drawn the curtain on his career, sadly, while sidelined. The halfback has been ruled unavailable for the Broncos' remaining two games due to calf injuries. He finishes as the second highest point scorer in NRL history, having played 323 games over 15 seasons. The NRL finals have already begun for the ninth place Bulldogs. Ninth place Canterbury must beat second place Penrith on Friday night to stay alive. Fullback Connor Tracy says they know what's required.
12: Pretty simple for us at the moment. We've just got to win on the weekend and then we'll probably have to win the week after that. So, yeah, it's a pretty simple sort of scenario for us. And, yeah, it's exciting getting to play Penrith with all the stakes that are on that. So, yeah, we're all coming in looking forward to it.
7: And Sydney Swans assistant coach Mark McVeigh has been appointed as the new head coach at Essendon Football Club. He's set to join the Bombers after spending 4 years with the Sydney Swans. And that's the latest from the Capital Radio newsroom.
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14: Here's your latest Canberra traffic. And Bruce, now liberated from an accident on Ginninderra Drive near Aikman Drive, and it's tapering off northbound on the Matura Parkway approaching the Federal Highway. Still busy though, northbound into Cook on Coulter Drive at our latest check to Redfern Street and into Hawker northbound on William. Hovel Drive to Drake Brockman Drive. 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
13: Two-double-C weather. Alexander Watson Insulation. Canberra's cold. Your house doesn't have to be.
7: Rain today, top of 15. Shower or two tomorrow and 19 degrees. 17 on Thursday and cloud clearing, then 17 and partly cloudy on Friday. 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
20: 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If you want to know what's what and why, don't miss our top columnists and writers every week in print and every day online. 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

0: across Australia. This is Mornings with Mark Levy.
1: A very good morning to you on this Tuesday, the 25th of August. I'm Mark Levy. Welcome to Mornings as we broadcast in Sydney, Canberra and right across Australia on the 2GB app. Coming up on the show today, Anthony Albanese will tell business chiefs Australia is on the right course. Immigration, the reason why voters are making the switch to One Nation. There's another stealth tax in the budget targeting your superannuation. While in sport, the NRL superstar who concedes he's played his last game. Sydney's weather, showers today, tops of 22 in the city, the same out west, while in Canberra, for our 2CC listeners, rain forecast for the nation's capital reaching a high of 15 degrees. And boy, it's been a nightmare on the trains this morning, as Ben and Will have covered for you extensively. Sydney commuters want to expect delays, and those delays will continue because trains are unable to operate between Hornsby and North Sydney, the Central Coast and Newcastle line, North Shore and Western line, and the T9 Central via Strathfield lines have been facing significant delays and cancellations as urgent repairs take place at Chatswood Station. We'll obviously keep an eye on that for you throughout the morning and let you know when things get back to normal. As always, love to hear from you this morning. The number to call, 131873. You can email me at 2gb.com and you can shoot through a text, 0460 873 873. Well, I cannot believe the Veterans Affairs Minister, Matt Keogh, hasn't handed in his resignation to the Prime Minister over his shameful treatment of the Coalition of Veterans Voices last week. I'm not going to let him get away with it either. If Mr. Keogh thinks the news cycle has moved on, well, he's in for a rude shock with what I will reveal today. It's another horror story involving a veteran who's been forced to jump through hoops to receive the help he needs after two deployments to Afghanistan. We've also got some polling out today by Fox and Hedgehog, which has surveyed 2,000 people. 70% of them said ADF personnel who were injured in the service of their country should receive more support or somewhat more support compared to other Aussies with injuries or disabilities. Three quarters of voters also said that the treatment of veterans was somewhat important or very important in deciding how they vote, with 77% of respondents registering a very favourable or somewhat favourable view of veterans. I must admit I'm surprised it's only 77%. It should be closer to 100%. Now, I've got a mountain of correspondence in my email from veterans all over this country who are writing to me complaining about the time it's taking to have their claims approved by the Department of Veterans Affairs. What DVA has become is a roadblock. Sadly, the delays are resulting in these brave men and women taking their own lives because they can't wait any longer. It is a national disgrace. But the Minister for Veterans Affairs, he couldn't care less. If he did, Matt Keogh would remove the $5,000 cap for allied services, which include physio and psychology sessions. Now, let me highlight another shocking example of a veteran desperate for help, only to be put through the ringer by DVA. These are the stories that make my blood boil. There's a respected veteran by the name of Chris May, who did two tours of Afghanistan during the war. He left school in year 10 to join the army. His first tour of Afghanistan lasted 10 months driving Bushmasters. Chris returned for a second tour in 2011, but his service was cut short after he was seriously injured when the PMV he was travelling in struck an improvised explosive device or roadside bomb in a remote valley. He came home, he was discharged. 12 months later, he founded the charity Young Veterans. Last year, he was awarded the Medal of the Order of Australia for his service to veteran welfare and to the community. The bloke is a fair dinkum hero. But in the eyes of DVA, well, he's just another number. You'd better grab onto the steering wheel because you're about to hear another example of why the minister should resign today. Chris May, OAM, posted this on his Instagram page last night. I was pointed to it by other veterans and they said, Mark, you've got to do something about this. Well, Chris wrote, I don't normally publicly criticise DVA. In fact, I've previously put my name and face behind the message that veterans should engage and trust the system. But right now, I have very little confidence in that system and perhaps egg on my face. Back in January, my GP referred me for a specialist neuropsychological assessment because of concerns about changes in my cognition, memory and behaviour associated with a traumatic brain injury sustained in Afghanistan. The injury has already been accepted by DVA. The assessment was booked in for May, but on March 25, my provider submitted the prior financial approval to DVA, and what has followed is months of emails, phone calls, escalations, and conflicting advice. My request was being assessed. No decision was received. My appointment was cancelled due to no payment from DVA. My provider continued chasing DVA at 6 weeks, 8 weeks, 9 weeks, 11 weeks and 12 weeks. They eventually asked whether a human could please respond to their emails. What ensued was hours on hold on two separate occasions, averaging 1 hour and 30 minutes on hold before finally speaking to someone. Eventually, I was told it had gone through the wrong process. Then that the wording reassessment had sent it down a compensation pathway, a new permanent impairment claim was subsequently created, despite this injury having already been accepted by DVA. So back to square one, essentially. The DVA staff have been genuinely empathetic, and this is not a criticism of them, it's a criticism of a system that is not working. I've spent years trying to stay independent, work, serve my community and ask for support only when I genuinely need it. It's now been 152 days and I'm still waiting. We can and must do better for our veterans. That's an Instagram post from a veteran by the name of Chris May, who suffered a life-changing injury on the second of his two tours to Afghanistan. What the hell are we doing to these servicemen and women? What was the point of the Royal Commission into veteran suicide? These servicemen and women have returned home broken, and it's the flawed system that's making their lives even worse. You see, this is what happens when bureaucracy is prioritised over human lives. Every single day a veteran's claim sits in a queue and gets lost inside DVA is another day a veteran is left isolated and without the medical backing that they were promised. What's the minister doing about it? The answer is nothing. He couldn't even find the time to meet with the veterans last week.

day and remove this goose, Matt Keogh, from his portfolio. Our veterans served Australia without hesitation, and they deserve a minister and a system that will actually serve them. I'm not going to let this go, ladies and gentlemen. And I'm going to repeat what I said last week. If you read some of the stories that I'm receiving every day from veterans who have gone to war, who have suffered life-changing injuries, and how are they treated? Left on hold for an hour and a half, waiting 5 months to get an assessment. It's not good enough. All the while we're allowing ISIS brides to waltz back into the country, putting them up in housing. Oh, there you go. Go and enjoy your best life. Despite the fact they flew to places like Iran and wanted to join a death cult that was intent on destroying democracies and soldiers like ours who have gone overseas to fight for our freedoms. It is just wrong. 131873 to have your say. You can email me at 2gb.com, and I would implore Angus Taylor and the opposition, do not let up. Keep the pressure on the government, keep the pressure on this minister, and keep the pressure on the Prime Minister to sack the Minister for Veterans Affairs. 131873, the number to have your say. Look, at the end of the day, the buck stops with the Prime Minister. Anthony Albanese was elected the highest office in Australia, and it's on him to address the issues facing our veterans, and I'd throw into the mix as well the Jewish community, the issues facing them, the hatred being levelled at them. And let's not forget the PM was dragged kicking and screaming to set up the Royal Commission on Anti-Semitism and Social Cohesion, which will wrap up its public hearings this week. Now, the Commission was told yesterday that Home Affairs funded a Muslim media group that claimed Australia faked anti-Semitic attacks to save Israel. The department also platformed an anti-Semitic influencer who was later deported. Now, Virginia Bell is staring down these escalating calls to extend the inquiry, but there are unresolved questions that need to be answered. It's the reason why the Premier, Chris Minns, well done, Chris, has come out and publicly backed an extension to the timeline of the final report, which will be handed to the government before the one-year anniversary of the Bondi Beach terrorist attack. Here's a question, though. Why are we even having this debate? If the 12-month reporting window needs to be extended, then do it. Squabbling over the need for another few weeks of evidence misses the entire point of a Royal Commission. Have we forgotten why it was set up in the first place? A promise was made by the Prime Minister himself. No stone will be left unturned. The terms of reference are clear. The Royal Commission investigates the nature and drivers of anti-Semitism, examines the Bondi Beach terrorist attack, and strengthens social cohesion. Yes, the original timeline was aimed at delivering answers by the one-year anniversary of the massacre, but symbolism must never take precedence over substance. Investigating systemic anti-Semitism across education, law enforcement, public institutions, and digital platforms, while untangling security failures, is a massive undertaking. Massive. Thousands of Australians have come forward to share their experiences of fear, harassment and trauma. There are clearly more people the Commission needs to hear from. So why are we rushing Virginia Bell to produce a final report that could be best described as incomplete? If we're serious about ensuring an attack never happens again, counsel assisting needs the freedom to conduct a comprehensive investigation. We haven't heard from the likes of Josh Frydenberg, who delivered one of the most powerful speeches in the wake of the massacre. Award-winning journalist Sherry Markson has been leading the fight against anti-Semitism. She's been overlooked by the Commission. Where are the hate preachers and a deep dive into radical Islam? Why hasn't the Prime Minister been called to give evidence? Don't we owe it to the 15 victims, their families, and a Jewish community that has been forced to live in fear? When the Royal Commission into Institutional Responses to Child Sexual Abuse took 5 years, no one complained that the inquiry took too long. No one. When the Disability Royal Commission needed more time to hear from vulnerable Australians, the extension was granted without hesitation. Yet here we are investigating the worst terrorist attack in Australia, and what? We're suddenly obsessed with watching the clock? Anthony Albanese insists he's committed to social cohesion and fighting hate. Well, if that's true, why hamstring the inquiry designed to fix it? Behind every one of these submissions is a human story. A victim's relative, an Australian who no longer feels safe wearing a Star of David in public, or a student harassed on a university campus. A political deadline is meaningless if the work remains half done.
If we need to extend the Royal

0: Mission, then let's just do it. Moving on to other things, and I know I'm a bit fired up to start the show today. There's just a few issues that have got me riled up sitting in the office this morning reading these stories and reading some of the emails that I'm getting. And if you feel the same, as I always say, it's the open line that drives the conversation, and it's the open line where your voice is heard in the corridors of power in Canberra. So don't be shy this morning. You jump on the line and let me know how you feel about the treatment of our veterans, about the way in which DVA is letting them down. And if you're a member of the Jewish community, if you have been watching this Royal Commission and you think it should be extended, voice your opinion. 131873, that number to ring. Now, I'll also have a bit to say today about a speech that will be delivered today, in fact tonight, by Anthony Albanese. He'll be at the Business Council of Australia annual dinner, where he will effectively say that Australia is on the right course. I don't know what planet he's living on. But business chiefs at the same time will tell the Prime Minister that Australia cannot tax, regulate or redistribute its way to higher living standards. So you'd love to be a fly on the wall at the dinner tonight. There's also a story on the front page of The Australian about another stealth tax on your super, which will hit an estimated $372 billion worth of assets. According to the Financial Services Council, Labor's new rules restricting how managed investment trusts can offset capital gains and losses would mean potentially millions of Australians whose super funds have investments will end up paying an estimated additional tax bill of $55 million in aggregate a year. It's prompted one of the biggest super funds in the country to demand a rethink, labelling it a higher tax on retirement. So we'll delve into that one for you this morning. Front page of the Sydney Morning Herald, immigration's the number one concern for voters who have made the switch to One Nation. Let's just hope David Farley is now across what One Nation's actual policy is. I'll have a bit to say in the next 10 minutes about some Richmond Tigers AFL players who have been caught out mimicking the alleged incident involving the Sydney Swans players. I know what these knuckleheads should be doing today, these Richmond Tigers. Whether they're hungover or not, front the media and do it this morning and apologise. Simple. I note the Swans, and look, I had a bit to say yesterday about not prejudging in the court of public opinion. We need to, again, stress they are allegations. There's a police investigation on foot. The AFL, I note, though, has banned the players from attending the Brownlow, but they're still eligible to win the award. So I must admit I heard that last night. I thought, huh, what? So we'll keep an eye on that one for you. There's been a big development from New South Wales Police. Seven foreign nationals, rather, have been arrested in Sydney, now facing significant prison terms after detectives helped dismantle sophisticated overseas child abuse networks and foiled a suspected plot to abuse at least one child. The men are from the UK, US, Mexico, Poland and Uruguay. Police no doubt will speak about that one this morning. And I reckon we might be in for a few fireworks tomorrow at a meeting of National Cabinet, where Anthony Albanese is set for a fight with the premiers, declaring he won't reverse the GST carve-up, which benefits WA. Economist Saul Eslake has labelled the deal corrupt and described it as using money to buy votes. I'll play you a little of what the Prime Minister said yesterday, and I just listened to what he said, and it reminded me of something that one of his predecessors had said. Same inflections as well. I'll let you be the judge in the first hour of the program. Now, we turn to sport. Snoring or waking up exhausted, the people you need to speak to are ResMed, resmed.com.au. Take that free online sleep assessment or find a store near you. The Herald is reporting the NRL will run the first trial of its controversial kickoff rule change on Thursday night in the match between Brisbane and Melbourne. In what could be a precursor to the permanent introduction for the 2027 season, the team that concedes a try will have the option to restart by either kicking off or receiving the football. Now, I'll be honest with you folks, I'm paid to sit here and give you my opinion. I hate it. I absolutely hate it. I don't know why we keep tinkering with the basic foundations of the game. Can we just leave the game alone, please? And I've spoken to so many people within rugby league who all think it is a ridiculous idea. So they're going to trial it apparently on Thursday night. Adam Reynolds has indicated that he's played his last game. There was A chance for him to play this Thursday night in that game, but Michael Maguire says, look, we don't want you breaking down and that being your lasting memory. So it looks like the curtain has come down on his 323-game career. The other story that's reared its ugly head involves the use of the suburban grounds for the final series. Now, Dean Ritchie is reporting on the back page of the telly. The NRL will consider shifting the home finals away from Cronulla's Ocean Protect Stadium and the Warriors Go Media Stadium to allow 50,000 extra fans into week one of the final series. Now, if they secure home finals, the Sharks could be moved to Allianz Stadium, while the Warriors could be relocated to Eden Park in Auckland. Look, as much as I'm a resident of the Shire and I think clubs should be entitled to play home games at home, I've never understood why we shut out thousands and thousands of supporters for the most important part of the season. So I'm sure that'll get a reaction today and over the coming days. On the AFL, what are your thoughts on this wild card round in which the AFL gives teams finishing 7th to 10th a second chance at the final series? They're the games that are being played this weekend. I heard a few of the players yesterday. They were asked about it and they didn't sound all that rapt about it. I suppose if you're eligible to play finals, that's great, but if you miss out, you miss out. Anyway, the AFL's trialling this wild card round. Australia's made an 11th hour approach to Mike Hussey to keep the batting guru out of the clutches of England before next year's Ashes series. The Wallabies will play Argentina this weekend and they've found some form coming off a few wins, the Aussies. And the Olympic Park Aquatic Centre will be the host venue for next year's Australian National Swimming Trials and the qualifying event for the 2027 World Championships in Hungary. So all of our swimmers will be in Sydney for the National Swimming Trials next year. So there's plenty for us to talk about this morning. If you've got an opinion to share, story to tell, something to report, the number to call 131873. You can email me at 2gb.com or you can text me 0460 873 873. 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Thank you for highlighting the issues with DVA. I'm ex-army 20 years. I was left unemployed due to injury sustained from Afghanistan. I requested incapacity payments from DVA in January of 2025 to support my family. August 2025, received an email saying my case is now being looked at. 7 months. I tried multiple times to call, sent emails with zero returns. I gave up asking for help and found employment. So that's just one of any number of messages I'm receiving. And I just cannot fathom how we as a country expect these veterans to go overseas, fight for this country, put their bodies on the line, put their lives on the line to protect what we have and what we hold near and dear in Australia. Yet when they come home and they need help, having suffered injuries, we make them wait months. Months to get an answer. We'd make them sit on hold for an hour and a half. Not good enough. And the man who's responsible for that is Matt Keogh, the Minister for Veterans Affairs, who again was forced to meet with the Coalition of Veterans Voices last week. Didn't even have the decency to walk into the room and offer up his hand for a handshake. What does that tell you about the treatment of our veterans under this minister? He should have resigned last week. The Prime Minister should have sacked him last week. Instead, Anthony Albanese stood there on the floor of the House of Representatives in question time and said, Matt Keogh has my full support. Well, what message does that send to our veterans? What message does that send to young Australians who are considering whether they too should sign on that dotted line and join our Defence Force? 131873 is the number. Reg is at Maroubra. Morning, Reg.
1: G'day, Mark. Look, just quickly, how we treat our veterans, I believe, is the litmus test of political parties. And I don't think there's an issue that's clearer which defines the differences between them. So we've got a party that prioritises ISIS brides and NDIS fraud over people who have gone and defended the country.
0: Mm.
1: It's very, very clear that these guys, led by Albanese and the left wing of the ALP, do not value our veterans. And that goes to the heart of Australian values.
0: Yep. And Reg, they have the hide to lay wreaths on Anzac Day, Remembrance Day. How can they do that, which is the ultimate mark of respect for those fallen diggers, knowing full well that those same politicians, those same government ministers and the Prime Minister himself will not offer the support that veterans need? What they're doing is capping allied health services at $5,000. And then what, on Remembrance Day and Anzac Day, they're going to seriously stand there and pause and respect a minute's silence while listening to the ode and the last post in honour of our fallen diggers? Really?
1: Yeah, no, look, they're worthy of our derision, and that's it. It's appalling.
0: Certainly is, Reg. I thank you for your call, mate, and I'm not going to shy away from this because, you know, there's a lot of issues facing us at the moment, and we can delve into a whole range of issues. But if we can't do the decent thing in supporting those who have fought for our country, well, what hope have we got as a country? What hope have we got as a democracy? 131873, the number. You can email me at 2gb.com. And to those veterans who continue to write to me, if you want to share your story, please do. 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I've got a folder created in my email here that I'm just adding to it. I added another 5 this morning. 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They should be turning to the Department of Veterans Affairs. You know who they're now turning to? 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

0: You know, there's so many good people in this country. A quick shout out to Zach and George, a couple of rising stars in the Australian country music scene. The boys are listening right now. Hey, mate, listening to you on 2GB at the moment on our way to Gympie. Happy to get you in touch with the team down near Canberra who's running Heroes and Horses, all about veteran rehabilitation, run by a bloke by the name of Paul Burns. Get in touch if we can help out. Well, thank you, boys. You see, they're the sorts of messages that make you realise there's so many good people and decent people in this country, people who are willing to help. Yet those elected officials and these politicians like Matt Keogh, who hold the purse strings to Veterans Affairs, can't even find the time to meet with the Coalition of Veterans Voices. He has to be forced to meet with them. I'll never forget. We were talking to Michael McCormack, who alerted this to us. It was Monday of last week. And I said to Paddy, who's producing the program, I said, Paddy, ring the minister's office and find out what the go is. Paddy rang them and said, he's too busy to meet with them. This is what happens when you get a week's notice. You're the Minister for Veterans Affairs. There's no coming back from that. He should have resigned last week, and if he's still there at the end of this week, it'll be an absolute bloody disgrace. 131873, the number, 2gb.com. Click onto the feedback icon. I'll get back to your calls in just a sec. I can't believe I've even got to talk about this. Richmond Tigers in the AFL. There's some players that have landed themselves in hot water, unfortunately. Footage has emerged of these players on their Mad Monday drinking on the rooftop of a pub and reenacting scenes relating to the Sydney Swans' sexual assault allegations. Now, the vision shows Josh Smiley pulling down his pants. He covers his mouth in feigned shock while a shirtless teammate whips him on the backside several times. Teammate Tim Taranto can also be seen whipping another player with a belt. I mean, seriously, are these blokes stupid? Have they got any brains? Now, the entire code is reeling from the allegations being levelled at the five players from the Sydney Swans. And what, the Richmond Tigers thinks it's some sort of joke, do they? Where's the empathy for the alleged victims? Where's the concern for the Sydney Swans players? To make fun of them while you're on the drink, inexcusable. Now, I spoke yesterday about the seriousness of the allegations, but at the same time, I also urge the media and the fans of the game to stop convicting the Swans players in the court of public opinion. There's been no charges. At this stage, there's a police investigation on foot. And what now, this? The Richmond Tigers need to have a good hard look at themselves. It's knucklehead behaviour. And, you know, I refuse to accept, it's just boys being boys. What it is, it's tone deaf, it's arrogant, and it shows a lack of respect for the people involved in the alleged incident, both the alleged victims and the players. And what does it say to the thousands of young Richmond fans watching their role models? It tells them that serious allegations are just punchlines once you've had a few beers on Mad Monday. The AFL lectures the public on respect, equality and driving change, yet these Tigers players are treating allegations like a frat house joke. These blokes need a pull through. And if you ask me, and if I was running the club, I'd be on the phone to them right now. I'd say, boys, down to the club now. They should be made to front the media today to apologise. If they're hungover and feel ashamed of themselves, good. Make the players front the cameras today and say sorry. And the AFL club bosses should stand right beside them. Mad Monday is not an excuse, it's a mirror. It shows exactly what a group of players thinks when they believe the cameras are off and the public isn't watching. If Richmond wants to prove this isn't who they are, the consequences need to hurt. Stand them up today. No pre-prepared statements, no PR filters, just accountability. No excuses, no spin. They need to own it, these blokes. And most importantly, they need to apologise. One 3 1 8 7 3, the number, 2gb.com. Click onto the feedback icon. Just on the kickoff rule that the NRL is going to trial on Thursday night, Sam's phoned through in Picton, wants to have his say about it. G'day, Sam.
1: G'day, mate. How are you?
0: Good, buddy.
1: That rule I don't agree with, because that takes away iconic games, like, example, where South Sydney did a comeback in 2012 against the Roosters, and they scored off the kickoff. Now, if... And then there was a remark by Warren Smith said, you can take me now, I've seen it all.
0: Yeah. It was one of the great... Sam, you've made a great point. And I just don't know why we need to keep tinkering around with the fabric of rugby league. It's a rule that stood the test of time since 1908. And you talk about that call from Warren Smith. I think it's still one of the great calls in rugby league history.
2: Down to Sutton. Who gives it to Taylor. Who brings it back and gives it to McQueen. They're away. Merritt's there again. Here he is. Merritt. Merritt links up with Luke. Luke for the line. Keeps it alive.
0: It was a great call from Warren Smith, and how appropriate on a day that we find out Adam Reynolds has played his final game. That was him involved in one of the great rugby league tries. And just while we're talking about Warren, he's had his health battles lately. If you're listening this morning, Woz, I hope you're doing all right, mate, and hopefully we get you back behind the microphone if possible, sooner rather than later, because you are one of the iconic voices in the great game of rugby league. We'll take a break at 19 to 10 and come back with plenty more.
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0: Oh dear, oh dear. I think One Nation's got a bit of a problem with David Farley, the party's newest MP. Oh, dear, oh, dear. Remember he went on ABC Insiders on Sunday and said, look, our policy on One Nation is to cut net overseas migration to 130,000 while bringing in roughly 100,000 additional people. You remember that's what David Farley said, and then Pauline Hanson virtually had to clarify and say, no, Barnaby Joyce was on the on Sunrise yesterday saying, no, it's 130,000, it's not 240, it's not 200, it's 130,000. Well, I think Pauline and Barnaby and James Ashby and the party have might have a lost little puppy dog. Might need to just put the leash on him and bring him back home. Because after creating a headache for his leader Pauline Hanson over how many migrants One Nation will allow into Australia, David Farley has now added fuel to the fire by insisting his numbers are indeed correct. Now, Zach De Silva, a former colleague of mine here at 2GB, now writing for Capital Brief, writes today that in a text to Capital Brief last night, Mr. Farley told us his numbers were, quote, correct and aligned with One Nation policy. Now, as I earlier alluded to, their current approach is to cut net overseas migration to 130,000. This is what David Farley said, while bringing in roughly 100,000 additional people a year on the, quote, rotating skills visa. But in a departure from his original comments on Sunday, Farley made clear this was well below Labor's current figure of 245,000 net overseas migration plus roughly 100,000 skilled migrants a year. That meant Labor's overall migration figure was 115,000 higher than One Nation's, Mr. Farley said. The latest comments appear to put Farley directly at odds with Barnaby Joyce, who said yesterday the 130,000 figure was all-encompassing. So, can they get on the same page, for goodness sake? And this at a time when David Farley, this is the other story today, and it's being reported by Rob Harris and Paul Sakal. I know he's new into the parliament, Mr. Farley, but he's apparently fueled speculation about his future in One Nation after accidentally walking into a private meeting of more than 20 Liberal MPs, then telling them he could see himself sitting with them. What is going on? We're all taken aback, to be honest, said one Liberal MP. It was a very loose thing to say. And Mr. Farley, rather than backing away from it, confirmed it happened. Wow. He's like a lost little puppy dog, walking down the corridors of Parliament. Oh, what room's this? Opens the door. Hello, Liberals. What's the next door? Hello, Greens. Keeping in mind that he did vote with the Greens in one of the earlier decisions in the House of Representatives. And in a text to Capital Brief, this being reported by Zach De Silva, Mr. Farley has told us his numbers were correct and aligned with One Nation policy. Well, Mr. Farley, you might want to pick up the phone and ring Pauline Barnaby and James Ashby and see if they agree, because clearly they don't. 131873, the number, 2gb.com. Click onto the feedback icon if you would like to join us. Barbara says, Mark, like I said yesterday, I believe David Farley was a problem. Is he there to turn voters against Pauline, or is he a mole put by the Labor Party? From Barbara at Bribey Island. Well, I don't know if he's a mole, but at the moment I reckon there's a few other four-letter words that some of the One Nation leadership would be using to describe Mr. Farley. If they're not, they probably should. You can have your say this morning thanks to Amaysim. Amaysim.com, and tell your pricey telco where to go. And don't forget, we need some good news from you, and we've got a $90,000 BMW to give away this year. 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
0: Yeah, a lot of people writing in about David Farley. A few people saying, Mark, if he doesn't shut up, he's going to destroy One Nation's credibility. I think you're right about that. Farley's going to be an independent. You wait and see. Mark, you're right. He certainly needs to be pulled into line. Well, he's undermining. And, you know, for people that think that I have a crack at One Nation, I'd point you to my comments in relation to what Andrew Bragg did at the press club when he got up and nominated a migration number. And I, the next day, sat here and said, this bloke is undermining, a frontbencher, mind you, an opposition frontbencher, undermining the position of the leadership. He didn't run any of that past shadow cabinet. Apparently, he ran the speech past everybody, but he still got up there and delivered it. And I thought, that's just madness. I called him out at the time, and I'm now calling out David Farley. You can't undermine the position of your political party when it comes to a major policy like migration. So... anyway, we'll see what Pauline Hanson and Barnaby Joyce have got to say about all of that. In the meantime, we've just had a call off air from a member of the Smith family. Of course, Billy Smith, the Dragons legend, a one-club player who made 234 first-grade appearances for the Dragons over a remarkable career spanning from 1961 to 1977. He was a member of the four consecutive premiership-winning teams. Of course, we lost Billy late last week. They wanted me to pass on the details of Billy's funeral, which is coming up on Thursday. So Billy Smith will be laid to rest on Thursday, the 27th of August at 1 o'clock in the Warranora South Chapel down there in the Sutherland Shire. and there will be a celebration of Billy's life back at the Carring Bar Hotel following the funeral service. A live stream will be available through Olsen's Funeral Sutherland, so you can get in touch with them. Otherwise, keep an eye on the relevant links in relation to all of that. So Thursday, the 27th of August, that's this Thursday at 1 o'clock, Warrenora South Chapel, to be followed by a celebration of his life at Carring Bar Hotel. And we lost Billy last Thursday at the age of 84. It's coming up to 9:45 to 10.
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8: Coming up in the next hour of the program, I'll speak to the veteran who I alluded to off the top of the show. Chris May is his name, OAM. He'll share with us what he's been through when dealing with DVA. And I'll catch up with the Minister for Gaming and Racing in New South Wales, David Harris, because the New South Wales government has announced what I consider to be some fairly sensible gambling reforms. The headline on their media release, stronger protections in major New South Wales gambling reform. And I've had a quick read of it this morning and it all looks pretty sensible to me. So we'll have a chat to the minister about all of that, given it's certainly making plenty of news at the moment. A break for some news. We'll come back with our second hour.
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11: It's 13 degrees in Canberra, rain today in a top of 15. From the Capital Radio Newsroom, good morning, I'm Tia Priest-Willamott. The Commonwealth and ACT Ombudsman has published its report on the mistaken arrest of an Aboriginal teenager in Woden late last year. Brad McIntosh reports.
12: Eight recommendations have been made to the AFP and ACT police after an investigation into the mistaken arrest of teenager Jay on a Woden bus on November.